0: 4.70 ERA. With their win last night, 1-0, Arizona got back to 500. They're 20-20. They're four games behind San Diego in the National League West. And in the wild card race in the National League, they are three games behind the Cardinals and Brewers, who are tied for the second and third wild card spots. The Rangers fell out of a wild card spot yesterday with their loss. They're now 19-22. In the division race, they're in third place, 2.5 games behind the A's. In the wild card hunt, they are a half a game behind Chicago and Seattle, who are tied for the second and third wild cards. You heard Skip Schumacher today talking about Nathan Eovaldi. We don't really know what his status is. Eovaldi's next start would figure to be on Sunday against the Astros if the Rangers stay in order. But his availability for that game remains to be seen. Rangers and the Diamondbacks, game number 42 for the Rangers, game number 41 for the D-backs. Temperature around 80 degrees here, and the roof still not quite half open, but it's trying. We'll be back with the starting lineups in the first pitch right after this on the Trajan Wealth Rangers Radio Network.
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7: 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Some things have changed since they opened their doors. They didn't. The Texas Chili Company. Chili so good, they named a state after it.
0: The roof still moving very slowly, is about half open now. The roof report brought to you by Baker Brothers. And now here's the Arizona starting lineup under Torey Lovello against Mackenzie Gore. 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Ketel Marte leads off. He's at second base. Corbin Carroll batting second is in right. Hitting third, Gerardo Perdomo. He's at shortstop. Nolan Arenado, the third baseman, bats cleanup. Ildemaro Vargas at first base is hitting fifth. Batting sixth in left, Lourdes Gurriel Jr. Gabriel Moreno is the catcher, batting seventh. Hitting eighth, the DH, Jose Fernandez. And Ryan Waldschmidt is the center fielder, and he bats ninth. It's Marte, Carroll, and Perdomo. Arenado, Vargas, and Gurriel, Moreno, Fernandez, and Waldschmidt. Against the 6'3", 195-pounder, southpaw Mackenzie Gore. For the Rangers under Skip Schumacher, Jock Peterson will DH, and he'll hit leadoff for the first time this year. He did bat leadoff 7 times for Texas last year. Brandon Nimmo bats second. He's in right field. Corey Seager hitting third is at short. Josh Young, the third baseman.

0: at-bats cleanup. Evan Carter in center field is hitting fifth. Batting sixth, Ezekiel Duran at second base. Alejandro Osuna in left field, the seventh place hitter. Jake Berger at first hits eighth and batting ninth. Kyle Higashioka, the catcher. Peterson, Nimmo, and Seager, Young, Carter, and Duran, Osuna, Berger, and Higashioka against the 6'2", 190-pound right-hander, 30-year-old Zach Gallen. Calling the balls and strikes out of Colorado State in his 14th year as a big league umpire, Corey Blazer. Jansen Visconti is at first, the crew chief Andy Fletcher at second, and Alex Tosi at third base. Your first pitch will be brought to you by Perimeter Global Logistics, PGL, official supply chain partner of the Rangers. 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Rangers wearing the home white, score wears the number one. Working in short sleeves this evening. Rangers with the Ranger logo script across the front in blue. Red, white, and blue piping down the side of the pants and the edge of the sleeves. Blue cap with the white tee. And the Diamondbacks tonight are in road grays with Arizona in black across the front. Black stripe down the side of the gray pants. And Ketel Marte, the switch hitter, steps in batting right-handed, hitting .213, 5 homers, 15 runs batted in. He was 1-for-4 yesterday. Gore off the third base side of the rubber. Raises the hands up to the cap, comes to the plate, and misses high, ball one, and we are underway in Arlington. -84 degrees, the official game time temperature. The roof is still not quite all the way open, and the pitch from Gore is inside for ball two. Gore throws a fastball curve primarily. He does have a change, a slider, a sinker, and a cutter. He's had some problems throwing strikes of late. He averages about 4.5 walks per 9 innings. The 2-0 pitch is swung on and popped up. Left side of the infield. Corey Seager drifting back into short left field. Still backpedaling, and he puts it away. And there is one out to get the ball game started. Young at third. Seager at short. Duran at second. Berger at first. Higashioka catching. This is only the second time this year Higashioka has caught Mackenzie Gore. He caught him in his very first start of the year, which is was a very good one in Philadelphia. Gave up just 2 runs in that one. Osuna is in left, Carter in center, and Nimmo in right. Here's Corbin Carroll, left-handed batter, hitting .261. 5 homers, 20 driven in. He swings and hits one high and deep to right field. Nimmo going back onto the front of the track, and he makes the catch. Carroll just got under that one. And there are 2 outs here. We mentioned this last night. It's more appropriate tonight, with the lefty starting for the Rangers, but the Diamondbacks hit very well against left-handed pitching. Their OPS against lefties, .737. Their OPS against righties, .660. So they've been much better against the southpaws. Here's Perdomo with 2 outs, nobody on. And the pitch is in there for a strike from Gore. Fastball at 95. Dave McKay coaches at first for Arizona. J.R. House, the coach, at third. On deck, Nolan Arenado. Perdomo hitting .228. He takes a breaking ball, and that misses for a ball. 2 homers, 12 RBIs for Perdomo. Final game of the homestand tomorrow at 7:05. Good tickets available. Get yours at Rangers.com. It'll be Kamar Rocker against Ryan Nelson, a couple of right-handers. 1 ball, 1 strike. And here it comes to Perdomo. He bunts and runs right into it in front of the plate. It is a foul ball. The Rangers suggesting perhaps that he should be out, that he ran into the ball in fair territory. But that's not the way Corey Blazer saw it. And the count is now 1-2 on Perdomo, another switch hitter batting from the right side.
1: Pretty close. He was out in front of the plate. He was behind the front lines of the batter's box.
0: And it was close as we see it again. So Gore working 1-2. He lets it fly. And the pitch is swung on and missed. He struck him out on the changeup. So there's a strong 1-2-3 first for Mackenzie Evan Gore. We go to the bottom of the first. Arizona nothing. And the Rangers coming up against Zach Gallen on the Trajan Wealth Rangers Radio Network.
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0: No score into the bottom of the first. Chuck Peterson leads off against Zach Gallen. Peterson hitting .225, two homers and eight runs batted in. Former teammate of Gallen's with the D-backs. Gallen in his eighth year with the club. And the pitch is a little tight to Peterson for a ball one. That was a fastball at 93. He throws a fastball, slider, and curve. And less frequently, a changeup and a sinker. A 1-0 pitch, and Peterson hits one deep down the right field line. It's hooking, and that ball is history. On the second pitch at the bottom of the first, Chuck Peterson connects, and it's 1-0 Texas.
1: Just terrible location by Gallen on that fastball, essentially middle-middle. Jock doesn't miss. How about this? Jock has hit in the leadoff spot more than any other position in the batting order in his career. This is his 340th start hitting leadoff. That's his 89th home run in the leadoff spot.
0: It's his third of this year, RBI number 9, and the Rangers grab a quick lead. First Ranger run brought to you by Kubota. And here's Brandon Nimmo hitting .276, four homers, 12 RBIs, and he slices one foul off to the left. And the home run brought to you by Trajan Wealth. Plan smarter, dream bigger with Trajan Wealth. Nimmo 1-for-14 on the homestand. And here's the pitch from Gallen. It's fouled at the plate. It's only the fifth home run that Gallen has allowed in 9 starts this year. His 4.70 ERA, pretty close to what it was last year when he posted a 4.83 ERA for the year. 23-24, he was considerably better, and he was the Diamondbacks Pitcher of the Year both years. 0-2, it is low for a ball. Ranger fans, of course, no doubt remember in Game 5 of the World Series in 2023, he took a no-hitter into the seventh inning, only to lose that ball game. Lifetime against the Rangers, a 2.67 ERA in 6 starts. But he's down tonight, 1-0 in the first. Here's the 1-2, and there's a shot into right, a base hit, low line drive in between Vargas and Marte on the right side of the infield. So for the second night in a row, the first two Rangers have hits. Last night, they both had singles, and the Rangers were unable to capitalize. Tonight, they already have a 1-0 lead, and now Nimmo at first with Corey Seager with nobody out.
1: That slider finished on the inside corner. Down around the knees, may have been a couple of inches below the kneecap, but certainly in the hitting zone there for Nimmo.
0: Seager's 0 for his last 19. The average down to 189. 7 homers, 19 driven in. And the pitch is low and outside for ball one. Josh Jung, the on-deck batter. Arizona has Arenado at third, Perdomo at short. They're way over toward the middle. Marte at second, Vargas at first holding the runner. Seager takes a breaking ball low. That was a knuckle curve. The count now at 2-0. Gurriel is in left field, and he's toward the line. Waldschmidt in center, a step toward left. And they gap him in right center with Carroll. 2-0 to Corey. And here's the pitch. It's in for a strike. The roof is finally all the way open so that the entire playing field has sky up above it rather than metal.
1: Still on the move, though.
0: But it is. Hasn't given up yet. 2-1 pitch, and Seager takes a fastball right down the middle for a strike. Took a little off that one, kind of a BP fastball. And the count now at 2-2 on Corey, with Nimmo, the runner, at first base. Gallen working in short sleeves. Comes set at the letters and deals, and Seager fouls it off to the left and out of play. Gallen, a third-round pick by the D-backs back in 2016 out of the University of North Carolina. He wears the number 23 in honor of Michael Jordan, who you loved watching. And again, he went to UNC, as did Michael. The pitch is a call, strike three, and Seager is out. He dropped a curveball in on Corey, and there's one out here in the bottom of the first. Texas on top by the score of 1-0. The game brought to you by Whataburger. It's tangy, it's crispy, it's crunchy. It's the Whataburger Bacon Steakhouse Double, and it's back for a limited time at Whataburger. Now Josh Jung hitting .322. That's second in the league. 5 homers and 20 runs batted in. Pitch to JJ is tight. And it is ball one. The league leader, Shea Langeliers, is hitting .336, 14 points better than Josh Jung. In the other league, Brandon Marsh is hitting .353 for the Phillies. 1-0, the pitch to JJ. Strike call on the outside corner. And it's a ball and a strike. The outfield dead straight away against Jung, who's been hitting a lot of balls to the opposite field of late. The 1-1 on the way. That's outside. Slider, 87, and the count is 2-1. We've had 3 previous games with the roof open this year. They've all been really low scoring, which is odd because historically there are more runs scored here when the roof is open than when it's closed. The pitch is fouled back, but not this year. The first time the roof was open on April the 5th, the Rangers lost to Cincinnati 2-1. It was open the next 2 nights, and the Rangers beat Seattle both of those nights by scores of 2-1 and 3-2. 2-2 the count on Jung. Carter on deck. Here's the pitch. He struck him out looking. Got him with a changeup over the inside corner, so back-to-back strikeouts looking here. And there are 2 outs for Evan Carter, with the Rangers leading by the score of 1-0. On Memorial Day, the Rangers take on the Astros. That's May 25th. It's a 6 p.m. game. And the first 10,000 fans will get an All for Texas hockey jersey presented by TXU Energy. Tickets at Rangers.com for May 25th, the first of a 4-game series against the hated Stros. Ivan Carter takes ball one. He's hitting .174. 5 homers, 13 RBIs. His 1 hit on the homestand, a big home run. 1-0 to Evan. And here it comes. Breaking ball in for a strike. Got that curveball in there. A quick look at the Quick Trip scoreboard shows that Paul Skenes, who flirted with a no-hitter against the Diamondbacks in his last start, is flirting with one against the Rockies. He's got a no-hitter through 6 innings, and Pittsburgh leads 2-0 in Pittsburgh. The pitch is outside for a ball, so we will keep an eye on that. That's your Aces update, presented by Choctaw Casinos and Resorts, where the players play. 1-0 Rangers here, bottom of the first inning. Gallen delivers. And Carter fouls it back. That was the 21st pitch thrown by Gallen. Mackenzie Gore required just 8 pitches in the top of the first to retire the side in order. Gallen making his 185th career start. He's 67 and 55 lifetime. Pitch to Carter, and that missed for a ball. His career earned run average at 3.62. .223 was his big year when he was an all-star and won 17 ball games. There goes the runner, and the pitch is swung on, and it is yanked toward the right field corner. It is a foul ball. Boy, Carter hit that well. How well? 108 miles an hour off the bat on one of those curveballs that got quite a bit of the plate.
1: There's a guy sitting behind the foul pole who basically leaned to his left to touch that ball. That's how close that was to being a home run.
0: That was a screaming line drive hooking down that 326-foot right field foul line. So Nimmo back to first with two outs. 3-2, so he's running, and the payoff pitch struck him out looking. Three consecutive called third strikes for Zach Gallen to put an end to the first inning, but the Rangers strike first on the home run by Jock Peterson, and after one, it's the Rangers one and the D-backs nothing on the Trajan Wealth Rangers Radio Network.
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2: Eric and Matt at Globe Life Field today with the roof wide open now. Rangers lead 1-0 into the second. Here's Nolan Arenado. Here's Matt Hicks.
3: With roof wide open. I'm sorry. This flashback to 3 years ago. Here's Nolan Arenado, and he looks at a curveball for strike one. Arenado hitting in the cleanup spot here today. He'll be followed by Vargas and then Gurriel. The 0-1. And that pitch is up and in, so a ball and a strike here to Arenado. The roof, by the way, no longer in transit. It did take a long time to fully open. Again, they didn't start opening it until about 10 minutes before first pitch. And it took longer than usual, but boy, we're happy to see the roof open. This is such a beautiful ballpark with the roof open. This pitch is inside, and the count now at 2-1. Arenado hit sixth in the order yesterday. And had a couple of hits. He went 2-for-4. That included a double. His bat has perked up since mid-April. He got off to a terrible start. This pitch is inside, and it's now 3-1. Arenado batting .273 for the year. 6 homers and 18 runs batted in. And a history of success against Gore, 4-for-12 with a home run. The 3-1, and that ball is ripped foul. This one is going to make it deep into the second deck. Fouling out of play on the third base side. Full count here to Arenado. Arenado and Lourdes Gurriel Jr., who hits third this inning, have both had success against Mackenzie Gore. Mackenzie with a very sharp first inning, just 8 pitches to retire the first 3 batters. Rangers with a 1-0 lead here in the early going. Now the 3-2. Swing and a miss. He struck him out. Got him with a cutter. So back-to-back strikeouts for Gore, who, of course, is a strikeout pitcher, but he has also been a high pitch count pitcher this year, and that's cost him the ability to go deeper into ball games, but 48 strikeouts in 40 innings coming in, so it's now 50 punch-outs on the year in 41 1/3. Vargas, the switch hitter, stands in, and he takes a pitch that's outside for ball one. Vargas in the ball game last night, 0-for-4. That hasn't happened hardly at all this year. His average dropping to .331. He'll send this one foul into the seats right side. And the count now at 1-1. Vargas, I believe that was just the second game that he's played all season in which he has not reached base safely. Give you an idea of what kind of season he's had. Gore with the 1-1. And that ball is hit high and deep out into left center field. Osuna going back. He's turning to look, and it's gone. Into the visitor's bullpen, that part of the bullpen closest to left field for Vargas, his 7th home run, his 25th run batted in, and we're tied at 1.
2: Well, that time Gore a little bit wild within the strike zone with a cutter, pretty much middle, and Vargas didn't miss it.
3: High pitch counts have been an issue for McKenzie. So too has his command. At times, he'll throw a certain number of strikes, but not necessarily command all of his pitches. And so Vargas turns on one, picking up his first hit of the series. So we're knotted up at 1 apiece. Here's Lourdes Gurriel Jr., and he looks at a pitch that's over the plate but low for ball one. Gurriel hitting just .203, 4 runs batted in, and trying to snap an 0-for-13 slide right now. The 1-0, that one's down and in. So Gore behind in the count here at 2-0. Gurriel, upright stance, slightly open as he looks out to Gore. Here comes the 2-0 pitch, a swing and a foul. And the count 2-1. Gurriel against Gore in his career is 5-9. Eric told you that traditionally with the roof open, we have more runs scored, more home runs. 2-1, that comes in high. 3-1 the count. This is the fourth time this year we've played with the roof open. The 64th time overall during the regular season here. Gore with the 3-1. And that's fouled back by Gurriel. And so the count now full. With the roof closed, we average basically 2.3 home runs a game. With it open, it's 2.6. A little bit more in the way of home runs. And then in terms of runs scored, the average is about 8.5 total runs per game with the roof closed, about 9.5 runs per game with the roof open. So about one more run per game. This pitch, just a little low and outside, ball four, so Gurriel draws the one-out walk. Oh, and already here today, just in comparison to yesterday's game, we have one more run and two more home runs. And then we saw yesterday when the Diamondbacks won the opener 1-0. Rangers have played three consecutive games in which the result has been a shutout. Shutting out the Cubs in the final two games of that series and then getting shut out here last night as Gore misses high with a cutter to Gabby Moreno for ball one. Moreno hitting .212 with a homer, eight runs batted in. Yesterday he was 0-4 and he's looking to snap out of an 0-13 skid. The 1-0 lifted high into the air, converging are Nimmo and Carter, and it will be Evan Carter to make the catch out in medium right center to get Moreno for the second out. That will bring up Jose Fernandez. We're tied here, one apiece. Fernandez serving as the designated hitter, batting eighth in the order. Yesterday was used as a pinch hitter late in the ballgame, and he struck out. Fernandez, just 22 years of age out of Venezuela, batting .284. Three homers, 12 runs batted in, and he'll bounce this one foul over into the well near the camera well, near side of the Arizona dugout. Strike one here to Fernandez. A great story for Fernandez. He got a call-up after Pavin Smith was placed on the injured list very early in the season. Smith played in just two games. Here's a pitch that's grounded foul on the left side. So Fernandez made his big league debut March the 31st at home against Detroit. And in that game, he made some history. He went 3-for-4, and of his three hits, two were home runs. One was off of Casey Mize, and the other off of Kenley Jansen. And he became just the seventh player in the major league since 1900 to hit two homers in their big league debut, the first Diamondback to do it. 0-2 lifted high into the air, but headed foul and out of play along the right field line. And he also knocked in four runs in his big league debut, and that was the most ever for anyone making their debut with the Diamondbacks. Broke a record held by Mitch Haniger, who knocked in three in his big league debut back in 2016. And here Gore throws a fastball over the inside corner for a called third strike. So Fernandez rung up here for the final out in the top of the second. Diamondbacks tie it, though, on the blast by Vargas. And after 1.5, it's 1-1 on the Trajan Wealth Rangers Radio Network.
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3: All right, bottom half of the second inning, and we're knotted up one apiece here as Ezekiel Duran leads it off for the Rangers. Zeke batting 284. And Gallen's first offering is outside for ball one. Zeke with two home runs. He's knocked in 13. He's collected hits in 8 of the last 9 games and batting 303 in that 9-game stretch. Gallen steps back, lifts the leg, comes home with a 1-0 and misses outside. Falls behind here 2-0. Osuna on deck and Berger due up after him. On the Quick Trip scoreboard, that no-hit bid for Paul Skeens is over. Pirates still lead 2-0. As Gallen misses again on the count now 3-0. With one out in the seventh inning, Mickey Moniak is having a really good year for Colorado. Single. That's the only hit allowed by Skeens through 7 innings. This pitch on the outside corner for a strike, so make it 3-1 now to Duran. One hit allowed, 10 strikeouts, no walks in 7 innings for Paul Skeens. The 3-1. And that one missed, a slider just a little bit above the zone. So Zeke draws the walk. So we talk about how well he's hitting and how he's been much more selective at the plate. Well, walks are coming along with that. That's his 12th walk. He came into play today with an on-base percentage well above league average at .335. And every time he draws a walk, it adds to the total. More walks than he had all last year. This pitch comes inside to Alejandro Osuna and hits him. I think that got him somewhere on the arm. So Osuna is hit by the pitch, and the Rangers have a real scoring threat here with two on and nobody out. Torrey Lovello thinking about asking for a review there, thinking maybe that went off the bat. It definitely had a pop to it. You know, it got him in the elbow, hit him in the elbow guard that he wears on his right arm. He was leaning back, but the ball found the guard, hence that popping sound. So two on, nobody out now for Jake Berger. Returning to the lineup yesterday after not playing in the final two games of the series against Chicago, Jake went 0 for 3. His average for the year now down to 204. And he'll take this first pitch, a fastball down the middle for strike one. Berger, 6 home runs, 21 runs batted in. 4 for 8 lifetime against Gallen with 2 home runs. The set and the 0-1. And that one hits in the dirt behind the plate, blocked by Moreno. Make it 1-1. Skip was talking with Eric about the construction of his lineup today with Jock Peterson in the leadoff spot and the first 3 batters being lefties. 4 of the first 5. One of the other things he mentioned was we've got some guys down lower in the order that have had success against Gallen. Duran, one of those guys. Berger, another. The 1-1, swing and a miss. That on the slider. And the count to Jake now at 1-2. Jake looking to snap out of an 0 for 12. Is just 5 for his last 38 as he requests time here and steps out. Gallen with his right foot touching up the Spike Master 2026. Now getting back on top. Duran at second, Osuna at first. We're tied at 1 here in the second. A look back to second, and now Gallen fires. and he missed badly outside with a slider. Didn't get the chase that time from Berger, and the count levels to 2 balls and 2 strikes. Jake hitting 195 with men in scoring position, and of course his splits home and road are quite a bit. He's been able to hit on the road. He has not been able to hit here at home. The 2-2. Swing and a ball flared into shallow right center, and that falls for the base hit. Onto it is Carroll, rounding third. Duran, he scores easily. It's an RBI single the other way for Jake Berger. And the Rangers go back in front, 2-1.
2: Not hit hard at all, but he fought it off. It was a really good pitch from Gallen. It was up and in, just barely over the inside corner. And a nice job by Berger of fighting that ball off and taking it the other way.
3: Picks up his 22nd run batted in. Snaps out of that 0 for 12. Jake came in hitting just 129 in this ballpark, while he's hitting 256 on the road. And the OPS here at home, just 347 on the road, a very good 762. So he gets that hit. Now here's Kyle Higashioka. Diamondbacks expecting a bunt. Gallen turns and throws to second. And Osuna goes back standing up. The corners are definitely in, especially at first. Vargas playing well in on the turf. Arenado at third is right at the cut. Now he can't go too awful far. Higashioka batting 217. He's not bunting. He's swinging away, and he misses at the slider here for strike one. So the Rangers have scored in each of the first two frames here. Gallen's had trouble his last two starts. A record of 0-2, an ERA over 9 his last two times out. Leo 1. Swing and a ball hit on the ground left side. Arenado has it. He tags Osuna. Spins, throws to first, and gets the double play. A 6-time Platinum Gold Glove winner displays that career-long form there, moving to his left to get the 5-unassisted 5-3 double play. That leaves Berger as the lone base runner at second.
2: Well, Osuna probably should have either stopped or gone farther away to the outfield side, but it all happened so fast, seemed to surprise him.
3: So that takes us back to Jock Peterson, who homered down the right field line back in the first. And he swings here and drives one deep into right. But Carroll is there, and he'll reach up and snag the liner for the final out in the inning. Rangers go back in front. They get a run on a hit. They leave a man, and we head to the third. 2-1 Texas on the Trajan Wealth Rangers Radio Network.
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3: Right top half of the third inning, and it's a 2-1 Texas lead. Ryan Waldschmidt, the nine-hole hitter, leads it off here for Arizona, to be followed by Marte and then Carroll. Mackenzie Gore to the right-handed hitting Waldschmidt, and he'll fire inside, missing with a fastball for ball one. Waldschmidt 3-for-11 since his recent call-up. He's driven in three runs. Yesterday hit the ball hard. Had one out on the wall in the center field, another a line drive out to left, but he went 0-for-3 as he takes this pitch that's down and moves ahead on the count here at 2-for-0. Waldschmidt, just 23 years of age, a first-round pick of the Diamondbacks in 2024 out of the University of Kentucky. And this pitch taken for a strike. And that'll make it 2-for-1. Two runs on three hits for the Rangers, a run on one hit for Arizona. Gore steps forward, now lifts the leg and comes home. And this one is hit out into right field. Nimmo hesitated just for a half step, then comes in and makes the catch. The Waldschmidt is retired. Top of the order now, and Ketel Marte. Rangers baseball brought to you by Steel, powering the future with the professional-grade battery tools built for real-world work. And Gore waits for the defense to get set as he takes on the switch hitting Marte. Marte popped up to Seager to get the game started. And the first pitch here is inside to Marte for ball one. When Corey caught that ball, the roof was still on the move. And as he went out into shallow left, a little toward the left field line, when he was looking up, the roof was still over his head. There's a ball hit hard out into left. Osuna going back, still going back, and on the run brings it down to get Marte. It's a well-struck ball. But there are two men out here in the top of the third. And that'll bring up Corbin Carroll. Carroll, who flied out to the warning track and right his first time up. And right now, when you look up, and the roof is fully open, when you look up, it is a perfectly blue sky. Not a cloud anywhere here in Arlington tonight. First pitch to Carroll. And that's in there for strike one. Carroll with severe reverse splits. He's hitting .392 against lefties, only .181 against right-handed pitching. This one over the plate, but just a little bit high. Higashioka held it for a while, didn't ask for a review. And it's now 1-ball and 1-strike. The 1-1. Swing and a high pop-up. Somebody's looking at blue sky. Seager taking charge into shallow right. Now he veers into shallow center and makes the one-hand grab to get Carroll for the final out. Gore retires the side in order. We head to the bottom of the third. Rangers are up 2-1 on the Trajan Wealth Rangers Radio Network.
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3: 2, 3, and 4 coming up here for Texas. The Rangers are leading 2-1. Brandon Nimmo singled to right his first time up. Corey Seager to follow, and then Josh Young after him. Against Zach Gallen, who deals, and this pitch is lifted foul and out of play left side. Strike one here to Nimmo. Yeah, Zach Gallen, as Eric mentioned, he was the Diamondbacks' Game 5 starter in the World Series 3 years ago and was working on a gym as he misses inside. The count, one ball and one strike. He was perfect through four innings. Had a no-hitter going through six. Meanwhile, Nathan Eovaldi was given a base runners but wasn't given up any runs. A swing and a violent cut and a miss here by Nimmo. I actually think he fouled it there off of Moreno. And so the count had a ball and two strikes. But in a nothing-nothing game, Game 5 of the World Series, in the top of the seventh inning, it was the man who's on deck right now, Corey Seager, who opened up that top of the seventh with a single. Evan Carter, so the no-hitter, gone there. Evan Carter followed with a double to right center, chasing Seager to third. And then Mitch Garver came up and hit one right through the middle into center field to score Seager to give the Rangers a 1-0 lead. The ground ball right side, Marte to his left. He's got it. And the short throw to Vargas will take care of Nimmo. So Gallen, who was so good that night, ended up losing the no-hitter in the seventh, lost the shutout in the seventh, and ended up being the losing pitcher despite a really good line. He gave up one run on three hits and six and a third. Walked one and struck out six, but the Rangers ended up tacking on four runs in the ninth to win that game 5-0 and to win the franchise's first ever World Series. Corey swings here, pops one up, out into shallow left, Gurriel coming on, and he'll reach up to make the one-hand grab. Seager is the second out in the inning. That brings up Josh Young. 2026 season tickets are still available. 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All right, here's Young. He was called out on strikes his first time up, and he takes this pitch for strike one. Gallen lifts the leg and comes home. And Young tried to check, or did he go? Yes, he did, says Jansen Visconti. And that'll make it no balls and two strikes. Josh with the strikeout of the first, now 6-for-17 this homestand. His six hits bunched into three-hit efforts against the Cubs. Here comes the 0-2. And that pitch a little bit low to make it one ball and two strikes. Young going 3-for-4 both Saturday and Sunday. Now Gallen with the 1-2, and that ball is lifted high into the air left field. Gurriel loping into his right, gets to the spot, makes the catch. Rangers go quietly here in the last half of the third. We move along to the fourth. It's 2-1 Texas on the Trajan Wealth Rangers Radio Network.
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2: Here comes the fourth inning with the Rangers leading 2-1, and here comes Gerardo Perdomo, the number 3 batter for the Snakes. He struck out on a changeup from Gore's first time up. All of the outs have come either in the air or via the strikeout for Mackenzie Gore tonight, and the pitch is in there for a strike. Not a ground ball has been hit in the first 3 innings by the Diamondbacks.
3: You know what's going to happen.
2: 3 straight ground balls. 5 straight ground balls. It'll be a ground ball festival from now on. Here's the 0-1. And there's a foul off to the right. And now for tonight's injury report, here's Matt.
3: All right, so our injury report brought to you by Bailey and Galleon. Catcher Sean Murphy of the Atlanta Braves going to the injured list with a broken right middle finger that he suffered in Sunday's game against the Dodgers on a catcher's interference call. Braves made a corresponding move involving a former Ranger.
2: 0-2 pitches low from Gore.
3: And they signed catcher Sandy Leon out of the Mexican League. Sandy last played in the big leagues for the Braves last season. He played with the Rangers during the World Series campaign in 2023. 21 games with Texas that season.
2: Of course, they said goodbye to Jonah Heim about a week ago. He joined the A's, the club from whom the Rangers acquired him. Well, the pitch is high to Perdomo. It's 2 balls and 2 strikes. 2 runs on 3 hits for Texas. 1 run on 1 hit for the Snakes. Vargas with a home run for Arizona. Peterson a home run for Texas. And Berger an RBI hit. There's a swing and a soft fly ball to center. In comes Carter. He leans and makes the catch. He got a great read and a great jump. Did not have to leave his feet on that. And there is one away. Carter continues to rank among the Major League leaders in defensive runs saved in center field.
3: So important, that first step. If he doesn't take that proper first step, he probably doesn't get to that soft liner.
2: So now Arenado, who struck out on a 3-2 pitch his first time up. Right-handed batter. And the pitch is high. He's been going very well lately over the last month. A .338 hitter in 25 ball games to raise the batting average to right about .270. Gore rocks back and lets it fly, and Arenado swings and lines one right to Josh Young. Hit it right on the button at 102 miles an hour, but right to JJ. And there are 2 outs. 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He bluffs a bunt, and he takes a strike. It is 0-1. Vargas now with 7 home runs, and that's a career high. He had hit 6 back with Arizona in 2019. Never more than that, and he's got 7 already, a quarter of the way through the season. This guy has bounced around. He's the definition of journeyman at age 34. This is 3rd tour of duty with Arizona. He's been with Minnesota, the Cubs, Pittsburgh, and Washington, in addition to the D-backs. A 1 pitch, that's popped up, short center field. Out goes Duran, in comes Carter. Who's going to take it? Carter one-hands it. It's a 1-2-3 inning for Mackenzie Gore. All of the outs still have come via the strikeout or in the air. And after 3.5, it's 2-1 Texas. 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
2: Zach Gallen ready to deal him in to Carter, Duran, and Osuna in the second half of the fourth. Rangers on top, 2-1. Carter called out on strikes his first time up. Left-handed batter. Gallen featuring a black fielder's glove, keeps the hands close to the neck in the wind, and the pitch is fouled back by Carter. Let's pause for station identification on the Rangers Radio Network.
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2: Here's the pitch to Carter, and it's swung on and skied to right center field. Angling back is Walsh. Mitch, shy of the track, he curls toward right and one-hands it. And Carter is retired. One out in the bottom of the fourth, with the Rangers leading by the score of 2-1. For over 125 years, Globe Life has helped protect families when they need it most. Globe Life, make tomorrow better. Now Duran, he walked to start the Rangers second and came around to score. Zeke with an OPS now just over 800. And the pitch is outside to him for ball one. The Ranger team OPS at 679. About 35 points lower than the league average. And the Rangers rank 14th in OPS ahead of only the Red Sox. The 1-0 pitch. Duran takes a strike on a breaking ball. Josh Young has an 882 OPS, which is the best on the ball club, and Duran, the only other one, around 800. 1-1, swing and a miss as he chased that time, went after a slider off the plate outside, and the count is 1-2. The roof is open tonight, a gorgeous night. It was 84 degrees when we started, and hardly any wind at all this evening. The flags just gently rustling

0: game if in fact he gets it. Here's the pitch. Swung on, hit down the right field line, pretty deep. Back into the corner is Carroll. He's at the foul pole. That ball is history. Ezekiel Duran, an opposite field home run. Carroll just ran out of room, crashed into the fence, and the ball clears to make it 3-1 Texas.
1: Just a little slice on that drive from Zeke, so it stayed fair as he got a hold of a 3-2 slider pitch that finished at the top of the zone, but was probably strike three, so a pitch he needed to swing at, and he got it out of here.
0: It's his third home run, his 14th run batted in. Second long ball for the Rangers today. And now here's Osuna, who was hit by a pitch his first time, left-handed batter, and he takes low for a ball. Gallen had only allowed 4 home runs and 8 starts coming in, but he's given up 2 in 4 innings today. Here's the pitch. Osuna fouls it back. 3 runs on 4 hits for the Rangers. 1 run on 1 hit for Arizona. The insurance run brought to you by Globe Life, helping to protect families when they need it most. Globe Life, make tomorrow better. They've been doing it for over 125 years. Here's a swing and a foul pulled down the right field line. That one ricochets out into fair territory where a ball girl will run it down. Talking about skeins and the possibility of a complete game, Sandy Alcantara has thrown the only complete game by a National Leaguer, George Kirby the only complete game by an American Leaguer, and of course the Kirby game was a loss at the hands of the Rangers, an 8-inning complete game. Now a little tapper foul by Osuna, and the count 1-2. The Rangers with 2 home runs tonight now have 39 for the year. They started the day 13th in the league. Osuna hits a fly ball down the left field line over toward the line to make the catch as Gurriel caught it in fair territory, crossed over in tight quarters down the line and brushed gently against the wall. There are 2 outs with the Rangers leading 3-1. And Jake Berger's coming up next. Yankees over Baltimore 6-2 tonight. They're in the top of the ninth inning in Baltimore. The Yankees 4-game losing streak about to end, it would appear. Goldschmidt and Grisham with home runs for the New Yorkers tonight. Here's the pitch. And that's in for a strike. And Tampa Bay leads Toronto 5-0. They're in the bottom of the seventh inning in Toronto. Shane McClanahan put up 5 zeros tonight for the Tampa Bay Rays. Jake Berger waits. He had a bloop single to drive in a run his first time up. And he swings and misses here. 0-2 the count now on Berger. Kyle Higashioka would be next. In terms of runs scored, Rangers rank last in the American League, averaging 3.6. As that comes in a little bit low, and it's 1-2. But on the other side of the ball, the Rangers rank 3rd in the league in team pitching at 359, trailing only the Yankees and the Tampa Bay Rays. And their bullpen, of course, by far the best in the major leagues statistically, if you consider earned run average as the benchmark. The 1-2 pitch, Berger grounds one foul over on the third base side. Think O'Reilly Auto Parts for all your car care needs. 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A run home in the inning on a Duran home run. 3-1 Rangers lead, and Berger takes outside. And it's 2-2. This is the first of 2 series between these clubs this year. The Rangers will be in Arizona for 3 games in mid-September. Pitch to Berger, that's low. And the count at 3-2. So the Diamondbacks considered the Rangers' natural rival this year. That's why you've got them home and away. Here's the payoff pitch from Gallen. And Berger tries to check his swing. Did he go around? He did not. And that is 4. So Berger gets the free ticket. It's the second walk given up by Gallen. He's also hit a batter. And here's Higashioka. He grounded into a 5-3 double play his first time up, with Arenado alert.

0: Bradley tagging Osuna and then throwing to first for the final out. Short lead for Berger with two outs. And the pitch. Strike on the inside corner to Higgy. It's nothing and one. Higashioka playing back-to-back games. And again, he's catching Mackenzie Gore for only the second time this year. Danny Jansen had been catching all of the starts since the very first Gore start. He had caught seven in a row with Gore on the mound. And Higashioka hits a high bounder out to short. Perdomo's got it, flips to second for the force. That closes out the inning. The Rangers get a run on a Duran home run. They leave one. And after four, it's 3-1 Rangers. On the Trajan Wealth Rangers Radio Network.
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0: Hey fans, my birthday benefit concert is coming up on Thursday at the Longhorn Ballroom in Dallas. 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You can buy them on the day of the show. I'm just walking up to the box office there. Tickets start at $25. And to enter the auction, to bid on our silent auction, you can text the letters ENBB, all lowercase, as in Eric Nadel birthday benefit, ENBB, and text those letters to 44834. That's 44834, and start bidding on some very unique items. To the fifth we go, Rangers leading 3-1. Lourdes Gurriel to lead it off. He drew a walk his first time up. Right-handed batter from Cuba. And the pitch from Gore, and it swung on and fouled back. Gore has allowed just two base runners. Vargas, who circled the bases on a home run, and Gurriel, who followed with the walk. Other than that, Gore has retired them all, and he has set down eight in a row without a single ground ball being hit. McKenzie, over his last five starts, is winless, 0-3 during that time. The one pitch is swung on and stroked to right center field. Carter on the run in the gap, and he runs it down. Yet another example of Evan Carter getting a great read and a great jump and making a play like that look totally easy. One down for Moreno.
10: Pretty decent route efficiency there.
0: There's a lot of ground to cover in this center field, and he has just done a magnificent job this year. Moreno fly to center his first time up. That was Carter's third put out of the ballgame. Nemo's got a couple. Osuna's got one. Seager has grabbed a couple of pop-ups. And there's ball 1-2 Moreno with Jose Fernandez on deck. The 1-0 pitch. Check swing. It's in for a strike. And the count is 1-1. Seattle and Houston are tied 2-2. They're in the top half of the fourth inning in Houston tonight. Randy Arozarena with a home run, his fourth. There's a swing and a liner caught by Seager just off his right ankle as he leans down on the backhand side and spears it. And Moreno is the second out of the fifth inning. We still have not seen a ball hit the ground off the bat of the Diamondback. That was close.
10: We're getting closer, though. It's getting close. He was just had his glove above the dirt when he caught that one. We had some low liners in the fourth, too. We're going to get a ground ball.
0: It almost short hopped him there, didn't it? Now Fernandez, who struck out looking his first time, and that pitch is over for a strike. The fifth inning brought to you by Balcones Distilling. It's the original Texas whiskey. Nothing in one, and here comes Gore. It is outside for a ball. Three runs on four hits for the Rangers. One run on one hit for the Diamondbacks. Fernandez, third among Major League rookies with a .284 batting average. He's a shortstop by trade. 1-1 pitch is down and away. It is two balls and one strike. Primarily, he's been DHing this year. Last year, played at Double-A, hit .272 with 17 home runs. The 2-1 offering. Fernandez hits a little pop-up out to second base. Out goes Duran, and he's got it. As Gore got into Fernandez's kitchen, and there's another three consecutive outs in the air, and 11 straight set down by Mackenzie Gore. After 4.5, still 3-1 Texas on the Trajan Wealth Rangers Radio Network.
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0: We talked last night about how aggressive the Diamondback hitters are. They are next to the last in the National League in walks, and they're the third toughest to strike out. They put the ball in play. They've done it early again today, but with not a whole lot of success. Here's Jock Peterson leading off the bottom of the fifth. He has homered and lined out to right. The home run was a leadoff homer, and he takes ball one. Brandon Nimmo has two leadoff homers this year. And had hit leadoff in all but two games prior to today. Peterson takes outside. It's two balls and no strikes. The home run for Jock was number 221 of his major league career. A 2-0, that's a knee-high strike. And the count is 2-1. Evan Carter, the only other Ranger to hit leadoff this year, he did it in the two games that Nimmo did not start. Nimmo on deck and then Seager. The 2-1 from the righty Gallen is right down the middle. And the count at two balls and two strikes. Jock calls time and takes a little walk away from the plate. Gallen, 69 pitches through four innings. Gore, 56 pitches through five innings. That's 11 pitches per inning. He averages 18.5 per inning for the year. 2-2 delivery is low on a breaking ball. In fact, Gore has the fourth highest pitches per inning rate in the major leagues. But things looking very different against this overly aggressive Arizona team. The pitch is fisted foul off to the left. Arizona ranks 10th in the National League in runs, averaging 4.3. They're 11th in batting, 11th in home runs, 10th in OPS. And they're 11th in pitching, too. 3 balls, 2 strikes, payoff pitch. Fisted foul off to the left. So a new baseball for Zach Gallen. He threw 22 pitches last inning, but gave up just the one run on the Duran homer. Here's the payoff pitch to Jock. And that's fouled straight back again. A smallish crowd here tonight. We had 22,651 yesterday. Tomorrow, the finale of this homestand. Kumar Rocker against Ryan Nelson. Rocker 1-4, Nelson 1-3. They both have ERAs over 5. The payoff pitch again, and Jock takes strike 3. Peterson out of there on a fastball at 95. Gallen with 4 punchouts now. And Brandon Nimmo is next. He has singled and grounded out to second base. Monday, May 25th, it's a specialty night when the Rangers take on the Astros at 6:05. 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Here's a swing and a deep drive to center. It is beyond the reach of Waldschmidt. Bounces off the wall. Nimmo tearing around second. He's digging for third. He stands there with a triple. Waldschmidt just couldn't quite get to that one. It was hit at 108 miles an hour. And Nimmo had the jets turned on immediately. It's his second triple of the year. The 6th for the Ranger club. Texas leading 3-1, and a chance for more with Corey Seager coming up.
10: Curveball that time from Gallen that looked like it was middle in, right in Nimmo's wheelhouse, and he cranked it over Waldschmidt. The curveball has not been a good pitch for Gallen this year compared to last year.
0: They bring the infield in for Corey. He's 0-2. And he swings, and it's a ground ball to first. The runner's coming home. Here's the throw. Nimmo slides. He's safe. The ball hit very slowly. Nimmo got a great break on contact. Vargas should have just taken it to the bag. He had no chance to get him. There wasn't even a tag at home as Nimmo dove across the plate. And the Rangers now lead it 4-1 as Seager picks up an RBI on a fielder's choice.
10: Yeah, great read there by Brandon. As Vargas charged that ball, he just had a little trouble picking it out of his glove. I don't know if he picks it out cleanly that he's got a shot, but he couldn't pick it out cleanly. And in charging that, he committed to home. There was no chance for him to feel that and go back to first.
0: Seager gets his 20th run batted in. That was one of those situations where you're better off hitting it softly than hitting it hard. And we've got the catcher, Gabriel Moreno, going out to talk to Zach Gallen now. Seager's at first base with one out, and Josh Young is the batter. The Rangers with single runs in the first, second, fourth, and fifth. They went 1-2-3 in the third. J.J. has struck out and fly to left. Infield looking for two. The high set and the pitch to Young. Check swing, foul ball. It is 0-1. It's over in Baltimore. The Yankees beat the Orioles 6-2. It's over in Pittsburgh. The Pirates beat Colorado by the score of 3-1. Paul Skeens did not finish that game. Gregory Soto pitched the ninth and gave up a run. 0-1 on a throw to first, and diving back in there is Seager. Skeens earned run average now at 198. And the losing pitcher was our old pal Michael Lorenzen. He drops to 2-5 on the year. Nothing in one to count. Here's the pitch. Zipped in there for a strike. Fastball there at 91 miles an hour. Cleveland has beaten the Angels by the score of 3-2. Cade Smith with his 12th save of the year. The Angels went 0-7 with men in scoring position. Cleveland went 0-8. But the Guardians prevailed 3-2, and they're 2 games above 500. The Angels are 11 games under. Here's the 0-2 offering to Young, and it's low and outside. One ball and two strikes. Philadelphia has just beaten Boston by the score of 2-1. Boston now 7 games under, and the Phillies approaching 500 now. They're just 2 games under 500. Zach Wheeler, the win tonight. Pitch to J.J., swung on and fisted into center. That's a soft base hit. Corey Seager stops at second as Josh just fought one off the handle and got enough of it to float it out into center field. So with one out here in the fifth and the Rangers leading 4-1, they have runners at first and second with one out for Carter.
10: Rangers player of the month in April has just collected his 15th hit here in the month of May.
0: We are getting a visit to the mound now by Brian Kaplan, the pitching coach for the Diamondbacks. Torey Lovello's in his 10th year now as their manager. Remember that Jeff Banister is their bench coach, and he spent quite a bit of time before the game today visiting with various Ranger personnel. We've got the home plate umpire Corey Blazer going out to break up this conversation. Ryan Thompson has started warming in the bullpen for Arizona. Thompson, if he appears, would be appearing in his 20th game out of 41 Diamondback games this year. And they've got a couple of other relievers who have been in 19 ball games too. Clark and Murillo have each been in 19 games, and Jonathan Loaisiga has been in 18 games. So Torey Lovello's been riding his bullpen hard. Carter waiting. Gallen comes home. First pitch to Evan is a strike. He has struck out looking and fly to center. But he has played a dandy center field tonight. He's run down 3 balls out there. He's putting in a lot of miles. It's actually 4 now after the catch he made in the fifth. And the pitch is inside to Carter. 1 ball and 1 strike. The Mets are ahead of the Tigers 6-2. They're in the top half of the 7th inning at Citi Field. The Mets are 10 games under 500. The Tigers are 3 games under 500. Freddie Peralta for the Mets tonight against Jack Flaherty. The 1-1 delivery. Swing and a miss. And the count is 1-2. Dylan Dingler, a home run for Detroit, his 7th of the year. In a battle of division leaders, Atlanta is leading the Cubs 5-2. In the bottom of the 8th inning in Atlanta. Austin Riley and Mike Yastrzemski with home runs. And Bregman with his 4th for the Cubs. Pitch to Carter is low. And leaving the count at 2 balls and 2 strikes. Milwaukee 6, San Diego 3. That game in the bottom of the 6th inning in Milwaukee. And right here, 4-1 Rangers in the bottom of the 5th. The 2-2 delivery. Carter takes inside and the count has gone full. And Gallen's pitch count is up to 89 now as he works here in the 5th inning. So he's been averaging about 18 pitches per inning. Gore only 11 pitches per inning. And remember last night, in that bullpen game, the Rangers averaged only 12 pitches per inning. 3-2, a swing and a slow ground ball past the mound, charged by the second baseman, barehanded nicely by Marte, throws to first, and he gets Carter on a sensational play. Boy, no margin for error there. He had to charge in barehand once that ball got past the pitcher, but he throws out the speedy Carter for the second out. Runners at second and third now for Duran with 2 away.
10: Great play by Marte. Carter was airborne. His left foot was still in the leg when that ball got to Vargas.
0: So here's Duran, who has walked and scored and then homered. Opposite field home run down the right field line for Zeke. The runner at third is Seager. At second, it's Young. And here's the pitch. Strike call to Duran. It is 0-1. Seattle's going ahead of Houston now, 6-2 with a 4-run fourth inning in Houston.
10: Dominic Canzone, a grand slam to provide the difference.
0: That'll do it. Brian Wu pitching for Seattle tonight. The 0-1 offering inside. 1 ball and 1 strike. The count on Zeke. Alejandro Osuna would be next. If you're just joining us, we are playing with the roof open today. It is so pleasantly bright in here. And the pitch is outside. It is 2-1. It is dusk here in Arlington. The place looks completely different when the roof is open. And we had not seen the roof open in over a month. 2-1. The set by Gallen. And here's the pitch to Zeke. Fouled back. And the count is 2-2. The Rangers go to Houston this weekend. If they stay in rotation, Jack Leiter will pitch the Friday game against the Astros. Jacob DeGrom on Saturday. And hopefully Nathan Eovaldi on Sunday. Nathan reporting he feels better today than yesterday. But the Rangers still with no idea whether he'll be ready to pitch this weekend. With the discomfort in his side that he felt yesterday. And now a time called at the plate by Zeke. Two outs in the inning, runners at second and third in a 2-2 count. The high set by Gallen. And the pitch to Duran. And a ground ball toward the middle, gloved by Perdomo to his left. He bobbles it and drops it. And a run is home. Everybody's safe, and the Rangers lead 5-1 as Perdomo commits an error on what should have been the third out of the inning.
10: Very good shortstop. He ranks among the best in baseball in terms of defensive runs saved and had a chance to make the play there. The ball just came out as he slipped and fell near second base.
0: It's only his third error of the year, the 20th for the Diamondbacks as a club. And here comes Torrey Lovello. That's going to be it for Gallen. With the pitch count already up in the mid-90s, we're going to get a pitching change, and Ryan Thompson will be coming on. Rangers now leading by the score of 5-1. Let's pause for these messages with a pitching change on the Trajan Wealth Rangers Radio Network.
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0: Official scorer Tim Clojo has ruled that Duran's ball was an infield hit. So he picks up an RBI, his second of the game, his 15th of the year. And Ryan Thompson comes on here to face Alejandro Osuna with runners at first and third, two outs in the fifth, two runs home in the inning, and the Rangers leading by the score of 5-1. Thompson, a right-handed sidearmer. He's 2-0 with a 3.14 earned run average, the league hitting 180 off him. Here's the pitch to Osuna, and it's a strike. It is nothing and one. So all the runs against Gallen now are earned runs as a result of that scoring decision. He's given up 5-4 2/3, and he leaves with property at first and third. 0-1 the count. And here's the pitch. Osuna swings, lines it foul. Past Travis Jankowski coaching at first. And the count now at 0-2. Thompson with an exchange of baseball. Originally drafted by the Astros in the 23rd round out of Campbell University in North Carolina. He's 6'5", 210 pounds, 33 years of age. broke in with Tampa Bay back in 2020. Here's the pitch. The runner goes. The pitch is grounded toward the middle, and it's through for a base hit. Young scores. Duran around to third. Corey Ragsdale puts on the brakes. It is 6-1 as Osuna drives in his sixth run of the year.
10: Talk about threading the needle. Zeke gets started, and that ball almost caused a collision between the middle infielders, Perdomo and Marte. Perdomo went diving for it. Marte had to leap over him. And Thompson also had a shot at it. He tried. He put his glove down and just missed it.
0: So it's now a three-run inning for the Rangers. It's the eighth hit of the game for Texas. And here's Berger, who has a soft RBI single and a walk. 6-8-0 for Texas, 1-1-0 for Arizona. This has been a really long bottom of the fifth inning. First and third, two outs, a throw to first base, and back on the bag is Osuna. Good speed aboard with Duran at third and Osuna at first. Thompson was with Tampa Bay from 2020 to 2023. He's been with Arizona since then. And the pitch. Strike call, 0-1.
10: I was just going to say, Osuna with that RBI single now 5-for-8 with men in scoring position.
0: He's had quite a homestand now. He's 5-for-13 with 4 runs batted in. That pitch was actually called a ball. It is 1-0. And the pitch is a bit inside, maybe a tad low, and it is 2 balls and no strikes. Thompson snap catches the throw back to the mound. Reaches down, touches the rosin bag, now touches his tongue with the fingers of his right hand and comes set. 2-0. And here's the pitch. Fouled off to the right. 2 balls and a strike. After wearing brick red tops yesterday, the Diamondbacks have their grays on today with Arizona across the front in red bordered in black. They wear a black cap with a red brim. They have a logo patch on the left sleeve. They've got the big snake head. 2-1 the count. Higashioka would be next. The pitch to Berger. And that's inside. Berger is the eighth batter of the inning. The inning started with Peterson being called out on strikes. But then Nimmo tripled, and that ignited what is a three-run inning at the time.
10: I think the inning also started with the sun up.
0: 3 balls, 1 strike. Duran down the line from third. Here's the pitch. A swing and a line drive right field. Base hit. Rangers add another one. It is 7-1. Throw comes into second, and Osuna scrambles back to the bag. Berger with his second RBI hit of the game. They've both gone the opposite way. This is a 4-run fifth and a 7-1 Ranger lead.
10: Well, he was ahead in the count, 3-1, and he got a sinker from the side armor. That pitch finished off the outside corner, maybe just a couple of inches off the outside part of the plate. Hit it right off the end of his bat.
0: The Rangers finally breaking the 6-run barrier for the first time in over 3 weeks. The Rangers put up a 7 spot, and here's Higashioka, and that is in there for a strike. He's the ninth batter of the inning. As Brandon Pfaadt gets up in the bullpen for the Diamondbacks. Osuna at second and Berger at first. All the runs charged to Gallen. And that pitch is in there for a strike. So he was touched for 7 runs in 4 2/3 innings tonight. And again, this guy came in with a 2.67 lifetime ERA against the Rangers. 0-2 the count. Here's the pitch way outside. You probably have to go back a ways to find an inning as big as this one for the Rangers. With 4 runs and the way it's been scored so far, 5 hits. But again, if that Duran ball had been scored an error, the last 3 runs would all be unearned. The pitch is swung on, popped foul, straight back. And this is out of play.
10: And I'm sure that Perdomo would tell you that he should have made that play. Again, you would think that a major league shortstop would be able to make that play, and especially one of Perdomo's caliber.
0: Yeah, simply ranging to his left a bit, back on the rim. Duran, of course, is a fast runner. He would have had to hurry a bit. The 1-2 delivery. Higashioka lays off a sweeper, a delayed steal, and in safely at third is Osuna. Arenado was playing deep, and Osuna beat him to the bag. So very alert, Alejandro Osuna picked up his first stolen base of the year. And the Rangers have runners at the corners again now for Higashioka with a two-ball, two-strike count.
10: And then the Diamondbacks appealed that Higashioka swung, but Jansen Visconti at first said no swing.
0: Two balls, two strikes, two outs, two on, four runs home in the fifth. The set by Thompson and the pitch. He struck him out swinging. Got him on a slider to end the inning, but the damage done. Four runs home for Texas. And after five complete, it's the Rangers 7 and the Diamondbacks 1 on the Trajan Wealth Rangers Radio Network.
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10: A big four-run bottom half of the fifth inning, and the Rangers lead it 7-1. Seven runs, the most the Rangers have scored in a game here at home this season. The previous high, six, had been accomplished twice in a win over the Pirates back on April the 23rd, 6-1. And here earlier this homestand, just 3 days ago, a 6-0 blanking of the Cubs. And we're only in the sixth inning. Here's Ryan Waldschmidt. He looks to bunt and then spins away from a fastball that comes inside for ball one. Waldschmidt flied to right back in the third inning. Gore has not allowed a base runner since Lourdes Gurriel drew a walk in the second. The 1-0 in there for a strike. So make it 1-1. And for Gore, who has been challenged in the pitch efficiency department this year, just 56 pitches thrown through five innings. The 1-1. Swing and a fly ball out into right field. Nimmo to his left and back. Plenty of room. He stops and makes the catch. So Waldschmidt for a second time flies out to right field. Outs continue to come in the air here for Mackenzie Gore. Gore is a fly ball pitcher. His ground ball rate is lower than the big league average, but he does get more ground balls than fly balls. 37% ground balls, 27% fly balls, 28% line drives in the middle, and plenty of line drives given up today. This pitch is low to Ketel Marte for ball one. Marte has popped to short and lined to deep left. Now the 1-0. And that pitch, fastball just a little bit high, so 2-0 to the switch hitting Marte. Rangers, 7 runs on 9 hits. The Diamondbacks, a run on 1 hit. Their only hit, the Ildemaro Vargas home run in the second. There's a ground ball to short, fielded by Seager. He throws him out. It took a while. One out in the sixth inning. But we get our first ground ball tonight. Two down in the inning. And that's about as excited as I've ever been for a ground ball. And that will bring up Corbin Carroll. Carroll is flying to the warning track and right. He's also popped up to Seager in shallow center. Lefty on lefty. And the first pitch is in there for a strike. Just one hit, one walk allowed by Gore tonight. Everything else and out. The 0-1, that ball hit hard, but yanked foul down the right field line as it makes its way up into the second deck, well down the line. So nothing in two, the count here to Carroll. Carroll now 1-for-4 in the series. He scored the game's only run yesterday after a first inning double. Checks his swing here on a pitch low and away. Rangers appeal, do not get a strike. And that'll make it 1-2. Brandon Pfaadt continuing to warm in the Arizona bullpen, so expect to see him when the Rangers come to bat in the bottom of this inning with the top third of the order due up. Infield playing Carroll to pull as Gore deals, and that one is slapped foul. That's into the third deck, well up into the third deck over on the third base side. Not a lot of deep battles here for Gore today. Most pitches that he's thrown to anyone would be six. Fifth pitch coming here to Carroll. And that ball is hit on the ground, right side, diving for it. Durante's got it from a knee, the throw to first. Pulls Berger off the bag, and Carroll is safe with what will be the second hit tonight for Arizona. But a great get by Ezekiel Duran, diving onto the outfield turf to his right to keep that one from going into the outfield and to give himself an opportunity for a spectacular out. So Carroll 1-for-3. Here's Geraldo Perdomo, the switch hitter, swinging from the right side. He has struck out and lined out into shallow center. And he takes this pitch for strike one. Perdomo, 26 years of age, from the Dominican Republic, drove in the only run in yesterday's game. He was a silver slugger last year. Here's the 0-1. Swing and a miss. That on the breaking pitch from Gore. And it's nothing in two. Perdomo hit 290 last year and drove in 100 runs. Had 20 home runs. He stole 27 bases. Wide stance as he awaits the two-strike pitch. And it's hit up the middle. But Duran is there. Little flip to Seager, leading him to the bag for the force on Carroll for the final out in the inning. No runs. A hit. One man left. We've played 5.5. It's 7-1 Rangers on the Trajan Wealth Rangers Radio Network.
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10: Well, the ground ball gods have helped Torrey Lovello decide to bring in a ground ball pitcher in Brandon Pfaadt. Pfaadt will face the top of the order here for the Rangers, starting with Jock Peterson. Pfaadt, he began the season in the rotation, but when Merrill Kelly got inserted into the rotation in mid-April, Pfaadt got moved out. Here he throws strike one to Jock Peterson. And the Diamondbacks have been trying to get him into a ballgame, but it's been 9 days since Pfaadt pitched. The right-hander kicks and fires, and here's a swing and a miss by Peterson. And the count at no balls and two strikes. Pfaadt, in his three starts, pitched to a 5.94 ERA. And he's pitched in various long relief efforts since and has given up runs in all of them. The right-hander overhead with the wind to the 0-2 and a swing and a miss. A late cut at that fastball, and Peterson is out on three pitches. So one away here in the home half of the sixth. Pfaadt on for the eighth time, his fifth relief appearance. He's 0-1 with a 5.83 ERA. Kind of a high walk count. 14 walks in 29 in the third innings. He takes on Nimmo here. Nimmo 2-for-3, a triple and a run scored his last time up. And a swing and a miss here for strike one. Pfaadt, his last name spelled P-F-A-A-D-T, a fifth-round pick of the Diamondbacks 6 years ago out of Bellarmine University in Louisville, Kentucky. 27 years of age, goes 6'4", about 220 pounds. Here comes the 0-1, and that's fouled back out of play left side. Nothing in two. Pfaadt has about 40 pitches. No, I'm exaggerating. He's got about eight. And the one he throws the most is his curveball. This year he's thrown it 22% of the time. Ground ball pitcher, a little bit more than half of the balls put in play, hit on the ground. The 0-2 down and in. And that'll make it one ball and two strikes. Pfaadt debuted during that 2023 World Series campaign. His rookie year, he made 19 appearances, 18 starts, went 3-9 with a 5.72 ERA. And this breaking pitch is down and in. Check swing. Did he go? No, says Alex Tosi at third. So Nimmo alive here with the count at two balls and two strikes. The right-hander lets the pitch clock get down to 2 seconds and then fires one that gets chopped off the plate between the mound and first. Pfaadt has it. Underhand flip. Barehanded by Vargas, but not in time. Nimmo is safe, but Nimmo is hurt. Nimmo hobbling badly down the right field line. Sean Fields, one of the athletic trainers, quickly out to have a look. Skip Schumacher not far behind. Nimmo is putting weight on both feet, but boy, is he hobbling. And now he puts his left arm around Sean Fields, helping him to get back to first. But boy, you're limping like that. I don't think you're going to stay in the ballgame.
0: Certainly not in a 7-1 game like this. And it could be that somebody else was shaken up over at first base. You had some traffic over there with the pitcher and Nimmo arriving at the same time.
10: That was a difficult chance for Pfaadt because he fielded that near the line and then lobbed it to the right there for Vargas to be able to barehand it. But I think Nimmo may have stepped on Vargas. And that's it. Oh, my gosh, that's exactly what happened. And Brandon rolled his left foot to where the inside part of the ankle rolled down to the ground as he stepped on Vargas. And Vargas's foot was not on the bag. It was in front of the bag. So Vargas got spiked. Nimmo rolled his left ankle inward. And it looks like he wants to stay in the ballgame. He's still on the bag at first. Skip Schumacher and Brandon Nimmo having a conversation right now. And all Skip wants is for Brandon to be honest. Brandon Nimmo has been a key cog in this offense at the top of the order. batting second today with Peterson getting the chance at leadoff. Now Brandon checking on Vargas. Vargas says, I'm going to be fine. It was certainly not intentional, the spiking there. But Nimmo is safe, and he's going to stay in this ballgame. Here's Corey Seager now. And a swing and a miss by Corey for strike one. Corey picked up an RBI his last time up, reaching on a fielder's choice as Nimmo scored from third with one out on a ground ball that Vargas charged and then threw home, but the throw was late. The 0-1 outside. 1-1 the count to Corey. Corey 0-3 with that RBI. He now has 20 runs batted in for the year. Nimmo, they're credited with the scratch infield hit, so he's 3-4. And surprisingly still in the game. This pitch is outside. 2-1 the count. I say surprisingly, you're listening to me on the radio right now. If you had a chance to see what actually happened to his left foot, you'd close your eyes and cry. The 2-1 swing and a ball driven into left field. Gurriel is there to his right. He'll make the catch. Nimmo makes it three quarters of the way to second, gingerly stops, and then trots back to first.
0: You know, we've seen Nimmo manage an injury already this year. We've seen that he can play with his hamstring hurting, go at 75% or something resembling that, and prevent aggravation of the injury. But I think at this point, the Rangers are going to play it safe as Sam Haggerty's coming out of the dugout now.
10: I think that's all Skip needed to see was Nimmo stopping and then gingerly stopping and then coming back to first. So Haggerty now inserted as the pinch runner and will remain in the game to play in the outfield. So Haggerty at first with two men out. Rangers up 7-1. Here's Josh Young, singled and scored his last time up. He's 1-3. Brandon Font kicks and fires and throws a sinker in there for strike one. 7 runs on 10 hits now for Texas. Font turns, looks to Haggerty. Remember, Haggerty was used as a pinch runner yesterday and got picked off. As this ball is driven deep into center, Waldschmidt gets turned around. Going back, he leaps and he makes the catch right at the 407 marker in dead center. Terrific play by the rookie in his first week in the big leagues. He takes an extra base hit away from Josh Young. No runs, a hit, one left. We go to the seventh. Texas on top here, 7-1 on the Trajan Wealth Rangers Radio Network.
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10: Mackenzie Gore coming out here for the seventh inning. And his first pitch of the inning is outside to Nolan Arenado for ball one. Arenado is 0 for 2. He has struck out. He has lined to third. It's a 7-1 Texas lead. The 1-0. High. Two balls. No strikes to count. Gore's longest outing this year in terms of innings, 6 innings. His second start of the season, his first start here at home as a Ranger. 6 innings against the Reds. He gave up 3 runs. Didn't get a decision in a game Cincinnati won 5-3. Here's a drive down the right field line, but this one fades back off the top of the netting. Not too far from the right field foul pole. 2-1 the count to Arenado. Haggerty remains in the game to play in left field. That'll push Osuna over into right. So Sam Haggerty in left, Evan Carter in center, Alejandro Osuna in right. The 2-1 is hit high into the air, left side of the infield. Young peels away for Seager, who makes the catch midway between second and third, his toes near the infield turf. And Arenado is the first out here in the seventh. Ildemaro Vargas coming up. Let's pause 10 seconds for station identification on the Trajan Wealth Rangers Radio Network.
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10: First pitch to Vargas. He lifts one high into the air, deep left center. Haggerty will give way to Carter, who puts it away for the second out. More fly ball outs here. Carter's been busy. That's 5 put outs for him. 2 men gone here in the seventh, so this is Gore's longest outing of the season. Lourdes Gurriel, the batter. Coming up on Wednesday, May the 27th, the Rangers are at home against the Astros. And the first 10,000 fans to come out that night will get a Skip Schumacher tee presented by AMR. Tickets are available by going to Rangers.com. Gurriel taking some time. The veteran taking a while to get situated in the box here. Wanting to give a little bit of time to thought. Here's a swing and a foul for strike one. Gurriel drew a walk in the second and then lined out to deep right center. A ball caught by Carter on the run in the fifth inning. Just a run on 2 hits against Gore here tonight. Outside of his 5 shutout innings against Seattle here, this has been his best outing. This pitch grounded foul third base side. And the count now nothing in 2. Speaking of those Astros on the Quick Trip scoreboard, the Mariners have tacked on another run. Seattle leading Houston in Houston 7-2. Astros are batting in the bottom half of the 6th. 0-2 pitch. That's fouled off of the mask of the plate umpire, Corey Blaser. He's stunned for a moment. But he tells Kyle Higashioka he's fine. So we'll keep it at no balls and 2 strikes. Well, that got everything. It got the top of Higgy's glove. It got the top of his mask. And then it caught Blaser flush. As so many foul balls do. This takes care of everyone behind the plate. The 0-2 pitch is high. So a ball and 2 strikes to Gurriel. Moreno is now on deck. No activity behind Gore out of the bullpen. The 1-2 swing and a miss. Struck him out. Got him with a chain. 1-2-3 go the Diamondbacks here in the seventh. Seventh inning stretch time in Arlington. Rangers 7, Diamondbacks 1 on the Trajan Wealth Rangers Radio Network.
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3 in the ballgame. Brandon Font beginning his second inning of relief work. Right-hander overhead with the wind, and the pitch is outside and low. Ball one. I mentioned that Font broke into the big leagues during the Diamondbacks championship or NL championship season in 2023, the year that they lost to the Rangers in the World Series. The 1-0 pitch, foul back, 1-1 the count. Font actually made his big league debut here just a little over 3 years ago, May the 3rd of that 2023 season. He got knocked around a bit. Font giving up 7 earned runs on 9 hits in 4 2/3. As this one gets squirted foul third base side. 1-2 the count. Rangers lost that game, though, 12-7. Font gave up 4 home runs in that start. Here's the 1-2 pitch. Swing and a miss. Carter chased a changeup that was down. And he strikes out. First out here in the bottom half of the seventh. Josh Young had one of those home runs. Jonah Heim had one. Leody Taveras also had one. And actually, Young hit both of his home runs that day off of Font. All right, here's Zeke, and Zeke has to jackknife out of a way that almost pitched it, or almost hit him. And so ball one here to Zeke with that ruling of an RBI single in the fifth. Zeke is 2-for-2 tonight, a single, a home run, a walk, and he has scored 3 of the Rangers' 7 runs. Hits for Zeke now in 9 of the last 10 games. Here comes the 1-0, and that's in there for a strike. 1-1 the count. Zeke now 12 for his last 35 of those 12 hits. 2 doubles, a triple, and 2 home runs. Font kicks and delivers. And this one gets fouled back, so make it 1-2 now. Hey, when the Rangers turn 2, McDonald's owner-operators of North Texas, in conjunction with the Texas Rangers Baseball Foundation, will donate $1,000 to the Ronald McDonald Houses of Dallas and Fort Worth. The 1-2 is high, and so Duran now level in the count here at 2-2. And Zeke's seeing so many more pitches. And he's seen quite a few pitches here today. He awaits the 2-2 from Brandon Font. And it's chopped toward third, charged by Arenado, but it's a foul ball. It got Zeke in the foot. Arenado throws to first anyway, but Zeke really stung his foot. He's halfway back to the first base dugout. He'll have to go back and get the bat and hang in there, but he's hurting right now. Alejandro Osuna on deck. Rangers baseball brought to you by Balcones. Discover Balcones Distilling, the original Texas whiskey. And Zeke having a conversation here with Corey Blazer. Blazer to Zeke, does it hurt? Zeke, yeah, it hurts. He's back in the box. The pitch clock is running. 2-2 the count. Font ready. And he lets it fly, and it's a ground ball to short. Perdomo to his left. He's got it. Sets and throws. And Duran is the second out in the inning. And that will bring up Alejandro Osuna. Osuna has been on board twice. He's been hit by a pitch. He has singled to drive in a run. Osuna came into play today batting .281, but with an on-base percentage of .425. And a swing and a foul tip caught by Moreno. Strike one here to Osuna. Rangers with single runs in the first, second, and fourth, and then 4 in the fifth. Diamondbacks only run coming across in the second. 7-1 Texas. Leo 1. Swing and a foul. Off the netting, high off the netting behind home plate. And so make it no balls and 2 strikes. Font surveying the defense. Infield playing Osuna to pull. The outfield fan toward left. Gurriel, especially in left, playing over near the corner.

0: Here comes the 0-2. Swing and a miss. Osuna was bailing out on that cut as he missed the fought fastball, and he strikes out for the final out in the inning. Rangers go in order. We head to the 8th. 7-1 Texas on the Trajan Wealth Rangers Radio Network.
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8: Come.
0: Top half of the 8th, Rangers lead 7-1. Mackenzie Gore looking to get an out in the 8th inning for the first time in his career. Here's Eric.
9: All right, thanks, Matt. Moreno, the batter, right-handed hitter, takes high. He has flied out and lined out to short. This is the farthest Gore has gone this year. He's gone 7 innings 6 times in his career, but never even 7 1/3. Here's the 1-0. There's a strike on the outside corner. Again, he's taken advantage of the Diamondbacks' over-aggressiveness and gotten so many quick outs, and he came into this inning with only 80 pitches. 11.5 pitches per inning on the average. 1-1, and that's hit foul off to the right by Moreno. It's the lower third of the Diamondbacks' order here in the 8th. Moreno, Fernandez, and Waldschmidt. The Rangers have 7 runs on 10 hits, and the Diamondbacks 1 run on 2 hits. Gore has walked 1, struck out 4. He's only gotten 4 swings and misses today. There are other ways to get outs than strikeouts, and I think that is part of the lesson tonight for Mackenzie Gore. Throw more strikes, you might get more quick outs. You might find yourself deeper in the ball game. And, of course, it helps that the Diamondbacks pretty much swing at everything. Here's the 1-2. And a check swing, you went around, strike 3. There's a whip for you. And that pitch was not a strike. That was a curveball that broke down below the zone. So there's one away. And here is Jose Fernandez. He struck out looking and popped out to short today. Boy, Gore has been painting today. 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A high leg kick in the pitch and a swing and a miss. It is 0-1. You wonder if it's some sort of a mental barrier, some sort of a hurdle that Gore has now cleared that will be somehow significant for him going forward for the first time to get an out in the 8th inning. Can't hurt. Here's the 0-1 pitch, and Fernandez swings and misses. Curveball at 83. Gore has had his usual mix of pitches. Fastball about half the time, curveball about a fifth of the time, and then the changeup. He's thrown the cutter more than usual today, though. The 0-2 is swung on and fouled back. The cutter, a good pitch to help to neutralize the right-handed batters. And he's only walked 1, but again, this is a Diamondbacks team that hardly ever walks. They're 14th in their league in walks. 0-2, here it comes. It's high.
0: And coming on the heels of the emergency bullpen game yesterday when the Rangers had five guys pitch out of the bullpen. Jacob Junis got the start. Peyton Gray went long. We knew that those two weren't going to pitch today, but boy, oh boy, what a help.
9: You bet. There's a swing and a ground ball foul past third base. Now, Gavin Collier didn't get into the game yesterday, and Jacob Latz, who had pitched two innings the night before, did not get into the ball game yesterday. And, of course, Cal Quantrill, who threw 70 pitches on Friday, available today. But those are the three who were not used yesterday. 1-2 offering, and a foul at the plate. He just barely stays alive here. The White Sox have scored a run in the bottom of the eighth. They've gone ahead of Kansas City 6-5. White Sox currently holding a wild card position. They're 19-21 for the year. Eric Fetty was the starter for Chicago today. He went 5. 1-2 pitch. And a little dribbler third base side. Gore off the mound, gloves it, sets and throws. And he got him. Boy, he fired a baby over to Berger at first base. There's the second out of the inning. So each time Gore gets an out, he establishes a new career high for the length he has gone in a ballgame. And with two away, here comes Ryan Waldschmidt, who has flied out twice to right field and now is 0-for-5 in this series.
0: That's three ground ball outs now. So that means the Rangers have three assists in the field today.
9: And Gavin Collier, celebrating his 25th birthday, is up in the bullpen now, the hard-throwing right-hander. Here's the pitch, and that's upstairs for ball one. Gore has just passed 90 pitches. And keep in mind, he might have to pitch on 4 days rest this weekend if Evaldi's not ready to go. So the Rangers might cut him short after eight. Here's a swing and a fly ball to deep right field. Going way back there is Osuna, and it's beyond his reach off the wall on a short hop. Carter plays the ricochet, and in at second with a double is Waldschmidt. Only the third hit tonight for the Diamondbacks. They're trailing 7-1, and Ketel Marte is coming up next. Now, my point being that, yeah, he's thrown 106 pitches in one ball game, and he's gone over 90 pitches five other times, but you might want to limit him if he's going to come back and pitch without an extra day of rest next time because of the injury to Evaldi. Well, maybe the Rangers would go with another bullpen game again, or who knows, call somebody up to start. But Gore could come back and pitch on 4 days rest. There's a swing and there's a miss, and it is a nothing and one. The Rangers go to Houston for three, then Colorado for three, and then Anaheim for three. 0-1. A look at second and the pitch. And the ground ball weakly hit to short. Charged by Seager. Double punch. Throws on the run and he gets him. And Mackenzie Gore has gone 8 strong innings tonight. After 7.5, the Rangers lead the Diamondbacks 7-1. On the Trajan Wealth Rangers Radio Network.
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9: Jake Berger's been on base all three times tonight, and he will lead off the bottom of the eighth for Texas. Rangers on top, 7-1. Brandon Pfaadt into his third inning of work. Berger has a couple of RBI singles to right and a walk. 23 RBIs now for Berger to lead the club, and there's a swing and a foul ball back. It is 0-1. The Rangers are a quarter of the way through the season now, so Berger, if you project it out, is on a pace to drive in about 90 runs and hit 24 home runs. But batting average, of course, is low. 0-1 the count to Jake. Higashioka on deck, and the pitch from Pfaadt is off the plate outside. Pfaadt pitched Game 3 of the World Series in 2023. Pitched pretty well. Gave up 3 runs in 5 2/3, but took the loss. Rangers won that game 3-1. 1-1, and that pitch is hacked down the left field line. That is a line drive base hit. Played on a hop by Gurriel. It's a three-hit night for Jake Berger after two opposite field hits. He pulls that one with authority down the left field line.
0: Got a hold of a 1-1 slider. The pitch was in. It was also about belt high.
9: So here's Higashioka with the Rangers up 7-1. He's grounded into a double play, bounced to short, and struck out. Set by Pfaadt, and the pitch, and Higgy takes a strike. It is 0-1. In that World Series game, Corey Seager took Pfaadt deep. That was the big blow in that game, a two-run homer in the third inning, as the Rangers scored all three of their runs in the third, won it 3-1. John Gray winning it in relief. There's a swing and a roller to third, throw to second for one, Arenado to Marte, and that was a foul ball. Got a piece of Higashioka on its way down the line to Arenado. You may recall that tremendous outing by John Gray that day, as he worked three scoreless innings, allowing just one hit in relief of Max Scherzer, who went just three innings as the starter that day. Jose Leclerc picked up the save. Josh Spores and Aroldis Chapman also appeared in the game.
0: For Berger, by the way, this is his first multi-hit game at home this year, and it's his first three-hit game since he went 3-for-5 at Seattle on April 17th.
9: It's got to feel good for him after sitting out a couple of days. 0-2, and that's low to Higgy. One ball and two strikes. 7 runs, 11 hits for Texas. 1 run on 3 hits for Arizona. Biggest offensive production the Rangers have had in a home game this year. Set by Pfaadt, and the pitch to Higgy, and there's a strike. He's out of there as he takes strike three. One out and one on, and Jock Peterson is coming up. A Wednesday, May 27th against the Astros, a 7 o'clock start, is a specialty night. With a specialty night ticket, you get a limited edition silver boot chain. 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The last time the Rangers scored more than 6 runs in a game way back on April 16th when they got 9 in Sacramento against the A's. There's a swing and a foul off to the left. Believe it or not, the Rangers have not scored in double figures this year. And we're a quarter of the way through the season. The most runs they've scored is 9, and they only did that once in that April 16th game. 4 runs in an inning, which the Rangers did in the fifth, equals their biggest inning of the year. The 0-1 pitch. Peterson takes a strike. It is 0-2. Peterson led off the game with a home run on the second pitch. Drilled it down the right field line. Since then, he's flied out once and struck out twice. Arizona tied the game on a home run by Vargas in the second, but the Rangers scoring 6 unanswered runs after that. Pitch to Jock, and there's a strike. And the count is 1-2. The most hits the Rangers have had in the game, 15. That was in a game at Seattle on April the 17th. Fought back to the belt. And here's the pitch. Swing and a miss. And down goes Peterson on a changeup. So back-to-back strikeouts of Higashioka and Peterson. There are two outs in the Ranger eighth. 7-1 Texas on top, and Sam Haggerty will get his first plate appearance. Nimmo in this spot went 3-for-4 with two singles and a triple, but left after turning his left ankle, it appeared, on a play at first base. Went back in the sixth inning. Here's the pitch. And a ground ball hit to first base. It is gobbled up by Vargas. Sets his right foot on the pillow, and Haggerty is retired. No runs, a hit, one left. To the ninth we go. Rangers 7, Arizona 1 on the Trajan Wealth Rangers Radio Network.
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9: Eric Nadel with Matt Hicks and Jared Sandler at Globe Life Field. Ken Mendez, our engineer. Trevor Beck and Kevin Walker in Master Control. Thanks for joining us tonight. It's been all Rangers. 7-1 as we go to the ninth, and the birthday boy, Gavin Collier, takes over on the mound, turning 25 today. See if he can extend his string of consecutive appearances without a run, which stands at 11, a club record to start a career. The pitch is outside from Collier, ball one. He's gone 9 2/3 innings, allowed 4 hits. Corbin Carroll first up with a ball one count. He's 1-for-3 with an infield hit. The pitch to Carroll. That is outside for a ball. It is two balls and no strikes. And we're going to get a challenge here, the first of the game. And it was, in fact, a ball.
21: The call is confirmed. Texas has one challenge remaining.
9: So the Rangers lose a challenge. Corey Blazer must be having a very good game for there to have been no challenges to this point. Alex Tosi had a brilliant game last night. He only missed 3 pitches all night, according to umpire scorecards. 2-0 pitch is outside, 3-0, and all 3 misses were extremely close. They were pitches that were barely balls that he called strikes. So kudos to Alex Tosi for the job yesterday. 3-0 pitch is over for a strike. It is 3-1, and again, it appears that Corey Blazer has a similar game going tonight, and we've got another fine young umpire working tomorrow in Jansen Viscotti out of Latrobe, Pennsylvania. 3-1 pitch, ball 4. Collier puts Carroll on, the leadoff batter. He's working with a 7-1 lead. That is the 5th walk issued by Collier. He's also hit 3 batters. And Tim Tawa is going to pinch hit here for Perdomo. Tawa hitting 152. He's 7-for-46 with a homer and 6 runs batted in. Right-handed batter. And a lopsided game. Torrey Lovello uses the opportunity to get Perdomo off his feet for a moment and get an at-bat for Tawa. T-A-W-A, Tim Tawa. Collier deals, and he almost hit him. That pitch way inside, 4-1.
0: You know, Tosi with his night last night moved from 21st at correct call rate in the game up to 14th. That's among 90 umpires.
9: Well, climbing the charts. 1-0. And here's the pitch. It is inside 2-0. Tosi's an interesting story. He was a college pitcher and a good one at Illinois Wesleyan. Actually a Canadian by birth. He was born in Markham, Ontario, but started in college at Illinois Wesleyan. And now Jordan Teague is going to go out to the mound and talk to Collier, who hasn't been able to find the strike zone yet. He's thrown 7 pitches, and 6 of them have missed. So we've got a conversation on the mound here. The line on Mackenzie Gore, he threw 95 pitches, 63 strikes. He went 8 innings, allowed 1 run on 3 hits, walked 1, struck out 5. Lowered his earned run average from 5.18 to 4.50. And unless we see a miracle comeback from the Diamondbacks, Gore will even his record at 3 up and 3 down. And again, the number that really stands out there, pitches per inning for Mackenzie Gore tonight, averaging 12 pitches per inning, where his season average is 18.5. Here comes the pitch, and there's a strike. So a nice visit by Jordan Teagues. And it's 2-1 now on Tawa.
21: The batter's challenging the call.
9: And Tawa is going to challenge the call. And he's correct. The pitch was high.
21: Arizona has 2 remaining challenges.
9: So Arizona maintains their 2 challenges. And both of the challenges here in the 9th inning have gone the Diamondbacks' way. Rangers hoping to turn 2 here. Collier behind 3-0, and the pitch is inside, 4. He just can't seem to get the ball away from his arm side. Everything is in on the right-handed batters. And first and second and nobody out with a 6-run lead. And Nolan Arenado is coming up. Arenado has struck out, lied to third, and popped to short. At what point does Skip Schumacher have to get somebody up in the bullpen? Collier can't throw strikes. 2 on and nobody out. Here's the pitch. That's a foot outside the other way. As he overcorrected, throwing to his glove side and missed by a half a foot in that direction.
0: You can't aim here. Gotta trust your arm.
9: 1-0 the count with Carroll at second and Tawa at first. And that's a wild pitch way outside, all the way to the backstop, and the runners go to second and third. So it's gone from bad to worse since Collier came into the game. He's thrown 11 pitches, only 1 strike, and that last one was extremely wild. Nobody up yet in the Rangers' bullpen. Vargas is on deck and Gurriel to follow. 7-1 Rangers in the top half of the 9th inning. Rangers have the infield back. They don't really care about these 2 runners. They just need outs. And the pitch is outside again. It is 3-0. He's missed on 11 out of 12. Not the way to celebrate your birthday. 3-0. And here's the pitch. It's a strike. Would you call that a derisive round of applause?
0: No. Yeah. Call it a Bronx cheer in New York. What do we call it here?
9: Good question. 3-1, and here it comes. And he missed with it upstairs. 4, he's walked the bases loaded. The crowd not pleased, and there's action in the Ranger pen.
0: And it's Jacob Latz. And boy, you really didn't want to do this.
9: Certainly not.
0: You know?
9: Bases loaded, nobody out, and Vargas the batter. He has homered and flied out twice. The pitch way inside, almost hit him in the knees. He's just throwing everything he's got here. He's tried the fastballs, and they've missed badly. Now he's throwing cutters and missing with them. And this is not a comfortable at-bat for anybody in a gray uniform right now. As wild as Collier has been. And now Higashioka is going out to the mound to kill some time. In comes the entire infield. Lats continues to throw out in the bullpen. And if one more runner gets on, it becomes a save situation.
0: You know, this is the kind of thing that it's obviously in his head right here. And Kyle Higashioka, the kind of the catcher who may be able to go out there and say something, take his mind off of it. But, you know, he can't be thinking about what's happened. It's a baseball cliche, but all he needs to be thinking about right now is the 1-0 pitch to Vargas and executing.
9: He just needs to throw some strikes and then there'll be cake. I hope. 1-0. And the pitch. There's a strike with a cutter. And the count is 1-1. 23,160 here tonight. Trying to get behind Gavin Collier here. The set. And the 1-1 delivery. And it's fouled off to the left. Again, the cutter seems to be the pitch that he is commanding the best right now. It comes in at about 91. Of course, his fastball is up near 100 and sometimes hits 100, but doesn't seem to have much of an idea where it is going so far. Vargas stands way up in the box. 1-2 two strikes, and the pitch, and it's fouled off to the left. Vargas late on a fastball at 98. Send a dribbler over toward the third base dugout belonging to the Diamondbacks. The A's and Cardinals are underway in Sacramento. The Cardinals leading 4-3. They're in the top half of the third inning there. 1-2, and the pitch is dribbled foul off to the right. The Rangers 2.5 games behind the A's at the start of the night, and a half a game behind Seattle. Seattle leading Houston 8-2 in the top of the eighth in Houston. Right here, 7-1 Texas. 1-2 pitch, line drive, base hit, center field. A run is home. Everybody moves up 90 feet. The Ranger lead now is 7-2. And all of a sudden, this has gotten dicey and has become a save opportunity as Skip Schumacher will call for Jacob Lats. It's a save opportunity because the tying run will now be on deck. And that is all for Collier. That is also all for his scoreless streak, having had 11 consecutive scoreless appearances to start his big league career. But he is gone, and the closer, Jacob Lats, is coming on. Excuse me, he has not been anointed as the closer. He is the highest leverage reliever. He's on his way to the mound, and with the score 7-2 Texas, let's pause for this on the Trajan Wealth Rangers Radio Network.
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9: number 67, the lanky lefty from Lamont, Illinois, Jacob Latz, on to pitch. He's 0-1 with an 0.87 ERA. He has four saves. Lourdes Gurriel Jr., the batter. Bases loaded, nobody out. Infield back at double play depth. First pitch swung on and missed. It is 0-1. Fastball at 94 from Latz. Opposing batters are hitting 0.74 off him. And he has not given up a hit to a right-handed batter this year. They are 0-for-34 against him. Gurriel is a right-handed batter. And the pitch is swung on and missed. It's nothing in two. Latz has walked two right-handed batters. So there have been 36 plate appearances against him. They're 0-for-34 with two walks. Gurriel, a walk, a fly out to center, and a strikeout. 0-for-6 in the series now. Tawa, the lead runner, down the line from third. Here's the pitch. A swing and a ground ball to third. Diving stop by Josh Young. Throws to second and gets the middleman. A run comes home, but the Rangers get a big out there. And it's now Texas 7, Arizona 3 with one out and runners at the corners for Gabriel Moreno.
0: Not an easy play there for Josh Young. He's not guarding the line there. He's got a dive to his right, pops up to a knee, then stands up and gets that ball over to second just in time.
9: And brings up Moreno, and they still do not have the tying run at the plate, but with one more base runner, they would. Tawa scored on the play. Arenado now occupies third base, and Gurriel is on at first base. Moreno 0-for-3 tonight, 0-for-7 in the series, 0-for-his-last-16. There's a lot of O's. And the pitch is outside and high. It is ball one. Jose Fernandez is due next with the lefty on the mound. We would probably get a pinch hitter for him. 1-0 the count. Latz at the belt and to the plate. And he missed up high with that one. Two balls and no strikes. Moreno in his career against Latz, 1-for-3 and a walk. Arenado at third, Gurriel at first. The pitch, and a swing and a fly ball to center field. Moving back is Carter. He has a play in front of the track. He hauls it in. There's the second out. A run comes home as Arenado scores. Make it a 7-4 game, but now there are two outs and just a runner at first. And Jose Fernandez is called back, and we will get a right-handed pinch hitter, I believe. Is Fernandez who's going to bat. Fernandez is a right-handed batter, pardon me, so he's up there against Latz. The last hope for Arizona as Moreno has a sacrifice fly. Here's the pitch, and that's a strike. The lone runner now is Gurriel at first in a 7-4 ball game. Two outs in the ninth. Ryan Waldschmidt would be next. 0-1. Latz at the belt, to the plate, and he missed down low with that one. All three runs in the inning, the property of Collier, and the runner at first base also belongs to him. Latz has gotten two outs facing two batters and hopes to end the ballgame here with Fernandez, who's 0-for-3. The pitch way outside, and it's two balls and a strike. They still have James McCann on the bench. He's a right-handed batter. He's the backup catcher. They have Jorge Barrosa, a switch hitter, and a lefty, Adrian Del Castillo. The 2-1 delivery, that's high. That's misses three balls and one strike. Now, Jacob doesn't walk many. He's walked four in 21 innings this year. If he puts Fernandez on, the tying run comes to the plate. Three runs home here in the top of the ninth. Rangers leading 7-4. The 3-1 delivery. Swing and a miss. He challenged him with a high fastball. The count is 3-2. And the D-backs are down to their final strike. This, of course, the first time the rookie Fernandez has ever faced Jacob Latz. Jacob works in long blue sleeves. making his 17th appearance of the year, looking to notch his fifth save. Jacob Junis has three saves. Tyler Alexander has two. Cole Wynn has one. The Rangers as a team with 10 saves and four blown saves so far. 3 balls, 2 strikes to Jose Fernandez. Latz is ready. The payoff pitch and a ground ball hit to second. Duran's got it. Sweeps a sidearm throw to first and the ball game's over. Jacob Latz with his fifth save of the year. Mackenzie Gore his third win of the year as the Rangers take the middle game of the series by the score of 7-4. Back with the happy totals after this on the Trajan Wealth Rangers Radio Network.
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9: The happy totals. The Rangers 7 runs, 11 hits, no errors, and 7 left. Arizona 4 runs on 4 hits, no errors, and 4 left. Mackenzie Gore, the winning pitcher, he is 3-3. It's his 29th career win. Jacob Latz with his 5th save of the season. And Zach Gallen takes the loss. He drops to 1-4. The game was played in 2 hours and 35 minutes before a crowd of 23,160. The Rangers improved to 20-22 on the year. Arizona falls to 20-21. This series is even at a game apiece. We'll have the rubber game tomorrow night with Kamar Rocker on the mound for the Rangers. The 26-year-old right-hander is 1-4 with a 5.01 ERA. He'll match up with Ryan Nelson, a 28-year-old righty who is 1-3 with an earned run average of 5.68. Jock Peterson led off the first inning with a home run for the Rangers. That leadoff home run is our Whataburger What a Play of the Game, brought to you by Whataburger. Ezekiel Duran also homered for Texas, and Ildemaro Vargas went deep in the ballgame for Arizona. Our player of the game is Mackenzie Gore with a career-high 8 innings, allowing just 1 run on 3 hits. He walked 1, he struck out 5, he lowered his ERA from 5.18 to 4.50. Mackenzie Gore, our player of the game, brought to you by Perimeter Global Logistics. 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The Diamondbacks did not have an at-bat with a man in scoring position until the 8th inning when Waldschmidt had a 2-out double off of Gore, who then induced a ground ball out from Ketel Marte. Things got a little bit troublesome in the 9th when Gavin Collier came on and couldn't throw strikes. He walked the bases loaded, allowed an RBI single. Then Jacob Latz came on and quickly restored order. Latz throwing just 12 pitches to 3 batters, getting a ground out, a sacrifice fly, and a ground out to end the ball game. But Arizona in the 9th came up with 3 runs on just 1 hit and left 1 aboard to end the ball game. Well, Rocker tomorrow will go to the mound with a 5.01 ERA, looking to reverse a recent trend where he just hasn't had real good command. Ryan Nelson for Arizona has had a rough year with a 5.68 ERA, and he has some very unusual numbers as opposing batters are hitting just 225 against him. But he's given up 8 home runs in his 8 starts, and the number that really stands out for me, looking at his stats, with men in scoring position, opposing batters are hitting 357 against him. Brandon Nimmo is 4-for-7 off Nelson with 3 walks, so hopefully he'll be healthy enough to play tomorrow night. For our engineer, Ken Mendez, for Kevin Walker and Trevor Beck in Master Control, for Matt Hicks and for Jared Sandler, I'm Eric Nadel, thanking you for listening. The final score once again tonight, the Rangers 7 and the Diamondbacks 4. We'll talk to you at 6:30 tomorrow. Stay tuned now for Rangers Game Day, brought to you by Toyota. So long, everybody.
5: He's at the wall. He leaps. He's got it.
7: He dives. He is out at third.
8: Swinging a drive down the left field line. If it's fair, this game is over. It's hooking. It is fair.
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0: off to a great start. It was an eight-pitch first inning for Mackenzie Gore. Then Jock Peterson in the leadoff spot leaving the yard. Later on, Ezekiel Duran leaving the yard. And then the Rangers piled on some hits. Big night for Jake Berger with three of the team's 11 hits. As Texas puts up a season-high seven runs at home. Their largest output here at Globe Life Field. With the roof open, the Rangers defeat the Diamondbacks by a final score of 7-4. Welcome into Rangers Game Day presented by Toyota, and a lot of directions we can take this, Elvis, but I think we got to go to the starting pitcher, Mackenzie Gore. He had had a rough last four starts. You could say maybe not in terms of dominance from a strikeout standpoint, the best start in his career, but he had never gone beyond seven innings. Eight innings, one run allowed here tonight. A really impressive job by Mackenzie.
1: Yeah, I think he was kind of paying attention to our pregame today because that's what he did today. He pound the strikes on. And every time he do that, guys are going to be aggressive, especially that team. So I think that if he continue to do that, he's not going to get in any trouble, right, like with high pitch early in the game. So I'm very happy the way he approached. He did not try to strike everybody out. He just trying to just be in the strike zone. And knew it that the team needs this type of start from him. Like the bullpen has been, you know, throwing a lot of all this season so far. So for him to come this big tonight, I know the Skip is very happy.
0: Especially after a bullpen game yesterday, right? Making it even more important. We're going to get to our pregame conversation in a little bit and see how it played out tonight. One of the guys we talked about was Jake Berger. He didn't homer. That was Elvis's home run pick. He did have three hits, though. A really nice night for Jake. A couple of those hits produced runs, and afterwards he stuck around to chat with Laura Stickles for our Chiloso post-game chit-chat.
2: A three-hit night tonight from Jake Berger. Jake, I know you've been grinding in the cages, so what can a night like this do to get you reset at the plate again?
3: Yeah, it's huge, you know, especially the walk and the two knocks going the other way to drive some guys in, you know. When I'm at my best, that's what I'm doing. And, you know, tonight it was a team win, though, you know. It seemed like we had guys on base every inning and, you know, cashing them in when we can. And, you know, that's the type of offense we want to be on a nightly basis is, you know, getting guys on base. And, you know, driving the ball to all parts of the field.
2: Yeah, it was a big night from the offense, especially after being shut out last night. So when you guys are clicking like this, what's working for you as a team?
3: Yeah, you know, I think it's we're controlling the zone really well and, you know, sticking to our approaches as a group. And I think just not trying to do too much, you know. It's easy for all of us to, you know, want to come up with that big home run or that big double. And, you know, it seemed like a lot of kind of like dinkers through holes. And, you know, I think for us that's what we need to do, and the slug will present itself.
2: A big team win also because what Mackenzie Gore did to start this game going eight innings, what kind of impact can that have, especially after a night like yesterday?
3: Yeah, that's huge. You know, obviously our pitching staff did a really good job last night, too, and we didn't pick him up. And, you know, tonight, seeing Mac do his thing and, you know, just having everybody off balance, it gives us a lot of confidence to, you know, not do too much and just get some run support for him.
2: All right, thanks, Jake. We appreciate it.
3: Thanks, Laura.
2: For his time, Jake Berger gets a gift card to Chiloso.
0: Well, you know, I think what Jake said in that conversation that stood out was he identified, you know, it's the walk, right? Because with Jake, and we talked about it pregame, when he forces the pitcher to throw in the zone, that's when he does some damage. And by showing that he's willing to take a walk, pitcher's going to throw in the zone. I want to see him get the barrel of the bat on the ball because good things happen tonight, three hits. Good things happen for Jake.
1: Yeah, and I think every hitter, especially when you're going into a little slump like he is, you know, having three hit game is huge. It helped you so much, and I'm so happy for him. I think knowing him, I know he's a hard worker. He's like hitting a thousand balls in the cage. He doesn't want to be hitting like the way he is. So a game like today for him, it was huge, especially for the team. The team needs Jay Berger not only getting hits, but also, you know, bringing people home.
0: All right, let's bring in the Hall of Famer, Eric Nadel. Eric, Jake Berger, we've seen him put this lineup on his back. He did it for a small stretch in April last year. In was it August? I think he had a stretch where he was just, you know, guns a-blazing at the plate. I'm not saying that, you know, he just tonight qualifies for that, but certainly nice to see his bat in the middle of the order produce.
4: Yeah, absolutely. Even though, you know, he's had his struggles this year, he's on a pace to drive in 90 runs. It's on a pace to hit 24 homers and drive in 90 runs. The thing I love tonight is that the first two hits went the opposite way. And in fact, the majority of the Ranger hits tonight were not pulled. The majority of their hits went either the opposite way or right up the middle. And I think that was part of the approach that was so successful for the Rangers tonight, just trying to put the ball in play. And, you know, Jake made the point of not trying to do too much. I think that applies to Mackenzie Gore as well. Not trying, as Elvis said, not trying to strike everybody out. Not trying to get swings and misses. Through six innings tonight, he only had four swings and misses. But he was as effective as he's ever been. And against a team that's over-aggressive, you know, you have to get the ball close enough to the strike zone to take advantage of their over-aggressiveness. They are next to the last in the National League in walks. They're the third toughest team to strike out in the National League. The pitcher should be able to capitalize on that. The Ranger relievers were last night, and Mackenzie Gore was able to take advantage of that tonight.
5: You know, Gore set the tone that eight-pitch first inning, then Jock Peterson in the leadoff spot, helping to take that and build on it with that leadoff home run. That different 1-2 look at the top of the order paid dividends. I know Jock ended up 1-for-5. Listen, you go 1-for-5, but that one is a tater. I'll take that. And then Brandon Nimmo, 3 hits. Now, hopefully Brandon's okay. I wonder if the game was closer, would he have stayed in? He was lifted for a pinch runner after stepping on Ildemargo Vargas's foot at first, turning his ankle. Hopefully we'll get an update from Skip in a little bit. But sometimes it just takes changing some things up and reshifting people's minds, right? I mean, I don't know that they're going to stick with Jock at the leadoff spot all year long, but it worked tonight with Jock and then Nimmo 1-2 at the top of the order.
1: Yeah, I think they should. I mean, sometimes when you're off and he's scuffling and it's hard, as a team to get some runs, these type of changes, sparks some energy. And I think that's the reason why today even the Jock went 1-for-5. That one was huge. They didn't get a run in 9 innings yesterday. So getting your first guy up there scoring, right away is huge. So I think that what I love that I saw today also was the change of mentality. You can see, like Eric is mentioning, everybody, you can see their plan was to stay inside the ball. Don't try to pull, don't try to do too much. Just play the game, kind of play pepper, we used to call before. When you do that, you get a bunch of people on base, and the big hit always going to come, and we saw that in a couple of homers. So that was a great adjustment for the whole team.
5: Eric, what do you think about that new look at top of the order?
4: Well, it was interesting, I thought, to hear Skip Schumacher admit, look, I'm just trying something. We got to get something going. I got to try something new. Stack the three lefties there, move Duran back where he's in maybe more of an RBI position. That certainly worked out tonight with an RBI hit and a home run. And looking ahead to tomorrow, the Rangers have some very good numbers against Ryan Nelson. The guy who has the best numbers is Brandon Nimmo. He's 4-for-7 off him with 3 walks. We know that Nimmo is able to nurse an injury. We've seen it already this year. We've seen him play with that hamstring injury. We've seen him show the ability to run 75%, if that's what it is. But serving as the designated hitter, you don't want him to have to DH again now that Peterson is swinging the bat well. Jock did get the start in New York in right field. I'm not sure we want to see that again, but maybe. But this is a bigger right field than Yankee Stadium, so I have a feeling we won't be seeing that tomorrow. But I love the fact that Skip was willing to, experiment, shake things up a little bit, and the team responded.
5: All right, we talked about 3 things pregame. 1, Jake Berger. All right, getting him going. 4-for-8 against Zach Allen coming into tonight. Well, we talked about Jake. 3 hits and a walk, couple of RBIs. What about the base runners, right? We talked about the Rangers cashing in on base runners. They had 14 base runners tonight. They scored 7 runs. We just said, hey, let's get to 34%. They got to 50%. And then Mackenzie Gore, I got to do some math. Eric, you went to Brown. You probably can do this quicker than I can. 95 divided by 8, 11.88 pitches per inning for Mackenzie Gore, down from his 18.6 per inning average, which would have been or is the highest of his career. That's efficient stuff. I know you guys have kind of touched on it, but if you can get Mackenzie Gore working deeper into games, he is not easy to hit. And maybe the strikeout numbers drop, but over the course of the marathon, that helps everyone out, right? When you can get more innings out of your starters.
4: I think so. And in his case today, you know, his pitch mix was a little bit different. He threw more cutters today. And maybe that's a pitch that he can throw, you know, more consistently for strikes. You know, it's not that he's had problems with righties getting a lot of hits off him this year. But with the cutter, maybe he can get more strikes, get ahead of hitters more, get the ball put in play more with the weak contact that he had. I thought it was interesting tonight. He didn't even get a ground ball until the sixth inning of the ball game. All of the outs were weak balls hit in the air and strikeouts until the sixth inning when finally there were a couple of ground balls against him.
1: You know, Eric, you mentioning that, he actually, seen him pitching today, he reminded me a lot, and I know you're probably going to agree with me, to Cliff Lee. You know, you mentioned he threw a lot of quarters, and that's what I saw today. Him being aggressive, you know, the middle, inside, or the strike zone with that quarter, you know, the way he pitched, the angle that he had. I think that, you know, I said it a few weeks ago. When he controlled the inside part of the strike zone, he's so hard to hit. And I think that's something that hopefully he was able to notice that today, because I don't think the strikeout is going to go down. I think they're going to continue to go up because everybody know how nasty he is. And if he start throwing a lot more strikes, people are going to start swinging the ball, you know, going to start swinging a little bit more, and it's going to be easier for him to do games like today, 7, 8, or 9 innings.
5: Hey, one thing I want to mention, I think we'd be remiss not to talk about it. We mentioned Jock Peterson, 1 for 5, but one of those outs was at the beginning of the fifth inning, a 9-pitch at bat that it didn't result in a hit, but set the tone for an inning which the Rangers sent 9 men to the plate, scored 4 runs, really seemed to drain Zach Gallen's gas tank. You know, I think sometimes you overlook at bats like that when it doesn't result in a hit. I thought that was, well, maybe not a super important moment, but maybe an unsung moment for tonight's game. Eric, I know we got something big coming up in a couple of days. You want to tell us a little bit about it?
4: Yes, I've got my birthday benefit concert coming up.

0: Thanks.
1: Rangers over the Diamondbacks by a final score of 7-4. 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We'll hear from Skip Schumacher coming up later on. 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
3: I'm William Shatner. I've been around a long time, but I'm truly humbled when I see the real battles our brave, paralyzed veterans have faced defending our freedom and when they come home.
4: I had just come home from serving over in Germany. 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
4: PVA has brought me back to life.
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1: Ran and Peterson, Mackenzie Gore, a career-high 8 innings. He was dazzling throughout the night as Texas gets the victory. Elvis, what's next?
9: Well, next is the Whataburger Wanna Play. And is no other than Jock Peterson telling us, I haven't forget what it is to lead off a game. So that was an amazing swing, getting the Rangers on the board. And after that, it was game over.
1: Hey, how'd that be you? Good job.
9: That was pretty good.
1: First time doing the Whataburger Wanna Play.
9: First time.
1: Way to go.
10: Get good Elvis job. A Whataburger.
1: All right, after the game, Skip Schumacher spoke to the media.
11: Skip, 8 innings tonight from Mackenzie Gore. That's a career high for him. How big was that effort from him, especially considering the night you had last night?
12: Yeah, we needed length. Obviously, he did that and more. Anything past really the 6th inning, we were going to be okay. But, you know, we didn't really know. It's a good offense over there. Right-handed dominant lineup with a couple lefties that hit left-handers. So not an easy task for him, but 95 pitches. His fastball execution was, to me, so far the best of the year. Curveball was excellent. So he had like kind of that north-south kind of attack, you know, at the top rail with the fastball and then the curveball underneath. So really good. Low pitch count, played good defense behind him. Evan Carter in center field, I mean, he took away some big hits and potential, you know, leadoff singles and leadoff doubles. I mean, he was a beast out there tonight. So, yeah, it was a good day for Gore and the defense.
11: It seemed like a good day as well for the offense. What was the biggest difference that you noticed in them tonight?
12: Well, I mean, every day's different.

0: I mean, that's the biggest thing for me. Like, I've said this before, like, you just learn from the day before and get better the next day. And we had a good game plan. Up and down the lineup was, they executed really well with their game plan. We had Jock leading off, I think, with the home run right away, was in really good momentum and vibes inside that dugout. Continues to have a really good homestand. Jake Berger was big today, with three hits and an RBI, base hit RBI, his first hit. So that was really good to see after a couple days off. And and Zeke Duran, I mean, my goodness, another, big day for him with a walk and a base hit. I don't know if he walked, base hit, but definitely a home run opposite field, but another amazing game today. So I just, up and down the lineup was really good.
1: What's the update on Brandon Nimmo?
0: Yeah, I didn't even mention him. He had three hits. So I guess you just kind of get used to these guys sometimes getting, especially Nimmo. But he has a sprained ankle. He hit the top of the foot of Vargas and kind of went inside and not outside, kind of a different way to sprain your ankle. I've done that before. I don't really know it, I hate to say another day-to-day thing, but potentially day-to-day thing. So we'll see. But the x-rays were fine and all that, which is good news. So, we'll see. I mean, he didn't want to come out of the game. He's been a pain in my butt trying to take out of the game since I've met him, which is a good thing. But yeah, he says, you're able to talk to him and he'll try to tell you he's going to play tomorrow. That's just who he is. So hopefully we dodged a bullet, which would be great. But we'll see how he wakes up tomorrow.
2: All right. Well, so important news there. Sprained ankle, x-rays negative. That's good. Because of the off day Thursday, and you heard what Skip said. Brandon Nimmo's probably going to knock it on his managerial door saying, I'm in. But maybe you play it smart, give him the double day off. Either way, seems like the Rangers dodge a bullet. We take a look at the play, a pure hustle play. Just some bad luck. Ildemar Vargas retreating to the bag. Brandon Nimmo stepping on his foot. And both guys were a little dinged, but Brandon got the worst of it. You see right there, meeting right at the front of the bat. This is going to be a great shot. You look at Brandon's left foot and the ankle turning. Could have been worse. If it is just at worst Brandon not playing tomorrow, then I think you're okay with that.
3: Yes, I think that you need to be cautious with him, but knowing Nimmo, he's one of the few old school players in the game, and he's probably gonna, especially if you get three hits with one foot, I will go tomorrow and get, especially how he hit Nelson. He knows how good he hit Nelson. So as much as I want him to be cautious, I think something is telling me he's going to be there tomorrow in the lineup. But, I mean, he's just an amazing – he hustles everything. I mean, even when he walk, he runs to first base. So he's a guy that I'm very falling in love with. I love watching him play. He's just an amazing professional.
2: Oh, what's that? Hold on. Oh, okay, I'm getting an update. He's jealous that he wasn't the subject of Elvis's Whataburger What a Play, so he might be back tomorrow. Little does he know Elvis won't be here tomorrow, but he'll get that. That jealousy will be cured at some point. But maybe, Elvis, you talked to Jake Berger before the game. He has three hits, and now you got guys just jonesing to be a part of Elvis's Whataburger What a Play. I mean, that's some important stuff.
3: I mean, they talk to me, guys. Talk to me. You're going to get three hits, eight innings, and so on. Maybe I left a lot of stuff out there.
2: The Dr. Elvis Andrews. Rangers over the Diamondbacks 7-4. We'll wrap things up when we come back.
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2: 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And if only you guys had a permanent camera on Elvis, that would just be the ratings crusher. Rangers over the Diamondbacks 7-4. Elvis trying out different dance moves as we discuss tonight's game. Nice win for the Rangers. Really nice night for Mackenzie Gore. And afterwards, he spoke with the media.
1: Mackenzie, you had never pitched past seven innings before today. You go eight innings today. Just what step do you feel like you were able to take out there tonight?
12: Yeah, I mean, I think we were able to get some early contact, obviously make plays early in the game, and yeah, it was a good timing, you know, for us to go eight innings today, and yeah, so.
1: You mentioned the good timing. Obviously, the bullpen was in a little bit strapped today after the bullpen game last night. Just knowing that, how much more emphasis was there for you and just motivation to be able to go deep into this game?
12: Yeah, I mean, I think, I want to go deep in every game. I think, and with the way that things have gone the past few outings, there's been a lot of work to, you know, try to get better. And, yeah, did I think I was going to go eight innings tonight? Not necessarily, but it was good timing for it, and, you know, I felt good. So,
1: what emphasis was there just on pitching to contact tonight?
12: Yeah, I mean, you know, yeah, we always want to pitch to contact. There's just we were able to get the ball in the air early, and it was in play. And, yeah, I think, what, two starts ago, it was, what, 25 foul balls. And we were able to get guys out early, and that makes a big difference in terms of getting deep into games. And I don't think I was necessarily, you know, great stuff-wise today, but I made enough pitches, and we went at guys with heaters. Got to, you know, when you have a big lead, that's also part of it. And, yeah, able to get through eight.
13: Had it bothered you that you had not gone deeper than seven innings in a game?
12: Yeah, you know, you always want to, you know, play your pitch to the best, you know, what you're capable of, or, you know, what you're capable of. And, yeah, I think I'm capable of going deeper into games. And but there is something when you get whiff and you do strike people out, you don't always, you know, go deep into game as deep into games, but there is a way to do it. People have done it for a long time. So, yeah, just continuing to work, and we're able to do it tonight.
13: So when you go out...
2: What are you laughing at?
13: Stupid Evan.
2: You like that. Right in the middle of Evan's
13: right on it, yep.
2: I didn't pretty aware there from McKenzie Gore. Hey, like he said, I get whiff and strikeout. You know, it's tough to maybe go deep into games, but you know, I thought what he said there, people do it, and he did it tonight.
3: I think the one thing that I take from that interview is that I didn't have to be great just to make my pitches. I think every young pitcher needs to learn that to pitch 7A every single, to have a long career. You don't need to be perfect. You don't need to be great. Just make your pitches. That's what the greatest guys does. They're probably not perfect, but they know when they need to make their pitches. So, you know, that's great to hear that, because you can see how they develop them. And having guys like Ovaldi, like DeGrom, of course, going to help a bunch of those guys, especially him, that he's kind of like in the, you know, mid-veteran situation in his career. But I love hearing that from him, because you can see how he's going to continue to develop and be the guy that we know he can be.
2: Why'd you get shy there? There was music and you weren't dancing.
3: I know. I was. That's the baby. Come on.
2: Oh, man. It's very rare this guy keeps his body still when there's some tunes in the background. Tomorrow, Kamar Rocker and Ryne Nelson. That's the pitching matchup in the finale and the rubber game of this three-game series. Kamar's been really good at home. Ryne Nelson, not off to a great start this year. You look at those numbers, a 5.68 ERA. Both guys with an ERA north of 5. And we'll see. Roof open or closed? I don't know, but hopefully the Rangers come away with a win. A season high at home. 7 runs for the Rangers tonight. That was more than enough as Texas left the yard twice. Peterson and Duran. Some hits from Berger and Nimmo and Osuna. And then 8 awesome innings from Mackenzie Gore. Rangers beat the Diamondbacks 7-4. We'll talk to you tomorrow.
14: I'll never forget the day I decided to go out for the football team. Mr. Banks, the JV football coach and my history teacher, asked me to stay after class. 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I think you'd be great." Fact is, I never played football. Fact is, I never had anyone tell me I'd be great at something. 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
21: Have to look at how these books have adjusted. I mean,
0: At Caesars on Monday morning, Cam Young was 8-1 to win the event. That's preposterous, and you obviously cannot bet that number. If you want to bet Cam Young, as we say all the time, shop around. He was available at minimum 12-1. DraftKings had plus 1650 earlier today, a much better return than 8-1. He cannot be 8-1. That's just absolutely one of the most outrageous numbers I've ever seen for a golf tournament. I'm not exaggerating. He might win, but 8-1 is laughable. So I don't have a big portfolio as of right now.
21: Would you got to throw on with your parlay here? So it's the exact of Thunder, Knicks. Then let's put on then Scottie Scheffler to win it. Yankees to win the American League. Feel a little sexier on that one.
0: Is and that what DeBonsa you really
21: want to
0: do?
21: And then DeBonsa first overall pick. How about that? Got to put them all together.
0: The Yankees lost again today. They're both blew it yet again.
21: I think I'm going to go on a limb and say they're going to be fine. But yes, I think bullpen would probably be one of the things you look at if you're the Yankees at the trade deadline that would make them a little bit better. The AL also sucks.
0: It's terrible. Like I was looking at that again today. Who's the second best team in the American League? Is it really Tampa Bay?
21: I'm going to answer that question later. How about that?
0: All right.
21: Tell you who it is. It's not the Angels, unfortunately. Can tell you that much right now. Because it has not gone well for them in this short, early portion of the season. All right. When we come back, we have a lot left to get to when it comes to our listener questions. And this pitcher has turned into a popular name for the Cy Young. We'll tell you who it is.
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1: So the American League sucks out loud. It's been absolutely terrible to see. You said it. Are the Rays really the second best team in the American League right now? Everything in my being wants to say no, that the world cannot be in a good place if the Tampa Bay Rays are the second best team in the American League. But given the injury to Skubal, and I think the last time we talked, like the Skubal injury came down right after that, if I remember correctly. Yeah. So we haven't really had a chance to parse through what that really means for the American League. From a future standpoint, I think it does open the door for some value. It just depends on where you want to look for it and what risk you're willing to take, because right now none of these teams are doing what they need to do in the grand scheme of the league. And it seems like maybe by default, the Yankees are just going to take this thing. We'll see if that's the case. They're actually currently two games back of the Tampa Bay Rays. As you mentioned, they've lost four straight now, although run differential way more in favor of the Yankees than it is for the Tampa Bay Rays right now. So I have a team in mind in the American League. I've got two that I think stick out. But where we stand right now with this league as a whole, how would you want to attack this from a future standpoint, if at all?
2: Well, let me guess your teams first. It cannot be from the American League Central. One of your two teams is from the American League Central.
1: But I should have phrased that differently. The team in the Central I view as more of winning that division as opposed to competing for an American League title. The other team, I think, has some upside and some intrigue.
2: Is it Kansas
1: City?
2: So,
1: yeah, eliminate the No. So I phrased that poorly. In the American League Central, I think the White Sox are a bet worth looking at to win the division.
2: Okay.
1: In the grand scheme of the American League, I think you look westward, and the obvious one is going to be Seattle, who's got a +2 run differential, and they're three games under. However, we got news today. How does this strike your fancy, if at all? That the Sacramento Athletics have decided to turn toward the future and call up their top prospect, or one of their top prospects here today, and that they're going to potentially make a push here for a division winner and maybe a run in the postseason. Bolte, by the way, I should say his name, Henry Bolte, being called up from the Aviators. What do we think?
2: I think they're good. I think that they can win that division. I don't know if they can do much more than that.
1: All these teams stink then, huh?
2: I think Seattle would be the only team because their pitching is elite. Yeah. And just, I mean, Kirby again tonight was good. Gilbert the other day was awesome. Brian Wu had two bad starts, then he was amazing after that. You have a guy like Hancock who can strike out 14 guys. Like that will be his career night, is my guess. Now Julio Rodriguez is hitting, finally. Cal Raleigh has done nothing. This is a team that was not afraid to make moves last year. I think they'll probably make another move again or multiple moves this year for additions to that offense. But Seattle's number is like +550 to win the American League.
1: Yeah.
2: You know what I'm saying? Like, I don't want to touch that number. I really don't. So I don't even know. What are the A's to win the American League?
1: Well, it's a fat number because yesterday I was looking at them. They were about 2-1 to make the postseason. Let me pull this up real quick and get it before you here. I probably should have this ready. I was trying to find, and the reason why I put this down myself is I was trying to find like something where I get the offensive upside and maybe they start to acquire some pieces to improve their pitching staff. They're about 20-1 to win the American League.
2: Okay. Well, here, I mean, it's not a bad idea because this is a team that will be moving to Las Vegas in what, 2 years?
1: Yeah.
2: Isn't it a good idea to actually move here with some momentum and some excitement?
1: Sure.
2: Rather than being the old A's franchise of old that didn't care, had no fans, gave up on all their good players and their seasons before they ever started. Now, I wish they would have hung on to Mason Miller to come here. And yeah, who knows, relievers blow out their arms and they are kind of one-hit wonders and it can be a yearly thing. But I think Mason Miller had that staying power to him. But why not? And what if we don't have baseball next year because of the lockout?
1: Sure.
2: You know, then you're going to move to Las Vegas in 2028. Hey, baseball's back, but at least we might have that in our brains. Like, they actually went for it in 2026, right, and they made a deep run, so that's pretty cool. Let me get my season tickets right now.
1: That's the problem with something like this, is you're kind of gauging whether or not they'll actually go for it, make some moves to potentially maximize a window. And maybe the state of the American League does that for a team like the A's, where they're willing to move because they see that outside of the Yankees, this is something that, hey, maybe we are better than some of these teams, right? We're in this scenario, a division winner potentially, and that maybe our lineup is good enough. We just got to add some arms here. So by extension in the American League really quickly, is Judge just going to win this thing by default?
2: I guess if he stays healthy, right?
1: He's minus 130. Your second choice is Jordan Alvarez, but the Astros, I mean, we've talked about this a couple of times now. We haven't seen a team, or Mike Trout, I should say, was the last AL MVP with a losing record. I don't think that the Astros are going to be good enough, and Jordan Alvarez is going to be good enough to make up that issue. I mean, I don't know what you would do outside of, to answer your question or to build on your question a little bit more, are the Rays the second best team in the American League? If you truly believe that, Junior Caminero is 30-1 to win AL MVP. He's had 11 homers, over 151 at-bats right now.
2: Had 45 last year.
1: Yep. He is, what would you say? They probably say he is like the best hitter for, second best hitter, yeah, for the Tampa Bay Rays. You know, one of their top guys in lineup. If they, I don't know if they will, but if they somehow hold on in the American League East or just become, you know, one of the better AL wildcard teams and they're pushing for 85 plus wins, why not Caminero? 30-1.
2: It's a pretty good number, isn't it? For a guy that has already shown 45 home run power, what if he touches 50? And what if he drives it 130 and they win that division? I mean, if his numbers are comparable to Judge and they win the division, you're not going to be able to ignore that. Maybe you don't give him the award, but he'll have a great case at that point.
1: It just can't be just Aaron Judge again.
2: Just seems too easy.
1: Yeah, like it can't just be. I mean, because the problem that I have with it is Judge is awesome, but at least with Ohtani, it's easy. It's like, yeah, look at him. He's pitching like a Cy Young caliber pitcher while also hitting like an MVP. Of course it should just be Ohtani. Judge is good, but he's having a down year and he's just going to stumble into another MVP, right, because the rest of the league around him stinks.
2: Will voters ever have voter fatigue, though, for Aaron Judge?
1: Wearing
2: those pinstripes,
1: right,
2: playing in that market seems a little unlikely. I mean, yeah, they had the best excuse, and it wasn't even an excuse, but it was an unbelievable example last year of a guy that could have won the award and probably should have won the award over Judge. It was the best season ever by a catcher, period. Not even close. Not even worth a debate. Yep. On a division-winning team. No, couldn't win. So I don't know what has to happen to actually beat this guy out, but I don't know. Caminero's going to have better numbers overall. That's something I don't know if he can do, JBT.
1: All right. In the American League, I want to stick with this really quickly because it ties into something you've got here. The White Sox are 17-1 to win the American League Central. I don't think that's a crazy bet to make at all. I think that they have shown some real improvement. The pitching staff has really started to turn things around. And part of that pitching staff is Davis Martin, Mitch.
2: Sure. And I heard Jensen Lewis talking about this on Thiessen by the Books as well recently, where it was his guy to give out for the American League Cy Young. He was really good again in his last start over the weekend against the Mariners. Again, Mariners offense, take that for what it's worth. But right now at Fangraphs, he is tied with the second-best WAR overall for any American League pitcher. Cam Schlittler is number one with a 2.4 WAR. Davis Martin is tied with Dylan Cease. By the way, he's pitched 50 innings already. It's 9.36 with the Ks per nine. Doesn't allow a lot of home runs. He's been a little bit above average for the BABIP. The ERA is 1.62. The FIP is 2.34. Could this be sustainable for a full year for Davis Martin? And at 65-1, currently speaking, he could actually be there at the end of the year.
1: Could be. I mean, the good thing is, unlike some of these pitchers, you get off to these hot starts or whatever it is, or, you know, they start to rise here. Last year, already threw 142 and two-thirds innings, so he's got the workload on him. So if he stays healthy, you know, you could stretch him to get close to that 200-inning mark if he's going to be available. And like you said, the expected numbers across the board seem to paint a picture of consistency. Outside of the expected ERA, there's really nothing there that says he's going to get rocked. And from what I understand, expected ERA tied a lot to some of the velocity numbers, you know, barrel, hard hit rate, whatever it is. But, you know, if he's keeping the ball down, which he is, he's got a fly ball, ground ball to fly ball ratio over one, nearly 1.2, I think it makes some sense. So I think there's some sustainability there for sure. I kind of want to go pro White Sox, just whether it's division or a guy like Martin, because there's a lot of good things to point in their direction.
2: He's had, I mean, it looks like four, five, six, like seven of his eight starts so far have been either like really good or at least solid, and four straight starts where he struck out 7, 7, 10, and 9. and has not allowed more than one run in five consecutive starts, and he's going 6-7 innings in all these games. Like, that's the kind of recipe that it takes, no doubt, to be there at the end. Now, he hasn't taken on a lot of great offenses so far this year. Yeah, he was the Royals one game, the A's, the Diamondbacks, the Angels back-to-back in Seattle. So maybe that'll flip when he takes on some elite offenses. But as of right now, 65-1 in pocket would, I've made worse bets before. What do we want to do about Jose Soriano on the ticket that we talked about at 100-1? He had to have that big bounce back start over the weekend, and he was fantastic.
1: He did. I think we're still alive there. I don't know.
2: So?
1: He's leaking oil a little bit.
2: I know.
1: So, yeah, I want to talk about some of the details about that too, and the way that we've seen it. We'll also have some listener questions to wrap.
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1: To answer your question, Mitch, about Soriano, because I'm with you, I lost a little bit of hope. It's funny, isn't it, how in these sort of things when it comes to futures bets, I think we make mistakes as bettors to an extent when it comes to tracking these. We are so in tune to the everyday ebbs and flows where, again, I'll bring up the same thing I brought up for MVP for the NFL and for these awards that we talk about in the NBA. So many voters check in at the end of the year.
2: Yep, right.
1: They're not looking at Soriano giving up 8 earned runs over the course of 9 innings and 2 starts against the White Sox.
2: No, you're probably right.
1: Yep. And going, all right, let me go to my big board here. Let me move down Soriano a little bit. And, you know, they're at the end of the day, if Jose Soriano gets through a season and he's got an ERA floating around 2 and he pitches 200 innings and he's got a bajillion strikeouts, guess what? He's going to be in contention for the award and we're going to be pretty live here. And a big piece like Scooble being removed from the board is great for us. I think we're perfectly live. Now, what I mentioned was he was leaking oil. For those who hadn't really tracked the day-to-day starts, that was the worry for me. He started the year pitching 6-plus in his first 4 starts. Then he went on a stretch where he was just barely grazing 5 for like 4 straight starts. And I wondered, like, ooh, is he hurt? You know, is it fatigue because he was throwing so hard? You know, he's changed some things. Maddux has had him change some stuff. Maybe that's kind of wearing on him. But as you mentioned, went out to Toronto. Second time he's faced that team. And absolutely blitzed them. 7 2/3, 5 hits, just gave up one earned run, struck out 7, walked 1. The command to me was the biggest worry from his 4th start to his penultimate start before the one against Toronto. He had walked a grand total of 13 hitters. Not great over 5 starts. So if the command's going to bring it in a little bit here, I think he's going to be okay. And I think we're in contention. We're holding strong. Diamond strong hands.
2: Yeah, I think that's pretty well said. And don't forget about Crochet, by the way, being out of the mix as well.
1: Oh, that's a good point. Yeah. Yep.
2: Let me throw some feedback at you. Is that cool?
1: Yeah, of course.
2: You can always tweet the show at Mitch Moss Radio. He's at me, JVT. Mike Ramsey says, Cy Young, I'm starting to think Sanchez has a shot in the National League. I would say that he has a very good shot to win the National League, Cy Young. He's right behind Paul Skeens on the odds board. Of course he can win. I don't know if I want to bet him around 3-1, though.
1: Yeah, plus 390 is what we're looking at FanDuel, the best price.
2: Yeah, but if you bet him before the season started, you have a pretty nice ticket in pocket. Jason says, Kyler Murray, MVP. He's going to win the job, and the system is proven. Maybe a flyer. He is 75-1 at FanDuel. Maybe you could find a little higher than that out there. He's going to be now underneath the quarterback whisperer in KOC in Minnesota. What do you think?
1: The same whisperer that had J.J. McCarthy last year?
2: Well, you have to...
1: Just want to make sure.
2: That's one guy. We can't forget about what happened before J.J. McCarthy, right?
1: But Sam Darnold went on to do some pretty good things. Maybe it's not Kevin O'Connell.
2: Well, but he was awesome, though, in Minnesota because of KOC, right? Anyway, so let me throw this at you.
1: Well, there's also a problem, because I'm kind of being a douche. Can I also state that the reason why he's not going to win MVP is because Tua Tagovailoa is going to win MVP?
2: So, okay. And we'll get into this more as the season gets closer. But the longest, this is a question that I want to ask every single time before a season starts. The longest shot you can see getting into the mix to win the MVP. Your guys, Tua?
1: Yeah, 175-1, absolutely. To your qualifier, just get in the conversation. He's done it before.
2: So it's like
1: he's had great starts.
2: Yeah, we're talking about like before Thanksgiving. It's like, this guy's playing really good football, and this team has like 9 wins already, and they might win their division. Who saw that one coming? I'll throw 3 absolute long shots. Maybe I've mentioned this before in the past. If I have, I apologize. But the 3 guys I can see, longest shots to get into the mix, would be Jackson Dart at 70, the aforementioned Kyler Murray at 75, and Tyler Shuck for the Saints at 100-1.
1: Okay. You're not buying my Tua Tagovailoa smoke?
2: No, because I don't even know if he starts over Penix.
1: Oh, he's starting over Penix, for sure.
2: Okay.
1: Penix is coming off with a knee injury, for sure. Somebody's going to be like, you said for sure. Like, I think he's going to start over Penix. He is favored to start over Penix. We talked about that last week.
2: Well, then he's going to win, right?
1: Yeah, minus 125.
2: That's a for sure winner.
1: Yeah, of course. That's a guarantee. Immortal lock. You know what? I've got 2 of them. I'll put one of my sons up. How about that?
2: I like it. It's not pod to the wimps, right?
1: That's right. It's pod to the futures. As somebody, I remember still, we were talking about this off the air, but the listener interaction, I remember when Bronny made his debut, and I was on with you guys, and I made the joke like, "Oh, I put my son's life on it that Bronny's going to get a bucket, right?" And somebody was like, "He said he'd offer his son." I'm like, "Yes, okay. Would you like to come kill my son? Is that what we're going to do here? Like, is that the retribution you desire at this point, dude?" But anyway, I think the two is going to win the job. And again, like we have seen, whether it be 5, 6, 7 game stretches, we have had the conversation in the early portions of years when it's still warm out and all that stuff, in the good years for Tua, that he was an MVP candidate. He can do this. And I'm a Stefanski believer. You talk about quarterback whispers. He has gotten nothing at quarterback. He's actually got a competent dude that can keep his offense on track. They're playing indoors. They're playing in good climates for Tua, not like frigid conditions. We'll see what the schedule looks like in terms of the way it breaks down. But if you're talking about, again, realistically, at 175-1, if I told you Tua was sitting on like the mid-year, I don't know, what are we thinking, like 21-8, and the Falcons were in the lead in the division, I think you're looking at a guy that can maybe make a push for that. So 175-1.
2: Joe Ryan says on X, Dan Campbell in a prime spot to win Coach of the Year. And he was asking about worst to first NFL divisions. Don't forget Detroit finished in last place in their division. I'm all about Detroit again this year. So back in, Joe... Huh? You know, I'm sucked back in. Wait until the schedule comes out and people are going to realize, oh my God, it's that easy for Detroit this year. I'm telling you right now. And that will be the team for me, most wins, Super Bowl, Jahmyr Gibbs, Offensive Player of the Year, Dan Campbell, Coach of the Year. I'm all in on Detroit for the second time in the last 3 years. Wow. Rusty on X, you're agreeing with him. He brought up White Sox 17-1 to win that division.
1: Yeah,
2: sounds nuts, but he says, look at that division right now. Let's get nuts and have some guts.
1: I like the rhyme. And second, it's hard. We had our FOMO bets that we never followed up on in terms of actually making it a segment. White Sox 17-1 would be the FOMO bet for me.
2: Okay. Can I pay off my week-long tease?
1: Sure. Yeah, go ahead. I already forgot it.
2: It was a player from the NFL draft who was taken at more than 100-1 to win an award.
1: Okay.
2: Defensive Rookie of the Year, we're going to go Harold Perkins for the Atlanta Falcons, okay, who played at LSU. He was so good as a freshman that after their bowl game that year, people had Heisman talk about the kid, and it was like, he might be in the mix to go number one overall. Got hurt, bad ACL, he's a little undersized, I get it. He's listed at like 261, I think 222, so it can't be an edge. Like, what does he get? He was talking, in fact, earlier today, he's like, I can play all over the field. They can put me wherever they want to put me. He's saying all the right things. He's 125-1 as a sixth-round pick, who, again, if you go back, what was it, 3 years ago, people actually said first-round pick, Heisman Trophy talk. I'll take 125-1 on him.
1: So that's awesome. I'm glad you brought that up, because the second you said his name, it immediately came to mind. You know, you have those games where, for whatever reason, it's just a random bet that you won, but you remember the performance that helped you. Go back to his freshman year and check out, I believe it was week 10, but it was on November 12th. They played Arkansas. They won. LSU did 13-10, and it was all because of Perkins. He had 3 sacks, 8 tackles, 6 of them solo, and another 3 tackles for loss.
2: I think I remember that game.
1: He was so good. And I remember watching thinking, dude, I have no business winning this bet because LSU's offense was so bad. But Perkins was so effing good in that game. And you thought immediately, that was around the time you're talking about, like, oh, this kid's going to, he's going to be in Dominican Sue. Remember Sue? He was a Heisman finalist, I believe.
2: Oh, yeah. People thought he should have won.
1: Yeah. So, like, he's going to be in Dominican Sue. Just you watch. He was awesome his freshman year.
2: Was that a day game?
1: Yeah, it was a day game.
2: That has to be the game I'm thinking of as well. Because if I recall correctly, the broadcasters were losing their mind. And rightfully so. The kid was by far and away the best player on the field that day.
1: Yep, it was absolutely. He also had a pass defended. I'm looking at his box score right now.
2: I mean, we're up against it. You know, we don't expect 125 tickets to one tickets to cash, but he fell all the way to the sixth round because of the injury and some other stuff. I mean, it's like, okay, well, if he's completely healthy, and by the way, Atlanta's going to be good this year too, if that could help.
1: Yes, and well, that's my point. They're going to have an MVP winner in Tua Tagovailoa. And you're going to hear
2: Coach of the Year, in your opinion.
1: Coach of the Year.
2: The team that wins the NFC.
1: It's not that crazy. Stefanski's good. I think we're forgetting how good Stefanski is.
2: I'm the president of his fan club.
1: Humans and I got into some heated arguments over Kevin Stefanski.
2: Oh, don't, what, he didn't like him?
1: No, he didn't like him. He's like, it's all his fault. I'm like, Matt, he's got you at quarterback. What are we talking about
2: here? With that front office and that garbage at quarterback the entire time, and he won two coaches of the year, and then, okay, all right.
1: Yeah. No, he's awesome. And that environment, the skill, we're finally going to get the skill. Hey, Atlanta's got some really good skill weapons. Like, it's all going to finally come together.
2: Right.
1: All right. That does it for this week's episode of Pod to the Futures. We appreciate all the responses to Mitch's tweet. I retweeted it as well, so I get some credit for it. But make sure you tune in every single week at me, JVT, at Mitch Moss Radio. Wyatt, we appreciate it as always. And we will talk to you next week here on Pod to the Futures.
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4: Alongside Matt Humans, I'm Tim Murray. As we look ahead, Matt, to a busy Wednesday, it starts in the NBA. Home teams have held serve so far in this Eastern Conference semifinal. Cleveland, after going down 0-2, wins both games at home. And now the Detroit Pistons back in Detroit, a 3.5 or 4-point favorite in Game 5 on Wednesday night. Circa has it at 4, a couple of national shops at 3.5, Matt. 212 and a half here. So do we continue the home teams owning home court? Cleveland, they have been completely different, it feels like, away from the land this postseason.
5: Well, that's the truth. And Donovan Mitchell carried the Cavs in the two games. James Harden came up with some big shots, too. We've got to give him credit. Game 3 and Game 4, the Beard did show up. But the Beard has not played well in Detroit so far, so we'll see if he can reverse that trend. But Donovan Mitchell, how about this guy? 4 points at halftime in Game 4, finished with 43. And I said Friday night with Will Hill, bet Donovan Mitchell's points props over, because if the Cavs are going to win at home, he's going to have to carry him, and he did. Now, going back to Detroit, I think you got to look at Cade Cunningham. He had 19 points in Game 4. He was okay. He was not great. But Caris LeVert was big off the bench for the Pistons. I think the Pistons probably go up 3-2 in this series, but I'm not going to be running to the window the later points here. Tim, most of these games have been close down to the wire. Would not surprise me if that's the scenario we see in Game 5, but if I bet this, I would bet the Detroit side.
4: How about this from Kelly Bidlin? Here are all the Cavs wins and covers on the road since the All-Star break.
5: That's it.
4: March 13th against Dallas, laying 13, won by 33. March 21st against the Pelicans, won by 5, laying 4.5. And then towards the end of the season against the tanking Memphis Grizzlies, laying 13.5, won 142 to 126. That's the list.
5: That's
4: it for the Cleveland Cavaliers. Matt, are you man enough to bet an under in the Minnesota Wild Colorado Avalanche? The Avs, a minus $1.95 favorite at Circa, but we have seen a couple of brutal beats if you bet the under in this series, and maybe the easiest over in your lifetime if you bet the over in Game 1. Total sits at 6.5, juiced under at minus 115. And the Colorado Avalanche, Matt, trying to finish things off here at home against the Minnesota Wild. They lead 3-1, going for that gentleman's sweep.
5: Colorado would be my bet to win the Stanley Cup right now, and I think Colorado probably closes out this series. You got to really look at the screen here and find the best price you can find in the market is 186 on the Avalanche, minus 186. That's a high price to pay, but that's the only way I could play this. I thought the Wild had their shot in Game 4, and they let it get away late. And Colorado's probably going to win this, close it out, and sit back for the winner of the Anaheim-Vegas series. I like the Avalanche to close out this series.
4: Switching over to baseball, how about Jacob Mizorowski? Last time we saw him, Friday night in Milwaukee, 103, 103, 103, lighting up the radar gun. He's back on the hill on Wednesday night against the San Diego Padres. Michael King will go for the Padres. Pretty good pitching matchup. Total 7 at Circa, juiced over. There is a 7.5 at the market, juiced under, minus $1.22. Brewers

0: Now, the Giants aren't living up to their billing this year, but anytime Shohei Ohtani can take the hill. On Tuesday night, Matt, Paul Skeens was electric. 8 scoreless innings. I bring him up because he's now around plus 180-ish to win the NL Cy Young. Shohei Ohtani's plus 850. And I know you were interested in Ohtani winning the Cy Young prior to the start of the season. Number has come down. The Dodgers are massive favorites. Can you lay 250 or so on the Dodgers, knowing that the run support just has not been there in Ohtani starts?
1: I cannot. And in fact, I might look at the Giants here. Robbie Ray has been pretty good in his 8 starts so far. He has 3 wins, but over 45 and two-thirds innings. Robbie Ray's got a whip of 109, ERA at 276. Not great numbers. In fact, Ohtani's got better pitching numbers. I mentioned that my regret was not making the bet on Ohtani at 30-1 to win the Cy Young. But the Dodgers have not been winning his starts, Tim. You go back to last season, I believe Dodgers have lost 11 of Ohtani's past 14 starts, believe it or not. They're not scoring for him, and Ohtani's not hitting. He's not going to be in the lineup in this game. But the Dodgers going into Tuesday night, 4-8. In over 12 games, and Ohtani was coming off a Monday night where he went 0-for-5 with 2 strikeouts. He's in a 4-for-38 skid with 1 homer in his last 111 plate appearances. I would look probably at Robbie Ray and the Giants as an underdog there if I do play it. You know, that's one thing. The Dodgers, baseball is all about streaks and teams get hot and cold. Dodgers are a cold team right now, and I think a lot of times you got to look to bet against them when they're overpriced as favorites, and Ohtani's bat's not going to be in the lineup. That doesn't mean as much right now because he's not hitting, but Ohtani is not pulling double duty for the Dodgers right now.
0: 0.97, that is the ERA for Shohei Ohtani, but yet they've only won, as you mentioned, 2 of his 6 starts so far this year. They've lost 4 of their last 5. The run support for the Dodgers in his last 3 starts, 1 run, 1 run, 0 runs. So we will see what we get from Shohei Ohtani. Matt, a golf major starts on Thursday morning in Philadelphia. And Scottie Scheffler, surprise, surprise, is your betting favorite. But who are some of the golfers you're looking to back this week in Philly?
1: Scottie Scheffler is one of the golfers I am backing this week, the betting favorite. He was 5-1 at Circa, plus 500 on Monday night. He's plus 475 now, but you can find 5-1 out there. I like Scheffler. He's got 3 consecutive runner-up finishes, chasing his 5th major win, and I think he's going to be grinding to get this win because he's tired of finishing second. You don't want to be the bridesmaid. Scottie took last week off, and I think it was a really good move. He's going to be energized, rested going into this. Like, his game translates to any course, so it's not about current form or course form necessarily for Scottie, even though his course form or his current form is outstanding. I played Scottie at 5-1 odds. I played him top 5 at minus 108. In addition to Scottie Scheffler, I'm playing Matt Fitzpatrick here. And I don't bet Fitzmagic too often, but again, current form is outstanding for Fitz, and the price is right. At Circa, as we speak, he's 25-1. Play Fitz top 10, plus 210. He won a major on a course layout similar to this. How about Russell Henley, former Georgia Bulldog, tied for 3rd in the Masters? If you go back to Augusta, Scottie Scheffler was the winner at 12-under. Rory McIlroy was the winner at 12-under. Scottie was at 11-under, and there was a 3-way tie for 3rd, and Russell Henley was in that tie for 3rd with Cam Young. You're going to hear a lot of handicappers tout Cam Young this week. I'm not going to do it. He's right around 15-1. Let's go with the Bulldog, Russell Henley, at 65-1, Tim. Let's go with that. Russell Henley, he was a real threat coming down the stretch at Augusta. I'm going to play Russell Henley 65-1 and top 20 at plus 158. You might want to take a shot on him top 10, but I played top 20, plus 158. And also, here's my deep long shot, Ricky Fowler. I can't remember the last time I bet Ricky Fowler. probably the last time you showed up here wearing an orange shirt. That's never happened, has it?
0: I don't think so.
1: Okay. Fowler, I found at Chuck Esposito's book, The Red Rock, at 100-1 odds on Monday night. I know Jeff Sherman's got him a 150-1. The market price right now is right around 50-1. I played Fowler, triple digits.

0: and also top 10 at plus 510. He's been hot. He had the solo lead on the back nine on Sunday, and he choked it. And if we get to Sunday afternoon, he's got the lead. He'll probably choke again. But again, also, in addition to these futures, I like to play like Scheffler top five, Fitz top 10, Bauer top 10, Russell Henley top 20. And I'm not going to bet as many players or make as many bets here before the PGA as I did at the Masters. I always call the Masters a Super Bowl of golf betting. And you got a lot of data to work with because the tournament's played on the same course every year. And here at the PGA and outside of Philadelphia, we don't really have any course data to work with. The last time PGA Tour stopped here, I think it was 8 years ago, 7 or 8 years ago. So that's all I'm going to play, and I'll leave it open to maybe play some adjusted stuff on Thursday night or Friday night after the first round, after the second round.
1: PGA Championship starts on Thursday. Jeff Sherman joined VSiN Primetime on Tuesday night, Matt, and said there was interest on Cam Young, which shouldn't be that big of a surprise, as well as John Rahm. Not much interest, per Jeff Sherman, on Rory McIlroy.
0: I'm going to give you one more play here. How about a very, very sharp golf bettor told me he likes this under. So he thinks the winning score is going to be more like 14, 15 under. The winning score prop, Jeff Sherman mentioned, is a 12.5, mm-hmm. right?
1: Yep. And 267.5.
0: Yeah, I look to play that one because I would think the winning score is going to be more like 14 or 15 under.
1: Was that sharp bettor Super Dave Ross?
0: It was not, but he's very sharp too.
1: He is sharp. 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
11: All right, let's get into the NFL because this is a league and a sport that is 24-7, 365, never ending. And especially with the NFL schedule release that is coming up Thursday night, a lot of people are talking about win totals, and we're going to have some juice that could potentially be on the move for some of these. What is that?
12: It's NFL, baby. Gridiron, paint swapping, National Football League. We're ready.
11: All right.
12: You gotta, I don't care that it's May.
11: Simmer down, Sally. There are a handful of interesting teams, I think, when it comes to win totals just on the surface before we see how some of these schedules ultimately are going to shake out. And the reason that I say, like, juice will change is because we'll see some spots on the schedule where there's a significant potential, like, rest advantage or disadvantage for a team, or they have to play X amount of really tough division games in a certain time span. And so that'll all kind of change the general look of what that win total could be for a handful of teams. The Chicago Bears, I think, fair to say, one of the bigger surprises last year. They win the NFC North. They have the double-digit wins. Not going to be easy to replicate that success necessarily. And you look at the win total at its base, set at 9.5. Does that sound about right to you?
12: Like the way you put that, and considering menus now of all these alternate win totals and whatnot. Yeah, I think not only does that make sense, but shaded to the under at about $1.20, $1.25, depending on where you look. I think that makes a lot of sense for where Chicago is. Remember, Chicago, based on opponents' win totals for this year, Warren Sharp puts this together every time. You can find the chart up at sharpfootballanalysis.com. This is the 27th hardest schedule, or 27th ranked schedule. Obviously, the higher the number, the harder the schedule. So they're 27th in the National Football League. They're going to have one of the harder schedules in the NFL. To put it a little bit better, they have the 6th hardest schedule in the National Football League. That is going to be something that works against you. We saw last year how much a strength of schedule can help or hurt you. No matter how you want to cut it, the Patriots benefited from their schedule. They were still a good team. Two things can be true, but they also had a cakewalk of a schedule that they greatly took advantage of, which will play into something we're going to talk about a little bit later. But I think when you talk about market expectations changing for Chicago, coupled with the fact that the schedule is going to be harder, and then while these are based on win totals, obviously, Stormy, win totals aren't 100% accurate. Mm. So you're going to get some ebbs and flows and some changes about what some of these teams are and how they're rated. Let's take, for example, one of their opponents on their schedule, Minnesota. The Minnesota Vikings could actually be, if Kyler Murray pans out like many people think he's going to, all of a sudden could be a team that, yeah, their win total's at 8.5, but what if power rating-wise, by the time we get to the end of the year, they're actually like an 11.5 win team? So that could be something that pops up on this Bears schedule. You'll greatly improve the opponent's pass market expectations. There's going to be the inverse of that as well, but the whole point here being is that with the expectations now thrust upon them, both from the outside and from a market standpoint, with a really hard schedule, I think that you could look at this and say, yeah, you know what, 9.5 minus 120, I think it's more than fair to look at that and actually play that at a fair price, yeah, considering the Bears have one of are one of the candidates for regression.
11: Speaking to that division, I know you called out the Vikings specifically, but last year was just the second time in the Super Bowl era that all four teams in the same division all had winning records. Mm-hmm. So I know you mentioned the win totals and how that bases your strength of schedule, but in terms of win percentage from last year, Chicago actually has the toughest, just flat out, strength of schedule of any other team. The Miami Dolphins was second in that, given their division rating as well. The Detroit Lions were another team that was high on your radar to discuss today. Why?
12: I'll give the credit to Mitch Moss for this on Pod to the Futures this week. You can find it wherever you get your podcast. He brought this up. A couple of years ago, Mitch was very hot and heavy, very randy about the Detroit Lions. And he told me that that lust is back this season for many different reasons, including the fact that come on down, New England Patriots of 2026. Lions have the easiest schedule in the NFL by a pretty good margin when you look at where they're going to end up. So that's really going to help you out. And I would say, as much as I like to, I guess, mock, for lack of a better term, but I've called Dan Campbell the Ed Orgeron of the NFL, where your coordinators leave and, you know, the rah-rah stuff and the non-football stuff kind of starts to dwindle a bit. I still think he's a good enough and competent enough coach that you're going to be able to take a team that has the easiest schedule in the NFL and lead them to some pretty great heights. So I can understand why a lot of people would look at Detroit Win total 10.5, minus 110 on both sides, and think that they're a candidate to potentially go over by a wide margin, maybe start to play some of these markets when they pop up. One seed in the NFC, best record in the National sure. Football League, only because we know how good their offense is going to be. It's going to be very, very good. I think your question becomes the defense, but I think they're going to be competent enough. I don't think they're going to be one of the worst defenses in the NFL, like a Bengals-type team, that if you look at that, even if you wanted to go alternate, because what's the thing, and Adam Burke writes about this every year in our NFL betting guide, if you actually look at it, it benefits you to play alternate win totals if you like an over or an under, because generally teams fall within about 2 wins of where the actual win total is. So, for example, you like the Lions over 10.5, it would behoove you to play over 11.5, plus 175, mm-hmm. because generally teams, if they miss their mark on their base win total, as you put it, it is usually by about 2 games, so you can play some of those alternate win totals.
11: I think that's a great way to like frame this team, too, especially considering they're not far removed from a 15-win season and all of the expectations that they had last year, plagued with a lot of those injuries on defense. You are trying to figure out your play caller as you go throughout the course of the season, which was a struggle, and also 3-5 in one possession games last year for Detroit too, which you anticipate getting more on the right side of moving forward. Like, how often do we see that? Like, we always look at those one possession one score game records and like, okay, Kansas City, you won how many? And then look at how that regressed.
12: Look at that. It's exactly how it happens every time.
11: Every time. Mm-hmm. Not every time, but most times. What other team do you want to get into here?
12: Let's go to Cincinnati. This will be, and not just because it's a Jungle Cat mascot, but this will be my Lions this year.
11: Okay.
12: I'm in. Joey B, I'm in. I think this team.
11: Well, it's like every other year he stays healthy, right?
12: Sure.
11: So this is the year.
12: Yep. I think this might be it, but I like what this team's got in front of him. First and foremost, we're assuming that Joe is going to stay healthy. Joe Burrow, who I shared an elevator with in San Francisco, by the way.
11: How'd that go? Was he nice to you? Did he say anything to you? Did they ignore you?
12: Actually, I think I don't know if I told that story or not, but a fan followed him into the elevator.
11: Oh, yeah.
12: I kind of looked at him like, you good? And he gave me the, it's fine. And then I was like, well, what floor are you on? I don't remember. And then his assistant asked him to pack his, or if he wanted his Xbox packed, which was quite an interesting and unique thing.
11: I don't remember if you said that on air, but I remember you telling me that.
12: I will say, all of the media interactions you've seen with him, like the kind of blasé, like nonchalant, it is very much hidden.
11: Okay.
12: it is not a show. But either way, I'm in on Joe Burrow, and it's not because we had that wonderful moment together in San Francisco. I think he's going to be healthy. You can only just assume, right? You can't just think that he's not going to be. So I'll take it at face value that I get a full season of him. I like the addition of Dexter Lawrence. I like the way that this defense is maybe shaping up and akin to the Detroit Lions.
11: Strength of schedule, baby.
12: Easiest schedule in the AFC. Cincinnati Bengals, and there is a little bit of a gap between them and the Cleveland Browns, who are fourth in the NFL in terms of easiest schedule. I think they can really get this done, and again, to the point of what we were talking about, 10.5 over plus 125. We know the offense, if it's all together, is going to be very good. The question just becomes the rest of the division. I think the Pittsburgh Steelers are going to have a down year. I don't care that Aaron Rodgers is coming back or if it's going to be Drew Aller, whoever it is. The Ravens are going to be maybe okay, but this is going to be, I think, the best team in the AFC North, and I don't know why you flip your hands up at me.
11: No. I was just going to say, I can't believe we didn't even bring this up yesterday, that Aaron Rodgers didn't meet with the Steelers over the weekend like he was supposed to. I totally forgot about that. That's just crazy. We totally built it up and all of the expectations and everything that they were finally going to get their answer potentially. And I say potentially because it didn't happen.
12: No, did not. Shocked. Shocked that Aaron Rodgers would string along a team.
11: The one thing I will say about Cincinnati is I believe when I was going through my notes from last year that they have failed to go over their season win total last 3 seasons because of what market expectations have been.
12: Does
11: that concern you at all? Do?
12: There we go.
11: That simple. You mentioned the Browns as well here real quickly, at least. Are you in agreement that Deshaun Watson will be the week one starter? And will that make them any better?
12: That's a loaded question, but...
11: Well, I'm just looking at the window.
12: No, I know. Well, because I'm also wrestling with this idea of maybe, like, again...
11: Oh, no, are you drinking the Kool-Aid?
12: I don't know if I'm drinking the Kool-Aid in the sense... Or I just think that I don't know if the AFC North is going to be good this year. I think Baltimore is going to be, you know, a very competent team. And keep in mind, I'm a little burned probably by the sense that Baltimore, I thought, was the highest power rated team in the NFL last year and then completely fell apart. But let's just assume some sort of competence from Baltimore. We'll float around as their win total suggests. It's 11.5. I'll say it's like a 10 win team, whatever it is. So a competent playoff caliber team. I kind of want to draw a line through Pittsburgh because I just don't buy the quarterback position at this point right now. In other words, in this division where you're playing 6 games, maybe there's some wins to be had for Cleveland and that they can thus, with, again, strength of schedule, one of the easier schedules in the NFL, grab some wins if you just get some sort of baseline of slightly below average Deshaun Watson with a defense that is very talented. So I don't think they're going to win, you know, nine games, but you get some adults in the room. Can you get to seven wins? I don't think it'd be crazy.
11: Well, how much of you liking the Browns defense was Jim Schwartz related?
12: I mean, some of it, but like, the personnel remains the same.
11: Sure. I think that's maybe a layer to this, too. And they won five games last year that I thought maybe even were lucky to win five games.
12: You going to bet them under?
11: I don't know. I'm just.
12: Or are you just going to push back and argue with me for no reason whatsoever and not just let me have my moment here?
11: That could be it. I've had a lot of agreeableness with you to this point.
12: It's not a word.
11: I'm just, you know, I make up words too. That's okay. When you talk long enough, you have to come up with your own vocabulary.
12: Takeaway from here is Bengals alternate over. I think they're going to be the best team in the AFC. I mean,
11: all I was saying on that is you're asking for like a full two-game jump from a result that maybe they were a little bit lucky to
12: and
11: have.
12: All
11: and
12: I'm
11: they did have a weak strength.
12: Is that our audience checks out vsin.com/subscribe. 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
2: 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Dave Ross and Jensen Lewis here with you. We always look forward to, when it gets to major season, talking to our favorite golfing Marine, Rex Hoggard, senior writer for the Golf Channel. If you watch the Golf Channel, Rex does an amazing job covering the sport. Give him a follow on X at Rex Hoggard GC and joins us now here on the Progressive Guest Line from outside of Aronimink in Philadelphia, getting ready for the second major of the year. Rex, good morning to you, sir. We were kidding a little bit. It's cold up there for you as a Floridian these days. Will it be cold for the players come Thursday? Does weather play a part of this PGA Championship this week?
3: Well, it's relative to being cold. I live in Florida, so I have very, very, very thin blood, so I'm probably not the gauge, but it is. It's in the low 60s right now, and it's been gorgeous, really, the last 2 days. And I think tomorrow we're going to get some rain and soften the golf course. The golf course is already pretty soft, but the rest of the week, actually, for the championship rounds, it's going to be perfect. Maybe a little bit of wind, but that's exactly what you want for this championship.
4: Rex, big headlines for you headed into our second major of the year. Of course, Scotty going to be at the top of the board, trying to defend the title here. We know that Rory has come in now and feels like this could be multiple major season for him. Do we look at those two guys, and then how big of a chasm is it for you for the next competitors? Cam Young playing well, John Rahm, Xander Schauffele, Ludvig Åberg. Size it up for us between Scotty and Rory, and then how big of a drop off is it for you with this particular major in this course?
3: I would say it's Rory, Scotty, and I know we're probably splitting hairs here, but looking at the way this golf course is set up, looking at what Rory is doing really well right now, looking at what Rory has done historically well in his career, he loves major championship venues that maybe are a little bit on the soft side. You don't have really that crazy thick rough that we'll end up getting next month at the U.S. Open, and wide fairways. And that is the perfect recipe for him. If you look at, for the vast majority of his career, when he won major championships, it was on a golf course that fit that bill, and that's Aronimink this week. I don't know. We were just talking about weather in Philadelphia. It's been a really cold winter in the Northeast, and certainly that's the case in Philadelphia. They just had a frost like 2 or 3 weeks ago. So I was talking with Kerry Haig, the chief championships officer for the PGA of America, and quite frankly, the grass didn't grow the way they wanted it to. So you're not going to get that crazy thick rough. So I would lean Rory and then Scotty. And again, these are degrees now where we're just kind of picking nits on this one. And then right after that, I put Cam Young. I think what Cam has been able to accomplish, he's won 2 out of his last 5 starts. What he did at the Players' Championship was beyond impressive. And then you're right. I think it's the rest of the field. Certainly, we're going to have a conversation about John Rahm and Bryson DeChambeau. I think Matt Fitzpatrick is playing phenomenal golf. But those two at the top of the list.
2: Interesting when you say that, Rex. It takes me back to when Rory won his first major at Congressional, and I was there that week in Washington, D.C., and the rough, remember that? I'm sure you do. It did not grow that year. So it does sound similar to conditions that you, right? Exactly. It might be very similar. Yeah. To what we get at Aronimink. So with that in mind, Rex, the winning score, are we going to look for, in the mid-teens here, 17 under? Like, is there a target score that we can look at for guys that might be able to go that low?
3: I got cornered last night by my colleague on Golf Channel, Todd Lewis, who asked me for the winning score. I wasn't prepared for that on Monday night. I hadn't really thought much about it. And I think I said 12. And now that I've thought about it, it's going to be much higher. Now, and by meaning that, I think 16, 17, 18 is probably more of a target score. And it really depends on how the golf course plays for the next few days. As I said, we're going to get some more rain. So there's only so much they can do to firm it up. Now, this course's defense is actually the greens. And the PGA of America will have the ability to maybe tuck some pins and make it harder for players to actually attack and have birdies. I don't see really big numbers out there, but it will be fun. And I think it will be on the lower scoring side.
4: Rex, particularly for this course setup, and I'll team that with a question on recent form. Do you take more of the bigger names in this grouping as far as guys that have a chance not only to win it, Or would you look farther down the board, maybe guys in the last 2 to 3 weeks that have really started to elevate their game, maybe not the most notable of guys? How do you size up where the rest of that field, maybe farther down the board, of names that are not necessarily on those first pages of odds boards around those sports books?
3: Oh, I think that, let's call them the tier two guys, to be fair. I mean, you have one set of players that we've already kind of talked about, but I think there's plenty of guys in the tier two. So look at last week's winner. I mean, I probably would have never had a conversation with you guys about Chris Rake, and he was phenomenal last week, and he does everything well that you need to do on this golf course. He hits the ball an absolute mile. His ball striking is sublime. His putting came around last week. That was the key. And if you can keep a hot putter going, you never know what could happen. I look at a player like Chris Gutterup. He's won twice this year on the PGA Tour. It's been a minute, but he's had a phenomenal season. So I think there's plenty of players. Like, I think the tier two players is a much larger category than what you would put in tier one.
5: You know, it's amazing. I'm looking here at DraftKings, and right now as we stand here at Rex, there's only three players in the 20s. Three players. Ludvig Åberg at 20-1, Matty Fitz at 23-1, and Tommy Fleetwood at 27-1. Out of those three Euros, at those price points here, Rex, which one do you think would be the best value play for the guys in the 20s?
3: Well, value play is a little confusing to me, so I'm probably not the expert on that. Of those three, I like Tommy Fleetwood the most. And that's just nothing against Ludvig Åberg. I have referred to him as, when it comes to the golf swing, it's golf porn. Like, it is absolutely perfect. If Adam Scott was the prototype for the perfect swing on the PGA Tour for the better part of two and a half decades, I think he has now passed the mantle on to Ludvig. That being said, we all watched what happened at the Players' Championship just a few weeks ago, where you thought he was on cruise control on Sunday and things just got sideways. And that seems to have become a bit of a habit for Ludvig over the last, I don't know, let's call it year, where he does have, he'll take either a lead or be in contention going into the final round and just doesn't bring his best stuff on Sunday. I'm not saying he can't fix that. I'm not saying that that doesn't flip on a switch, and it could flip on a switch this week. Tommy Fleetwood seems to be the most complete player right now of that group. And you look at him getting that first PGA Tour victory last year at the Tour Championship. I don't know if you could oversell that. It was so huge for him to finally break through and to get the confidence. And he's the one I like out of that group.
4: I think that's fair. I'm going to be invested in Tommy and Matty Fitz. I think Rex here, and definitely in placement markets. I wanted to bring up two names. One that is a guy that Dave has targeted to watch this week, and it's JJ Spaun. Another, our great friend Matt Eumanns, is looking at a Russell Henley, too. Those two guys, as far as course fit and where you think their chances are to not only contend into the weekend, but maybe vie for that PGA title on Sunday afternoon.
3: I don't know if Russell Henley would be on top of my list. And it has everything to do with ball flight. As we've said, this is a very specific kind of golf course. It's a Rory McIlroy type of golf course. I love that comparison to 2010 in Congressional. You have to hit the ball far and you have to hit the ball high. And that's really not Russell. He's a low spin, low launch guy. I mean, he can play well. He can certainly string things together, but I'm not quite sure he would be the guy I would pick.
5: Very interesting, too, that when we talk about the LIV golfers, and it always starts with Rahm and DeChambeau, can we go down the board a little bit to the you know, Jocko Neiman's of the world, or does it really begin and end with Bryce and John?
3: Yeah, I think it begins and ends just because that's the storytelling. That's where the media is going to start telling the story, so that's where everyone's going to pay attention. I would say Tyrrell Hatton would be the one that you should really keep an eye on. He has a complete game. He hits it far enough. He hits it high enough. He fits the mold. And I think if you look at what he's done this season on LIV Golf, he's been the most consistent player. John Rahm has had a phenomenal season out there, and I think it's only a matter of time before he comes back around at one of these major championships. It is still a stumbling block for him, really, since he joined LIV. He hasn't really given himself a chance at a major ever since he joined LIV, and I think that's a problem for him. He knows. He hears the whispers behind it that somehow LIV Golf did something to his game to make him not a major player. I don't believe that. I think right now it's just a mental hurdle. But if I'm picking a LIV player this week, I think I'd go with Tyrrell Hatton.
4: Rex, I'm a sucker for shots gain categories, and also looking at pairing that with some guys that are absolutely blistering hot. Can we put those two things together and even look at a Ricky Fowler this week? I mean, it is amazing to look at some of the statistics here, and he's been great in signature events. Do we dare dip our toes in the deep end on Ricky Fowler here this weekend?
3: I like Ricky because I talked to him on Sunday in Charlotte after just a phenomenal final round. Give himself a chance to win. He had an opportunity. He could have if he makes the putt on 16, if he makes the putt on 18, who knows? That could have played out much differently. And certainly it has been a long time since we've had this conversation about Ricky Fowler contending in a major championship. I guess I would go back to your previous question and go to J.J. Spahn for two reasons. One, he played really well last week. He's been consistent this year. But I think Quail Hollow last week was a good litmus test of can your game stack up to play well here at Aronimink. And also, he did it last year at the U.S. Open. And this isn't a U.S. Open venue, but certainly he proved he can play well on difficult golf courses.
5: 30 seconds to go here. When I look at this, Rex, and I look at Brooks Koepka, who played very well in the off event field tournament last week, he's won three of these. Will Brooksy be in contention yet again for a fourth Wanamaker trophy?
3: I think he will be in contention. I think watching him last week in Myrtle Beach was almost surreal. And look, his return to the PGA Tour has been eye-opening because he has shown contrition. He has gone to these lesser events. He's trying to play his way into the signature events. And he was brilliant last week in Myrtle Beach.
5: Rex, you're the best. We appreciate it, man. Can't wait to watch your coverage all week long here on the Golf Channel. Everybody give him a follow on X at Rex Hoggard Golf Channel. I mean, Jensen, I think we're ready for the second major of the year. It is VSiN, the Sports Betting Network.
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12: Justin Sweetleton here alongside Kelly Bidlin. This is a numbers game, VSiN, the sports betting network. NFL news starting to trickle in, schedule coming out Friday. They give you a little bit of taste here, a little bit of taste there. I always compare it to the Costco sample section, just like you're walking up and down. I've never had marinara sauce before. Ooh, cheese, you say it is Asiago? That is interesting.
13: I haven't been in a Costco in so long.
12: Are
13: at this
12: you serious,
13: point,
12: dude?
13: But, like, it is, you're using great examples because it's always something like that, right? It's like, hey, the fourth tier brand of marinara sauce, give it a shot.
12: Goldfish cheddar. Oh, my, we are exotic today. I've gotten to the point in life, 41 years old, according to Mike Gundy, I've been a man for a full year, and going to Costco is like one of the joys in life.
13: Oh, God.
12: I love Costco so much. I will go, there's chicken skewers I get. There's certain produce I get. I'm always checking out some of the other deals they have going on. I mean, it's really sad. I'm this close to purchasing a minivan.
13: Yeah, you got to be careful. This was my father post-divorce. So I was like 15, 16 years old, something like that. It was alarming. It was alarming. When the man was living on his own for the first time, like, ever, right? He was living on his own. He was hanging out at Costco way too much. And then you'd go into his place, and I'd be like, Dad, who the hell is supposed to eat all of the, or who's supposed to use this many shampoo bottles over the next, like, 40 years?
12: I got toilet paper for the next 6 months. I'm all set.
13: It's concerning, man.
12: I have an uncle who, by the way, did very well in terms of his career. Retired early because he had enough money. He enjoys a casual lunch stroll through Costco with the sample.
13: He should hang out with my dad. Yeah, they'd be best friends.
12: That's what he does. He's like, friends. You know what? I don't feel like buying lunch. Just goes eats the samples at Costco and then comes back home. I guess it's not free because you have the membership, but yeah, it's what he likes to do on a random day.
13: Man. I always think my dad will always battle anybody on the Costco seafood department. It is really good. He will battle anybody on that.
12: It's super. And then they got, you should do this for no carbs. They have the steak hack where if you buy the full steak uncut, pause, you then cut it yourself at home. I'm Jewish. I don't know that. But you can cut it home. You can save a lot of money.
13: Okay, so there you go.
12: All right, but let me hit you with some of the NFL news leaking out. So I mentioned it earlier, Kansas City, Denver, first Monday Night Football game of the year, which it seems odd to be published. I know someone has to play Monday. Seems odd to make that decision with Mahomes coming off an ACL and Bo Nix coming off an ankle, where there is a world where it's Fields versus Stidham or one of those two starting in primetime. It just feels weird to hype that up early.
13: I agree with you, except I don't. So I agree with you. It feels like Mahomes is going to be back, though, right?
12: You would hope so, but at the same point in time, if
13: like why do this?
12: Why rush
13: until
12: it
13: you
12: for
13: know?
12: Week one? Yeah, I don't know.
13: I hear you.
12: There's
13: I
12: so
13: hear.
12: Much on the line there. Some more news: Buffalo's going to open its new stadium, Highmark Stadium, Thursday Night Football, Week 2, hosting the Lions. Which to me, I'm someone who likes new blood. I need a Buffalo Bills, Detroit Lions Super Bowl in the next year or two.
13: Oh, my God, me too.
12: Could you imagine the hype leading into that thing? You got Dan Campbell on one side. You have Buffalo Bills fans jumping through tables. That is the perfect matchup.
13: And the golden god that is Josh Allen. It's the greatest thing to ever play football, man. Ever.
12: My
13: one problem real quick. I'm going to stop you real quick, though. I love the new stadium. I love that the Bills are getting a new stadium. We're really not putting a roof on this thing?
12: Why not give yourself the option? Okay? You can even make, like, declarative rules on it. Unless it's this much snow, we don't open the roof. Or we close the roof. Like, I think you can manage this situation in a way
14: where you don't have to ask, you know, the community to volunteer to shovel you out on a Sunday morning? Like, maybe we can avoid that. I'm not, this isn't a political take, but maybe not the best use of government resources to make sure the bills have seats available for everyone who pays for them.
13: Yep. Just thought that was a little curious.
14: I know there's some old guy right now. No offense to you if I'm calling you an old guy, but you're definitely an old guy if you're really steamed up about the potential of a dome stadium in a cold weather city.
13: Oh, I'm that guy who brings it up on this show and gets killed all the time.
14: I'm sorry. Why wouldn't you want to see these teams play? Like, the Cleveland Browns, people don't realize this. They have used it as a way to not spend money as an organization on their roster by having their 12th man be the weather.
13: Mm.
14: The fact that the weather, and they can align their team in a certain way to, for defensive and running the football, never really have to have a passing attack, because they say, well, it's going to snow, it's going to be cold, we don't know what that's going to look like. It has allowed them to be cheap as an organization in their roster construction.
13: That's a good point. I've gotten in so much trouble on this show. I am captain, put everything indoors, so it's been good.
14: Why wouldn't we want to find out who the better team is without weather impacting the game? I mean, we've watched so many games where guys can't even stand up and run.
13: Yeah.
14: All right, next one, the Cowboys are going to host the Eagles on Thanksgiving.
13: No way.
14: And then we already had the Giants-Cowboys first Sunday night football of the year. How about this? The Bears are going to have the toughest schedule. 11-6 last year. Their combined winning percentage of their opponents, 55%. The Dolphins were second in terms of hardest schedule. Win total for the Chicago Bears, just pulling this up now here, it is, 9.5? Over is even money, under's minus 120.
13: I'm leaning over, but that division is very, very tough.
14: Yeah.
13: I'm a believer, though, in what's going on in Chicago. I'm a believer in Ben Johnson. I'm a believer in Caleb Williams. More so in Ben Johnson, honestly. But
14: would you believe in the Bears over more if they played in a dome?
13: Yes, I would. I would. You're right, I would.
14: I know.
13: Some of the lines for these games, by the way, it is Bills laying 3 against the Lions. This is up at DraftKings. And then we have the Thanksgiving game, Eagles 1.5-point road favorites against the Cowboys.
14: Ooh, and we do have a Sunday night game, the 27th. Or no, that's not Sunday night. That's just a random afternoon game.
13: That's why I didn't bring it up.
14: Why is that one listed? I haven't even seen that. Oh, it's in Brazil. Okay. So the Ravens laying 2.5 against the Cowboys, 50.5. Here is my thing.
13: We're sending the Cowboys and Lamar Jackson to Brazil?
14: What is being done right now, I'm not going to out this sports book. It should be illegal. You should not be able to list a neutral site game and not note where it's being played.
13: Agreed.
14: On your sportsbook app.
13: Agreed.
14: Because there are dummies out there, and you can say, well, that person didn't do the research. No, this is intentional. To list it as Ravens on the road laying 2.5, 50.5 is the total, they want people to say, the Cowboys is a home dog, I'll take the 2.5. That's what they want to do there. So I think this should be illegal. If it's a neutral site game, the sports books who are obsessed with regulation,
13: yeah,
14: right? That's their whole thing. You want regulated sports. That's how we catch the bad actors. That's how we make sure everything's on the up and up. This is not on the up and up. They should have to denote that this is a neutral site game.
13: I agree, especially since you're now at a point where the NFL is playing so many of these games in other countries that, you even need it for time zones most of the time.
14: That's true. And then, you know, altitude. I mean, I'm assuming the Brazil game's in altitude. I'll tell you this. As someone who went to Mexico City for the first time this year, I don't know how they play a football game there. Dude, go look up the difference in terms of, very high up there. No, in terms of Denver versus Mexico City, it is like twice the distance.
13: It's like double, right?
14: Yeah,
13: I remember.
14: And like I'm not in the best cardiovascular shape. I'm not breaking any news here. But I was huffing and puffing the first like 48 hours in Mexico City. By the way, it's an awesome town. 10 out of 10.
13: I've said this before on this show, but I don't know how you feel. We've gotten too international.
14: No, I hate it.
13: It's too much. It's so, I don't want to be that guy. I really don't, but like it's too many of these games now.
14: I am for international play if we're hitting them with the tariffs. That's what I'd say. We're getting our end of the tariffs. I'm good with it. But I don't like outsourcing our domestic product of football to these other countries who don't appreciate it the same. I don't care what you say.
13: It's not never the same.
14: Every time I hear an English accent talk to me about the NFL, I'm like, come on, dude. What do you know? It's like If I hear a Southern accent, I assume they know more about college football than me. Is that
13: sure? Yeah,
14: is that offensive?
13: I mean, well, that's how it works in media. And it might be offensive. That's how it works in media.
14: It's true. No, it's 100% true.
13: Oh, yeah, Southern accent, SEC and NASCAR. Welcome to your
14: he's
13: career.
14: He's got it covered. What they're going to do is they're going to make a pit stop, and then they're going to look for a green white checker. Then last piece of NFL news: ESPN's Brooke Pryor says Pittsburgh and Aaron Rodgers' meetings over the weekend,
13: quote, oh my God,
14: do not appear to have come to fruition.
13: Oh my
14: Aaron Rodgers is dipping out on the meetings with the Steelers. I'm telling you, maybe it's Arizona, maybe it's Denver as they await the news of Bo Nix returning because they don't know what his ankle looks like. I'm not so sure he just goes back to Pittsburgh as if him and Mike McCarthy don't have a history there.
13: Man, he's still got the talent. This conversation's getting tough, though. Like, wait, would these teams, you would think, have more self-respect for themselves than this?
14: Also,
13: just to be pushed around by Aaron Rodgers' calendar.
14: It's one thing to do it for Joe Burrow. It's
13: exactly
14: another thing to do it to Aaron Rodgers at this point in his career where, let's be real, people are going to quote numbers to you about completion percentage. He didn't push the ball downfield last year. It felt like half of his passes were dump offs to Kenneth Gainwell, right? He's using the running back to stat pad. He's not a difference maker at quarterback. That's a conversation for some reason these guys just don't want to have.
13: There's part of me that like still believes we just don't know the whole story here somehow because it's like too weird.
14: Yeah. All right, when we return, we got to hit the NBA. We got a big one tonight in San Antonio. Wemby returns. Can the Spurs cover the big number?
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14: 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I am Matt Brown. That is Wes Reynolds. That is Kelly Bidlin. And we are to another major championship. Everybody going to be out here in this one except one of the guys we have bet a ton of times this year. We will, of course, get to that. Guys, as we did last week and kind of started with all of this, now that we are over on VSiN, hello, everybody watching us over on VSiN or listening over on VSiN. We'll go ahead and give kind of like one overarching thought from last week, and mine is censored. I can't do a big middle finger to the camera for yet another second place finish this season. So that's mine. That's my one takeaway is Christopher Wrighton or Reeton or whatever it is or something like that. You steal a win from me this week and you couldn't get it done a couple of weeks ago and I had you second place in the team event. So you messed me up twice now. So thanks for that. Great. Wes, you have two gripes about last week.
6: I do. Nikolai Højgaard, one of my two runner-ups. That's my second on him. Of course, Gary Woodland ran away and hid from him in the final round at the Houston Open. And then Ricky Fowler, what a great story that would have been. Had the share of the lead and just he hit a bullet to like 6 feet where it's like, okay, easy birdie here. He's going to go to 15 and he's in the midst of like the green mile, whereas everybody else has still got to go. So it's like maybe that's going to get in a playoff or even hold for a win. And then doesn't make that putt, gives one back, ends up finishing another runner up, but a good tournament for Ricky Fowler. So Christopher Wrighton gets the win. Alex Fitzpatrick also had a look, but yeah, disappointed to get two runners up last week there at the Truist. Thought we handicapped it right.
14: Yeah, I think we did as well, Kelly. What is your takeaway there from last week?
13: Well, I didn't have many runners in the mix like you two. So I would say my biggest takeaway is kind of how you jokingly led it, Matt, is that Chris Wrighton, I guess, is something, a name I need to know and learn now because he is not going away. And it reminds me very much of Yel Mirage earlier in the season. We're like, yeah, that's not going to matter in a couple weeks. And it sure did. And Chris Wrighton, good for him. It seems like he is playing some great golf right now and is on a leaderboard every single week at some point.
6: He, by the way, is the European equivalent of Maverick McNealy, apparently, like astonishingly wealthy. Father's a big corporate titan. So now he gets even more money.
13: Good for him.
14: Yeah, good.
13: Always like an underdog story.
6: Yes.
14: If you are watching and not listening, Kelly does have the leaderboard pulled up. And I guess the one thing we will talk about this week is there might be something to take away from this tournament into this tournament this week, because if you look at that leaderboard, we were wondering, softer conditions makes it easier to play for guys from longer distances and neutralize the fact that you of needing to be a bomber. And certainly you can see that here on this leaderboard. Alex Fitzpatrick, JJ Spahn, Tommy Fleetwood, Sungjae, Harry Hall, all of these guys, not bombers, but when you're hitting long irons to receptive greens, you don't have to be a bomber, and so maybe that comes into play this week as well as we move on to the PGA Championship. And this is a tournament, West, that rotates courses, so we do have to do our homework. We got to dig in. This isn't one of those let's go to last year's model and try to figure things out like we do
7: with a lot of these. And so tell us a little bit about what we're going to get at Aronimink.
6: Yeah, Aronimink, just outside of Philadelphia, Donald Ross Design, Gil Hance. As typical, really, with the PGA Championship and U.S. Open Road in recent years, the go-to guy for restorations. He did this in 2018, by the way. And really the biggest change, if you look back to when this course was played last at the BMW Championship, I believe, in 2018 in the FedEx Cup playoffs, what they did mainly was they increased the bunkers. 74 bunkers they had. Now there's 176. And it's not just around the green. You have these little clusters in the various fairways. So tried to go back to a little bit of the true concept of the original Ross design. Shorter course than we normally see. Now, short by modern day standards, it's still just a smidge under 7,400 yards, 7,394 to be exact, par 70. Interesting thing about this design.

0: 2,200 square feet on average. So these are large. So these are easy greens to hit, but they're not easy greens to hold necessarily. They're those typical Donald Ross crown. You could call them turtleback greens, where you have a lot of these tightly mown chipping areas, runoffs, collection areas, a lot of contours on these greens. So lag putting will be important. And they usually tilt from back to front is what you're going to see. 12 and a half to 13 on the stem. So not lightning fast, but still fast enough. What you're going to see, I think a lot of these players, by the way, they want to leave those putts below the hole. They want to leave them uphill because the downhill putts can be really slick here. So that's something you're going to have to be concerned with. Front nine is almost 200 yards shorter than the back nine, so it is a little bit more scoreable. Back nine, difficult holes, 10 to 12. And then you have a real, like, interesting dichotomy here because you do have a drivable par four at 385 on 13. And then after a par three, you get a 546 par four on number 15, which is one of the longest par fours they're going to see all year. And then a par five on the next hole on 16, just 555. So a lot of interesting holes here. This should be, I think, a pretty interesting course. Maybe kind of profiles closer to Oak Hill, if you recall, where the PGA Championship was played in 2023. I don't think it'll be as difficult as Oak Hill was that year, but Oak Hill in Rochester, New York, is another Donald Ross design. So they want this thing to play firm and fast, but when we get to the weather, they are going to get some rain on Wednesday and Thursday. So I think that this is going to play softer than the PGA of America, and clearly some of the course designers and organizers want it to play.
1: Yeah, Kelly, as I really dug into this course, some of the interesting stuff about it is just like the difference in the two nines. The par fours on the front nine are actually fairly short, and then you get to these super long par fours on the back nine. So it's like kind of a completely different course from a par four standpoint on the front nine and the back nine. And you look at this and you go, well, how can they average 430-ish, 435 on the front nine and this still be 7,400 yards? And really, the length in this course is on the par threes. I mean, like, these are super long par threes, and, you know, it's a course that's going to be super demanding from that standpoint. And the only two par fives is going to make it where you got to score on those. About the only gettable holes that are going to be, you know, 100% gettable on the course. And certainly depending on weather and how it all plays out, as you looked into this course, anything really stand out to you?
2: Yeah, I mean, I think you just hit on it where the scoring is going to come only two par fives. So something to keep in mind, the par threes and par fours are going to be a challenge throughout. I think it's going to be really interesting to me to see how much distance ends up mattering off the tee here. I think Wes broke it down well. I imagine on the green, around the green, scrambling is going to come into play a lot for this event. I think we're going to have some tough, lengthy approach shots that these guys are going to be challenged with. But with all the bunkers scattered throughout, especially with the fairway, it's going to be interesting to see how guys attack things off the tee. You do have, you know, rough grown out 3.5-4 inches like Wes hit on. You're going to want to stay out of that. I think accuracy off the tee is going to end up mattering a little bit more this week. But with those greens being so tough to hold, like Wes brought up, we mention this as much as we can. Further you can hit it off the tee, it's going to be a shorter approach shot coming in, a little bit more height you can put on that shot, make it a little bit softer going into the green. So I think distance will matter. How much, I think, is going to be something that I'm going to have to find out during the tournament.
0: One little point I want to jump in here. This is from Paul Hodowanich, who is a writer for PGAtour.com. Hopefully I got that pronunciation right. He walked the front nine, and you kind of hit on it and alluded to it, Matt and Kelly, that it is a shorter front nine. So He tracked what the players were hitting on each hole in their practice rounds. Driver wedge, driver wedge, driver wedge, driver short iron, driver or fairway wood wedge. So that's what you're going to see here, I think, a lot, especially on the front nine. You are going to see very short wedge shots here. So I thought that was pretty good intel. And then you have, of course, the uneven lies. You've got side hill lies, and it's a little risk reward, like Pete Dye, even though this is Donald Ross, where if you hit it to the safe wide part of the fairway, it's a tougher angle in the green. But if you maybe take on the tougher angle, you've got a much easier approach.
1: As we head to the odds board, no shock, it is going to be Scottie Scheffler at the top of the odds board after his ridiculous run that he is on with the outright seconds. Now, one of the things I will say, if you are looking to bet this week, this is actually a very weird shop around week, because as Kelly has DraftKings pulled up, DraftKings wants you to bet everybody.

0: but Scottie Scheffler. They must have a ridiculous amount of liability on Scottie Scheffler, because you're getting really great numbers on some of these other golfers at DraftKings, where they have the market low on Scottie Scheffler by a decent amount. FanDuel sitting at plus 480, DraftKings sitting at plus 385. So a big time shop around week when it comes to who you want to bet. Certainly at the top of the odds board, create some value towards the middle of the odds board. Most places you are going to see Rory McIlroy come in as your second shot. Since Kelly has the DraftKings pulled up there, if you're watching this, I'll just go from the MGM odds so we can at least give a couple of different big national books out there. 450 on Scheffler over at MGM, 850 on Rory, 910 over at DraftKings. So again, you can see kind of wanting you to bet somebody else here in that one. Cam Young, John Rahm, Xander Schauffele, Ludvig Åberg, Bryson DeChambeau, Matt Fitzpatrick, Tommy Fleetwood gets us through our 20s, and then we get into the really longer shots, Kelly. It's an interesting odds board this week for sure.
1: Yeah, big drop after Tommy. I think that's fair as we talk through golfers here. I think there's kind of that a clear separation at a couple different points, but after Tommy Fleetwood for me for sure.
0: When we come back, we will get into the stats that matter, what we plugged into the models, what those spit out. We'll get to Wes Reynolds' outright plays. Don't go anywhere. It is Long Shot.
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0: Welcome back to Long Shot. Matt Brown, Wes Reynolds, Kelly Bidlin here on the VSiN Podcast Network. Just went through what Aronimink, we think, at least, is going to look like here. We will talk weather in just a second, and then we'll talk about what we put into our models here and how that all plays out. Our usual disclaimer, we are not coders. We are leaning on the work of all the people out there. We go in, we weight the stuff, we put the stats that we think that matter, and then we try to interpret that information and put that into bets. But again, we're not coding these things. So shout out to all the people out there that are doing the hard work for us there, creating those skeletons for us to go in and do that. So, Wes, I will start with you as we get into some of the stats here. I think it's pretty interesting, and I alluded to it in the first segment, which is last week we thought driving distance was going to matter a ton. It was a long course, and we put in a decent amount of driving distance and stuff like that into our models. What turned out is driving distance actually didn't matter in that tournament. If you look, it played more towards accuracy because of how soft the conditions were. It allowed for guys that were hitting seven irons in to still hold the greens and have good birdie looks, as opposed to where we're usually wanting guys that are hitting wedges and nine irons and stuff like that in. And so I do wonder if we, how we all went about putting stuff into our model this week, given what we think might be the weather situation in this, which, Kelly, I don't know if you have that ready for us to pop up here, but it does look like there's got some rain yesterday, could be some rain on Wednesday, maybe a little bit more. Again, this is still, we're recording this on Tuesday midday, so there's plenty of time for this to change. But weatherman Kelly, it looks like it's going to be, looks like it could be a little wet out there.
1: Yeah, a little rain Wednesday night into Thursday morning is what we're looking at, and maybe some strong gusts. I mean, obviously, update, you know, check in on this if you're making bets. We always say this. We've got to make bets early. You don't have to make bets until right before the tournament starts or even during the tournament if you want. But, yeah, some of the gusts, it looks like possibly early Thursday and Friday getting up there into the 20s. So something to keep an eye out on. Yeah, I think most interesting, though, how much rain do they get in Wednesday into Thursday, and how does that affect things as we get the tournament started?
0: So, Wes, let's get to it. Stats that matter for you and what you plugged into the model this week.
12: Yeah, I think if you're going with incoming form, and I have some trends in my article that'll be up at vsin.com, it has been rewarding incoming form, like guys that have really played well leading into this. So tee to green probably is a best statistical indicator of that, just as kind of an overarching stat. Approach, I think, obviously going to be important here, because not hitting the greens necessarily, but hitting them on the preferred contours, I think, and leaving yourself the right angle to avoid those three putts, where lag putting is going to be an important. So I did use three putt avoidance as well. But before I get to that, in terms of the approach, I know some are kind of looking at the 150 to 200, not saying that's not usable, but as I mentioned in the first segment, you saw a lot of driver wedge into this. And keep this in mind with how Quail Hollow played last week. And Quail Hollow, by the way, is around 300 yards longer than the Aronimink, So I looked at the proximity buckets and the wedges, like 100 to 125 and 125 to 150, instead of the 50 to 75 or the 7 or the 175 to 200. So that's where I looked at that. In terms of off the tee, you could look at good drives gained. I looked at distance from the edge of the fairway, which measures the average distance from the edge of the fairway when the player hits the fairway. So you get a lot of crossover with that good drives gained. But as I mentioned at the top, I think around the green and on the green is going to decide this tournament really more than anything off the tee or anything approach, because of the challenges of these greens. So strokes gained around the green, scrambling. You could go strokes gained bent grass. They haven't seen a lot of bent grass. They do, of course, see it at Augusta. But, you know, pure bent grass here at Aronimink. So the slopes are going to test your lag putting. You've got a lot of three putts looming everywhere. So use that. A couple scoring stats, use bogey avoidance, because you are going to have a chance to make bogeys, even though we think kind of mid-teens under par may end up being the winning score. That's at least the consensus among the players and the caddies. They think about 16 under is going to win this thing, and I think that they're right. If it's firm and fast, you're going to see 10, 11 under. But because of the soft conditions that Kelly brought up, I think you're going to get kind of mid-teens, 15, 16 under par. So I did look at the par four scoring, because you've got a wide variety, like you pointed out earlier, Matt. short par fours on the front nine, long par fours on the back nine. So you could look at par four scoring or par four performance. Par four performance, by the way, is a cumulative under par on par four. So keep that in mind because some guys have played more tournaments than others. But that's basically what I looked at. If you want to look at course correlations, I think Oak Hill is certainly one that I mentioned earlier. Oakmont, Olympia Fields, Wingfoot, some of the recent major venues. Philadelphia Cricket, where you had the last year's Truist, Muirfield Village, and then some of the other Donald Ross designs that we see on the tour. Pinehurst number two, where the U.S. Open was 2 years ago. Eastlake for the Tour Championship. Sedgefield for the Wyndham. If you want to kind of create a profile of who plays well on those courses, that's certainly something I think worthy of including in any model you might have.
0: Kelly, what about you? Anything different from Wes?
1: Not a lot of the same. You know, off the tee, I did do strokes gained off the tee small, some distance, but not huge. Did emphasize with some of the accuracy stats a little bit more. So good drives, good drives, accuracy, that type of stuff. And then heavy on approach. You Wes mentioned it, a little bit of par four scoring. You get a mix of the par fours. Do a mix of par four. So I went light on par four scoring. I actually stayed away from the proximity buckets, partially because what you're talking about, Wes, just I think that with the different setups you're going to get on the front nine, back nine, different length par fours, I'm wondering how, you know, how wide a variety we could get of approach shots coming into these greens, different distances. And then I'm with you, though. A lot of, look, around the green, scrambling, bogey avoidance, strokes gained putting, some of the lengthy putting stats, bonus putting, three-putt avoidance, factored that all in. I'm with Wes. I think that's going to be a big separator this week.
0: Yeah, I'm kind of keeping with that trend. Y'all know I'm kind of doing this for 2026, so I've kind of given up on the proximity bucket things. I think that stat is noisy, and so I'll see at the end of the year, well, you know, if it pays off or not, but I've kind of gone more into that, like, opportunities gained, because if you're inside of 15 feet, it's basically how good are you with your wedges and short irons as it is anyway. Not a ton of guys are, you know, going to be within 15 feet with a six iron or, you know, or five iron or whatever as it is anyway. So it's kind of a catch-all stat, but I mean, I also think dudes are so good that, you know, they're there. They can do that with a nine iron. They can do that with an eight iron. And so I've kind of gone more the opportunities gained deal, which is looks at birdie inside of 15 feet. So that's where I went with this. But same deal, lots of scrambling, lots of around the green stuff. Basically just overall tee to green as well with some stuff. And I did put in a little bit of total driving. Obviously, distance always helps. I don't think distance is going to be a big thing here. And when I say a little bit of total driving, I'm talking about like 5% of the 100% of the model. So like pretty small, but it was at least something for me to look at if it was a tiebreaker or something like that for some people out there. But I think accuracy is going to be the big thing here this week. You can't bomb and gouge a place like this because it doesn't do you any good. If everybody is hitting short iron, it doesn't matter. Like Bryson hitting from 80 yards and somebody else hitting from 120 doesn't matter. Like his 40 extra yards doesn't matter. Like that, the big difference is when Bryson's 120 and someone else is 160. That's when it matters. But it doesn't matter if he's 80 and someone else is 120. There's no big difference there in that one. So that's kind of where I am there with that one. Wes, we will obviously get to all of your plays and carry over into the next segment. Why don't we get started here with who's the shortest guy you have on your card this week?
12: It is not Scottie Scheffler. I am going to play him top five. There's like plus 130 out there. By the way, no Rory on my card this week, and this comes out as we're recording. He stopped his practice round actually after three holes, been bothered with that foot blister. He dealt with it. The Truist did not play well last week. So I'm not going to really have any Rory probably exposure on the card, but I am going to have some Scotty. Feel like I got to have some. My shortest shot, though, is Cameron Young, who's been very good to me. I saw as high as 1650 at DraftKings. You're seeing a lot of 12-1s, 13-1s out there. He's been the best player in the world for the last 3 months. Like, he's Scheffler and McIlroy rightfully 1-2 for what they've accumulated over the last couple of years in that world ranking system. But Cameron Young's been the best player in the world for 3 months. Even last week when he was off, he was still top 10. Won at Sedgefield, the Donald Ross design, so has experience there. And I think this is the last frontier, right, for this guy is to win a major. And that's what he has to do, and I think that this is where he's going to come close here. So it's not the great future price that you might have had a couple months ago if you bet him. But still, I think a pretty fair price on Cameron Nunn for who's clearly number three in the world right now.
0: We'll get to all of your plays here on the other side. But guys, you've done your homework on the PGA Championship field. 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
0: Welcome back to Long Shots, Matt, Wes, and Kelly. We got Wes's shortest shot on the board. It is going to be Cam Young. As I look at the odds board right now, as we are recording this, there was a flash actually over at DraftKings, did drop from 1650 to 16, but still by far the best number out there in the market. Cam Young taking a lot of money over at FanDuel, MGM, I guess specifically Caesars, where he is 8-1. Yeah, 12-1 at MGM, 12-1 at FanDuel, but you can still get a 16-1, at least as of this recording right now over at DraftKings. So like we said, a big time shop around week when it comes to putting in your betting tickets. Kelly, I saw you smile there. Sometimes Caesars has good numbers, like on the longer shot dudes, but like if you want to bet a favorite, Caesars is not the place you want to go.
1: Yeah, you know, I ain't going to Caesars very often if that's what you're looking to do. It is, hey, we say shop around, practice what you preach, right? I pull up Caesars app every single week for golf betting. I think I can count on one hand how many times I've spent longer than 5 minutes on it.
0: Some of the longer shot numbers are actually bigger than everywhere else, but it's like, I mean,
1: it should be. Yeah.
0: When are you getting home these 150 to ones? Where
12: like we know these top guys are going to get. Yeah, the top guys are going to get bet, so it's like, let's just cut them anyway, since others are going to bet them anyway.
0: It's wild, but again, it is a big-time shop-around week, so guys, definitely do that as people get a lot of interest in the PGA Championship, and books will have certain liability on guys, and they'll be begging you to bet some of these other people. Like we said, DraftKings doesn't want your money on Scottie Scheffler, but they'll take your money on everybody else. Wes, let's continue on with your betting card here.
12: Yeah, second choice, I have Ludvig Åberg at 22-1, eighth last week at Quail Hollow, fifth top 10 in his last six, four top fives in his last five. He's always near the top in tee to green, driver's the biggest weapon, but he was third on stroke tee and approach last week at the Truist. I think the biggest jump for Ludvig in terms of his game this year has been around the green. He was 129th on tour last year in stroke tee and around the green. This year he's 17th. Now, around the green has been good. The putting has been up and down, but the guy took to the bent grass greens at Augusta 2 years ago in his debut, where he finished second and then was seventh the following year. Not so great this time around. It's really kind of been his only clunky finish in the last couple months. But Ludvig at 22-1 for me. And then one I didn't think I was going to be on, because I've been teasing him and saying, okay, U.S. Open is where you want to maybe target this guy. But I'm going more with the course fit here. Then I'm going with certainly some of the modeling, and that's Tommy Fleetwood, who is as high as 29-1, high 20s, pretty much everywhere in the market. He's got five top 10s and two top fives, but he's been a disappointment based on how he finished 2025, where he finally won on U.S. soil, won the FedEx Cup, then went and won on the DP World Tour a couple times, didn't contend at the Masters. But if you look at Aronim Inc. and then Shinnecock Hills for the U.S. Open, where he finished second to Brooks in 2018, these are the courses I think better suited for the fairway Jesus, maybe to get his first major championship. Fourth around the green, ninth for driving accuracy. Of those top 10 on the odds board, I think he's a little bit under the radar this week because he's kind of disappointed when he's been a little more widely tipped. So I'll buy the bounce here on Tommy Fleetwood. And then, by the way, I am looking for somebody in that 40-ish, that mid-range price to maybe add to make it an even seven. Maybe Patrick Cantlay, he's certainly a consider, but haven't bet him yet. Longer shots I did bet, and I found him as high as 65-1, and I still think he's in the 50-60 range everywhere. Russell Henley, who's a top 10 player in the world that you're getting in the 60-plus-to-1 range, I know he's never won a major, and he's an outlier to that age trend at 37 years old. It's usually been young guys, by the way, 26 to like 32. Some players are late bloomers, though, and I think Henley is starting to become a proven commodity in majors. Five top 10s, last seven majors, career best T3 last month at the Masters, which you would think maybe is a little bit too long for him, where he briefly had a share of that lead in the final round. Second in accuracy, and on a shorter layout by modern standards like here at Aronim Inc., I think that's a good fit. Six top 10s, last seven starts on Donald Ross Designs, including a seventh at Pinehurst, number two, 2024, which is a little bit longer, certainly, than this layout. So Russell Henley, 65-1. Ricky Fowler, I'm going to go back to him. DraftKings had the best price, and we've talked about that earlier. Playing the best golf that he's played in several years, consecutive top 10s, RBC and Cadillac and Doral. And then runner-up last week at the Truist, where I actually thought he was going to win the tournament. I thought he's going to make this birdie in post 15 and make these guys dealing with the pressure of getting their first individual PGA Tour win have to go at him, and then gave one away late. Solid record on Donald Ross, runner-up to Martin Kaymer in 2014 at Pinehurst, number two. Eighth and 13th the last time he's played at Aronimink. 12th for putting. So I think he's going to figure out these greens. And a lot of guys, I think, are really going to struggle with these greens this week. But I'm going to trust Ricky here, and I'm going to stick with him. I've been riding him. I've been on him the last 2 weeks. So let's see if he can finally get it home. I certainly think he's going to be on that leaderboard on Sunday. And then Kurt Kitayama, 90-1. Solid season this year at the runner-up at Genesis, back-to-back top tens in Hilton Head and in Miami. T19 last week, but fourth on approach. And I think what you're seeing with Kitayama, where his improvement, I mentioned about Ludwig around the green, Kurt Kitayama's improvement is not in his distance because he's a bomber, but it's his accuracy, I think, has been a lot better. Best major championship, by the way, he had was T4 3 years ago at Oak Hill, which is another Donald Ross Northeast design that I mentioned. So Kurt Kitayama is going to be one of those sneaky guys that I think could get up there and may add one more in the 40 or 50 range, because I kind of want somebody in that mid-range, and that'll close out the outright card.
0: Of course, all of these will be over on VSiN.com on the picks page as well. Kelly Bidlin, let's get started with your card.
1: Now, Wes can have all the mid-range and long-range guys, because I am living at the top of the board this week, fellas. I started with Cameron Young. That was the first bet. So I'm right there with you, Wes. Do we need a pod play? Matt, are you in? Are you in?
0: No,
1: you in?
0: Actually, it's very interesting. Yeah. I have a feeling I'm going to just trash all of y'all's plays. So, okay, like, I think so stick around for the final segment, because I think excellent. I'm actually just going to do that.
1: I am in on Cam. I'm right there with you, Wes. I just couldn't ignore everything that he's done recently and where we're at. I just talked about around the green with Ludwig. I think Cameron Young really improved there, too. Has been really impressive what he's done in the majors. Seven top tens, four top fives, last 17 majors now at this point. He's playing really quality. So I played him. The only other outright bet I made, I went for Scottie Scheffler. I played Scheffler at 5-1 here in town. Like Matt said, shop around. There are wildly different Scottie Scheffler numbers out there. 5-1 over at Circa, though, here in Las Vegas. So I had two outrights. Scottie Scheffler, 5-1. Cameron Young, 14-1. Not adding anything more than that. Did play a little bit of Cameron Young in the winter without Scheffler market, too. Getting greedy, I guess. Hopefully good cash, too. That'd be cool. And then I'm into placements. Placement markets. I have top 10s on Cameron Young. I am with you on Ludwig there. I played a top 10 on Ludwig at 2-1. You broke it down well, Wes. I don't think I need to say anything more about him. And then the other guy you bet as well, Ricky Fowler. I'm in a Ricky Fowler top 10. I played him a bit earlier in the season. I've been off of him recently. You brought it up, though, man. Really, these past 3 weeks, three top 10 finishes. The approach numbers are really, really impressive. That's what really stuck out to me here over those last three finishes. So I'm going to aim high with Ricky. He's been a little inconsistent this year, so I'm just going to play that top 10 on him instead of covering it down with some lower placement finishes as well. Patrick Cantlay, I'm back on in the top 20 market, plus 175. Playing Cantlay there, been on, off him. The withdrawal came into play with him over the past couple weeks. Been a guy I've been trying to figure out, I feel like, for the past month or so. The approach and around the green numbers.
12: I've been trying to figure him out for 3 years.
1: Yeah, I think longer than that, man. I think longer than that. Yeah. But yeah, T10 at the Truist for him, 8th at RBC Heritage, 12th at the Masters, T7 at the Valspar. A lot of quality finishes for him recently. Hope he keeps that up. And then I'm going to take a swing with a guy I don't trust very much and have not played a lot this year. JJ Spahn, top 20. I'm going to go there with him. He's been playing much better recently. T5 at the Truist, T14 at the Cadillac. I missed the cut at the Masters. We had that win at the Valero before that. The irons look like they're locked in. He's gained on approach in 8 straight. He's gained off the tee in 4 of the last 5. See how much that matters this week. And then he gained with the putter last week, which is a good sign after kind of a rough start to the season with the flat stick. So JJ Spahn there. And then one of our pod favorites, top 20, Alex Smalley. I'm going to play him at 4-1. Let's see if he can keep up with the big boys here. But it's 4 straight top 20 cashes for him. The approach and putting numbers have been awesome. He had one terrible approach round last week that kind of blew up his tournament. We like Alex Smalley. We've been betting him a ton. I'm going to take a shot at 4-1 here on the top 20 market. And then real quick, some matchups I have made. I will be making others, though. Cameron Young over John Rahm. I'm not meaning to pick on John Rahm, but I was a little surprised at these numbers. 116, I'm laying with Cameron Young over Rahm. And then I played Matt Fitzpatrick at plus 140 over Rahm, too. I just a little surprised you were getting that big of a bang for your buck there on Fitzy. And then Russell Henley. I'm on a matchup, Russell Henley, even money over Siwoo Kim. I think Siwoo could be good this week. I'm not going to doubt. We've seen a lot of good Siwoo this year. But Henley is the dog there. I was a little bit surprised. I'm not going to go stronger than that, but with you, in with you on him, at least in the matchup market.
0: Yeah, we all are on Ricky in various forms. I did the top 20 at 2-1 on Ricky, but again, I don't know what his win equity necessarily is, but I definitely think that he can be around. We'll get to my picks here on the other side. Again, remember guys, go in splashsports.com/VSiN if you want to get in that big $500 contest, 50,000 guaranteed over there in that one. My bets when we get to the other side.
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11: 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Here's Matt Brown, Wes Reynolds, and Kelly Bidlin.
0: Welcome back to Long Shots. Matt Brown, Wes Reynolds, Kelly Bidlin. We get Kelly's picks. We got Wes's picks. Now it's time for mine. Like I said, I did join them, Ricky Fowler, but I have top 20, 2-1 on him. From that, we can start with the placement market stuff. Siwoo Kim, top 10 at plus 450. I do believe that there is going to be and more emphasis on accuracy than distance here in this one. So Siwoo, I don't know what the win equity is necessarily on him either, but I do like him to be lingering there, plus 450 on him. I'm not going away from Nicolai Højgaard, even though he broke my heart last week. Top 20 on him at plus 230. And then another guy that cashed a big ticket for us last week, I'm going to play Alex Fitzpatrick again. This time in the top 30 as opposed to the top 20 with the bigger field and all that. But you're still getting 2-1. On Alex Fitzpatrick, if you're, again, a guy that is really, really great on approach and really, really good with his irons, and I'm not worried about the fact that he is kind of short. If he's the, I think these shorter guys are going to be fine this week as long as they can keep it in the fairway. He's pretty accurate and is really, really good with his iron. So again, a top 30 there on Alex Fitzpatrick, 2-1 on him. I did start my card shortest for me is his brother in Matt Fitzpatrick, and you must know that I really like him this week because I never bet Matt Fitzpatrick. I actually hate betting Matt Fitzpatrick. Yeah, that said, I didn't like the number attached. I went in, someone gave me a 25% odds boost, which took his 22 up to 2750. And I thought that that was a little bit more palatable of a bet for me on him. If you look, I mean, look, it doesn't lie, right? I mean, I'm going across here and I want to nitpick, but we talk about guys that are green across the board when we look at our models and stuff. And this guy, 12th in the last 24 rounds on approach, 6th around the green, 10th tee to green, 6th in bogey avoidance, which again, we don't want guys three putting and all the crazy stuff like that or whatever. 4th in scrambling, 7th in total driving. He's inside the top 15 in opportunities gained and all of that. I mean, he's just a guy that can grind out, I think, a win here in this if, as long as he's not spraying it completely off the tee, which he has been known to do time to time. But I will give him the benefit of the doubt here with Matt Fitzpatrick. So guy that checked all the boxes there for me. I played Colin Morikawa, and now I will say this. If you're in a Circa market, the number's much, much, much better than it is everywhere else. I don't know if I'd have played him at 40. At 51, it was a different story. And so 51 in the Circa market on Colin Morikawa. Look, here's the deal. This is a bet on talent. If he was healthy, if he was coming off a T15 last week, he'd be 25-1. But he withdrew and all of that stuff. I mean, look, we saw him hobble around Augusta and still be able to perform there. And this is not going to be as difficult to test as Augusta for sure. So, look, at 51-1, I'll take the gamble that Colin Morikawa, with a couple weeks off, got healed up enough to maybe put together a good performance. Like I said, his odds would be half this if we knew that there was health for Colin Morikawa. My next on the board, I'm going back. He broke my heart last week. Adam Scott, double bogey 17 to fall out of the top 20. T24 instead of T19. It broke my heart. But, man, again, you want to talk about green across the board and a guy that is just week in, week out doing it and just getting it done. And we really are folks in here on approach. And when you look at approach, you start thinking irons, and he really just jumps off the page. And so got me some Adam Scott in there. And Kelly, you were on J.J. Spahn. I put it outright on J.J. Spahn. And again, I will admit the number jumped off the page to me. I do have a brother that lives in a DraftKings market. And last night, J.J. Spahn was 94-1. To win this tournament. It's down to 75-1 now. But if you look, Kelly, you said it. I mean, the irons are back. Like the irons are back. And if I believe that this is going to be a gettable course, at least for the first couple of rounds, I think J.J. Spahn can find himself towards the top and then basically just try to not lose it over the weekend. Really encouraging last week from him. And as you see, I mean, really his problem and it's the same problem that's been for a while, but it's a guy at a number like this. We talk about embracing variance on certain things. And like when you're getting the number like that, I'll embrace a bad putter. I mean, like, he gained last week. He gained a few tournaments ago. He gained a couple tournaments before that. Like, yeah, he can't putt, but if he can find a way to putt for a week, then I think that he's going to find himself towards the top of that leaderboard. But that's all the outrights for me this week. Fitzpatrick, Morikawa, Scott, and Spawn. I wanted to hit, I hate that Wes bet Tommy Fleetwood, because I actually wanted to take a whole little spot here to trash on Tommy Fleetwood and like the odds that were attached to his name. Because we've talked about win equity and stuff like that. And it's like we remember the Tour Championship. So he won the Tour Championship against 30 people, 29 other people, right? Like, so he won a tournament that had 29 other people. His last tournament win before that was in January 2024, which was another invitational, Dubai Invitational, against 60 players, five of which you could name and you wouldn't recognize any of the other ones that were in that tournament. And then he won the India Championship that had seven full-time tour pros on it that you would recognize, than everybody else. Or like, I don't, if Tommy was 40, if Tommy was 45, it's one thing. I don't know. I think the price for a guy that just doesn't win is a little too short for me there on that one. And y'all are both on Cam Young. I just don't know. Cam Young can win anywhere for sure. I just think the price, like, we bet Cam Young because he's so amazing off the tee and like he puts himself at such an advantage or whatever. And I don't think the price is indicative of the skill set advantage that he gets here. He is awesome everywhere that he goes, but I think the baked in number here, and he's gotten suppressed so much off of stuff that we typically need him to do at other courses. And I don't think, me personally, and I could be wrong, I don't think we'll need to be a skill set here on this course. So it's mainly a price thing there with Cam Young, because obviously in a longer course, sure, perfectly fine. I don't think you're going to have to be long here there in this one. A couple of guys we didn't hit on, I certainly want to talk through real quick. And Wes, you brought this up when we were on break. Bryson, maybe the most heavily bet guy all of last year whenever we would hit these majors and stuff and all of that. And I think some of the shine has kind of worn off of Bryson, and we can even see that in the pricing out there.
12: Yeah, absolutely. You're seeing this high. I've seen as high as 24-1 on Bryson. And I still think he's probably going to get bet, even though we have seen a drift on the two main live guys. I don't want to necessarily disrespect Tyrrell Hatton, who certainly played very well at Augusta last month, could play well this week for all we know. But Rahm and DeChambeau, we did see that drift a little bit upwards. Bryson is certainly the more proven commodity in a PGA championship, but those have been on a lot of long courses over the years, even though he played very well at Oak Hill 3 years ago, was certainly in contention. But of the two, I would prefer DeChambeau over Rahm, you know, because you got to wonder with the psyche here. Now, they did play in Virginia last week. They at least played stateside, yeah. But there's been a lot of breaks in the live schedule, yeah. and that Masters, you know, I probably, and I think a lot of us maybe underestimated the lack of preparation that they had. Because remember when they were playing Doral the week before, that's much better prep than going and playing Birdie Fest in Stein City, South Africa, or over in yeah. Asia or in Australia where they're shooting 25 under. Now, last week, Lucas Herbert won at 24 under at LIV Virginia. So I don't know how much of a test that was. I think it's better prep than they had going in, but I'm not going to fade these guys this week, but DeChambeau was a little bit tempting at over 20, but I don't know. I don't know about these guys this week. I do think the drift certainly has been accounted for, though, in the market with everything that's going on with LIV and what that status is going to be going forward. But yeah.
0: That's kind of where I'm at, Kelly. I look at this and it's like, you know, I don't want to handicap a guy's mental state, but like when he's talking about, I'll just quit golf and I'll just play the majors and I'll just golf on YouTube. I don't know. I mean, like, it seems like he's yeah. thinking about other stuff than maybe like going and winning a major. So I he could go out and win it and it's fine. And I won't feel bad about not betting him because I don't like all the stuff that's kind of been going on.
1: Yeah. Look, I think it's all fair. I mean, and yes, is there a little bit of out of sight, out of mind for us going on? Sure. Yes. And I think that's fair. I think that for anybody that's looking at the PGA Tour every week, like we are, that's fair. But Wes hit it. You guys hit it all. I mean, what's going on with LIV? I thought the Masters performances by both those guys were extremely underwhelming, right? I mean, they were a lot of confidence in those guys coming into the Masters. Neither finished well. Bryce missed the cut, right? Like, there's that. And then meanwhile, all these other top guys on the PGA Tour playing so well, like Cameron Young, like Matt Fitzpatrick. like you said, Wes, I'm not looking to go fade these guys. I did end up betting against Rahm in two matchups, though. I think with all of that going on, I'm not nearly as confident in either one of those guys going to put a bet in on either one.
12: Last week's event, by the way, was the first event that they played stateside all year. They played in Mexico City after the Masters, but that erratic schedule has just done them no favors this year.
0: I agree. It's just, if you want to get DFS exposure or something, like in case he just goes out and plays like Bryson, that's fine. It's just not going to get my hard-earned outright dollars this week. That's just not going to happen. Again, guys, all of our picks over at VSiN.com/picks. So go in, become a VSiN Pro subscriber if you have not already yet. For Wes, for Kelly, I am Matt. Good luck on all your PGA Championship bets.
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27: I'm Noble McIntyre of McIntyre Law, and I represent hundreds of Oklahoma families who've been forced to sue their insurance company because of a secret program designed to deny their claims. Wind and hail wrecked their homes, and they had insurance, but their claim was denied. It wasn't denied because it wasn't valid. It was denied because it saved the insurance company billions. The Secret Wind Hail Initiative was implemented statewide. If you're a victim of this scheme, call me. My number is 777-7000.
28: I'm William Shatner, and I've been around a long time, but I'm truly humbled when I see the real battles our brave, paralyzed veterans have faced defending our freedom and when they come home.
29: I had just come home from serving over in Germany. Next thing I know, it was 3 weeks later, and I was paralyzed.
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29: PVA has brought me back to life.
28: Show them their sacrifice hasn't been in vain. 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
9: We're off to a high energy start this week on Pod to the Futures. Jonathan Von Tobel, Mitch Moss with me here today. Had to contain him behind the scenes. Ripe with energy, excited about the future of the National Basketball Association as the draft lottery is set. We're going to get into that momentarily. We have Major League Baseball futures to hit on as well. We do what we always do here, and a lot of listener suggestions on bets to make today. Mitch, what's going on, buddy?
1: I'm pretty excited about the draft this year, man. More than most years, just because it is, it's absolutely stacked with talent, and it's not like a 3, 4, 5 player draft even. I mean, players are going to go in the teens and beyond, and you're going to be like, oh my God, I can't believe that player went that far down in the draft. Mm-hmm. So I'm pretty stoked. I hope sports books actually approach this draft like they do NFL drafts and put up as much as possible, because this could be, I think, a very popular betting event.
9: Yep.
1: Something tells me that prediction markets are probably going to rule the day, though, when it comes to this event, GBT.
9: Well, to add to you with a couple of points, first off, it helps with the, you know, the layman, if you will, the person who's not really into this, that a bunch of these guys are, we'll call them homegrown talents. Look, they're college kids. They're Americans. We watch them play all the way through the NCAA tournament. So you can kind of get a sense of who they are, what they are. Having watched them a little bit, there's a familiarity. So there's probably going to be more interest in the NBA draft just because these are players that you just got done watching over the last few months. The talent, like you said, is good. It's not just recognizable players. They're good players. There's a lot of guys that are going to be very good. So that adds the intrigue, too. So I'm with you. And that's going to be the real question, because I'll have to do some back work on this for next week's episode. But the NBA draft is so much more random, I would say, once you get past your top 3 or 4 selections that are kind of locked into stone, that I would assume that you don't get beat up as much if you're a book on an NBA draft, if you hang props like you do with an NFL draft.
1: Well, that and they're probably, the limits are probably smaller, and NFL mm-hmm. draft limits are small enough already anyway at these national books. And also, like, what have they really offered in the past, by the way, with the NBA draft? There's not much. So, but again, this year, I think it would be smart. And oh, by the way, on the heels of the NFL draft, most books did quite well on what happened. So no more seeing and moaning about booking the NFL draft or drafts themselves. Just book this thing and make it. You can help make the popularity of this thing for 1 year anyway. Maybe the next couple of years, if it sucks, fine. You can adjust. But for this 1 year, I think you could get a lot of handle written on this stuff.
9: Yep. So draft lottery on Sunday. So we have our lottery set, and that'll be set even further as the postseason moves along. For those who do not know off the top of their head or did not know that it was set, your draft lottery in order. The Washington Wizards win the first overall pick, followed by the Utah Jazz, the Memphis Grizzlies, the Chicago Bears, the Los Angeles Clippers, which traded Ivica Zubac and in return got a protected first-round pick, got the protections absolutely right. They will pick the 5th selection. Brooklyn at number 6, Sacramento at number 7. Hawks will pick at 8th. They are still in control of the New Orleans pick there. 9 is Dallas. 10 is Milwaukee. 11 is Golden State. Thunder will pick 12. That's the Clippers pick. And the last one from the Paul George, Shea Gilgeous-Alexander draft, Miami, and then Charlotte. So those are your top 14 selections. Let's start at the top. At last look, A.J. Devonta, about a $5 favorite to go with the first overall pick. The question is, who will he go to? Now, I don't know if it's as locked in stone, but according to some of the reports, the second the draft lottery was done, Mitch, the Wizards and the Jazz were in conversation with each other to potentially swap picks, the belief being that they would tie themselves, the Jazz, to the star in Utah in Devonta.
1: Not surprised by that. I'm also, the way it fell, I think it makes a lot of sense. Like, had Utah landed at number 6 overall, probably never would have been a conversation. Although, again, it's a very deep draft, but this is pretty simple. We'll flip. We'll pick number 1. You can have our second pick, and we'll throw you What? But they don't have
9: Ace Bailey is going to be the pick or the player only because, remember, Bailey's camp wanted to get him to Washington. So the belief would be that the Jazz would be willing to foot picks, give them Bailey. And then the other part of the conversation was, I believe the Jazz control a 2031 Suns pick that they might offer as well.
1: I would not do that if I'm Utah. That's too much to give up. You're not going to give up on Ace Bailey after year one. That's stupid. Why? Why would you do that? I think DeBancic can easily be the best player in this draft, but Peterson might be right behind him. Would you do that if you're Utah?
9: I'm conflicted because I do feel like Bailey and DeBancic are somewhat redundant if you had them together. So, you know what I'm saying? Like, let's say the Wizards were like, yeah, we'll just take the first pick and then the Suns pick. I don't know. I feel like if you can maybe finagle a deal where it's just Bailey.

0: by storm. And if you believe that's the case, then flipping Bailey for a guy who you think could be your centerpiece, star, already familiar with the market, and can raise your ceiling to the point where you're going to compete for a Western Conference title, I kind of get it. I'm not like fully on board, but I kind of get it.
1: I'd rather give up Jaren Jackson in the deal.
0: I don't think that gets it done.
1: Probably not. Yeah. Okay. Yeah. Well, that's a bit too steep in my opinion. So, regardless, it's going to be one or two, right? Like it's going to be probably DeBanza one and Peterson two. Is that what we're thinking here? Although I've seen some mocks where Boozer is going number two overall.
0: Yeah, it's interesting. So I texted our boy Zach Cohen about this. I'm of the belief that it's DeBanza and Peterson, 1-2-2, or, you know, 1-2, whatever order, you know, 1A, 1B. And it's worth noting, because I mentioned the $5 price tag, since Stormy and I at least talked about this earlier today, DeBanza is now -450 at FanDuel, Darren Peterson's +360, Boozer's 16-1, so maybe a couple of shots on Boozer there, because he was 20-1 earlier today. So maybe there's some thought that and this is, again, for the first overall pick. I don't think Boozer's going first. But we all remember the madness of the Paolo Banchero draft, where in the months leading up, none of us really thought Paolo Banchero was going to go first overall. And then what was it? You remember it well. Was it like a week? Not even the day of?
1: It was the day of the morning. We were live on the air when the Woj bomb dropped.
0: Yeah, exactly. So that's when we really started to see that being the case. So I'll never say never when it comes to some of these things. We really have no clue what it is. But I would be of the belief that it's either DeBanza or Peterson at this point at number one. And it just depends on, you know, who's making the selection, what team is it going to be. And who knows? Maybe somebody else trades up. Maybe somebody convinces Washington that it's going to be, you know, a sweeter deal if we give you X amount of things.
1: Sure. I also can't wait to see if draft position props will be up. Like, put a number on Darius Acuff. Is he going to be over, under 5.5? Like, does he go to the Clippers at 5 overall? Or does he slide down to Brooklyn or Sacramento? And also, this is already up on Kelce. They have, you can bet on players whether or not they're going to be a top 10 pick or not, JBT. So, and I think that we can probably agree on 8 guys in any order that are going to be in the top 10. Let me throw these 8 at you, right? Obviously, DeBanza, Peterson, Boozer, Wilson from North Carolina. That's 4.
0: Yeah.
1: Wagler, Acuff, Flemings, Brown from Louisville. That's 8.
0: Yep.
1: Okay. So we need 2 more to fill out the top 10. Is Ament from Tennessee a top 10 pick in your opinion?
0: Could be. He's been mocked inside of the top 10, but it's been solidly 10 like Milwaukee.
1: He's plus money to go top 10.
0: What's Burry's?
1: Burry's is odds on.
0: Okay.
1: He's odds on to go top 10. I'm looking at one mock draft right now. They have the Steinbach kid from Washington, 10th overall to Milwaukee.
0: Okay.
1: For those who don't know, he averaged 18.5 points, almost 12 rebounds. He shot 58%, 76 from the line, and 34% from 3 last year. He's 20.
0: Honest?
1: Yep. He's 20 years old from Germany. I did not, I fully admit, I did not see a ton of Washington basketball games this year, but I jotted this down when Bruce Marshall came on and we talked college basketball at some point during the year. I don't remember the month. And we were talking about potential, you know, players to go very high in the draft. And he said that he would actually take this kid number one overall. He loves this kid. He is, you can't get much money down in this right now, but something to file away when it becomes more liquid or books post this. He's higher than 14-1 right now to be a top 10 pick.
0: Sure. I mean, I think, like I said, once you get past like, I don't know, 6, it becomes a crapshoot. How these teams evaluate these guys, projecting on upside, what their team needs are, and what they value as a front office, it's all over the place. So I could see it right now, for what it's worth, Brian Wu, ESPN, as Hannes projected to go 17th overall to Oklahoma City via the Philadelphia pick that they control. Who knows? He could go high, he could go lower than that, he can go higher. But I wouldn't say no to it just because at this point, you don't know what's going to be there. I think the other name that I was going to throw out, just because I know this was making some buzz, but I believe Yaxel Landenborg, his measurements today at the combine were very good because we were getting some combine measurements today. And a lot of people were impressed with Landenborg, and he is projected to float around like that 12th overall selection, which would be the Thunder again.
1: He's around plus 145 right now, prediction markets to go top 10. And he's the next guy I was going to bring up to you. Like, there is a path where some front office, it picking in the top 10, falls in love with this kid, him specifically. And they're like, there's no way we're going to let him drop. He was way too good at Michigan. He's got all, like, the size is there. The measurements are there. The intangibles, the kid has them all. He's super athletic on top of everything else. Like, we have to take

0: Hey, Kim, and that could be a dude that absolutely at plus money right now is something to file away.
1: Yeah, the other guy, and because I want to carry this over just briefly on the other side, because we are going to hit a break here really quickly. The other name that I think is worth pointing out from a draft perspective, or excuse me, a draft position perspective, I'd be curious to see where he ends up and what the number's going to be. Kingston Flemings did not have some good measurements today. His wingspan was like at 6'2". It was not particularly great. And he's already a small guard to begin with. So there's that tenacity and the guarding and whatnot, but to not have that size and that wingspan, I think that's going to be a problem for him. So he was projected by Wu to go 7th overall to the Sacramento Kings once we got past the lottery. But I think Flemings is going to be a really interesting dude to see draft position, because I think it's pretty firmly capped at around 7, I want to say right now, you know, in May. And that could be a spot to maybe blet over the total. So when we come back, I want to hit a rumor about a draft pick and a little bit more here before we move on to golf.
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1: So there's one more thing from a draft lottery perspective I wanted to bring up. 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
2: He is plus 755 to not go in the top 10 right now.
1: Ooh, yeah, that's interesting.
2: Right? If, because to your point about, well, what we were talking about with Yaxel, maybe there could be a front office that's like, dude, we're taking him eighth, whatever. These teams might fall out of love with a player like Fleming's, and he could slide. Who knows?
1: Yeah, I'm just basing this. This is no information. I'm just saying, you know, when you get some of these measurables, when you finally get your hands on these guys, the official measurements today in the draft combine, 6'2.5" barefoot, 183 pounds, 6'3.5" wingspan. For comparison's sake, and this ties into what I wanted to bring up as well from a rumor standpoint, a lot of people, you know, we talked to Kurt Heelan, for example, in the heat of the NCAA tournament, and he kind of crapped all over the Darius Acuff first overall steam and buzz that was out there. And he called him one of the worst defenders in the class. Darius Acuff still at least has a 6'7" wingspan and has some length to him that you can see and talk yourself into, even though he is somewhat small. His measurables are better. So I wanted to use that as a comp. But the reason why I bring it up, Mitch, is some of the rumors that immediately came out right after the lottery was, one, the fact that the Jazz and the Wizards are talking. The other is that my team, the Los Angeles Clippers, which ended up with a haul for Ivica Zubac when all was said and done, including getting the fifth overall pick for the center that is now with the Indiana Pacers, is that that fifth overall pick is being eyed by Milwaukee, and that conversations are being had potentially about the Bucks and Clippers having some sort of swap that would send him over to Los Angeles. And I will note that the Giannis to LA connection has been there for a while. The Clippers have coveted Giannis, as many have, and now they have an asset potentially to go and get him. So that could change what you do with the fifth overall selection as well.
2: What would that total package look like?
1: That I don't know, because I think a lot of people might be surprised by what that actually is for Giannis, because he's missed a lot of time lately, and I don't think it's going to be as lucrative as people believe it to be.
2: I'll raise my hand, because, well, I'll say this. They're going to have to ship this guy out for almost pennies on the dollar.
1: Sure. I'd argue like quarters,
2: sure,
1: but we're still saying it. We're thinking the same
2: thing.
1: Just,
2: it's not as bad as your Angels and how bad they screwed up the whole Ohtani mess, but it's next. It's next in line, because the freak and how badly that they botched this from the get-go. I mean, for years in a row, it's just as someone from that state, it almost makes me want to cry inside, because he's the best. Sure. He's the best player the Bucks are ever going to have in my entire lifetime. And they won one title, which is great. That's amazing, right? But they had chance after chance after chance to get this right or make it sustainable. And they just whiffed every single time. Sickening.
1: Yeah. So I'm going to be curious to see if I don't think it's just, hey, fifth pick, here's Giannis, because obviously you have to have some money and whatnot. You can't just flip him. So I think the other part about this is, does that mean they keep Kawhi? Because I think you should have flipped Kawhi the deadline. And one of the things that I kept saying, and I said this today on local radio for our audience to do local here, ESPN Las Vegas, the team that I kept saying and Zach Cohen kept saying was, you know, Pistons, call L.A., go get Kawhi. Don't you think the Pistons would look pretty damn good if they look good right now? But don't you think they'd look almost threatening to a team like Oklahoma City if they had Kawhi at this point? They're down 17 as we speak right now. But either way, I wonder what that means for them. But keep that in mind for the fifth pick, because right now it's kind of in that Darius Acuff range. I don't know if that's going to be him. Remember, they went and got Darius Garland as well, so that's part of it too. But that is worth picking up. Last point on the NBA draft, unless you had something else too. I just want to say this. When the odds get posted, I will be looking for good prices on the Jazz to win the Western Conference.
2: No doubt.
1: I think they're going to be sick as hell.
2: It's pretty much everything. It's if the price is right for the West, that would be one approach. Certainly,
1: yes.
2: A yes-no price on the playoffs, and also win total and alt win totals. I think the latter two there will be, because I think books are going to know, and they'll just, even though Oklahoma City and San Antonio are loaded to the gills and Minnesota's obviously very, very good, and Joker too in Denver, I still think they're going to just price the Jazz. Like, we're going to see that number when it first pops in, like, oh God, it's that low, really?
1: Yeah. I am, I'm with you. It's almost like the Patriots from last offseason, even though they still went over the win total. I was like, oh man, I was hoping for like 6.5, 7.5.
2: I know.
1: We're looking at like 8.5 here. So it's probably going to be the same thing. All right, so you've got, as we move on, any last notes on the NBA, by the way, before we move off the
2: draft?
1: Not
2: on the draft, no.
1: Yeah, a little hard to, we can hit maybe some playoff stuff if you've got anything there too, but I know you wanted to hit this. You've got an idea here to boost Scottie Scheffler to about 10-1 to win the PGA Championship. So what was it?
2: Okay, so how strong are you on the NBA Finals being, well, this I'm aware of, the NBA Finals matchup being the Knicks and the Thunder?
1: I think you have to be pretty strong at this point. I think it obviously depends on, like, I would be less strong if it's Detroit that comes out of this series against Cleveland. But if it is Cleveland, then I'd be pretty strong on that being the Knicks.
2: Right.
1: Like,
2: yeah, I think the Knicks would
1: annihilate. They'll be $2 favorites just about over Cleveland.
2: And I think it's a five-game series. I think they make the Cavaliers cry, much like I want to when I think about Giannis leaving Milwaukee. The Spurs, in theory, they can beat the Thunder. The Spurs could obviously give the Thunder a run for their money. I love this T-Wolves team as well, but they're not going to beat the Thunder. If they get by San Antonio, they're just not going to. So I'm fairly strong on us getting Oklahoma City and the Knicks in the NBA Finals. So you can parlay those two events both happening along with Scottie Scheffler to win the PGA Championship to get him up over 10-1.
1: Okay.
2: What do you think?
1: I like it. I mean, I think it makes a ton of sense. I think the obvious rebuttal would be like, well, the Spurs were 4-1 against, and that's if that's going to be the case, against Oklahoma City. But I think they're a monster right now. I mean, I think there's an argument to be made that the Thunder are better than they were last year. The emergence of AJ Mitchell in this series against Los Angeles is insane. And the fact that they just have an all NBA player just sitting in the wings, just waiting to come back healthy, and Jalen Williams, J-Dub, it's nuts what they look like. So I feel fairly confident, you know, to the degree to which they get out of the series against whoever wins that against Minnesota and San Antonio, whatever, feel fairly confident it's going to be OKC. And then, yeah, the Knicks, if they get Cleveland, I mean, I guess if Cleveland wins the series, my confidence will be back, but it's hard to say that it hasn't been shaken in them as somebody who picked them to win the Eastern Conference.
2: Right. Because, you know, I mean,
1: like it.
2: Scotty is going to be, imagine if he gets off to a decent start at the PGA where we don't have 39 golfers at like 4 under and better, and he's sitting there at even par, and then he's got to crawl his way back into it on Friday, Saturday, and Sunday, and then he'll finish third. If he gets off to a good start, like I don't want to bet him at like 4-1 to win the event, though. I can't get there for that. But I'm very strong on Oklahoma City and the Knicks getting there, and so that's just one way to get a piece of Scheffler in that 10-1 range. That I thought, okay, that's something to add to the portfolio, and then I can go to work and add other guys to the PGA this week as well.
1: Were there any other guys that you liked in the PGA Championship?
2: I'm actually tailing a couple of guests with Russell Henley. Circa had 65-1 on him earlier today. Good course set up for him. I also was on Russell Henley for every single major last year. I was severely disappointed, and I thought last year was going to be the year that he won a major, and this year he's been playing pretty good golf as well. I'm not in on the LIV guys. That could be a mistake because I thought Rahm and DeChambeau had a chance to win at Augusta, and they were horrendous. And I was actually one of the guys up on those weekends watching LIV golf. As you can tell, Sebastian,
1: one of the dozens,
2: at night can be a force to reckon with. And so it's like, what's on a Friday night or a Saturday night when all the college basketball is done in February? Oh, here's LIV Golf live from Singapore. Hey, DeChambeau's 27 under again, and Rahm's 24 under, and they're winning every single tournament. And then they either missed the cut or fell on their faces the entire time. So that could be a mistake here by me. Also, you have to look at how these books have adjusted. I mean, at Caesars on Monday morning, Cam Young was 8-1 to win the event. That's preposterous, and you obviously cannot bet that number. If you want to bet Cam Young, as we say all the time, shop around. He was available at minimum 12-1. DraftKings had plus 1650 earlier today, a much better return than 8-1. He cannot be 8-1. That's just absolutely one of the most outrageous numbers I've ever seen for a golf tournament. I'm not exaggerating. He might win, but 8-1 is laughable. So I don't have a big portfolio as of right now.
1: Would you got to throw on with your parlay here? So it's the exact Thunder Knicks. Then let's put on then Scottie Scheffler to win it. Yankees to win the American League. feel a little sexier on that one.
2: Is and that what Devonta you really want to do?
1: And then Devonta first overall pick. How about that? Got to put them all together.
2: The Yankees lost again today. They're both blew it yet again.
1: I think I'm going to go on a limb and say they're going to be fine. But yes, I think bullpen would probably be one of the things you look at if you're the Yankees at the trade deadline that would make them a little bit better. The AL also sucks.
2: It's terrible. Like I was looking at that again today. Who's the second best team in the American League? Is it really Tampa Bay?
1: I'm going to answer that question later. How about that? Tell you who it is. It's not the Angels, unfortunately. Can tell you that much right now. Because it has not gone well for them in this short, early portion of the season. All right. When we come back, we have a lot left to get to when it comes to our listener questions. And this pitcher has turned into a popular name for the Cy Young. We'll tell you who it is.
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5: So the American League sucks out loud. It's been absolutely terrible to see. You said it. Are the Rays really the second best team in the American League right now? Everything in my being wants to say no, that the world cannot be in a good place if the Tampa Bay Rays are the second best team in the American League. But given the injury to Skubal, and I think the last time we talked, like the Skubal injury came down right after that, if I remember correctly. Yeah, so we haven't really had a chance to parse through what that really means for the American League. From a future standpoint, I think it does open the door for some value. It just depends on where you want to look for it and what risk you're willing to take, because right now none of these teams are doing what they need to do in the grand scheme of the league. And it seems like maybe by default the Yankees are just going to take this thing. We'll see if that's the case. They're actually currently two games back of the Tampa Bay Rays. As you mentioned, they've lost four straight now. Although run differential way more in favor of the Yankees than it is for the Tampa Bay Rays right now. So I have a team in mind in the American League. I've got two that I think stick out. But where we stand right now with this league as a whole, how would you want to attack this from a future standpoint, if at all?
6: Well, let me guess your teams first. It cannot be from the American League Central. One of your two teams is from the American League Central.
5: But I should have phrased that differently. The team in the Central I view as more of winning that division as opposed to competing for an American League title. The other team, I think, has some upside and some intrigue.
6: Is it Kansas
5: City?
6: So,
5: yeah, eliminate the... No. So I phrased that poorly. In the American League Central, I think the White Sox are a bet worth looking at to win the division.
6: Okay.
5: In the grand scheme of the American League, I think you look westward. And the obvious one is going to be Seattle, who's got a plus two run differential and they're three games under. However, we got news today. How does this strike your fancy, if at all? That the Sacramento Athletics have decided to turn toward the future and call up their top prospect or one of their top prospects here today. And that they're going to potentially make a push here for a division winner, and maybe a run in the postseason. Bolte, by the way, I should say his name, Henry Bolte, being called up from the Aviators. What do we think?
6: I think they're good. I think that they can win that division. I don't know if they can do much more than that.
5: All these teams stink then, huh?
6: I think Seattle would be the only team because their pitching is elite. Yeah. And just, I mean, Kirby again tonight was good. Gilbert the other day was awesome. Brian Wu had two bad starts. Then he was amazing after that. You have a guy like Hancock who can strike out 14 guys. Like that will be his career night, is my guess. Now Julio Rodriguez is hitting. Finally, Cal Raleigh has done nothing. This is a team that was not afraid to make moves last year. I think they'll probably make another move again or multiple moves this year for additions to that offense. But Seattle's number is like plus 550 to win the American League.
5: Yeah.
6: You know what I'm saying? Like, I don't want to touch that number. I really don't. So I don't even know. What are the A's to win the American League?
5: Well, it's a fat number because they were, yesterday I was looking at them, they were about 2-1 to make the postseason. Let me pull this up real quick and get it for you here. I probably should have this ready. I was trying to find, and the reason why I put this down myself is I was trying to find like something where I get the offensive upside and maybe they start to acquire some pieces to improve their pitching staff. They're about 20-1 to win the American League.
6: Okay. Well, here, I mean, it's not a bad idea because this is a team that will be moving to Las Vegas in what, 2 years?
5: Yeah.
6: Isn't it a good idea to actually move here with some momentum and some excitement?
5: Sure.
6: Rather than being the old A's franchise of old that didn't care, had no fans, gave up on all their good players in their seasons before they ever started. Now, I'm actually kind of, I wish they would have hung on to Mason Miller to come here. And yeah. Who knows, relievers blow out their arms and they are kind of one-hit wonders and they, it can be a yearly thing. But I think Mason Miller had that staying power to him. But why not? And what if we don't have baseball next year because of the lockout?
5: Sure.
6: You know, then you're going to move to Las Vegas in 2028. Hey, baseball's back. But at least we might have that in our brains. Like, eh, they actually went for it in 2026 right. And they made a deep run. So that's pretty cool. Let me get my season tickets right now.
5: That's the problem with something like this is you're kind of gauging whether or not they'll actually go for it, make some move to potentially maximize a window. And maybe the state of the American League does that for a team like the A's, where they're willing to move because they see that outside of the Yankees, this is something that, hey, maybe we are better than some of these teams, right? We're in this scenario, a division winner potentially, and that maybe our lineup is good enough. We just got to add some arms here. So by extension in the American League really quickly, is Judge just going to win this thing by default?
6: I guess if he stays healthy, right?
5: He's minus 130. Your second choice is Jordan Alvarez, but the Astros, I mean, we've talked about this a couple of times now. We haven't seen a team, or Mike Trout, I should say, was the last AL MVP with a losing record. I don't think that the Astros are going to be good enough, and Jordan Alvarez is going to be good enough to make up that issue. I mean, I don't know what you would do outside of, to answer your question or to build on your question a little bit more, are the Rays the second best team in the American League? If you truly believe that, Junior Caminero is 30-1 to win AL MVP. He's had 11 homers, over 151 at-bats right now.
6: Had 45 last year.
5: Yep. He is, what would you say? They probably say he is like the best hitter for, second best hitter for the Tampa Bay Rays. You know, one of their top guys in lineup. If they, I don't know if they will, but if they somehow hold on in the American League East or just become, you know, one of the better AL wildcard teams and they're pushing for 85 plus wins, why not Caminero? 30-1.
6: It's a pretty good number, isn't it? For right. A guy that has already shown 45 home run power, what if he touches 50? And what if he drives it 130 and they win that division? I mean, if his numbers are comparable to Judge and they win the division, you're not going to be able to ignore that. Maybe you don't give him the award, but he'll have a great case at that point.
5: It just can't be just Aaron Judge again.
6: Just seems too easy.
5: Yeah, like it can't just be. I mean, because the problem that I have with it is Judge is awesome, but at least with Ohtani, it's easy. It's like, yeah, look at him. He's pitching like a Cy Young caliber pitcher while also hitting like an MVP. Of course, it should just be Ohtani. Judge is good, but he's having a down year and he's just going to stumble into another MVP because the rest of the league around him stinks.
6: Will voters ever have voter fatigue, though, for Aaron Judge?
5: Wearing
6: those pinstripes,
5: right.
6: Playing in that market seems a little unlikely. I mean, they had the best excuse, and it wasn't even an excuse, but it was an unbelievable example last year of a guy that could have won the award and probably should have won the award over Judge. It was the best season ever by a catcher, period. Not even close, not even worth a debate.
5: Yep.
6: On a division-winning team, no, couldn't win. So I don't know what has to happen to actually beat this guy out, but I don't know. Caminero's going to have better numbers overall. That's something I don't know if he can do, JBT.
5: All right. In the American League, I want to stick with this really quickly because it ties into something you've got here. The White Sox are 17-1 to win the American League Central. I don't think that's a crazy bet to make at all. I think that they have shown some real improvement. The pitching staff is really starting to turn things around. And part of that pitching staff is Davis Martin.
6: Sure. And I heard Jensen Lewis talking about this on VSiN by the Books as well recently, where it was his guy to give out for the American League Cy Young. He was really good again in his last start over the weekend against the Mariners. Again, Mariners offense, take that for what it's worth. But right now at Fangraphs, he is tied with the second best WAR overall for any American League pitcher. Cam Schlittler is number one with a 2.4 WAR. Davis Martin is tied with Dylan Cease. By the way, he's pitched 50 innings already. It's 9.36 with the Ks per nine. Doesn't allow a lot of home runs. He's been a little bit above average for the BABIP. The ERA is 1.62. The FIP is 2.34. Could this be sustainable for a full year for Davis Martin? And at 65-1, currently speaking, he could actually be there at the end of the year.
5: Could be. I mean, the good thing is, unlike some of these pitchers, you get off to these hot starts or whatever it is, or you know, they start to rise here. Last year, already threw 142 and two-thirds innings, so he's got the workload on him. So if he stays healthy, you know, you could stretch him to get close to that 200-inning mark if he's going to be available. And like you said, the expected numbers across the board seem to paint a picture of consistency. Outside of the expected ERA, there's really nothing there that says he's going to get rocked. And from what I understand, expected ERA tied a lot to some of the velocity numbers, you know, barrel, hard hit rate, whatever it is. But, you know, if he's keeping the ball down, which he is, he's got a fly ball, ground ball to fly ball ratio over one, nearly 1.2. I think it makes some sense. So I think there's some sustainability there for sure. I kind of want to go pro White Sox, just for whether it's division or a guy like Martin, because there's a lot of good things to point in their direction.
6: He's had, I mean, it looks like four, five, six, like seven of his eight starts so far have been either like really good or at least solid, and four straight starts where he struck out 7, 7, 10, and 9 and has not allowed more than one run in five consecutive starts, and he's going 6, 7 innings in all these games. Like, that's the kind of recipe that it takes, no doubt, to be there at the end. Now, he hasn't taken on a lot of great offenses so far this year. Yeah, he was the Royals one game, the A's, we talked, the Diamondbacks, the Angels back-to-back in Seattle. So maybe that'll flip when he takes on some elite offenses. But as of right now, 65-1 in pocket would, yeah, I've made worse bets before. What do we want to do about Jose Soriano on the ticket that we talked about at 100-1? He had to have that big bounce back start over the weekend, and he was fantastic.
5: He did. I think we're still alive there. I don't know. So, he's leaking oil a little bit. So, yeah, I want to talk about some of the details about that, too, and the way that we've seen it. We'll also have some listener questions to wrap.
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6: To answer your question, Mitch, about Soriano, because I'm with you, I lost a little bit of hope. It's funny, isn't it, how in these sort of things, when it comes to futures bets, I think we make mistakes as bettors to an extent when it comes to tracking these. We are so in tune to the everyday ebbs and flows, where again, I'll bring up the same thing I brought up for MVP for the NFL. And for these awards that we talk about in the NBA, so many voters check in at the end of the year.
7: Yep, right.
6: They're not looking at Soriano giving up 8 earned runs over the course of 9 innings and 2 starts against the White Sox.
7: No, you're probably right.
6: And going, all right, let me go to my big board here. Let me move down Soriano a little bit. And, you know, they're at the end of the day, if Jose Soriano gets through a season and he's got an ERA floating around 2 and he pitches 200 innings and he's got a bajillion strikeouts, guess what? He's going to be in contention for the award, and we're going to be pretty live here. And a big piece like Scooble being removed from the board is great for us. I think we're perfectly live. Now, what I mentioned was he was leaking oil. For those who hadn't really tracked the day-to-day starts, that was the worry for me. He started the year pitching 6-plus in his first 4 starts. Then he went on a stretch where he was just barely grazing 5 for like 4 straight starts, and I wondered, like, ooh, is he hurt? You know, is it fatigue? Because he was throwing so hard. You know, he's changed some things. Maddox has had him change some stuff. Maybe that's kind of wearing on him. But as you mentioned, went out to Toronto. Second time he's faced that team and absolutely blitzed them. 7 2/3, 5 hits, just gave up 1 earned run, struck out 7, walked 1. The command to me was the biggest worry from his 4th start to his penultimate start before the one against Toronto. He had walked a grand total of 13 hitters. Not great over 5 starts. So if the command's going to bring it in a little bit here, I think he's going to be okay, and I think we're in contention. We're holding strong. Diamond strong hands.
7: Yeah, I think that's pretty well said. And don't forget about Crochet, by the way, being out of the mix as well.
6: Oh, that's a good point. Yeah.
7: Let me throw some feedback at you. Is that cool?
6: Yeah, of course.
7: You can always tweet the show at Mitch Moss Radio. He's at me, JBT. Mike Ramsey says, Cy Young, I'm starting to think Sanchez has a shot in the National League. I would say that he has a very good shot to win the National League Cy Young. He's right behind Paul Skeens on the odds board. Of course he can win. I don't know if I want to bet him around 3-1, though.
6: Yeah, but with plus 390s, we're looking at FanDuel, the best price.
7: Yeah, but if you bet him before the season started, you have a pretty nice ticket in pocket. Jason says, Kyler Murray, MVP. He's going to win the job, and the system is proven. Maybe a flyer. He is 75-1 at FanDuel. Maybe you could find a little higher than that out there. He's going to be now underneath the quarterback whisperer in KOC in Minnesota. What do you think?
6: The same whisperer that had J.J. McCarthy last year?
7: Well, you have to...
6: Just want to make sure.
7: That's one guy. We can't forget about what happened before J.J. McCarthy, right?
6: But Sam Darnold went on to do some pretty good things. Maybe it's not Kevin O'Connell.
7: Well, but he was also known in Minnesota because of KOC, right? Anyway, so let me throw this at you.
6: Well, there's also a problem, because I'm kind of being a douche. Can I also state that the reason why he's not going to win MVP is because Tua Tagovailoa is going to win MVP?
7: So, okay. We'll get into this more as the season gets closer. But the longest, this is a question that I want to ask every single time before a season starts. The longest shot you can see getting into the mix to win the MVP. Your guys, Tua?
6: Yeah, 175-1, absolutely. To your qualifier, just get in the conversation. He's done it before.
7: So it's like
6: he's had great starts.
7: Yeah, we're talking about like before Thanksgiving. It's like this guy's playing really good football, and this team has like 9 wins already, and they might win their division. Who saw that one coming? I'll throw 3 absolute long shots. Maybe I've mentioned this before in the past. If I have, I apologize. But the 3 guys I can see longest shots to get into the mix would be Jackson Dart at 70, the aforementioned Kyler Murray at 75, and Tyler Shuck for the Saints at 100-1.
6: Okay. You're not buying my Tua Tagovailoa smoke?
7: No, because I don't even know if he starts over Penix.
6: Oh, he's starting over Penix, for sure.
7: Okay.
6: Penix is coming off with a knee injury, for sure. Somebody's going to be like, you said for sure. Like, I think he's going to start over Penix. He is favored to start over Penix. We talked about that last week.
7: Well, then he's going to win, right?
6: Minus 125.
7: That's a for sure winner.
6: Yeah, of course. That's a guarantee. A mortal lock. You know what? I've got 2 of them. I'll put one of my sons up. How about that?
7: I like it. It's not Pod to the Wimps, right?
6: That's right. It's Pod to the Futures. As somebody, I remember still, we were talking about this off the air, but listener interaction. I remember when Bronny made his debut and I was on with you guys and I made the joke like, oh, I put my son's life on it that Bronny's going to get a bucket, right? And somebody was like, he said he'd offer his son. Like, yes, okay. Would you like to come kill my son? Is that what we're going to do here? Like, is that the retribution you desire at this point, dude? But anyway, I think the Tua is going to win the job. And again, like we have seen, whether it be 5, 6, 7 game stretches, we have had the conversation in the early portions of years when it's still warm out and all that stuff, in the good years for Tua, that he was an MVP candidate. He can do this. And I'm a Stefanski believer. You talk about quarterback whisperers. He has gotten nothing at quarterback. He's actually got a competent dude that can keep his offense on track. They're playing indoors. They're playing in good climates for Tua, not like frigid conditions. We'll see what the schedule looks like in terms of the way it breaks down. But if you're talking about, again, realistically at 175-1, if I told you Tua was sitting on like the mid-year, I don't know, what are we thinking, like 21-8, and the Falcons were in the lead in the division, I think you're looking at a guy that can maybe make a push for that. So 175-1.
7: Joe Ryan says on X, Dan Campbell in a prime spot to win coach of the year. And he was asking about worst to first NFL divisions. Don't forget Detroit finished in last place in their division. I'm all about Detroit again this year. So I'm sucked back in. Wait until the schedule comes out and people are going to realize, oh my God, it's that easy for Detroit this year. I'm telling you right now. And that will be the team for me, most wins, Super Bowl, Jahmyr Gibbs, Offensive Player of the Year, Dan Campbell, Coach of the Year. I'm all in on Detroit for the second time in the last 3 years.
6: Wow.
7: Rusty on X, you're agreeing with him. He brought up White Sox 17-1 to win that division.
6: Yeah.
7: Sounds nuts, but he says, look at that division right now. Let's get nuts and have some guts.
6: I like the rhyme. And second, it's hard. We had our FOMO bets that we never followed up on in terms of actually making it a segment. White Sox 17-1 would be the FOMO bet for me.
7: Okay. Can I pay off my week-long tease?
6: Sure. Yeah, go ahead. I already forgot it.
7: It was a player from the NFL draft who was taken at more than 100-1 to win an award.
6: Okay.
7: Defensive Rookie of the Year, we're going to go Harold Perkins for the Atlanta Falcons, who played at LSU. He was so good as a freshman that after their bowl game that year, people had Heisman talk about the kid, and it was like, he might be in the mix to go number one overall. Got hurt, bad ACL, he's a little undersized, I get it. He's listed at like 2.61, I think 2.22, so it can't be an edge. Like, what does he get? He was talking, in fact, earlier today, he's like, I can play all over the field. They can put me wherever they want to put me. He's saying all the right things. He's 125-1 as a sixth-round pick, who, again, if you go back, what was it, 3 years ago, people actually said first-round pick, Heisman Trophy talk, I'll take 125-1 on him.
6: So that's awesome. I'm glad you brought that up, because the second you said his name, it immediately came to mind. You know, you have those games where, for whatever reason, it's just a random bet that you won, but you realize, you remember the performance that helped you. Go back to his freshman year and check out, I believe it was week 10, but it was on November 12th. They played Arkansas. They won. LSU did 13-10, and it was all because of Perkins. He had 3 sacks, 8 tackles, 6 of them solo, and another 3 tackles for loss.
7: I think I remember that game.
6: He was so good. And I remember watching thinking, dude, I have no business winning this bet because LSU's offense was so bad. But Perkins was so effing good in that game. And you thought immediately, that was around the time you're talking about, like, oh, this kid's going to, he's going to be in Dominican Sue. Remember Sue? He was a Heisman finalist, I believe.
7: Oh, yeah. Correctly. People thought he should have won.
6: Yeah. So, like, he's going to be in Dominican Sue. Just you watch. He was awesome his freshman year.
7: Was that a day game?
6: Yeah, it was a day game.
7: That has to be the game I'm thinking of as well. Because if I recall correctly, the broadcasters were losing their mind. And rightfully so. The kid was by far and away the best player on the field that day.
6: Yep, it was absolutely. He also had a pass defended. I'm looking at his box score right now.
7: I mean, we're up against it. You know, we don't expect 125 tickets to one tickets to cash, but he fell all the way to the sixth round because of the injury and some other stuff. I mean, it's like, okay, well, if he's completely healthy, and by the way, Atlanta's going to be good this year too, if that could help.
6: Yes, and well, that's my point. They're going to have an MVP winner in Tua Tagovailoa. And now you're going to hear
7: Coach of the Year, in your opinion.
6: Coach of the Year.
7: The team that wins the NFC.
6: It's not that crazy. Stefanski's good. I think we're forgetting how good Stefanski is.
7: I'm the president of his fan club.
6: Humans and I got into some heated arguments over Kevin Stefanski.
7: Oh, he didn't like him?
6: No, he didn't like him. He's like, it's all his fault. I'm like, Matt, he's got you at quarterback. Like, what are we talking about here?
7: With that front office and that garbage at quarterback the entire time, and he won 2 coaches of the year, and then, okay, all right.
6: Yeah. No, he's awesome. And that environment, the skill, we're finally going to get the skill position. Hey, Atlanta's got some really good skill weapons. Like, it's all going to finally come together.
7: Right.
6: All right. That does it for this week's episode of Pod to the Futures. We appreciate all the responses to Mitch's tweet. I retweeted it as well, so I get some credit for it. But make sure you tune in every single week at me, JVT, at Mitch Moss Radio. Wyatt, we appreciate it as always. And we will talk to you next week here on Pod to the Futures.
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6: We're off to a high energy start this week on Pod to the Futures. Jonathan Von Tobel, Mitch Moss with me here today. Had to contain him behind the scenes. Ripe with energy, excited about the future of the National Basketball Association as the draft lottery is set. We're going to get into that momentarily. We have Major League Baseball futures to hit on as well. We do what we always do here, and a lot of listener suggestions on bets to make today. Mitch, what's going on, buddy?
7: I'm pretty excited about the draft this year, man, more than most years, just because it is it's absolutely stacked with talent, and it's not like a 3, 4, 5 player draft even. I mean, players are going to go in the teens and beyond, and you're going to be like, oh my God, I can't believe that player went that far down in the draft. Mm-hmm. So I'm pretty stoked. I hope sports books actually approach this draft like they do NFL drafts and put up as much as possible, because this could be, I think, a very popular betting event.
6: Yep.
7: Something tells me that prediction markets are probably going to rule the day, though, when it comes to this event, GBT.
6: Well, to add to you with a couple of points, first off, it helps with the layman, if you will, the person who's not really into this, that a bunch of these guys are, we'll call them homegrown talents. Look, they're college kids. They're Americans. We watch them play all the way through the NCAA tournament. So you can kind of get a sense of who they are, what they are. Having watched them a little bit, there's a familiarity. So there's probably going to be more interest in the NBA draft just because these are players that you just got done watching over the last few months. The talent, like you said, is good. It's not just recognizable players. They're good players. There's a lot of guys that are going to be very good. So that adds the intrigue too. So I'm with you. And that's going to be the real question, because I'll have to do some back work on this for next week's episode. But the NBA draft is so much more random, I would say, once you get past your top 3 or 4 selections that are kind of locked into stone, that I would assume that you don't get beat up as much if you're a book on an NBA draft, if you hang props like you do with an NFL draft.
7: Well, that and they're probably, the limits are probably smaller, and NFL mm-hmm. draft limits are small enough already anyway at these national books. And also, like, what have they really offered in the past, by the way, with the NBA yeah. draft? There's not much. So, but again, this year, I think it would be smart. And oh, by the way, on the heels of the NFL draft, most books did quite well on what happened. So no more seeing and moaning about booking the NFL draft or drafts themselves. Just book yep. this thing and make it. You can help make the popularity of this thing for 1 year anyway. Maybe the next couple of years, if it sucks, fine. You can adjust. But for this 1 year, I think you could get a lot of handle written on this stuff.
6: Yep. So draft lottery on Sunday. So we have our lottery set, and that'll be set even further as the postseason moves along. For those who do not know off the top of their head or did not know that it was set, your draft lottery in order. The Washington Wizards win the first overall pick, followed by the Utah Jazz, the Memphis Grizzlies, the Chicago Bears, the Los Angeles Clippers, which traded Ivica Zubac and in return got a protected first-round pick, got the protections absolutely right. They will pick the fifth selection. Brooklyn at number six, Sacramento at number seven, Hawks will pick at 8th. They are still in control of the New Orleans pick there. 9 is Dallas. 10 is Milwaukee. 11 is Golden State. Thunder will pick 12. That's the Clippers pick. And the last one from the Paul George, Shea Gilgeous-Alexander draft, Miami, and then Charlotte. So those are your top 14 selections. Let's start at the top. At last look, A.J. Devonta, about a $5 favorite to go with the first overall pick. The question is, who will he go to? Now, I don't know if it's as locked in stone, but according to some of the reports, the second the draft lottery was done, Mitch, the Wizards and the Jazz were in conversation with each other to potentially swap picks, the belief being that they would tie themselves, the Jazz, to the star in Utah in Devonta.
7: Not surprised by that. I'm also, the way it fell, I think it makes a lot of sense. Like, had Utah landed at number 6 overall, probably never would have been a conversation. Although, again, it's a very deep draft, but this is pretty simple. We'll flip. We'll pick number 1. You can have our second pick, and we'll throw you... What? Like, they don't have
6: Ace
7: to.
6: Bailey is going to be the pick or the player only because, remember, Bailey's camp wanted to get him to Washington. So the belief would be that the Jazz would be willing to flip picks, give them Bailey. And then the other part of the conversation was, I believe the Jazz control a 2031 Suns pick that they might offer as well.
7: I would not do that if I'm Utah then. Too much to give up. You're not going to give up on Ace Bailey after year one. That's stupid. Why? Why would you do that? I think DeBanza can easily be the best player in this draft, but Peterson might be right behind him. Would you do that if you're Utah?
6: I'm conflicted because I do feel like Bailey and DeBanza are somewhat redundant if you had them together. So, you know what I'm saying? Like, let's say the Wizards were like, yeah, we'll just take the first pick and then the Suns pick. I don't know. I feel like if you can maybe finagle a deal where it's just Bailey and you don't have to include the Suns pick, I kind of get it. With Bailey being a little bit more developmental, I think the floor and the starting point for DeBanza is a little bit quicker. And if you're a team, because remember, too, I think the other part about this is the Jazz, I would believe, fancy themselves as contenders right out of the gate next year. For those who don't remember, remember they traded for Jaren Jackson Jr. They have Lowry Markkanen. They have Walker Kessler. They've got Keontae George. They've got a lot of pieces that looks like is going to be a pretty good young team that can come out and be Spurs-esque this year. Maybe not the second seed, but, you know, a team that is young and taking the lead.

0: in Philadelphia. And Scottie Scheffler, surprise, surprise, is your betting favorite. But who are some of the golfers you're looking to back this week in Philly?
1: Scottie Scheffler is one of the golfers I am backing this week, the betting favorite. He was 5-1 at Circa, plus 500 on Monday night. He's plus 475 now, but you can find 5-1 out there. I like Scheffler. He's got three consecutive runner-up finishes, chasing his fifth major win, and I think he's going to be grinding to get this win because he's tired of finishing second. Don't want to be the bridesmaid. Scotty took last week off, and I think it was a really good move. He's going to be energized, rested going into this. Like, his game translates to any course, so it's not about current form or course form necessarily for Scotty, even though his course form or his current form is outstanding. I played Scotty at 5-1 odds. I played him top five at minus 108. In addition to Scotty Scheffler, I'm playing Matt Fitzpatrick here. And I don't bet Fitzmagic too often, but again, current form is outstanding for Fitz. And the price is right. At Circa, as we speak, he's 25-1. Play Fitz top 10 at plus 210. He won a major on a course layout similar to this. How about Russell Henley, former Georgia Bulldog, tied for third in the Masters? If you go back to Augusta, Scotty Scheffler was the winner at 12-under. Rory McIlroy was winner at 12-under. Scotty was at 11-under, and there was a three-way tie for third. And Russell Henley was in that tie for third with Cam Young. You're going to hear a lot of handicappers tout Cam Young this week. I'm not going to do it. He's right around 15-1. Let's go with the Bulldog, Russell Henley, at 65-1, Tim. Let's go with that. Russell Henley, he was a real threat coming down the stretch at Augusta. I'm going to play Russell Henley 65-1 and top 20 at plus 158. You might want to take a shot on him top 10, but I played top 20, one plus 158. And also, here's my deep long shot, Ricky Fowler. I can't remember the last time I bet Ricky Fowler. probably the last time you showed up here wearing an orange shirt. That's never happened, has it?
0: I don't think so.
1: Okay. Fowler, I found at Chuck Esposito's book, The Red Rock, at 100-1 odds on Monday night. I know Jeff Sherman's got him a 150-1. The market price right now is right around 50-1. I played Fowler triple digits and also top 10 at plus 510. He's been hot. He had the solo lead on the back nine on Sunday, and he choked it. And if we get to Sunday afternoon, he's got the lead. He'll probably choke again. But again, also, in addition to these futures, I like to play like Scheffler top five, Fitz top 10, Fowler top 10, Russell Henley top 20. And I'm not going to bet as many players or make as many bets here before the PGA as I did at the Masters. I always call the Masters the Super Bowl of golf betting. And you got a lot of data to work with because the tournament's played on the same course every year. And here at the PGA and outside of Philadelphia, we don't really have any course data to work with. The last time PGA Tour stopped here, I think it was 8 years ago, 7 or 8 years ago. So that's all I'm going to play, and I'll leave it open to maybe play some adjusted stuff on Thursday night or Friday night after the first round, after the second round.
0: PGA Championship starts on Thursday. Jeff Sherman joined VSiN Primetime on Tuesday night, Matt, and said there was interest on Cam Young, which shouldn't be that big of a surprise, as well as John Rahm. Not much interest, per Jeff Sherman, on Rory McIlroy.
1: I'm going to give you one more play here. How about a very, very sharp golf bettor told me he likes this under. So he thinks the winning score is going to be more like 14, 15 under. The winning score prop, Jeff Sherman mentioned, as a 12.5, mm-hmm. right?
0: Yep. And 267.5.
1: Yeah, I look to play that one because I would think the winning score is going to be more like 14 or 15 under.
0: Was that sharp better, Super Dave Ross?
1: It was not, but he's very sharp too.
0: He is sharp. 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

0: VSiN, the Sports Betting Network.
1: Get into the NFL because this is a league and a sport that is 24/7, 365, never ending. And especially with the NFL schedule release that is coming up Thursday night, a lot of people are talking about win totals, and we're going to have some juice that could potentially be on the move for some of these. What is that? What
2: it's was NFL, that? Baby. Gridiron, paint swapping, National Football League. We're ready.
1: All right.
2: You gotta... I don't care that it's May.
1: Simmer down, Sally. There are a handful of interesting teams, I think, when it comes to win totals just on the surface before we see how some of these schedules ultimately are going to shake out. And the reason that I say, like, juice will change is because we'll see some spots on the schedule where there's a significant potential, like, rest advantage or disadvantage for a team, or they have to play X amount of really tough division games in a certain time span. And so that'll all kind of change the general look of what that win total could be for a handful of teams. The Chicago Bears, I think, fair to say, one of the bigger surprises last year. They win the NFC North. They have the double-digit wins. Not going to be easy to replicate that success necessarily. And you look at the win total at its base, set at 9.5. Does that sound about right to you?
2: I like the way you put that, and considering menus now of all these alternate win totals and whatnot. Yeah, I think not only does that make sense, but shaded to the under at about $1.20, $1.25, depending on where you look. I think that makes a lot of sense for where Chicago is. Remember, Chicago, based on opponents' win totals for this year, Warren Sharp puts this together every time. You can find the chart up at sharpfootballanalysis.com. This is the 27th hardest schedule, or 27th ranked schedule. Obviously, the higher the number, the harder the schedule. So they're 27th in the National Football League. They're going to have one of the harder schedules in the NFL. To put it a little bit better, they have a sixth hardest schedule in the National Football League. That is going to be something that works against you. We saw last year how much a strength of schedule can help or hurt you. No matter how you want to cut it, the Patriots benefited from their schedule. They were still a good team. Two things can be true, but they also had a cakewalk of a schedule that they greatly took advantage of, which will play into something we're going to talk about a little bit later. But I think when you talk about market expectations changing for Chicago, coupled with the fact that the schedule is going to be harder, and then while these are based on win totals, obviously, Stormy, win totals aren't 100% accurate. Mm-hmm. So you're going to get some ebbs and flows and some changes about what some of these teams are and how they're rated. Let's take, for example, one of their opponents on their schedule, Minnesota. The Minnesota Vikings could actually be, if Kyler Murray pans out like many people think he's going to, all of a sudden could be a team that, yeah, their win total's at 8.5, but what if power rating-wise, by the time we get to the end of the year, they're actually like an 11.5 win team? So that could be something that pops up on this Bears schedule. You'll greatly improve the opponent's past market expectations. There's going to be the inverse of that as well, but the whole point here being is that with the expectations now thrust upon them, both from the outside and from a market standpoint, with a really hard schedule, I think that you could look at this and say, yeah, you know what, 9.5 minus 120, I think it's more than fair to look at that and actually play that at a fair price, yeah, considering the Bears have are one of the candidates for regression.
1: Speaking to that division, I know you called out the Vikings specifically, but last year was just the second time in the Super Bowl era that all four teams in the same division all had winning records. Mm-hmm. So I know you mentioned the win totals and how that bases your strength of schedule, but in terms of win percentage from last year, Chicago actually has the toughest, just flat out, strength of schedule of any other team. The Miami Dolphins was second in that, given their division rating as well. The Detroit Lions were another team that was high on your radar to discuss today. Why?
2: I'll give the credit to Mitch Moss for this on Pod to the Futures this week. You can find it wherever you get your podcast. He brought this up. A couple of years ago, Mitch was very hot and heavy, very randy about the Detroit Lions. And he told me that that lust is back this season for many different reasons, including the fact that come on down, New England Patriots of 2026. Lions have the easiest schedule in the NFL by a pretty good margin when you look at where they're going to end up. So that's really going to help you out. And I would say, as much as I like to, I guess, mock, for lack of a better term, but I've called Dan Campbell the Ed Orgeron of the NFL, where your coordinators leave and, you know, the rah-rah stuff and the non-football stuff kind of starts to dwindle a bit. I still think he's a good enough and competent enough coach that you're going to be able to take a team that has the easiest schedule in the NFL and lead them to some pretty great heights. So I can understand why a lot of people would look at Detroit, win total 10.5, minus 110 on both sides, and think that they're a candidate to potentially go over by a wide margin, maybe start to play some of these markets when they pop up. One seed in the NFC, best record in the National Football League, only because we know how good their offense is going to be. It's going to be very, very good. I think your question becomes the defense, but I think they're going to be competent enough. I don't think they're going to be one of the worst defenses in the NFL, like a Bengals-type team, that if you look at that, even if you wanted to go alternate, because what's the thing? And Adam Burke writes about this every year in our NFL betting guide. If you actually look at it, it benefits you to play alternate win totals if you like an over or an under, because generally teams fall within about 2 wins of where the actual win total is. So, for example, you like the Lions over 10.5, it would behoove you to play over 11.5 plus 175, mm-hmm. because generally teams, if they miss their mark on their base win total, as you put it, it is usually by about 2 games, so you can play some of those alternate win totals.
1: I think that's a great way to like frame this team, too, especially considering they're not far removed from a 15-win season and all of the expectations that they had last year, plagued with a lot of those injuries on defense. You are trying to figure out your play caller as you go throughout the course of the season, which was a struggle. And also 3-5 in one possession games last year for Detroit, too, which you anticipate getting more on the right side of.
2: Yep.
1: Moving forward, like, how often do we see that? Like, we always look at those one possession, one score game records and like, okay, Kansas City, you won how many?
2: Yep.
1: And then look at how that regressed.
2: Look at that. It's exactly how it happens every time.
1: Every time. Mm-hmm. Not every time, but most times. What other team do you want to get into here?
2: Let's go to Cincinnati. This will be, and not just because it's a Jungle Cat mascot, but this will be my Lions this year.
1: Okay.
2: I'm in. Joey B, I'm in. I think this team.
1: Well, it's like every other year he stays healthy, right?
2: Sure.
1: So this is the year.
2: Yep. I think this might be it, but I like what this team's got in front of him. First and foremost, we're assuming that Joe is going to stay healthy. Joe Burrow, who I shared an elevator with in San Francisco, by the way.
1: How'd that go? Was he nice to you? Did he say anything to you? Did they ignore you?
2: Actually, I don't know if I told that story or not, but a fan followed him into the elevator.
1: Oh, yeah. I do.
2: And I kind of looked at him like, you good? And he gave me the, it's fine. And then I was like, well, what floor are you on? I don't remember. And then his assistant asked him to pack his, or if he wanted his Xbox packed, which was quite an interesting and unique thing.
1: I don't remember if you said that on air, but I remember you telling me that.
2: I will say, all of the media interactions you've seen with him, like the kind of blasé, like nonchalant, it is very much him.
1: Okay.
2: it is not a show. But either way, I'm in on Joe Burrow. And it's not because we had that wonderful moment together in San Francisco. I think he's going to be healthy. You can only just assume, right? You can't just think that he's not going to be. So I'll take it at face value that I get a full season of him. I like the addition of Dexter Lawrence. I like the way that this defense is maybe shaping up. And akin to the Detroit Lions.
1: Strength of schedule, baby.
2: Easiest schedule in the AFC. Cincinnati Bengals, and there is a little bit of a gap between them and the Cleveland Browns, who are fourth in the NFL in terms of easiest schedule. I think they can really get this done, and again, to the point of what we were talking about, 10.5 over plus 125. We know the offense, if it's all together, is going to be very good. The question just becomes the rest of the division. I think the Pittsburgh Steelers are going to have a down year. I don't care that Aaron Rodgers is coming back or if it's going to be Drew Aller, whoever it is. The Ravens are going to be maybe okay, but this is going to be, I think, the best team in the AFC North. And I don't know why you flip your hands up at me.
1: No. I was just going to say, I can't believe we didn't even bring this up yesterday. That Aaron Rodgers didn't meet with the Steelers over the weekend like he was supposed to. I totally forgot about that. That's just crazy. We totally built it up and all of the expectations and everything that they were finally going to get their answer potentially. And I say potentially because it didn't happen.
2: No, did not. Shocked. Shocked that Aaron Rodgers would string along a team.
1: The one thing I will say about Cincinnati is I believe when I was going through my notes from last year that they have failed to go over their season win total last 3 seasons because of what market expectations have been.
2: Does
1: that concern you at all? Do?
2: There you go.
1: That simple. You mentioned the Browns as well here real quickly at least. Are you in agreement that Deshaun Watson will be the week one starter? And will that make them any better?
2: That's a loaded question, but...
1: Well, I'm just looking at the window.
2: No, I know. Well, because I'm also wrestling with this idea of maybe? Like, again...
1: Oh, no, are you drinking the Kool-Aid?
2: I don't know if I'm drinking the Kool-Aid in the sense... I just think that I don't know if the AFC North is going to be good this year. I think Baltimore is going to be, a very competent team. And keep in mind, I'm a little burned probably by the sense that Baltimore, I thought, was the highest power-rated team in the NFL last year and then completely fell apart. But let's just assume some sort of competence from Baltimore. We'll float around, as their win total suggests. It's 11.5. I'll say it's like a 10-win team, whatever it is. So a competent playoff-caliber team. I kind of want to draw a line through Pittsburgh because I just don't buy the quarterback position at this point right now. In other words, in this division where you're playing 6 games, maybe there's some wins to be had for Cleveland and that they can thus, with, again, strength of schedule, one of the easier schedules in the NFL, grab some wins if you just get some sort of baseline of slightly below average Deshaun Watson with a defense that is very talented. So I don't think they're going to win, 9 games, but you get some adults in the room. Can you get to 7 wins? I don't think it'd be crazy.
1: Well, how much of you liking the Browns defense was Jim Schwartz related?
2: I mean, some of it, but like, the personnel remains the same.
1: Sure. I think that's maybe a layer to this, too. And they won 5 games last year that I thought maybe even were lucky to win 5 games.
2: You going to bet them under?
1: I don't know. I'm just.
2: Are you just going to push back and argue with me for no reason whatsoever and not just let me have my moment here?
1: That could be it. I've had a lot of agreeableness with you to this point.
2: It's not a word.
1: I'm just, you know, I make up words too. That's okay. When you talk long enough, you have to come up with your own vocabulary.
2: Takeaway from here is Bengals alternate over. I think they're going to be the best team in the AFC. I mean,
1: all I was saying on that is you're asking for like a full 2-game jump from a result that maybe they were a little bit lucky to
2: and
1: have.
2: And
1: they
2: did have a weak strength. Is that our audience checks out VSiN.com/subscribe. 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
17: We continue VSiN by the Books. Dave Ross and Jensen Lewis here with you. We always look forward to, when it gets to major season, talking to our favorite golfing Marine, Rex Hoggard, senior writer for the Golf Channel. If you watch the Golf Channel, Rex does an amazing job covering the sport. Give him a follow on X at Rex Hoggard GC and joins us now here on the Progressive Guest Line from outside of Aronimink in Philadelphia, getting ready for the second major of the year. Rex, good morning to you, sir. We were kidding a little bit. It's cold up there for you as a Floridian these days. Will it be cold for the players come Thursday? Does weather play a part of this PGA Championship this week?
18: Well, it's relative to being cold. I live in Florida, so I have very thin blood, so I'm probably not the gauge. But it is. It's in the low 60s right now, and it's been gorgeous, really, the last 2 days. And I think tomorrow we're going to get some rain and soften the golf course. The golf course is already pretty soft. But the rest of the week, actually, for the championship rounds, it's going to be perfect. Maybe a little bit of wind, but that's exactly what you want for this championship.
19: Rex, big headlines for you headed into our second major of the year. Of course, Scotty going to be at the top of the board, trying to defend the title here. We know that Rory has come in now and feels like this could be multiple major season for him. Do we look at those two guys, and then how big of a chasm is it for you for the next competitors? Cam Young playing well, John Rahm, Xander Schauffele, Ludvig Åberg. Size it up for us between Scotty and Rory, and then how big of a drop-off is it for you with this particular major in this course?
18: I would say it's Rory, Scotty, and I know we're probably splitting hairs here, but looking at the way this golf course is set up, looking at what Rory is doing really well right now, looking at what Rory has done historically well in his career, he loves major championship venues that maybe are a little bit on the soft side. You don't have really that crazy thick rough that we'll end up getting like next month at the U.S. Open, and wide fairways. And that is the perfect recipe for him. If you look at for the vast majority of his career, when he won major championships, it was on a golf course that fit that bill. And that's Aronimink this week. I don't know. We were just talking about weather in Philadelphia. It's been a really cold winter in the Northeast. And certainly that's the case in Philadelphia. They just had a frost like 2 or 3 weeks ago. So I was talking with Kerry Haig, the chief championships officer for the PGA of America. And quite frankly, the grass didn't grow the way they wanted it to. So you're not going to get that crazy thick rough. So I would lean Rory and then Scotty. And again, these are degrees now where we're just kind of picking nits on this one. And then right after that, I put Cam Young. I think what Cam has been able to accomplish, he's won 2 out of his last 5 starts. What he did at the Players' Championship was beyond impressive. And then you're right. I think it's the rest of the field. Certainly, we're going to have a conversation about John Rahm and Bryson DeChambeau. I think Matt Fitzpatrick is playing phenomenal golf. But those two at the top of the list.
17: Interesting when you say that, Rex. It takes me back to when Rory won his first major at Congressional, and I was there that week in Washington, D.C., and the rough. Remember that, and I'm sure you do. It did not grow that year. So it does sound similar to conditions that you, right? Exactly. It might be very similar to what we get at Aronimink. So with that in mind, Rex, the winning score, are we going to look for, in the mid-teens here, 17 under? Like, is there a target score that we can look at for guys that might be able to go that low?
18: I got cornered last night by my colleague on Golf Channel, Todd Lewis, who asked me for the winning score. I wasn't prepared for that on Monday night. I hadn't really thought much about it. And I think I said 12. And now that I've thought about it, it's going to be much higher. Now, and by meaning that, I think 16, 17, 18 is probably more of a target score. And it really depends on how the golf course plays for the next few days. As I said, we're going to get some more rain. So there's only so much they can do to firm it up. Now, this course's defense is actually the greens. And the PGA of America will have the ability to maybe tuck some pins and make it harder for players to actually attack and have birdies. I don't see really big numbers out there, but it will be fun, and I think it will be on the lower scoring side.
19: Rex, particularly for this course setup, and I'll team that with a question on recent form, do you take more of the bigger names in this grouping as far as guys that have a chance not only to win it, or would you look farther down the board, maybe guys in the last 2 to 3 weeks that have really started to elevate their game, maybe not the most notable of guys? How do you size up where the rest of that field, maybe farther down the board, of names that are not necessarily on those first pages of odds boards around those sports books.
18: Oh, I think that, you know, let's call them the tier two guys, to be fair. I mean, you have one set of players that we've already kind of talked about, but I think there's plenty of guys in the tier two. So look at last week's winner. I mean, I probably would have never had a conversation with you guys about Chris Rake, and he was phenomenal last week, and he does everything well that you need to do on this golf course. He hits the ball an absolute mile. His ball striking is sublime. His putting came around last week. That was the key. And if you can keep a hot putter going, you never know what could happen. I look at a player like Chris Gutterup. He's won twice this year on the PGA Tour. It's been a minute, but he's had a phenomenal season. So I think there's plenty of players. Like, I think the tier two players is a much larger category than what you would put in tier one.
20: You know, it's amazing. I'm looking here at DraftKings, and right now as we stand here at Rex, there's only three players in the 20s. Three players. Ludvig Åberg at 20-1, Matty Fitz at 23-1, and Tommy Fleetwood at 27-1. Out of those three Euros, at those price points here, Rex, which one do you think would be the best value play for the guys in the 20s?
18: Well, value play is a little confusing to me, so I'm probably not the expert on that. Of those three, I like Tommy Fleetwood the most. And that's just nothing against Ludvig Åberg. I have referred to him as, when it comes to the golf swing, it's golf porn. Like, it is absolutely perfect. If Adam Scott was the prototype for the perfect swing on the PGA Tour for the better part of two and a half decades, I think he has now passed the mantle on to Ludvig. That being said, we all watched what happened at the Players' Championship just a few weeks ago, where you thought he was on cruise control on Sunday and things just got sideways. And that seems to have become a bit of a habit for Ludvig over the last, I don't know, let's call it year, where he does have, he'll take either a lead or be in contention going into the final round and just doesn't bring his best stuff on Sunday. I'm not saying he can't fix that. I'm not saying that that doesn't flip on a switch, and it could flip on a switch this week. Tommy Fleetwood seems to be the most complete player right now of that group. And you look at him getting that first PGA Tour victory last year at the Tour Championship. I don't know if you could oversell that. It was so huge for him to finally break through and to get the confidence. And he's the one I like out of that group.
19: I think that's fair. I'm going to be invested in Tommy and Matty Fitz. I think Rex here, and definitely in placement markets. I wanted to bring up two names. One that is a guy that Dave has targeted to watch this week, and it's J.J. Spaun. Another, our great friend Matt Eumanns, is looking at a Russell Henley, too. Those two guys, as far as course fit and where you think their chances are to not only contend into the weekend, but maybe vie for that PGA title on Sunday afternoon.
18: I don't know if Russell Henley would be on top of my list, and it has everything to do with ball flight. As we've said, this is a very specific kind of golf course. It's a Rory McIlroy type of golf course. I love that comparison to 2010 in Congressional. You have to hit the ball far, and you have to hit the ball high, and that's really not Russell. He's a low-spin, low-launch guy. I mean, he can play well. He can certainly string things together, but I'm not quite sure he would be the guy I would pick.
20: Very interesting, too, that when we talk about the LIV golfers, and it always starts with Rahm and DeChambeau. Can we go down the board a little bit to the you know, Jocko Neiman's of the world, or does it really begin and end with Bryson and John?
18: Yeah, I think it begins and ends just because that's the storytelling. That's where the media is going to start telling the story, so that's where everyone's going to pay attention. I would say Tyrrell Hatton would be the one that you should really keep an eye on. He has a complete game. He hits it far enough. He hits it high enough. He fits the mold. And I think if you look at what he's done this season on LIV Golf, he's been the most consistent player. John Rahm has had a phenomenal season out there, and I think it's only a matter of time before he comes back around at one of these major championships. It is still a stumbling block for him, really, since he joined LIV. He hasn't really given himself a chance at a major ever since he joined LIV, and I think that's a problem for him. He knows. He hears the whispers behind it that somehow LIV Golf did something to his game to make him not a major player. I don't believe that. I think right now it's just a mental hurdle. But if I'm picking a LIV player this week, I think I'd go with Tyrrell Hatton.
19: Rex, I'm a sucker for shots gain categories, and also looking at pairing that with some guys that are absolutely blistering hot. Can we put those two things together and even look at a Ricky Fowler this week? I mean, it is amazing to look at some of the statistics here, and he's been great in signature events. Do we dare dip our toes in the deep end on Ricky Fowler here this weekend?
18: I like Ricky because I talked to him on Sunday in Charlotte after just a phenomenal final round. Give himself a chance to win. He had an opportunity. He could have, if he makes the putt on 16, if he makes the putt on 18, who knows? That could have played out much differently. And certainly it has been a long time since we've had this conversation about Ricky Fowler contending in a major championship. I guess I would go back to your previous question and go to J.J. Spaun. For two reasons. One, he played really well last week. He's been consistent this year. But I think Quail Hollow last week was a good litmus test of can your game stack up to play well here at Aronimink. And also, he did it last year at the U.S. Open. And this isn't a U.S. Open venue, but certainly he's proved he can play well on difficult golf courses.
20: 30 seconds to go here. When I look at this, Rex, and I look at Brooks Koepka, who played very well in the off event field tournament last week, he's won three of these. Will Brooksy be in contention yet again for a fourth Wanamaker trophy?
18: I think he will be in contention. I think watching him last week in Myrtle Beach was almost surreal. And look, his return to the PGA Tour has been eye-opening because he has shown contrition. He has gone to these lesser events. He's trying to play his way into the signature events. And he was brilliant last week in Myrtle Beach.
20: Rex, you're the best. We appreciate it, man. Can't wait to watch your coverage all week long here on the Golf Channel. Everybody give him a follow on X at Rex Poggard Golf Channel. I mean, Jensen, I think we're ready for the second major of the year. It is VSiN, the Sports Betting Network.
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5: Dustin Sweetleton here alongside Kelly Bidlin. This is a numbers game, VSiN, the sports betting network. NFL news starting to trickle in, schedule coming out Friday. They give you a little bit of taste here, a little bit of taste there. I always compare it to the Costco sample section, just like you're walking up and down. I've never had marinara sauce before. Ooh, cheese, you say it is Asiago? That is interesting.
6: I haven't been in a Costco in so long.
5: Are you serious,
6: dude? But, like, you're using great examples because it's always something like that, right? It's like, hey, the fourth tier brand of marinara sauce, give it a shot.
5: Goldfish cheddar. Oh, my, we are exotic today. I've gotten to the point in life, 41 years old, according to Mike Gundy, I've been a man for a full year, and going to Costco is like one of the joys in life.
6: Oh, God.
5: I love Costco so much. I will go, there's chicken skewers I get. There's certain produce I get. I'm always checking out some of the other deals they have going on. I mean, it's really sad. I'm this close to purchasing a minivan.
6: Yeah, you got to be careful. This was my father post-divorce. So I was like 15, 16 years old, something like that. It was alarming. It was alarming. When the man was living on his own for the first time, like, ever, right? He was living on his own. He was hanging out at Costco way too much. And then you'd go into his place, and I'd be like, Dad, who the hell is supposed to eat all of the, or who's supposed to use this many shampoo bottles over the next, like, 40 years?
5: I got toilet paper for the next 6 months. I'm all set.
6: It's concerning, man.
5: I have an uncle who, by the way, did very well in terms of his career. Retired early because he had enough money. He enjoys a casual lunch stroll through Costco with the sample.
6: He should hang out with my dad. That'd be best friends.
5: That's what he does. He's like, friends. You know what? I don't feel like buying lunch. Just goes eats the samples at Costco and then comes back home. I guess it's not free because you have the membership, but yeah, it's what he likes to do on a random day.
6: Man. I always think my dad will always battle anybody on the Costco seafood department. It is really good. He will battle anybody on that.
5: It's super. And then they got, you should do this for no carbs. They have the steak hack where if you buy the full steak uncut, Oz, you then cut it yourself at home. I'm Jewish. I don't know that. But you can cut it home. You can save a lot of money.
6: Okay, so there you go.
5: All right, but let me hit you with some of the NFL news leaking out. So I mentioned it earlier, Kansas City-Denver, first Monday night football game of the year, which it seems odd to be published. I know someone has to play Monday. Seems odd to make that decision with Mahomes coming off an ACL and Bo Nix coming off an ankle where there is a world where it's Fields versus Stidham or one of those two starting in primetime. It just feels weird to hype that up early.
6: I agree with you, except it feels like Mahomes is going to be back, though, right?
5: You would hope so, but at the same point in time, if...
6: Like, why do this?
5: Why rush it for week one? Yeah, I don't know.
6: I hear you.
5: There's so much on the line there. Some more news. Buffalo's going to open its new stadium, Highmark Stadium, Thursday Night Football week two, hosting the Lions, which to me... I'm someone who likes new blood. I need a Buffalo Bills-Detroit Lions Super Bowl in the next year or two.
6: Oh, my God, me too.
5: Could you imagine the hype leading into that thing? You got Dan Campbell on one side. You have Buffalo Bills fans jumping through tables. That is the perfect matchup.
6: And the golden god that is Josh Allen. It's the greatest thing to ever play football, man. Ever.
5: My
6: one problem real quick. I would stop you real quick. I love the new stadium. I love that the Bills are getting a new stadium. We're really not putting a roof on this thing?
5: Why not give yourself the option? Okay, you can even make like declarative rules on it. Unless it's this much snow, we don't open the roof, or we close the roof. Like, I think you can manage this situation in a way
7: where you don't have to ask, you know, the community to volunteer to shovel you out on a Sunday morning? Like, maybe we can avoid that. I'm not, this isn't a political take, but maybe not the best use of government resources to make sure the bills have seats available for everyone who pays for them.
6: Yep. Just thought that was a little curious.
7: I know there's some old guy right now. No offense to you if I'm calling you an old guy, but you're definitely an old guy if you're really steamed up about the potential of a dome stadium in a cold weather city.
6: Oh, I'm that guy who brings it up on this show and gets killed all the time.
7: I'm sorry. Why wouldn't you want to see these teams play? Like, the Cleveland Browns, people don't realize this. They have used it as a way to not spend money as an organization on their roster by having their 12th man be the weather.
6: Mm.
7: The fact that the weather, and they can align their team in a certain way to, for defensive and running the football, never really have to have a passing attack because they say, well, it's going to snow, it's going to be cold, we don't know what that's going to look like. It has allowed them to be cheap as an organization in the roster construction.
6: That's a good point. I've gotten in so much trouble on this show. I am captain, put everything indoors, so it's been guys.
7: Why wouldn't we want to find out who the better team is without weather impacting the game? That's, I mean, we've watched so many games where guys can't even stand up and run.
6: Yeah.
7: All right, next one, the Cowboys going to host the Eagles on Thanksgiving.
6: No way.
7: And then we already had the Giants-Cowboys first Sunday night football of the year. How about this? The Bears are going to have the toughest schedule. 11-6 last year. Their combined winning percentage to their opponents, 55%. The Dolphins were second in terms of hardest schedule. Win total for the Chicago Bears, just pulling this up now here, it is, 9.5? Over is even money, under's minus 120.
6: I'm leaning over, but that division is very, very tough.
7: Yeah.
6: I'm a believer, though, in what's going on in Chicago. I'm a believer in Ben Johnson. I'm a believer in Caleb Williams. More so in Ben Johnson, honestly. But
7: would you believe in the Bears over more if they played in a dome?
6: Yes, I would. I would.
7: You're
6: right, I would.
7: I know.
6: So the lines for these games, by the way, it is Bills laying 3 against the Lions. This is up at DraftKings. And then we have the Thanksgiving game, Eagles 1.5-point road favorites against the Cowboys.
7: Ooh, and we do have a Sunday night game, the 27th. Or no, that's not Sunday night. That's just a random afternoon game.
6: That's why I didn't bring it up.
7: Why is that one listed? I haven't even seen that. Oh, it's in Brazil. Okay. So the Ravens laying 2.5 against the Cowboys, 50.5. Here is my thing.
6: We're sending the Cowboys
7: and
6: Lamar Jackson to Brazil?
7: What is being done right now, I'm not going to out this sports book. It should be illegal. You should not be able to list a neutral site game and not note where it's being played.
6: Agreed.
7: On your sportsbook app.
6: Agreed.
7: Because there are dummies out there, and you can say, well, that person didn't do the research. No, this is intentional. To list it as Ravens on the road laying 2.5, 50.5 is the total, they want people to say, the Cowboys is a home dog, I'll take the 2.5. That's what they want to do there. So I think this should be illegal. If it's a neutral site game, the sports books who are obsessed with regulation,
6: yeah,
7: right? That's their whole thing. You want regulated sports. That's how we catch the bad actors. That's how we make sure everything's on the up and up. This is not on the up and up. They should have to denote that this is a neutral site game.
6: I agree, especially since you're now at a point where the NFL is playing so many of these games in other countries that, you even need it for time zones most of the time.
7: That's true. And then, you know, altitude. I mean, I'm assuming the Brazil game's in altitude. I'll tell you this. As someone who went to Mexico City for the first time this year, I don't know how they play a football game there. Dude, go look up the difference in terms of, very high up there. No, in terms of Denver versus Mexico City, it is like twice the distance.
6: It's like double, right?
7: Yeah,
6: I remember.
7: And like, I'm not in the best cardiovascular shape. I'm not breaking any news here. But I was huffing and puffing the first like 48 hours in Mexico City. By the way, it's an awesome town. Awesome town. 10 out of 10.
6: I've said this before on this show, but I don't know how you feel. We've gotten too international.
7: No, I hate
6: NFL.
7: It.
6: It's too much. It's so, I don't want to be that guy. I really don't, but like, it's too many of these games now.
7: I am for international play if we're hitting them with the tariffs. That's what I'd say. We're getting our end of the tariffs. I'm good with it. But I don't like outsourcing our domestic product of football to these other countries who don't appreciate it the same. I don't care what you say.
6: It's not never the same.
7: Every time I hear an English accent talk to me about the NFL, I'm like, come on, dude. What do you know? It's like If I hear a Southern accent, I assume they know more about college football than me. Is that
6: sure? Yeah,
7: is that offensive? I mean,
6: well, that's how it works in media. And it might be offensive. That's how it works in media.
7: It's true. No, it's 100% true.
6: Oh, yeah, Southern accent. SEC and NASCAR. Welcome to your
7: he's
6: career.
7: He's got it covered. What they're going to do is they're going to make a pit stop, and then they're going to look for a green-white checker. Then last piece of NFL news, ESPN's Brooke Pryor says, Pittsburgh and Aaron Rodgers meetings over the weekend.
6: Quote, oh, my God.
7: Do not appear to have come to fruition.
6: Oh, my
7: Aaron Rodgers is dipping out on the meetings with the Steelers. I'm telling you, maybe it's Arizona. Maybe it's Denver as they await the news of Bo Nix returning because they don't know what his ankle looks like. I'm not so sure he just goes back to Pittsburgh as if him and Mike McCarthy don't have a history there.
6: Man, he's still got the talent. This conversation's getting tough, though. Like, wait, would these teams, you would think, have more self-respect for themselves than this?
7: Also,
6: just to be pushed around by Aaron Rodgers' calendar.
7: It's one thing to do it for Joe Burrow. It's
6: exactly.
7: Another thing to do it to Aaron Rodgers at this point in his career where, let's be real, people are going to quote numbers to you about completion percentage. He didn't push the ball downfield right. Last year. It felt like half of his passes were dump offs to Kenneth Gainwell, right? He's using the running back to stat pad. He's not a difference maker at quarterback. That's a conversation for some reason these guys just don't want to have.
6: There's part of me that like still believes we just don't know the whole story here somehow because it's like too weird.
7: Yeah. All right, when we return, we got to hit the NBA. We got a big one tonight in San Antonio. Wemby returns. Can the Spurs cover the big number?
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19: We're off to a high energy start this week on Pod to the Futures. Jonathan Von Tobel, Mitch Moss with me here today. Had to contain him behind the scenes. Ripe with energy, excited about the future of the National Basketball Association as the draft lottery is set. We're going to get into that momentarily. We have Major League Baseball futures to hit on as well. We do what we always do here, and a lot of listener suggestions on bets to make today. Mitch, what's going on, buddy?
20: I'm pretty excited about the draft this year, man. More than most years, just because it is it's absolutely stacked with talent. And it's not like a 3, 4, 5 player draft even. I mean, players are going to go in the teens and beyond, and you're going to be like, oh my God, I can't believe that player went that far down in the draft. Mm-hmm. So I'm pretty stoked. I hope sports books actually approach this draft like they do NFL drafts and put up as much as possible, because this could be, I think, a very popular betting event.
19: Yep.
20: Something tells me that prediction markets are probably going to rule the day, though, when it comes to this event, GBT.
19: Well, to add to you with a couple of points, first off, it helps with the layman, if you will, the person who's not really into this, that a bunch of these guys are, we'll call them homegrown talents. Look, they're college kids. They're Americans. We watch them play all the way through the NCAA tournament. So you can kind of get a sense of who they are, what they are. Having watched them a little bit, there's a familiarity. So there's probably going to be more interest in the NBA draft just because these are players that you just got done watching over the last few months. The talent, like you said, is good. It's not just recognizable players. They're good players. There's a lot of guys that are going to be very good. So that adds the intrigue, too. So I'm with you. And that's going to be the real question, because I'll have to do some back work on this for next week's episode. But the NBA draft is so much more random, I would say, once you get past your top 3 or 4 selections that are kind of locked into stone, that I would assume that you don't get beat up as much if you're a book on an NBA draft, if you hang props like you do with an NFL draft.
20: Well, that and the limits are probably smaller, and NFL mm-hmm. draft limits are small enough already anyway at these national books. And also, like, I don't. What have they really offered in the past, by the way, with the NBA draft? There's not much. So, but again, this year, I think it would be smart. And oh, by the way, on the heels of the NFL draft, most books did quite well on what happened. So no more seeing and moaning about booking the NFL draft or drafts themselves. Just book this thing and make it. You can help make the popularity of this thing for 1 year anyway. Maybe the next couple of years, if it sucks, fine. You can adjust. But for this 1 year, I think you could get a lot of handle written on this stuff.
19: Yep. So draft lottery on Sunday. So we have our lottery set, and that'll be set even further as the postseason moves along. For those who do not know off the top of their head or did not know that it was set, your draft lottery in order. The Washington Wizards win the first overall pick, followed by the Utah Jazz, the Memphis Grizzlies, the Chicago Bears, the Los Angeles Clippers, which traded Ivica Zubac and in return got a protected first-round pick, got the protections absolutely right. They will pick the 5th selection. Brooklyn at number 6, Sacramento at number 7. Hawks will pick at 8. They are still in control of the New Orleans pick there. 9 is Dallas, 10 is Milwaukee, 11 is Golden State. Thunder will pick 12. That's the Clippers pick. And the last one from the Paul George, Shea Gilgeous-Alexander draft, Miami, and then Charlotte. So those are your top 14 selections. Let's start at the top. At last look, A.J. Abanza, about a $5 favorite to go with the first overall pick. The question is, who will he go to? Now, I don't know if it's as locked in stone, but according to some of the reports, the second the draft lottery was done, Mitch, the Wizards and the Jazz were in conversation with each other to potentially swap picks, the belief being that they would tie themselves, the Jazz, to the star in Utah, in DeBonza.
20: Not surprised by that. I'm also, the way it fell, I think it makes a lot of sense. Like, had Utah landed at number 6 overall, probably never would have been a conversation. Although, again, it's a very deep draft, but this is pretty simple. We'll flip. We'll pick number 1. You can have our second pick, and we'll throw you what? Like, they don't have
19: Ace to. Bailey is going to be the pick or the player only because, remember, Bailey's camp wanted to get him to Washington. So the belief would be that the Jazz would be willing to flip picks, give them Bailey. And then the other part of the conversation was, I believe the Jazz control a 2031 Suns pick that they might offer as well.
20: I would not do that if I'm Utah then. Too much to give up. You're not going to give up on Ace Bailey after year one. That's stupid. Why? Why would you do that? I think DeBonza can easily be the best player in this draft, but Peterson might be right behind him. Would you do that if you're Utah?
19: I'm conflicted because I do feel like Bailey and DeBonza are somewhat redundant if you had them together. So, you know what I'm saying? Like, let's say the Wizards were like, yeah, we'll just take the first pick and then the Suns pick. I don't know. I feel like if you can maybe finagle a deal where it's just Bailey and you don't have to include the Suns pick, I kind of get it. With Bailey being a little bit more developmental, I think the floor and the starting point for DeBonza is a little bit quicker. And if you're a team, because remember, too, I think the other part about this is the Jazz, I would believe, fancy themselves as contenders right out of the gate next year. For those who don't remember, remember they traded for Jaren Jackson Jr. They have Lauri Markkanen. They have Walker Kessler. They've got Keontae George. They've got a lot of pieces that looks like is going to be a pretty good young team that can come out and be Spurs-esque this year. Maybe not the second seed, but, you know, a team that is young and taking the league by storm. And if you believe that's the case, then flipping Bailey for a guy who you think could be your centerpiece, star, already familiar with the market, and can raise your ceiling to the point where you're going to compete for a Western Conference title, I kind of get it. I'm not, like, fully on board, but I kind of get it.
20: I'd rather give up Jaren Jackson in the deal.
19: I don't think that gets it done.
20: Probably not. Yeah. Okay. Yeah. Well, that's a bit too steep in my opinion. So, regardless, it's going to be one or two, right? Like it's going to be probably DeBonza 1 and Peterson 2. Is that what we're thinking here? Although I've seen some mocks where Boozer is going number 2 overall.
19: Yeah, it's interesting. So I texted our boy Zach Cohen about this. I'm of the belief that it's DeBonza and Peterson, 1-2-2, or, you know, 1-2, whatever order, you know, 1A, 1B. And it's worth noting, because I mentioned the $5 price tag, since Stormy and I at least talked about this earlier today, DeBonza's now -450 at FanDuel, Darren Peterson's +360, Boozer 16-1, so maybe a couple of shots on Boozer there, because he was 20-1 earlier today, so maybe there's some thought that, and this is, again, for the first overall pick. I don't think Boozer's going first. But we all remember the madness of the Paolo Banchero draft, where in the months leading up, none of us really thought Paolo Banchero was going to go first overall. And then what was it? You remember it well. Was it like a week? Not even the day of?
20: It was the day of the morning. We were live on.

0: You know, and also this is already up on Kelce. They have, you can bet on players whether or not they're going to be a top 10 pick or not, JVT. So, and I think that we can probably agree on eight guys in any order that are going to be in the top 10. Let me throw these eight at you, right? Obviously, DeBansa, Peterson, Boozer, Wilson from North Carolina. That's four.
1: Yeah.
0: Wagler, Acuff, Flemings, Brown from Louisville. That's eight.
1: Yep.
0: Okay. So we need two more to fill out the top 10. Is Ament from Tennessee a top 10 pick in your opinion?
2: Could be. He's been mocked inside of the top 10, but it's been solidly 10 like Milwaukee.
0: He's plus money to go top 10.
2: What's, I was going to say, what's Burry's?
0: Burry's is odds on.
2: Okay.
0: He's odds on to go top 10. I'm looking at one mock draft right now. They have the Steinbach kid from Washington, 10th overall to Milwaukee.
2: Okay.
0: For those who don't know, he averaged 18.5 points, almost 12 rebounds. He shot 58%, 76 from the line, and 34% from three last year. He's 20.
2: Honest?
0: Yep. He's 20 years old from Germany. I did not, I fully admit, I did not see a ton of Washington basketball games this year, but I jotted this down when Bruce Marshall came on and we talked college basketball at some point during the year. I don't remember the month. And we were talking about potential, you know, players to go very high in the draft. And he said that he would actually take this kid number one overall. He loves this kid. He is, you can't get much money down in this right now, but something to file away when it becomes more liquid or books post this. He's higher than 14-1 right now to be a top 10 pick.
2: Sure. I mean, I think, like I said, once you get past like, I don't know, six, it becomes a crapshoot. How these teams evaluate these guys, projecting on upside, what their team needs are, and what they value as a front office, it's all over the place. So I can see it. Right now, for what it's worth, Brian Wu, ESPN, has Hannes projected to go 17th overall to Oklahoma City via the Philadelphia pick that they control. Who knows? He could go high. He could go lower than that. He can go higher. But I wouldn't say no to it just because at this point, you don't know what's going to be there. I think the other name that I was going to throw out, just because I know this was making some buzz, but I believe Yaxel Landenborg, his measurements today at the combine were very good because we were getting some combine measurements today. And a lot of people were impressed with Landenborg, and he is projected to float around like that 12th overall selection, which would be the Thunder again.
0: He's around plus 145 right now, prediction markets to go top 10. And, and he's the next guy I was going to bring up to you. Like, there is a path where some front office, it picking in the top 10, falls in love with this kid, him specifically, and they're like, there's no way we're going to let him drop. He was way too good at Michigan. He's got all, like, the size is there. The measurements are there. The intangibles, the kid has them all. He's super athletic on top of everything else. Like, we have to take him. And that could be a dude that absolutely at plus money right now is something to file away.
2: Yeah, I the other guy, and because I want to carry this over just briefly on the other side, because we are going to hit a break here really quickly. The other name that I think is worth pointing out from a draft perspective, or excuse me, a draft position perspective, I'd be curious to see where he ends up and what the number's going to be. Kingston Flemings did not have some good measurements today. His wingspan was like at 6'2". It was not particularly great, and he's already a small guard to begin with. So there's that tenacity in the guarding and whatnot, but to not have that size and that wingspan, I think that's going to be a problem for him. So he was projected by Wu to go 7th overall to the Sacramento Kings once we got past the lottery. But I think Flemings is going to be a really interesting dude to see draft position because I think it's pretty firmly capped at around 7, I want to say right now, you know, in May. And that could be a spot to maybe blip over the total. So when we come back, I want to hit a rumor about a draft pick and a little bit more here before we move on to golf.
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7: So there's one more thing from a draft lottery perspective I want to bring up. You had something to add on Flemings, though, correct?
8: He is plus 755 to not go in the top 10 right now.
7: Ooh, yeah, that's interesting.
8: Right? Because to your point about, well, what we were talking about with Yaxel, maybe there could be a front office that's like, yeah, dude, we're taking him eighth, whatever. These teams might fall out of love with a player like Flemings, and he could slide. Who knows?
7: Yeah. I'm just basing this. This is no information. I'm just saying, you know, when you get some of these measurables, when you finally get your hands on these guys, the official measurements today in the draft combine, 6'2.5" barefoot, 183 pounds, 6'3.5" wingspan. For comparison's sake, and this ties into what I wanted to bring up as well from a rumor standpoint, a lot of people, you know, we talked to Kurt Heelan, for example, in the heat of the NCAA tournament, and he kind of crapped all over the Darius Acuff first overall steam and buzz that was out there. And he called him one of the worst defenders in the class. Darius Acuff still at least has a 6'7" wingspan and has some length to him that you can see and talk yourself into, even though he is somewhat small. His measurables are better. So I wanted to use that as a comp. But the reason why I bring it up, Mitch, is some of the rumors that immediately came out right after the lottery was, one, the fact that the Jazz and the Wizards are talking. The other is that my team, the Los Angeles Clippers, which ended up with a haul for Ivica Zubac when all was said and done, including getting the fifth overall pick for the center that is now with the Indiana Pacers, is that that fifth overall pick is being eyed by Milwaukee, and that conversations are being had potentially about the Bucks and Clippers having some sort of swap that would send him over to Los Angeles. And I will note that the Giannis to LA connection has been there for a while. The Clippers have coveted Giannis, as many have, and now they have an asset potentially to go and get him. So that could change what you do with the fifth overall selection as well.
8: What would that total package look like?
7: That I don't know, because I think a lot of people might be surprised by what that actually is for Giannis, because he's missed a lot of time lately. And I don't think it's going to be as lucrative as people believe it to be.
8: I'll raise my hand because, well, I'll say this. They're going to have to ship this guy out for almost pennies on the dollar.
7: Sure. I'd argue like quarters, sure, but we're still saying it. We're thinking the same
8: thing.
7: Just,
8: it's not as bad as your Angels and how bad they screwed up the whole Ohtani mess, but it's next. It's next in line, because the freak and how badly that they botched this from the get-go. I mean, for years in a row, it's just as someone from that state, it almost makes me want to cry inside, because he's the best. Sure. He's the best player the Bucks are ever going to have in my entire lifetime, and they won one title, which is great. That's amazing, right? But they had chance after chance after chance to get this right or make it sustainable, and they just whiffed every single time. Sickening.
7: Yeah. So I'm going to be curious to see if I don't think it's just, hey, fifth pick, here's Giannis, because obviously you have to have some money and whatnot. You can't just flip them. So I think the other part about this is, does that mean they keep Kawhi? Because I think you should have flipped Kawhi the deadline. And one of the things that I kept saying, and I said this today on local radio for our audience to do local here, ESPN Las Vegas, the team that I kept saying and Zach Cohen kept saying was, Pistons, call LA, go get Kawhi. Don't you think the Pistons would look pretty damn good if they look good right now? But don't you think they'd look almost threatening to a team like Oklahoma City if they had Kawhi at this point? They're down 17 as we speak right now. But either way, I wonder what that means for them. But keep that in mind for the fifth pick, because right now it's kind of in that Darius Acuff range. I don't know if that's going to be him. Remember, they went and got Darius Garland as well, so that's part of it too. But yeah, that is worth picking up. Last point on the NBA draft, unless you had something else too. I just want to say this. When the odds get posted, I will be looking for good prices on the Jazz to win the Western Conference.
8: No doubt.
7: I think they're going to be sick as hell.
8: It's pretty much everything. It's if the price is right for the West, that would be one approach. Certainly,
7: yes.
8: A yes-no price on the playoffs, and also win total and alt win totals. I think the latter two there will be, because I think books are going to know, and they'll just, even though Oklahoma City and San Antonio are loaded to the gills and Minnesota's obviously very, very good and Joker too in Denver, I still think they're going to just price the Jazz. Like, we're going to see that number when it first pops in, like, oh God, it's that low, really?
7: Yeah. I am, I'm with you. It's almost like the Patriots from last offseason, even though they still went over the win total. I was like, oh man, I was hoping for like 6.5, 7.5.
8: I know.
7: Like, we're looking at like 8.5 here. So it's probably going to be the same thing. All right. So you've got, as we move on, any last notes on the NBA, by the way, before we move off the draft?
8: Not in the draft, no.
7: Yeah. A little hard to, we can hit maybe some playoff stuff if you've got anything there too, but I know you wanted to hit this. You've got an idea here to boost Scottie Scheffler to about 10-1 to win the PGA championship. So what was it?
8: Okay. So how strong are you on the NBA finals being? Well, this I'm aware of. The NBA Finals matchup being the Knicks and the Thunder.
7: I think you have to be pretty strong at this point. I think it obviously depends on, like, I would be less strong if it's Detroit that comes out of this series against Cleveland. But if it is Cleveland, then I'd be pretty strong on that being the Knicks.
8: Right.
7: Like,
8: yeah, I think the Knicks would
7: annihilate. $2 favorites just about over Cleveland.
8: And I think it's a 5-game series. I think they make the Cavaliers cry, much like I want to when I think about Giannis leaving Milwaukee. The Spurs, in theory, they can beat the Thunder. The Spurs could obviously give the Thunder a run for their money. I love this T-Wolves team as well, but they're not going to beat the Thunder if they get by San Antonio. They're just not going to. So I'm fairly strong on us getting Oklahoma City and the Knicks in the NBA Finals. So you can parlay those two events both happening, along with Scottie Scheffler to win the PGA championship to get him up over 10-1.
7: Okay.
8: What do you think?
7: I like it. I mean, I think it makes a ton of sense. I think the obvious rebuttal would be like, well, the Spurs were 4-1 against, and that's if that's going to be the case, against Oklahoma City. But I think they're a monster right now. I mean, I think there's an argument to be made that the Thunder are better than they were last year. The emergence of AJ Mitchell in this series against Los Angeles is insane. And the fact that they just have an all NBA player just sitting in the wings, just waiting to come back healthy, and Jalen Williams, J-Dub, it's nuts what they look like. So I feel fairly confident, to the degree to which they get out of the series against whoever wins that against Minnesota and San Antonio, whatever, feel fairly confident it's going to be OKC. And then, the Knicks, if they get Cleveland, I mean, I guess if Cleveland wins the series, my confidence will be back, but it's hard to say that it hasn't been shaken in them as somebody who picked them to win the Eastern Conference.
8: Right. Because,
7: like it.
8: Scotty is going to be, imagine if he gets off to a decent start at the PGA, where we don't have 39 golfers at like 4-under and better, and he's sitting there at even par, and he's got to crawl his way back into it on Friday, Saturday, and Sunday, and then he'll finish third. If he gets off to a good start, I don't want to bet him at like 4-1 to win the event, though. I can't get there for that. But I'm very strong on Oklahoma City and the Knicks getting there. And so that's just one way to get a piece of Scheffler in that 10-1 range that I thought, okay, that's something to add to the portfolio. And then I can go to work and add other guys to the PGA this week as well.
7: Were there any other guys that you liked in the PGA Championship?
8: I'm actually tailing a couple of guests with Russell Henley. Circa had 65-1 on him earlier today. Good course set up for him. I also was on Russell Henley for every single major last year. I was severely disappointed, and I thought last year was going to be the year that he won a major. And this year he's been playing pretty good golf as well. I'm not in on the LIV guys. That could be a mistake because I thought Rahm and DeChambeau had a chance to win at Augusta, and they were horrendous. And I was actually one of the guys up on those weekends watching LIV golf. As you can tell, Sebastian,
7: one of the dozens,
8: at night can be a force to reckon with. And so it's like, what's on a Friday night or a Saturday night when all the college basketball is done in February? Oh, here's LIV golf live from Singapore. Hey, DeChambeau's 27 under again, and Rahm's 24 under, and they're winning every single tournament. And then they either missed the cut or fell on their faces the entire time. That could be a mistake here by me. Also, you have to look at how these books have adjusted. I mean, at Caesars on Monday morning, Cam Young was 8-1 to win the event. That's preposterous, and you obviously cannot bet that number. If you want to bet Cam Young, as we say all the time, shop around. He was available at minimum 12-1. DraftKings had plus 1650 earlier today, a much better return than 8-1. He cannot be 8-1. That's just absolutely one of the most outrageous numbers I've ever seen for a golf tournament. I'm not exaggerating. He might win, but 8-1 is laughable. I don't have a big portfolio as of right now.
7: Would you got to throw on with your parlay here? So it's the exact Thunder Knicks. Then let's put on then Scottie Scheffler to win it. Yankees to win the American League. Feel a little sexier on that one.
8: Is and that what DeBonsa you really want
7: first
8: to do?
7: And then DeBonsa first overall pick. How about that? Gonna put them all together.
8: The Yankees lost again today. They're both blew it yet again.
7: I think I'm gonna go on a limb and say they're gonna be fine. But yes, I think bullpen would probably be one of the things you look at if you're the Yankees at the trade deadline that would make them a little bit better. The AL also sucks.
8: It's terrible. Like I was looking at that again today. Who's the second best team in the American League? Is it really Tampa Bay?
7: I'm going to answer that question later. How about that?
8: All right.
7: Tell you who it is. It's not the Angels, unfortunately. Can tell you that much right now. Because it has not gone well for them in this short, early portion of the season. All right. When we come back, we have a lot left to get to when it comes to our listener questions. And this pitcher has turned into a popular name for the Cy Young. We'll tell you who it is.
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7: So the American League sucks out loud. It's been absolutely terrible to see. You said it. Are the Rays really the second best team in the American League right now? Everything in my being wants to say no, that the world cannot be in a good place if the Tampa Bay Rays are the second best team in the American League. But given the injury to Skubal, and I think the last time we talked, like the Skubal injury came down right after that, if I remember correctly. Yeah. So we haven't really had a chance to parse through what that really means for the American League. From a future standpoint, I think it does open the door for some value. It just depends on where you want to look for it and what risk you're willing to take, because right now none of these teams are doing what they need to do in the grand scheme of the league. And it seems like maybe by default the Yankees are just going to take this thing. We'll see if that's the case. They're actually currently two games back of the Tampa Bay Rays. As you mentioned, they've lost four straight now, although run differential way more in favor of the Yankees than it is for the Tampa Bay Rays right now. So I have a team in mind in the American League. I've got two that I think stick out, but where we stand right now with this league as a whole, how would you want to attack this from a future standpoint, if at all?
8: Well, let me guess your teams first. It cannot be from the American League Central. One of your two teams is from the American League Central.
7: But I should have phrased that differently. The team in the Central I view as more of winning that division as opposed to competing for an American League title. The other team, I think, has some upside and some intrigue.
8: Is it Kansas
7: City?
8: So,
7: yeah, eliminate the... No. So I phrased that poorly. In the American League Central, I think the White Sox are a bet worth looking at to win the division.
8: Okay.
7: In the grand scheme of the American League, I think you look westward, and the obvious one is going to be Seattle, who's got a +2 run differential, and they're three games under. However, we got news today. How does this strike your fancy, if at all? That the Sacramento Athletics have decided to turn toward the future and call up their top prospect, or one of their top prospects here today, and that they're going to potentially make a push here for a division winner and maybe a run in the postseason. Bolte, by the way, I should say his name, Henry Bolte, being called up from the Aviators. What do we think?
8: I think they're good. I think that they can win that division. I don't know if they can do much more than that.
7: All these teams stink then, huh?
8: I think Seattle would be the only team because their pitching is elite. Yeah. And just, I mean, Kirby again tonight was good. Gilbert the other day was awesome. Brian Wu had two bad starts. Then he was amazing after that. You have a guy like Hancock who can strike out 14 guys. Like that will be his career night is my guess. Now Julio Rodriguez is hitting. Finally, Cal Raleigh has done nothing. This is a team that was not afraid to make moves last year. I think they'll probably make another move again or multiple moves this year for additions to that offense. But Seattle's number is like plus 550 to win the American League.
7: Yeah.
8: You know what I'm saying? Like, I don't want to touch that number. I really don't. So I don't even know. What are the A's to win the American League?
7: Well, it's a fat number because they were yesterday. I was looking at them. They were about 2-1 to make the postseason. Let me pull this up real quick and get it for you here. I probably should have this ready. I was trying to find, and the reason why I put this down myself is I was trying to find like something where I get the offensive upside and maybe they start to acquire some pieces to improve their pitching staff. They're about 20-1 to win the American League.
8: Okay. Well, here, I mean, it's not a bad idea because this is a team that will be moving to Las Vegas in what, 2 years?
7: Yeah.
8: Isn't it a good idea to actually move here with some momentum and some excitement?
7: Sure.
8: Rather than being the old A's franchise of old that didn't care, had no fans, gave up on all their good players and their seasons before they ever started. Now, I wish they would have hung on to Mason Miller to come here. And yeah. Who knows, relievers blow out their arms and they are kind of one-hit wonders and it can be a yearly thing. But I think Mason Miller had that staying power to him. But why not? And what if we don't have baseball next year because of the lockout?
7: Sure.
8: You know, then you're going to move to Las Vegas in 2028. Hey, baseball's back, but at least we might have that in our brains. Like, they actually went for it in 2026, right. And they made a deep run, so that's pretty cool. Let me get my season tickets right now.
7: That's the problem with something like this is you're kind of gauging whether or not they'll actually go for it, make some moves to potentially maximize a window. And maybe the state of the American League does that for a team like the A's, where they're willing to move because they see that outside of the Yankees, this is something that, hey, maybe we are better than some of these teams, right? We're in this scenario, a division winner potentially, and that maybe our lineup is good enough. We just got to add some arms here. So by extension in the American League really quickly, is Judge just going to win this thing by default?
8: I guess if he stays healthy, right?
7: He's minus 130. Your second choice is Jordan Alvarez, but the Astros, I mean, we've talked about this a couple of times now. We haven't seen a team, Mike Trout, I should say, was the last AL MVP with a losing record. I don't think that the Astros are going to be good enough and Jordan Alvarez is going to be good enough to make up that issue. I mean, I don't know what you would do outside of to answer your question or to build on your question a little bit more. Are the Rays the second best team in the American League? If you truly believe that, Junior Caminero is 30-1 to win AL MVP. He's had 11 homers, over 151 at bats right now.
8: Had 45 last year.
7: Yep. He is, what would you say? They probably say he is like the best hitter for second best hitter for the Tampa Bay Rays, you know, one of their top guys in lineup. If they, I don't know if they will, but if they somehow hold on in the American League East or just become, you know, one of the better AL wildcard teams and they're pushing for 85 plus wins, why not Caminero? 30-1.
8: It's a pretty good number, isn't it? For a guy that has already shown 45 home run power, what if he touches 50? And what if he drives it 130 and they win that division? I mean, if his numbers are comparable to Judge and they win the division, you're not going to be able to ignore that. Maybe you don't give him the award, but he'll have a great case at that point.
7: It just can't be just Aaron Judge again.
8: Just seems too easy.
7: Yeah, like it can't just be. I mean, because the problem that I have with it is Judge is awesome, but at least with Ohtani, it's easy. It's like, yeah, look at him. He's pitching like a Cy Young caliber pitcher while also hitting like an MVP. Of course it should just be Ohtani. Judge is good, but he's having a down year and he's just going to stumble into another MVP because the rest of the league around him stinks.
8: Will voters ever have voter fatigue though for Aaron Judge? Wearing those pinstripes,
7: right,
8: playing in that market seems a little unlikely. I mean, they had the best excuse and it wasn't even an excuse, but it was an unbelievable example last year of a guy that could have won the award and probably should have won the award over Judge. It was the best season ever by a catcher, period. Not even close. Not even worth a debate.
7: Yep.
8: on a division-winning team. No, couldn't win. So I don't know what has to happen to actually beat this guy out, but I don't know. Caminero's going to have better numbers overall. That's something I don't know if he can do, JBT.
7: All right, in the American League, I want to stick with this really quickly because it ties into something you've got here. The White Sox are 17-1 to win the American League Central. I don't think that's a crazy bet to make at all. I think that they have shown some real improvement. The pitching staff has really started to turn things around. And part of that pitching staff is Davis Martin, Mitch.
8: Sure, and I heard Jensen Lewis talking about this on Feasting by the Books as well recently, where it was his guy to give out for the American League Cy Young. He was really good again in his last start over the weekend against the Mariners. Again, Mariners offense, take that for what it's worth. But right now at Fangraphs, he is tied with the second-best WAR overall for any American League pitcher. Cam Schlittler is number one with the 2.4 WAR. Davis Martin is tied with Dylan Cease. By the way, he's pitched 50 innings already. It's 9.36 with the Ks per nine. Doesn't allow a lot of home runs. He's been a little bit above average for the BABIP. The ERA is 1.62. The FIP is 2.34. Could this be sustainable for a full year for Davis Martin? And at 65-1, currently speaking, he could actually be there at the end of the year.
7: Could be. I mean, the good thing is, unlike some of these pitchers, you get off to these hot starts or whatever it is, or, you know, they start to rise here. Last year already threw 142 and two-thirds innings, so he's got the workload on him. So if he stays healthy, you know, you could stretch him to get close to that 200-inning mark if he's going to be available. And like you said, the expected numbers across the board seem to paint a picture of consistency. Outside of the expected ERA, there's really nothing there that says he's going to get rocked. And from what I understand, expected ERA tied a lot to some of the velocity numbers, you know, barrel, hard hit rate, whatever it is. But, you know, if he's keeping the ball down, which he is, he's got a fly ball, ground ball to fly ball ratio over one, nearly 1.2, I think it makes some sense. So I think there's some sustainability there for sure. I kind of want to go pro White Sox, just for whether it's division or a guy like Martin, because there's a lot of good things to point in their direction.
8: He's had, I mean, it looks like four, five, six, like seven of his eight starts so far have been either like really good or at least solid, and four straight starts where he struck out 7, 7, 10, and 9 and has not allowed more than one run in five consecutive starts, and he's going 6, 7 innings in all these games. Like, that's the kind of recipe that it takes, no doubt, to be there at the end. Now, he hasn't taken on a lot of great offenses so far this year. Yeah, he was the Royals one game, the A's, the Diamondbacks, the Angels back-to-back in Seattle. So maybe that'll flip when he takes on some elite offenses. But as of right now, 65-1 in pocket would, I've made worse bets before. What do we want to do about Jose Soriano in the ticket that we talked about at 100-1? He had to have that big bounce back start over the weekend, and he was fantastic.
7: He did. I think we're still alive there. I don't know. So, he's leaking oil a little bit.
8: I know.
7: So, yeah, I want to talk about some of the details about that too, and the way that we've seen it. We'll also have some listener questions to wrap.
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7: To answer your question, Mitch, about Soriano, because I'm with you, I lost a little bit of hope. It's funny, isn't it, how in these sort of things, when it comes to futures bets, I think we make mistakes as bettors to an extent when it comes to tracking these. We are so in tune to the everyday ebbs and flows, where again, I'll bring up the same thing I brought up for MVP for the NFL and for these awards that we talk about in the NBA. So many voters check in at the end of the year.
8: Yep, right.
7: They're not looking at Soriano giving up 8 earned runs over the course of 9 innings and 2 starts against the White Sox.
8: No, you're probably right.
7: Yep. And going, all right, let me go to my big board here. Let me move down Soriano a little bit. And, you know, they're at the end of the day, if Jose Soriano gets through a season and he's got an ERA floating around 2 and he pitches 200 innings and he's got a bajillion strikeouts, guess what? He's going to be in contention for the award and we're going to be pretty live here. And a big piece like Scooble being removed from the board is great for us. They think we're perfectly live. Now, what I mentioned was he was leaking oil. For those who hadn't really tracked the day-to-day starts, that was the worry for me. He started the year pitching 6-plus in his first 4 starts. Then he went on a stretch where he was just barely grazing 5 for like 4 straight starts. And I wondered, like, ooh, is he hurt? You know, is it fatigue? Because he was throwing so hard. You know, he's changed some things. Maddox has had him change some stuff. Maybe that's kind of wearing on him. But as you mentioned, went out to Toronto. Second time he's faced that team. And absolutely blitzed him. 7 2/3, 5 hits, just gave up 1 earned run, struck out 7, walked 1. The command to me was the biggest worry from his 4th start to his penultimate start before the one against Toronto. He had walked a grand total of 13 hitters. Not great over 5 starts. So if the command's going to bring it in a little bit here, I think he's going to be okay. And I think we're in contention. We're holding strong. Diamond strong hands.
8: Yeah, I think that's pretty well said. And don't forget about Crochet, by the way, being out of the mix as well.
7: Oh, it's a good point. Yeah.
8: Let me throw some feedback at you. Is that cool?
7: Yeah, of course.
8: You can always tweet the show at Mitch Moss Radio. He's at me, JVT. Mike Ramsey says, Cy Young, I'm starting to think Sanchez has a shot in the National League. I would say that he has a very good shot to win the National League Cy Young. He's right behind Paul Skeens on the odds board. Of course he can win. I don't know if I want to bet him around 3-1, though.
7: Yeah, with plus 390s, when we're looking at FanDuel, the best price.
8: Yeah, but if you bet him before the season started, you have a pretty nice ticket in pocket. Jason says, Kyler Murray, MVP. He's going to win the job, and the system is proven. Maybe a flyer. He is 75-1 at FanDuel. Maybe you could find a little higher than that out there. He's going to be now underneath the quarterback whisperer in KOC in Minnesota. What do you think?
7: The same whisperer that had JJ McCarthy last year?
8: Well, you have to...
7: Just want
8: to
7: make sure.
8: That's one guy. We can't forget about what happened before J.J. McCarthy, right?
7: But Sam Darnold went on to do some pretty good things. Maybe it's not Kevin O'Connell.
8: Oh, but he was awesome, though, in Minnesota because of KOC, right? Anyway, so let me throw this at you.
7: Well, there's also a problem, because I'm kind of being a douche. Can I also state that the reason why he's not going to win MVP is because Tua Tagovailoa is going to win MVP?
8: So, okay. We'll get into this more as the season gets closer. But the longest, this is a question that I want to ask every single time before a season starts, the longest shot you can see getting into the mix to win the MVP. Your guys, Tua?
7: Yeah, 175-1, absolutely. To your qualifier, just get in the conversation. He's done it before.
8: So it's like
7: he's had great starts.
8: Yeah, we're talking about like before Thanksgiving. It's like this guy's playing really good football, and this team has like 9 wins already, and they might win their division. Who saw that one coming? I'll throw 3 absolute long shots. Maybe I've mentioned this before in the past. If I have, I apologize. But the 3 guys I can see longest shots to get into the mix would be Jackson Dart at 70, the aforementioned Kyler Murray at 75, and Tyler Shuck for the Saints at 100-1.
7: Okay. You're not buying my Tua Tagovailoa smoke?
8: No, because I don't even know if he starts over Penix.
7: Oh, he's starting over Penix, for sure.
8: Okay.
7: Penix is coming off with a knee injury, for sure. Somebody's going to be like, you said for sure. Like, I think he's going to start over Penix. He is favored to start over Penix. We talked about that last week.
8: Well, then he's going to win, right?
7: Minus 125.
8: That's a for sure winner.
7: Yeah, of course. That's a guarantee. A mortal lock. You know what? I've got 2 of them. I'll put one of my sons up. How about that?
8: I like it. It's not pod to the wimps, right?
7: That's right. It's pod to the futures. As somebody, I remember still, we were talking about this off the air, but the listener interaction, I remember when Bronny made his debut and I was on with you guys and I made the joke like, oh, I put my son's life on it that Bronny's going to get a bucket, right? And somebody was like, he said he'd offer his son. I'm like, yes, okay. Would you like to come kill my son? Is that what we're going to do here? Like, is that the retribution you desire at this point, dude? But anyway, I think the two is going to win the job. And again, like we have seen, whether it be 5, 6, 7 game stretches, we have had the conversation in the early portions of years when it's still warm out and all that stuff, in the good years for Tua, that he was an MVP candidate. He can do this. And I'm a Stefanski believer. You talk about quarterback whisperers. He has gotten nothing at quarterback. He's actually got a competent dude that can keep his offense on track. They're playing indoors. They're playing in good climates for Tua, not like frigid conditions. We'll see what the schedule looks like in terms of the way it breaks down. But if you're talking about, again, realistically at 175-1, if I told you Tua was sitting on like the mid-year, I don't know, what are we thinking? Like 21-8 and the Falcons were in the lead in the division, I think you're looking at a guy that can maybe make a push for that. So 175-1.
8: Joe Ryan says on X, Dan Campbell in a prime spot to win coach of the year. And he was asking about worst to first NFL divisions. Don't forget Detroit finished in last place in their division. I'm all about Detroit again this year. So I'm sucked back in. Wait until the schedule comes out and people are going to realize, oh my God, it's that easy for Detroit this year. I'm telling you right now. And that will be the team for me, most wins, Super Bowl, Jahmyr Gibbs, Offensive Player of the Year, Dan Campbell, Coach of the Year. I'm all in on Detroit for the second time in the last 3 years.
7: Wow.
8: Rusty on X, you're agreeing with him. He brought up White Sox 17-1 to win that division.
7: Yeah.
8: Sounds nuts, but he says, look at that division right now. Let's get nuts and have some guts.
7: I like the rhyme. And second, it's hard. We had our FOMO bets that we never followed up on in terms of actually making it a segment. White Sox 17-1 would be the FOMO bet for me.
8: Okay. Can I pay off my week-long tease?
7: Sure. Yeah, go ahead. I already forgot it.
8: It was a player from the NFL draft who was taken at more than 100-1 to win an award.
7: Okay.
8: Defensive Rookie of the Year, we're going to go Harold Perkins for the Atlanta Falcons, who played at LSU. He was so good as a freshman that after their bowl game that year, people had Heisman talk about the kid. And it was like, he might be in the mix to go number one overall. Got hurt, bad ACL. He's a little undersized. I get it. He's listed at like 261, I think 222. So it can't be an edge. Like, what does he get? He was talking, in fact, earlier today, he's like, I can play all over the field. They can put me wherever they want to put me. He's saying all the right things. He's 125-1 as a sixth round pick, who, again, if you go back, what was it, 3 years ago? People actually said first round pick, Heisman Trophy talk. I'll take 125-1 on him.
7: So that's awesome. I'm glad you brought that up, because the second you said his name, it immediately came to mind. You know, you have those games where, for whatever reason, it's just a random bet that you won, but you realize, you remember the performance that helped you. Go back to his freshman year and check out, I believe it was week 10, but it was on November 12th. They played Arkansas. They won. LSU did 13-10, and it was all because of Perkins. He had 3 sacks, 8 tackles, 6 of them solo, and another 3 tackles for loss.
8: I think I remember that game.
7: He was so good. And I remember watching thinking, dude, I have no business winning this bet because LSU's offense was so bad. But Perkins was so effing good in that game. And you thought immediately, that was around the time you're talking about, like, oh, this kid's going to, he's going to be in Dominican Sue. Remember Sue? He was a Heisman finalist, I believe.
8: Oh, yeah. People thought he should have won.
7: Yeah. So, like, he's going to be a Dominican Sue. Just you watch. He was awesome his freshman year.
8: Was that a day game?
7: Yeah, it was a day game.
8: That has to be the game I'm thinking of as well. Because if I recall correctly, the broadcasters were losing their mind. And rightfully so. The kid was by far and away the best player on the field that day.
7: Yep. It was absolutely. He also had a pass defended. I'm looking at his box score right now.
8: I mean, we're up against it. You know, we don't expect 125 tickets to one tickets to cash, but he fell all the way to the sixth round because of the injury and some other stuff. I mean, it's like, okay, well, if he's completely healthy, and by the way, Atlanta's going to be good this year too, if that could help.
7: Yes. And well, that's my point. They're going to have an MVP winner in Tua Tagovailoa. And you're going to hear
8: Coach of the Year, in your opinion.
7: Coach of the Year.
8: The team that wins the NFC.
7: It's not that crazy. Stefanski's good. I think we're forgetting how good Stefanski is.
8: I'm the president of his fan club.
7: Humans and I got into some heated arguments over Kevin Stefanski.
8: He didn't like him?
7: No, he didn't like him. He's like, it's all his fault. I'm like, Matt, he's got you at quarterback. What are we talking about here?
8: With that front office and that garbage at quarterback the entire time, and he won 2 coaches of the year, and then, okay, all right.
7: Yeah. No, he's awesome. And that environment, the skill, we're finally going to get the skill position. Hey, Atlanta's got some really good skill weapons. Like, it's all going to finally come together.
8: Right.
7: All right. That does it for this week's episode of Pod to the Futures. We appreciate all the responses to Mitch's tweet. I retweeted it as well, so I get some credit for it. But make sure you tune in every single week at me, JVT, at Mitch Moss Radio. Wyatt, we appreciate it as always. And we will talk to you next week here on Pod to the Futures.
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30: Alongside Matt Humans, I'm Tim Murray. As we look ahead, Matt, to a busy Wednesday, it starts in the NBA. Home teams have held serve so far in this Eastern Conference semifinal. Cleveland, after going down 0-2, wins both games at home. And now the Detroit Pistons back in Detroit, a 3.5 or 4 point favorite in game 5 on Wednesday night. Circa has it at 4, a couple of national shops at 3.5, Matt. 212 and a half here. So do we continue the home teams owning home court? Cleveland, they have been completely different, it feels like, away from the land this postseason.
4: Well, that's the truth, and Donovan Mitchell carried the Cavs in the 2 games. James Harden came up with some big shots, too. We've got to give him credit. Game 3 and Game 4, the Beard did show up, but the Beard has not played well in Detroit so far, so we'll see if he can reverse that trend. But Donovan Mitchell, how about this guy? 4 points at halftime in Game 4, finished with 43. And I said Friday night with Will Hill, that Donovan Mitchell's points props over, because if the Cavs are going to win at home, he's going to have to carry him, and he did. Now, going back to Detroit, I think you got to look at Cade Cunningham. He had 19 points in Game 4. He was okay. He was not great. But Caris LeVert was big off the bench for the Pistons. I think the Pistons probably go up 3-2 in this series, but I'm not going to be running to the window the later points here. Tim, most of these games have been close down to the wire. Would not surprise me if that's the scenario we see in Game 5, but if I bet this, I would bet the
0: the Detroit side.
30: How about this from Kelly Bidlin? Here are all the Cavs wins and covers on the road since the All-Star break.
0: That's it.
30: March 13th against Dallas, laying 13, won by 33. March 21st against the Pelicans, won by 5, laying 4.5. And then towards the end of the season against the tanking Memphis Grizzlies, laying 13.5, won 142 to 126. That's the list.
0: That's it.
30: That's it for the Cleveland Cavaliers. Matt, are you man enough to bet an under in the Minnesota Wild Colorado Avalanche? The Avs, a minus $1.95 favorite at Circa, but we have seen a couple of brutal beats if you bet the under in this series, and maybe the easiest over in your lifetime if you bet the over in game one. Total sits at 6.5, juiced under at minus 115. And the Colorado Avalanche, Matt, trying to finish things off here at home against the Minnesota Wild. They lead 3-1, going for that gentleman's sweep.
0: Colorado would be my bet to win the Stanley Cup right now, and I think Colorado probably closes out this series. You got to really look at the screen here and find the best price you can find in the market is 186 on the Avalanche, minus 186. That's a high price to pay, but that's the only way I could play this. I thought the Wild had their shot in game four, and they let it get away late. And Colorado's probably going to win this, close it out, and sit back for the winner of the Anaheim-Vegas series. I like the Avalanche to close out this series.
30: Switching over to baseball, how about Jacob Mizorowski? Last time we saw him, Friday night in Milwaukee, 103, 103, 103, lighting up the radar gun. He's back on the hill on Wednesday night against the San Diego Padres. Michael King will go for the Padres. Pretty good pitching matchup. Total 7 at Circa, juiced over. There is a 7.5 at the market, juiced under, minus $1.22. Brewers around a 140 favorite or so. The Brewers in a nice little run here.
0: Yes.
30: They are. So do they keep rolling with the Miz kid on the hill?
0: Well, I thought the Miz kid did an exceptional job of quieting the Yankees' bats last week. And now he was throwing some pure heat. Brewers have won 4 in a row. Cubs lost 3 in a row. We've seen the Brewers gain ground. They climb the ladder all the way up to second place now in NL Central. If I bet that, I would bet the Miz kid.
30: We have one of the better rivalries in the sport. Now, the Giants aren't living up to their billing this year, but anytime Shohei Ohtani can take the hill. On Tuesday night, Matt, Paul Skeens was electric. 8 scoreless innings. I bring him up because he's now around plus 180-ish to win the NL Cy Young. Shohei Ohtani's plus 850. And I know you were interested in Ohtani winning the Cy Young prior to the start of the season. Number has come down. The Dodgers are massive favorites. Can you lay 250 or so on the Dodgers, knowing that the run support just has not been there in Ohtani starts?
0: I cannot. And in fact, I might look at the Giants here. Robbie Ray has been pretty good in his 8 starts so far. He has 3 wins, but over 45 and two-thirds innings. Robbie Ray's got a whip of 109, ERA at 276. Not great numbers. In fact, Ohtani's got better pitching numbers. I mentioned that my regret was not making the bet on Ohtani at 30-1 to win the Cy Young. But the Dodgers have not been winning his starts, Tim. You go back to last season, I believe Dodgers have lost 11 of Ohtani's past 14 starts, believe it or not. They're not scoring for him, and Ohtani's not hitting. He's not going to be in the lineup in this game. But the Dodgers going into Tuesday night, 4-8 in over 12 games. And Ohtani was coming off a Monday night where he went 0-for-5 with 2 strikeouts. He's in a 4-for-38 skid with 1 homer in his last 111 plate appearances. I would look probably at Robbie Ray and the Giants as an underdog there if I do play it. You know, that's one thing. The Dodgers, baseball is all about streaks and teams get hot and cold. Dodgers are a cold team right now, and I think a lot of times you got to look to bet against them when they're overpriced as favorites. And Ohtani's bat's not going to be in the lineup. That doesn't mean as much right now because he's not hitting, but Ohtani is not pulling double duty for the Dodgers right now.
30: 0.97, that is the ERA for Shohei Ohtani. But yet, they've only won, as you mentioned, 2 of his 6 starts so far this year. They've lost 4 of their last 5. The run support for the Dodgers in his last three starts. One run, zero runs. So we will see what we get from Shohei Ohtani. Matt, a golf major starts on Thursday morning in Philadelphia. And Scottie Scheffler, surprise, surprise, is your betting favorite. But who are some of the golfers you're looking to back this week in Philly?
0: Scottie Scheffler is one of the golfers I am backing this week, the betting favorite. He was 5-1 at Circa, plus 500 on Monday night. He's plus 475 now, but you can find 5-1 out there. I like Scheffler. He's got three consecutive runner-up finishes, chasing his fifth major win, and I think he's going to be grinding to get this win because he's tired of finishing second. Don't want to be the bridesmaid. Scotty.

0: it'll be a nice little charge up for, especially for someone like me who probably out at Love's Field a ton all weekend long. It'll be nice to do the can get to bed maybe hopefully a little bit earlier than some of the NBA playoffs allow, and maybe get ready for a big weekend around between the brick on what starting on Thursday tomorrow, and then everything down at Love's Field or up in Stillwater.
1: Man, it looks like it's going to be pretty warm out this weekend too. I think it was yesterday I saw the high ended up being around 94 yesterday. I guess it's supposed to be to a certain extent. In the middle of May, I guess we should start kind of taking those steps towards just misery.
0: We had a yesterday, which it wasn't like a shock, but I guess I just hadn't mentally clocked that we were this time of year. Usually the apartment pool, they start like really making sure that everything's clean, all that stuff, and really fire that thing up like Memorial Day. As I got home yesterday and I was walking Scout the dog, we had a bunch of people, whether it be, we had like a big grassy berm area inside the apartment. There were like multiple groups of people out there just like laying out tanning yesterday. And I was like, okay, I guess it's going to be that hot today. We are here. Summer's arrived.
1: Taking advantage of the UV ray.
0: Yes. Yes. I was like, all right.
1: I appreciate that. I respect that.
0: I respected that. In my head, I was like, I need to write one more story before I go sit in a tiny, well-lit but not sunlight room to talk to Patty Gasso and crows. Like, I'm trying to do some different stuff and then get back home to put the TV on TBS.
1: What was Patty up to?
0: She seems in a good mood heading into this thing.
1: I saw she apologized. She's been making the rounds apologizing for saying that she was going to make her players' hands bleed.
0: Yeah, that. Thankfully, it looks like they moved past that. No, Patty was like, obviously, Georgia situation, disaster, but she feels like everyone took the proper lessons, which is once you get to postseason softball, doesn't matter what the score is, you can't be taking innings lightly, things like that. And it seems like Abby Dayton, more than anything, is juiced for obviously her last tournament run, but certainly I think everyone feels like they're in a pretty good headspace. And in a really weird way, I think that we talked to Nelly on Monday, and the team came back. Sounds like they like went to Luke Combs. This is kind of like a last little team bonding situation on Saturday before the real dog days got going here with the tournament. I think that was maybe like a good mental lift for a group that is ready to lock in and have this final push.
1: I would imagine that there's not necessarily too much pressure going into the Binghamton thing. But I would imagine the pressure that they put on themselves is probably enough compared to what it feels like from the outside world after you lose a softball game at the University of Oklahoma. So, all right, very good. We will take an opening timeout here on a Wednesday. It's today's date, May 13. Cool.
0: Rolling to, a payday Friday for everybody.
1: So, there you go.
0: So congratulations.
1: You got something on the other end that's going to make it worthwhile. I don't know if this show will be worthwhile today, but it will be worthwhile to get to Friday. We're using Wednesday as a conduit. All right. 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
1: It's really a bummer our boy Drake isn't here today.
0: Where's he at?
1: I assume.
0: What is he doing?
1: He's
0: today?
1: Still asleep. I don't know.
0: I saw he was at a concert series last night with
1: Dilly Bucks.
0: Dylan Buckingham.
1: What
0: kind of headbang music were they up to?
1: I don't know. I need to figure out who that is, and maybe we can bring us back with some. Or I don't know if I want to make everyone just... I don't know if that's the kind of energy I have to bring at like 6:40 on a Wednesday. That might be a little aggressive, too much.
0: It seems very aggressive.
1: But I just feel bad for him that his favorite topic in the world, the Sixers, for whatever reason, today would be an actual good day for him to be in with no Daryl Morey anymore.
0: Good day for him, bad day for Daryl Morey, the 76ers president of the basketball operations, fired on Thursday, more or less. I assume this is a situation that they went to him and said, what do you think? And he probably gave the pitch of, I've done a good job, I need to stay. And they said, I think you're going to go. We'll keep the coach, though. Does seem like Nick Nurse is going to hold on to his position, but Daryl Morey out.
1: Yeah, I think that they probably looked around, and it's like they needed a head. A head had to be served up to the Philly fan base.
0: Yeah, there was somebody that was going to pay the price.
1: And after they got together and knocked out Boston, I don't know if it's Nick Nurse's problem that Daryl Morey extended Joel Embiid and brought in Paul George like a little bit early, despite the fact that we knew that Joel was going to have all the injury questions that, like, I thought everyone knew Paul George's age. And Paul George, I think, gave you better minutes in that Boston series than anyone ever thought. And then, I don't know, maybe trading Jared McCain when, like, it seems that you were given the directive to get under the tax, but I thought that there were other ways to do that, as opposed to usually when you're trying to get under the tax, trading a fan favorite to a contender who is probably going to find a way to use them is probably not the way to keep your job.
0: No. You wouldn't think so, at least. I guess it wasn't too surprising. It was actually kind of fun to see it yesterday. I don't want to, you know, just sit here and say that I took great pleasure out of seeing somebody lose their job, but I don't know. It seems like Daryl Morey doesn't help himself quite a bit. He's usually in the mix.
1: Unfortunately for him,
0: seeing him fail doesn't necessarily break my heart.
1: Yeah, and it's not going to make me...
0: I don't know if I dislike him by any means.
1: He's one of those guys that I feel bad because all we ever want is someone that's going to tell you like what they actually think.
0: Sure.
1: And then when they actually tell you what they think,
0: yeah, then, we send them to China.
1: Then you get killed for it. You know what I mean? So I get why we get GMs and coaches and players that come in and they're like, how can I say the least amount of things in this 10 minutes? Like, I'll talk for 10 minutes, but I will actually say nothing. Like, I understand how we get to that point, but it also, I don't know. I just kind of always enjoyed the way that maybe the Houston situation came to an end a little bit, and then certainly it not working in Philly. It's like, well, tough.
0: We'll see if his former employer, the Houston Rockets, end up doing anything. Should be somewhat interesting to see what their next motive is going into the NBA draft coming up at the end of June.
1: And in a weird way, I think the first domino probably is going to be Milwaukee and what they do with Giannis, because all of the noises from the NBA insider community kind of seem to indicate that Milwaukee would just like to have this thing sorted by the draft.
0: Interesting.
1: So Shams obviously has been reporting that they're taking calls and things like that. I think this is as close as we're going to get to like an out and out. I don't know if it's on the Giannis side or if it's on the Bucks telling Giannis, like, it's okay, we're just going to trade you that. But it feels like this is the closest it's been. And once that gets going, like, if Houston's in the mix for that or not, that's where I feel like afterward they can kind of start to say, do we just want to run this thing back fully? Do we want to find a KD spot? Want to find a Van Vliet spot? What does this thing all look like?
0: Will be really, really interesting to see what happens. The draft, you know, I guess the combine's going on right now. Saw a couple of clips yesterday. Not going to claim that I sat around and watched it by any means. Be very interesting to see what happens. I think that it's kind of a consensus that then Boston goes one, maybe? I don't know.
1: Still, it feels like certainly a still just AJ or Darren.
0: Yeah.
1: I The one thing I don't...
0: Did you see Darren Peterson shooting yesterday?
1: I didn't see Darren shooting. I saw the
0: not good.
1: I saw the one clip of AJ that went out there where he like bricked the first three threes that are, and I'm like, well,
0: maybe that was just the bit then yesterday.
1: It was a spot where I went, I don't like, we watched them play a bunch of college basketball. I do think that while AJ's going to be good, there are some interesting questions. Like, and maybe this is just being lazy with counting stats, but it seems like for a guy of that size, his block numbers and some of the defensive stuff, which I also wonder for once he was at BYU, it kind of became a, as guys got hurt around him, you're going to have to do everything
0: and
1: on
0: offense.
1: And you got to
0: stay on the floor. Don't be chasing blocks.
1: Yeah. So I think that that might be a little bit overblown, but I know that this is the dumb stuff that happens, but when you put like the Reed Shepherd blocks up next to AJ's, you go, okay, even if you weren't like hunting it down, feels like you should have collected a couple more than maybe this went. I just think that this is going to end up, remember the Paolo Chet Jabari draft where it was in kind of like, hey, what's going to happen here? And then the Scotty Barnes draft too, there was a lot of, it feels like there's four guys and then everything else. And there have been the conversation of, can you move up into the top four this year? It's the, hey, would Utah make an offer just to move up one spot to make sure they get AJ? I kind of feel like this is going to be a spot where in those other drafts, there was not movement in between the teams, whether it was seen as a three-person or a four-person draft. I think every team's just going to be like, we'll let Washington take the shot. For Utah, it's almost the easiest thing in the world of, we'll just take the other guy between Peterson and AJ, and then from there, whether you want the Boozer or the Caleb Wilson. I think this is going to be a pretty simple like top four, and then the trades and stuff can start happening at five.
0: A pretty dry, pretty light, I guess is probably the better phrase. A pretty light Wednesday ahead for the Oklahoma City Thunder. I would imagine their task has been, hey, just take care of yourself. Come get some shots up. Take care of yourself. We'll reconvene. Don't think that the Thunder are going to be going through too many, you know, simulated games or anything like that between now and then. You would like to see J-Dub get out on the court in some of the five-on-five action that they're going to have here over the probably the next week. I don't know. We'll see. Depends a lot on what happens on Friday night with Game 6 going back to Minneapolis.
1: Yeah, it feels like nothing's been announced, but is it as simple as if the Spurs take care of business on Friday, we'll all get this thing fired up on Monday?
0: I think so.
1: Now, if not,
0: there could
1: be
0: like one of those ridiculous NBA scheduling things that you look up and you don't really know why it's working like it is, and they end up having to wait till Wednesday.
1: Yeah, the only other thing I could think of is if for some reason, and this comes to, I don't know what NBC has, you know what I mean? And what ESPN and ABC have as far as those are the two broadcasters for the Eastern West Conference Finals. The other thing would be, do they not want, like, do they just want to hold the Western Conference Finals until you get the Eastern Conference Finals set? But even then, even if Cleveland and Detroit go to a Game 7, they could just bump the Eastern Conference Finals back. And as it's currently slated, the East is supposed to go first and the West will be on the next day. It feels like the easiest thing in the world to say, yeah, we'll just roll Thunder Spurs out there first and we can bring the Knicks and whoever out on the 19th on Tuesday if they have to. But I don't know.
0: Damn, I was thinking about them playing early. I was like, well, yeah, let's start at like 6 o'clock in one of these games. But that's not going to happen.
1: That would, hey, on the bright side, at least that they're not going to be, I hope it means they're not going to talk themselves into, well, one of these games is in San Francisco or L.A. or something like that. So do we need to make it a smidge later for the local? And it's like, nope, we got two central time zones. Let's just start all these games at 7.
0: Damn. Yeah, that is true. I guess the West Coast or the Western Conference. Minnesota Central, right?
1: Yes, so I believe so.
0: Shout out to the Central Time Zone. Best time zone in the world.
1: Yes, Central for Minneapolis. Cause
0: that's what I thought.
1: We go all the way over to like Chicago before you?
0: Yeah.
1: As far as that goes.
0: I mean, Chicago is Central Time Zone.
1: So,
0: and it's not too far east because I remember driving to South Bend.
1: Right.
0: And you drive right over it. So, all right. Very good. The basketball is certainly the lead story, the big story around these parts.
1: Unfortunately for the NBA, it was a tough day yesterday off the court.
0: The Brandon Clark stuff's terrible.
1: Stuff just awful.
0: Yeah, it's terrible.
1: Jason Collins stuff too. Just the it I guess it was coming with the health issues, but I just didn't expect it to be like this. You know? We knew that he'd been dealing with health issues.
0: He'd been battling. I think what they said, like 5+ years battling some type of form of cancer, I believe.
1: It was the
0: Was it brain cancer? Gosh.
1: I can't even try to pronounce what it was, but it's the...
0: Something glastoma or something like that.
1: Yeah.
0: Isn't it?
1: Yes.
0: I can pronounce that, the ending of it.
1: Is it glioblastoma?
0: Yes, something like that. That sounds right. Sounds like a pretty aggressive form of cancer, too, but he was able to fight it. He made it, I want to say, 5 years or so with the fight.
1: Yeah, they said that it's been he's been battling for a while, but this the tumor, the big tumor portion of it, was like an 8-month situation. Okay. Since the last big update. So just a
0: That was sad. Brandon Clark thing, incredibly sad. Obviously he had some demons off the court. I don't know if that's a spot that the team can do a whole lot if he doesn't want to, you know, get help. And that's just me projecting. I don't really know the ins and outs.
1: It's also a spot, too, where you saw, as we were kind of waiting on a cause of death situation there, just some of the stuff of how did he spend his birthday in, like, elementary school classrooms donating to the reading programs and stuff like that back in Memphis. So it's one of those spots where...
0: Where was he from originally?
1: Let me see.
0: He went to Gonzaga, right?
1: He is from...
0: Is he a Seattle guy, a Washington guy?
1: He's from Vancouver.
0: Vancouver,
1: okay. And then went to Phoenix for high school. So I guess he started in Vancouver, moved down toward Phoenix area to Desert Vista.
0: What, he'd do one of those prep schools? Is that a Desert Vista? Is that a prep school down there?
1: Let me see. But yeah, then went San Jose State to Gonzaga.
0: I don't think I realized that he started at San Jose State.
1: Oh, no, it's just a public school on, it looks like, is it South Phoenix? Either way, so.
0: I'm very unfamiliar with, which one did you say?
1: It is Desert Vista.
0: Desert Vista. I think it's Desert Mountain that OU's offered like half of their defense.
1: Just the entire team.
0: Yeah.
1: If you would like to come play football in Norman, open door policy.
0: You think what's his name? Daryl Morey will end up getting a job again?
1: Oh, I bet so. I bet so too. I think that as much as, like, I think you can look at both sides of the Morey era in Philly of going, on one hand, should he have maybe run out early and extended Embiid and brought in Paul George? Probably not. But on the flip side of it, it's also the easiest thing in the world for us in Oklahoma City to say you should have traded Embiid after he had played back-to-back 60-game seasons. It's kind of like, what would the reaction have been after the very, very first non-KD Russ season if people around here had said, like, just trade Russ and cash in? Like, I think it even took a couple of years, and you wanted to give it one more good college try with ironically, PG and Melo. It's a spot where I think that was maybe a little bit tougher to actually do it in Philly than what it was. Because I think you're going to turn around and go, Maxey, Edgecombe. I know that McCain was a move that ended up being bad, but up until he had gotten hurt a year ago, that was another spot where you're going, he's done a pretty good job of finding guys when he's not drafting the top two or three type situation with like a McCain. So I think that there will be one of those where, as far as the front office retread, Daryl Morey is actually like one playoff series, you know?
0: Yeah.
1: It's not a spot where some of these guys coming in are just absolute total failures.
0: It's not that he's a bad GM.
1: It seems like he was a guy that was stuck in his previous team building that might have worked in Houston, and then the CBA kind of flipped on him, but that's also part of being a GM in this league, is that you got to be able to look forward and kind of guess where things are going, or at least give yourself max flexibility about every decade once you get a new CBA.
0: So. Somebody said that he needed to do the Theo Epstein move of maybe he ends up going and working for the league, and everything that he has kind of built from an analytical standpoint that has turned the league into what it is and the way that it's officiated. He should go right his wrongs and start making rules against everything that he was trying to circumvent.
1: Just be like, hey,
0: Epstein kind of did that.
1: Yeah.
0: It's not like apples to apples, but.
1: Well, yeah. He'd be in a good spot to say, hey, I was there with the rise of James Harden when, if you want to. I don't know. This is where the conversation right here is exhausting because I think drawing fouls and working the refs has always been a thing, but it certainly felt like the art form got taken to another level in the, James Harden, Chris Paul, and that torch has been passed to Shea and crew.
0: Yeah, it depends on who you're a fan of.
1: It becomes if you really want it, because I know that we've gotten a little bit rid of some of the rip-through stuff and things like that, but... that could be a thing there. He just feels like, to me, I know that Plink has done a pretty good job. If you could send him to a big, big team like L.A. or something like that, where, because Morey likes the super team, big three type build style, I think he'd still be A-OK in a spot like that.
0: No doubt. All right. Well, we are here on a Wednesday. I don't know what to do with myself. Until 6 o'clock tonight.
1: I know. We're just kind of vibing. There's not much that...
0: Watched a little bit of the hockey last night. It wasn't bad. Wasn't great by any means.
1: Got a dope game winner. Here was the only issue I had in the Vegas-Anaheim situation. With everything that was going down on Monday night with our late show at the Thunder. Once the Braves and the Cubs were done... I moved to bed to finish out the San Antonio, Minnesota. And once that was done, I was asleep.
0: That was just such an ass beating that I don't know. There was a point at like, I even texted my mom at like, I think they had cut it to 5 in the third quarter. I was like, Minnesota's in this. This is fun. And then I think the Spurs went on a 19-3 run or a 19-2 run, something like that. And it was kind of over. And we moved on.
1: That was what was so impressive last night. It felt like, as much as we talked about with the Thunder, the maturity of those runs they made against the Lakers with Shea off the floor, wasn't necessarily Wimby off the floor. It just felt like every time Minnesota was locking in saying, let's make this a basketball game, the Spurs said, let's not. How about that? Like, yeah. if it's a 5-point game with 3 minutes left, that's where I think that, it's like we talked about yesterday, that's where I think a lot of Minnesota's experience in these moments could shine through. And it seems like the Spurs had the proper level of urgency to say, let's just not mess with that. Let's just make it to where they don't need to have their starters on the floor with 4 minutes left.
0: It's like they completely turned off their offense halfway through the third quarter.
1: It's why, as much as I think we've all been looking forward to this, just because this could be the birth of what feels like legitimately the defining rivalry of the back end of the decade in the NBA, I'm looking forward to it so long as J-Dub gets healthy and is ready for game one.
0: We shall see. It's easier for me to sit here and say, yeah, I think he's going to play in game one. I think 95% of that is because I want him to play. That is vibes. Based off nothing.
1: It's vibes. Just, this is one of those things that we're just not going to be able to, unless Shams just comes in from the heavens with a, hey, he's going through all of the on-floor 5-on-5. It's good. It's just stuff that you're not going to see because, you know, when like guys like Daniel get to go in, things like that, they're just kind of shooting around after practice and things like that, and they talk to him. So the Thunder are not going to volunteer, probably, that he's going to be ready to rock and roll for game one. So we'll just kind of have to wait until the date gets set. That way we can pull up the injury report the day before and just hope to not see J-Dub.
0: No doubt. All right, 6:36, Franchise Morning Show. Be back.
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0: 641 Franchise Morning Show here on a Wednesday, May 13. I think the weather's going to be pretty nice this weekend for the Norman Regional. We'll also have the Stillwater Regional up in Payne County. Good win for Oklahoma State baseball on Tuesday night. They continue to roll.
1: Feels like this is the kind of weekend that we're used to, which is you need to be on top of two things. If you're headed out to take in some of the softball or baseball happenings across Norman, OKC, Stillwater, you need a bottle of water and a bottle of sunscreen.
0: Yeah, the sunscreen is definitely making its way through the, the portfolio here. You walk outside and it's like, yep, it's starting to feel like May.
1: It's getting going.
0: It's starting to feel like the end is near for the moments where maybe you could throw on a hoodie or a sweatshirt or something on when the sun goes down.
1: We've kind of hit the part two where there's some rain projected early in next week's forecast. But when you look at it, it's not actually projected to really cool things down. I think it's just going to annoy everybody more than anything else as far as making things nice and humid. But it's May in Oklahoma. What do you expect? Like that? It's kind of like we've put it off long enough. It's kind of time to embrace. And as we work our way to the Western Conference Finals, we need it to be light at 8 o'clock. We need it to be cranked up the heat with the occasional threat of, and oh, by the way, if you're making your way in, we might have a 3-hour window where things get a little hectic. So choose your fighter on the weather channels.
0: What would the softball regionals / super regionals / women's college world series be without a little bit of a weather delay?
1: Yeah, I mean, it feels like we got the perfect version of that at the Big 12 tournament, which was like a 90-minute delay, I think, all told. And then everyone was still able to get out there.
0: Was that on the night of the semifinals?
1: Friday? Yeah, Friday. So
0: it was, yeah.
1: Made it to where it wasn't exactly the ideal thing, but it's a Friday. You weren't starting a softball game at 11 p.m. I think that we got the best of all worlds there.
0: No doubt. All right, very good. We roll into a Wednesday where, we're starting to get all of the scheduling for the NFL side of things. We are starting to get kick times on the college football side of things. I know they rolled out, the first 2 weeks of game day, first 2 weeks of national broadcast. That LSU-Ole Miss game is going to be an absolute war.
1: Did you see the Oxford Police Department tweet?
0: It was great. It was great. September 19th, something like that, 18th. The Lane Kiffin trip to Oxford is going to... It's going to be an unsafe environment.
1: They might have
0: to. It has the feels.
1: Yeah, they might have to institute like European soccer rules as far as that goes, where you can't wear the away team's color outside of the away end.
0: Sure.
1: They might have to have security guards on all sides of the Grove just to make sure.
0: It definitely feels like that is going to be a absolute death match, especially with everything that came out in the Vanity Fair article.
1: Well, and here's the other bit, too. Ole Miss has got they have, precedent to live up to.
0: Mm-hmm.
1: We've already seen Lane return to Neyland, and we've had golf balls and mustard bottles and stuff like that. I fear that the Ole Miss student section, which is up there in the hostile student section ranking, I feel like, unfortunately for them, they've already got a bar that they have to clear, and they've got couple of months to figure out what they want to do there.
0: It's also one of those places too that just from the one experience that we've had 2 years ago, they are right on top of you. That student section is down in the end zone area. It's gonna be bad. It just feels already that it's going to be a very violent atmosphere.
1: I think the saving grace.
0: We might put the OU New Mexico game on the back burner that weekend.
1: We should go.
0: We should just go to Oxford.
1: Saving grace is at least it's not 100,000 people in the stadium.
0: Yeah, sure.
1: I think that might be this one feels a lot more volatile than even the Tennessee, which is impossible to think because of how if you just go back and even watch the, Lane Hour PR E60 that they did. It's hard to imagine that you could have gotten a scenario where Lane Kiffin was going to walk into a more hostile atmosphere, but We know Lane, he can't stop throwing the haymakers. Yeah,
0: he can't help himself.
1: And it also feels like it's kind of opened the door, too, of Lane's going to take all the bullets, but anybody else that had any more gripes with Ole Miss, especially the way that they've just been, like, very aggressive in the NIL era. Like, I mean, we saw Sark with Texas. Like, it feels like this is kind of the Lane's going to be the meat shield. Does anybody else want to take pot shots at the Rebs type situation?
0: The answer is yes. We'll get there soon enough. Week one's headed to Clemson LSU. That'll be kind of interesting. We'll see what Dabo's crew's going to be up to in 2026. Kind of seems like it's going to be a big year for the fine folks of Clemson, South Carolina.
1: What do you think that Dabo and Lane talk about in the pregame when the coaches meet at midfield and just kind of say what's up?
0: Two of the most polar opposite guys you could possibly imagine.
1: Yeah.
0: I think. At least what we know on the surface of both of those guys, it seems like those are the two very, very distinctly different people. Week two headed down to Austin for game day for Texas, Ohio State. That's the same weekend as, is that the same weekend as OU Michigan?
1: Yeah, we'll be headed up. Yeah. We'll week be headed two, right? up. So we'll be in, did they make the official announcement?
0: That's kind of perfect though. Like that's another situation from, you know, kind of like we had in Philadelphia where it was a noon kickoff or an 11:45 kickoff on the East Coast time. And we'll have ample amount of time to get done and be able to go watch the game somewhere.
1: Yeah, we're obviously going to be taking in OU Michigan in the big noon slot. It's going to be big noon. Did they make like the official big noon announcement? Or
0: I don't know if I ever saw it. I saw it like OU announced it, but I don't even. Did Michigan recognize it?
1: Yeah, they recognized the kickoff time. I just because College Game Day has just flat out said like these are the College Game Day spots. You know what I mean?
0: Okay.
1: I just hadn't seen if big noon because like it will be, but we'll.
0: If the set. You're talking about
1: the actual.
0: Yes, I would imagine so.
1: Just because it'll be another year where it feels like it's just so funny that Oklahoma and Texas, the big rivals, are taking on Ohio State and Michigan, the big rivals. And so it's kind of like Michigan and Texas fans have come together, Oklahoma and Ohio State fans. You saw like a little bit of that a year ago of like, hey, if you wouldn't mind just kicking the crap out of our rival on the way in, it'll be kind of fun to have that the same weekend.
0: Didn't even think about that. Didn't even like put two and two together. But yes, that will be really cool.
1: Especially because it's perfect for us. The only other real games that weekend that you'd be worried about side-eyeing, you've got Tennessee, Georgia Tech in that week two, Arkansas, Utah, Missouri, Kansas, a little border war action. Should be fun. ASU, A&M should be a really good week two slate. That'll be Oregon's return trip to Stillwater in that week two slate as well. Damn. We'll have Cy-Hawk that week.
0: Okay.
1: We got Arizona BYU that week.
0: Okay, week two. Shout out.
1: Yeah.
0: It's going to be great.
1: We also got Cal Syracuse, Duke, Illinois. Looks like we got some.
0: On May 13th, I'm as interested in Cal Syracuse as you could possibly be.
1: It's one of those, hey, if we ran into that normally, would we be interested? No, you put that in week two, it'll probably get a corner of my screen. So, yeah, week two, shout out one time.
0: That's going to be awesome.
1: That's usually the bit, too, is that we have an incredible opening weekend, and then sometimes then
0: week two is usually the, it's 1,000 degrees outside for half of these games.
1: Yeah.
0: Let's just get through this day.
1: So it'll be nice. It feels like you get to pick your poison. Everyone usually feels like they're playing either a big week one or a big week two game these days. So that should be very, very good for everybody.
0: All right. Let's see if we get by the Tigers game there on that Friday night. I think they're playing the Royals. Everywhere we go, the Royals are in town.
1: It's a Bobby Witt's got to be like, we've just got the traveling band of Oklahomans that are hanging out.
0: Sure, he likes it. We'll see if he can get over to the big house maybe on Saturday morning before that game. I think it's the Royals. We looked that up one time with Josh Callaway.
1: I know that the great Mason Young was talking about it last night while we were waiting on softball to get going as well.
0: About Tigers?
1: Getting out to the Tigers and everything that that entails.
0: So far away, but it's also like not so far away. Oh, no, even worse. Rockies.
1: The Rockies coming through.
0: Okay. Well, they almost got no hit last night. Paul Skeen's really, really good. All right. 6:51, Franchise Boarding Show. You know, without the Thunder, in these little lulls that they've been in. It's obviously a good thing, but it does feel like we get like one foot in the water and then we have to get out all of a sudden.
1: It's kind of like this is a little bit of, do I have other hobbies to get us through only one basketball game? My other hobby is called Major League Baseball, I guess. Is that what we would say? That it just quickly becomes a, all right, well, we'll get a little preview of what like the next couple of months will be as far as firing up a bunch of baseball games. Because otherwise, yeah, it's kind of a... The Thunder have been in the playoffs, but it's felt like they've not been in the playoffs. Although, in a weird way, with just everything that went into the discourse in Game 1 and Game 2 of this past series, I don't mind an extra day or two to decompress a little bit.
0: No,
1: and,
0: sure.
1: And be like, all right.
0: Well, and I think that we all know what's ahead is going to be a 2.5 week
1: war,
0: whatever you want to call it. It's going to be, every game is going to be, like every second of every game is going to be put under the microscope. So we'll see. Friday night coming up, game 6. Speaking of baseball, the Dodgers stink.
1: It's been pretty bizarre.
0: So they've lost. Do you see the stat that was running around last night? They get beat 6-2, lose to the Giants for the second consecutive day. Yeah, that Giants, the Tony Vitello Giants. Adrian Hauser gets the win last night. Shout out Oklahoma.
1: Can we put a sidebar real quick?
0: Yeah.
1: We didn't talk about it just because I knew that Drake's going to have nothing about it. How about Vitello just having no idea who he wanted out of the pen? Was that Sunday?
0: Yeah, it was great.
1: Just staring into the abyss.
0: Never
1: the
0: good.
1: Bullpen. Poor Jesse Chavez. He's like, can the Braves acquire me one more time and get me the hell out of here?
0: It seems like that's a situation that's only going to get worse, too. Like, every move that he makes is going to be put under the microscope, tenfold, because he is a first-year manager without any Major League Baseball experience. It has not gone well.
1: No.
0: To date.
1: No, it has not.
0: But it has gone well over the last 2 days. They beat the Dodgers 6-2 last night. That's four consecutive losses of four runs or more for the Dodgers. You have any idea when the last time they lost four consecutive games by four runs or more?
1: I'm thinking like decades.
0: Try 1936.
1: Goodness.
0: That's crazy. I looked at that last night, and it was one of those stats that you like read multiple times to make sure that you're reading it correctly. You just would have figured there's been a week since 1936.
1: Well, it's a week that you have a year where there's just injuries that mount. You have a couple of bad stretches. The weird part about that, too, is that they're only 4-6 in their last 10. But
0: yeah, it's not like they're terrible.
1: But it's been like just...
0: It's been a bad stretch. It's been an even worse stretch for Mr. Ohtani.
1: They just felt dead. It looks like it's the first time since he really arrived on the scene with the Angels that... Him pitching feels like it has taken a bit away from what he's doing at the plate.
0: It really does. He did hit a home run last night. That broke a pretty long drought for him. I don't remember exactly what it was, but I think he's batting like 110 over his last 30-something plate appearances.
1: Which is also tough to really be hypercritical when the flip side of right before that, it was, hey, he is not allowing runs and he's getting on base like
0: yeah,
1: every
0: sure.
1: time. So.
0: Yeah, he had what a 49 game on base streak or something.
1: I feel like we're going to get kind of into where we were at last year, where were these lulls, and then you look up and you're like, well, it's a lull. It's like when we talk about OU softball.
0: Yeah.
1: It's a lull, but it's a lull that is graded on a different curve than every other team in the country.
0: Yeah, you look up and all of a sudden they're 35 games over 500 and they're winning the West by 15 games.
1: and there's just not even a contest late in the division.
0: Ohtani's current cold streak pales in comparison to Cal Raleigh. I don't know if you've seen the happenings with Mr. Raleigh.
1: At least he's
0: on an 0-for-38 slump, and he's taking showers with his uniform on to try to break it.
1: He was doing a little bit of everything, but I think that could we say that last night was probably him getting out of it a little bit?
0: I think that he might have started
1: draws a walk. The Mariners just in general had a nice happening against Houston to kick that thing off.
0: 10-2. I think the Canada Zone kid had a grand slam. Seattle's been weird. There's been a lot of teams that have been kind of weird here through the early onset of the season. I'd say Seattle's kind of in the same mix. And a lot of these teams are over in the American League, where there's just not a whole lot of teams that are over 500 right now.
1: As much as I kind of eye roll a little bit of spring training is such a big, long experience, it really does seem like this year, maybe more than some of the others, the World Baseball Classic screwed up a lot of those guys as far as just their typical.
0: Kind of feels like it, doesn't it?
1: They're just ramp up into the season. Like, I don't think it's going to be a, oh my gosh. I don't think we're going to look 2 years from now and look back and go like the World Baseball Classic was the beginning of the end for Cal Raleigh. Just pick your guy that struggled. But it really feels like it was disruptive to the ramp up for a bunch of these guys.
0: Long season.
1: Which has made it, yeah, that's one of those where, hey, I'm sure that a lot of people in Major League Baseball are going, if we have one bad month but it's right at the beginning, we'll take that as opposed to careening into a ditch in July. But
0: sure. Toronto's kind of in the same boat with Seattle, where they just kind of started off really nasty so far. They've lost three in a row. Tampa takes the second game of that series up in Canada.
1: We'll see if the Rangers can kind of continue that momentum, too, as far as little hiccup.
0: A nice win last night.
1: Little hiccup on day one coming off the Cubs series victory, but got back in it. So we'll see what.
0: Yeah, they hit, it was kind of a weird situation. They ended up scratching Nathan Eovaldi like an 2 hours, 3 hours before the game started. It was kind of weird. I think he had some back tightness or back spasm, something.
1: It was very much like a, as long as he's back in for the next one, these things happen in May.
0: Yeah. All right, very good. 6:57, hour number two, coming up.
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0: hour number two of the franchise, the morning show. Eddie Radosich, Ryan Chapman here on a Wednesday, May 13. San Antonio Spurs take a step closer to solidifying their position in the Western Conference Finals. Obviously, the Thunder are awaiting the winner of the Spurs and Timberwolves. Spurs beat up on the Timberwolves on Wednesday night in Game 5 and return to San Antonio. Wemby back out on the court. A game that I really thought was going to be kind of fun. About midway through the third quarter, and then the Spurs did the 50 Cent meme, kind of pulled away.
1: Yeah, I was really worried for the Wolves there just from the jump, and then they kind of got back into it in the first quarter.
0: Yeah,
1: and going okay.
0: It was like, okay. And then you started thinking like, okay, so they had this massive lead. I say massive. It was like 10, 12, 13, 14 point lead in the first quarter. And then all of a sudden you looked up and Minnesota was winning the game and kind of making mistakes, especially at the beginning of the third quarter, that it kind of started seeming like, oh, okay, like, is this team a little too young to find success in the playoffs? And then they went on like a 19-2 run and it was over.
1: It feels like...
0: It was very over.
1: Yeah, from a San Antonio perspective, this is kind of, in a way, if you were a Spurs fan building a, hey, we need a true test before we get into an absolute just war in the Western Conference Finals. It kind of feels like this might be the perfect thing for the Spurs. You've got a Wolves team with Rudy and Randall and Nas that can do, give Wemby the exposure to. This is what a team with bigs is going to do. They're just going to beat you up for 6-7 straight games, and you're going to have to not get frustrated. For guys like Dylan Harper and Steph Castle and Vassell, you need enough of them to know, okay, are they going to be able to show up and have the shot making when it matters, which for Mr. Harper, that has come up as two thumbs up, gold star, everything that you would ever want out of that. And at the same time, the Wolves are, in this iteration, still good enough to go on runs and make you put games away, but on the every other day, it just feels like Ant is still missing something because he's hurt. No Dante. That's another guy that could just be someone that obviously the Wolves would use to go on little, you know, two-minute heaters to get back into things. And it feels like right now it's just a little bit too much pressure being put on old man Conley, or a little too much pressure being put on Julius Randle. And all of that is just due to how good the Spurs are. It's not like a... Well, actually, type thing. It just feels like this is the perfect kind of like learning series for them ahead of what really appears to be the showdown that I think we all kind of wanted.
0: I mean, on paper, it seems like this is everything that we wanted, right? I mean, not in terms of like the easiest path or anything like that, but for a basketball playoff, I guess, just on like the surface view of it, Spurs Thunder is going to be unbelievable. If that's what we're going to get. Like, I think I've started training my mind into this idea that, not say that it's over, but certainly seems like the Spurs are going to be able to win one of the next two.
1: It'll be, I am very, very.
0: We could go 7.
1: Yeah.
0: I can buy that.
1: 7, especially with the extra off day added in here so that we get our two games on Friday night as opposed to this game played on Thursday, then only having the Cleveland-Detroit happenings on Friday. So, I think that'll be big for Ant. That'll be big for Mike Conley. Not as much for Io, who seemed better physically as kind of they've gone on through this series, things like that. But even if it gets back to Game 7, it just feels like, and I know that they're super young and that's just a total unknown in a Game 7, the Spurs have, it's like the Thunder against the Lakers. The Lakers could play their best, and I think the Wolves are much better, which is why this is going to Game 6 instead of 4. But the issue is Ant has a really good stretch. He goes to the bench, and the Spurs have a second and third wave that the Wolves with the injuries right now just do not have. And it's a second and third wave that really only a handful of teams have in this league, which is what has made the Thunder and the Spurs stand above everybody else in the Western Conference this year.
0: It's been like that for a couple months now.
1: Feels like just a continuation of the Thunder Spurs. They're not playing each other, but the whole like into February and through March, post All-Star kind of, it just feels the playoffs has been a continuation of that.
0: You checked in on what the Spurs were doing every night for the most part to see, you know, kind of how you compared yourself and if the Thunder were going to be able to get that top seed, which they ended up doing, which, you know, I think obviously ended up being a good thing. The series will start here in Oklahoma City. We'll see if it's going to be on Monday or if it's going to be Wednesday. So we only got one game tonight. Cleveland-Detroit back in Detroit at Little Caesars Arena. The Pistons are given 4.5 tonight to the Cavs. The Cavs tying up the series, having won the last two games back in Cleveland. And then we're off tomorrow. It's kind of weird. There's going to be a Thursday where there's no basketball on. Both game six is coming up on Friday night.
1: Yeah, it should set up for

0: home, which has kind of carried that thing through the first four games. Pistons need Tobias Harris to step back up and recapture a little bit of that form from the end of the first round series slash those first two games in Detroit. But I also am not overly panicked about it because this series just continues to give the vibes of home games. Like the home teams will hold serve through the first six games, and then we get to a game seven, and it's like, you tell me what happens.
1: If Cleveland can break through and win a road game, which would be the first time all playoffs, all of a sudden they'll have my attention. Until then, I don't know if they have my attention.
0: And for me, it's more about Cleveland, too, because Cleveland wins tonight. They could very well close it out in six, but I don't think it's going to be a spot where, like, Detroit is... they went through everything with their back against the wall, having to peel themselves off in the first round. I don't think it's going to be suddenly like, is this moment going to be too big for the Pistons going like on the road at a must-win game six? It's like they might lose it, but I don't think it's going to be because of that if that were to happen. But
1: hey, man, if all of a sudden you look up and Donovan Mitchell's going to have another 34-point explosion or 35-point explosion in the second half, maybe it's all of a sudden kind of more interesting than I thought it's going to be.
0: It's as much about, like, I think that Donovan and Cade will probably cancel themselves out to a certain extent. It's going to be about, do you get the Evan Mobley that we were talking about in the first two games going, hello, or are you going to show up and kind of fulfill that potential? Then you flip it around and going, can Duncan Robinson hit a couple? Is Tobias Harris going to be back in this thing? It very much feels like the state of play is known. But also, just because Duncan Robinson, if he's able to get out there tonight and he goes out there and hits like four threes, I don't suddenly think that's locked in that you're going to get that in game six either.
1: No. It's a game-to-game basis for this series particularly.
0: For sure. And it kind of feels like, too, I don't know if it's just because until a road team wins, I'm not going to like lean in a little bit, or if it's just because the Knicks have played so well through the last six playoff games that it kind of feels like you're playing for second place in the Eastern Conference a little bit.
1: Yeah, it very much seems like that.
0: Which, if it ends up being Detroit, it'd be really interesting. Like Detroit, the physicality, those went well for them generally against the Knicks in the regular season. Plus, in a weird way, I wonder if the Knicks are sitting too long. Like, they're in such a, as Shea would dub it, his flow state. It feels like that's kind of what the Knicks found, that I think the Knicks are going, we don't want to wait any more days. We want to get back out on the floor tomorrow.
1: The Pistons have been in this this little arena where it seems like they were going to drown in the first half or round against Orlando, and then they were able to steady the ship, get through in seven, and here through the first four games of the Cleveland series, it's not like they've necessarily played bad. In fact, I thought that they might steal a game in Cleveland. You certainly can't come back and drop a game at home tonight, though.
0: Yeah, that's where it, and I think it's just more about, like, don't give Cleveland all that confidence going back home, because I think that's a, they aren't quite the Rockets as far as ready to explode, but I think if they get to an elimination game, I think the finality a little bit of this is a Detroit team that just has the horses that maybe Toronto didn't. And if you don't make it to the Eastern Conference Finals, there's a very, very, very real chance that big pieces of that roster are getting shipped out this offseason. And some teams are able to kind of put that off until elimination. I just don't know if Cleveland's going to be the one in a real elimination spot.
1: Very good. 713 Franchise Boarding Show. We shall return.
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3: Did you know prostate cancer is the second most common cancer in Oklahoma? Approximately 1 in 7 men will be diagnosed within their lifetime. Those numbers increase to 1 in 5 if you're African American, and 1 in 3 if you have prostate cancer in your family history. Prostate cancer is a serious health issue for Oklahomans, and while a prostate cancer diagnosis can be devastating, it can also be successfully treated when discovered early. The Prostate Cancer Center of Excellence at Oklahoma Cancer Center is one of the preeminent clinics in the country specializing in the treatment of prostate cancer. Over 500 patients a year seek out treatment from the doctors at at this multidisciplinary specialty program. The physicians that are part of Oklahoma Cancer Center include radiation oncologists, medical oncologists, urologists, and radiologists, who are some of the top doctors in their field, offering all of the best treatments available for patients. 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

0: Welcome back. Sabres win 3-2 on Wednesday night. They take a 2-2 tie back to Buffalo. They get the home ice advantage back over the Canadiens. Saw the Canadiens trainer run across the ice last night. It was the most amazing thing I've ever seen.
1: Well, I just think that...
0: I don't know how those people do it.
1: It's another spot where this is not just the actual players on the ice. Top to bottom, everyone involved in hockey are the best of us, and they get none of the praise for it.
0: It's crazy. Like, he legitimately ran across the ice. I was like, I don't know how they do that. Golden Knights went in overtime last night, 3-2 over the Ducks. Take a 3-2 lead. They're headed back to Anaheim for game 6. When those games are, I don't know. Thursday, probably.
1: They will.
0: Yeah, they are Thursday.
1: It's like, they'll come about at some point here. What do we got? Tonight,
0: Avs looking to close it out.
1: The Avs, and then
0: Ball Arena.
1: We've got what? Friday will be, if that closeout does happen, Friday will just be a full NBA night, it looks like.
0: Yeah, I think so. I think so.
1: We'll clear this thing up. It's crazy how we go from the flurry of action to like one or two games a night so quickly.
0: I know.
1: And then the good news is it looks like certainly, I mean, the puck has delivered all playoffs along, and certainly on the Western Conference side of things and in the hoops thing, we should be rewarded. Like, hey, you're only going to get one game, but you're going to get an absolute battle. So I think that that's cool with everybody.
0: Yeah. I'm cool with it. Whatever. I don't care. All right. Well, that's your hockey.
1: Hockey talk.
0: Puck talk.
1: Did not realize your hard hat was a Jurassic Park hard hat.
0: Oh, yeah.
1: That takes it to, I think, two more levels at least, minimum.
0: I bought it when I dressed up as the janitor OU Texas week. It was nice. The only hard hat I could find, and it just happened to come with the janitor outfit. That was like a... Jurassic Park, little added bonus. Yeah, and you can't get the sticker off. It ruined the integrity of the hat. Did go over to the Rock Creek Entertainment District groundbreaking. I guess that's what we're calling it. The actual breaking of the ground will begin a week from yesterday on May 19th. It's kind of crazy, though. Like, this thing's happening. There's no turning back now.
1: They say what? Goal is the 28-29 season, even if they don't officially start the 28-29 season in the new digs.
0: So, yeah, I think it could be a situation where, you know, you play
1: non-conference in basic, the old type thing.
0: Non-conference stuff over there, and then maybe sometime around January of 29, you're looking to break in the new digs over there. That seems like a long time, but I was telling George yesterday, it's also really not. I mean, we're halfway through 26.
1: You're talking basically 2.5 more seasons, maybe?
0: Yeah.
1: It's kind of the estimate.
0: Kind of crazy to think.
1: Well, I mean, we're going to have a similar vibe with like the Thunder, I think. Yeah. That it went from.
0: Sure.
1: I know that when we say, hey, you know, 3 seasons from now, but that's going to get here before you get it. When like the UFL was announced and you sit there and go, hey, that's not. I know we don't have, you know, broken ground, all that stuff yet, but that's not too far away as far as the stadium getting up and getting going here. It's like we've talked about. It's a good time around here if you're in stadium construction. It's a profitable time to be hanging out in the Oklahoma City metro area.
0: We're going to learn a lot about construction science and the moving of red dirt here over the next 3-4 years.
1: A lot of requests about, can we get webcams up, stuff like that, as far as the 24/7 365. Need some time lapse happening in our
0: Channel
1: lives.
0: 9 has a webcam that you can watch, I think. If you want to watch the Oklahoma City one.
1: As far as the Thunder construction goes,
0: if you want to watch the Norman construction, just drive down there. you can get real up close. You might even be able to help.
1: Well, that's what I may have volunteered us yesterday here on air. I'm just like, if we can get even 6 months up, move that thing up 6 months, just let us know how we can help and how we can be of assistance.
0: No doubt. It was cool, though. It was a long road to hoe to get this thing across the finish line, and it certainly seems like they are moving in that direction.
1: Well, it's just I know that it's been red tape and wrapped up and all that stuff like that, but It's crazy to go from a couple of media days ago where, you know, Porter's making jokes about, and yeah, we've got leaks all over our practice facility. If we'd like something new to happen here, just let everybody be out there to be like, oh crap, they're actually gonna be playing basketball in a new arena.
0: We did talk to Porter and Jenny and Roger Denny, Joe Castiglione yesterday. I think there was just a lot of people that are really happy that they were able to finally kind of get this thing across. No love lost, though, for the Lloyd Noble Center. It certainly has its, you know, place in history, but it probably needs to be just that.
1: Well, it's also I think it's impossible to kind of poke around and you see that, like, Moody Center just looks fantastic.
0: Yeah.
1: And to not be jealous, just like, man, that's really fun. I don't know anyone that's ever been, like, once you get to the opening night or stuff like that, I don't know anyone that's ever been like, ah, man, I didn't like this new arena that we built.
0: No doubt.
1: Might, you know, 5-10 years later be like, what's going on here? But the excitement in the lead up to it should be good.
0: All right. Very good. They did have some lovely blueberry muffins yesterday at the
1: opening. Oh, very nice.
0: And I had one, and it was great.
1: I know that's something, too, that Mom and I have been eyeing. That, like, that's our side of town that live on, and Mom's like, I would very much like a nice little bar and restaurant district down there.
0: Yeah,
1: For when just anything of go down, hang out over there, not have to go just a hop, skip, and a jump from the house. Thunder Road games, OU Road games, stuff like that.
0: The idea of it, it's going to be awesome. Like, I think if you haven't really gone over to the University North Park area, you know, they got a P.F. Chang's now. I did not know that that was open yet. And I think there's a couple other restaurants that I, you know, just kind of eavesdropping on some conversations yesterday that will excite some people. I don't want to throw that out there and just completely break news that I don't know anything about, but...
1: And if you've been monitoring that, it's been a big relocation spot for a lot of just places around Norman that kind of rushed over there anyway. So,
0: you know, Jenny, it makes sense. Jenny brought up a really good point that I think kind of flies in the face of anybody or the detractors that are like, you know, moving this whole conversation that's always been about if they move it off campus, is it a good thing? Is it a bad thing? I think it's a very indifferent thing. If kids want to go to the games, they're going to. And Jenny said it yesterday, and I guess I'd never really thought about it this way, but what college student isn't driving over there to go to Target? It's not like you're going across state lines to have to get over there.
1: I was going to say, the thing that's always, I'm not saying that there's going to be more students, less students. The two things that I've always kind of fallen back on is currently, right now, how many students are actually walking from the dorms over to Lloyd Noble Center?
0: Zero!
1: For the most part, even if you live at the dorms, you're driving over to the LNC parking lot, or a bunch of those people live off campus anyway.
0: I've never understood that. That's been the biggest, like, message board, argue, talking point of all time. At least when I was in school, the thought of walking from even the Fiji House, which is on the South Greek end of campus, there's no chance.
1: Yeah,
0: especially in January and February when it's terrible outside.
1: Dude, I lived at Couch. If there was someone that was going to walk over, it was going to be, you know what I mean?
0: And I'm not happening.
1: I'm not I'm happy to do the, I'll take the stairs, a couple extra steps, whatever. We were not walking to the LNC. And then, yeah, that's the, if you have been, and I think that like the Norman residents that live on that side know this, if you have been into that Target at any point during the semester, it is just filled to the brim with every Greek letter that you can imagine. Like, they have no trouble everybody working their way over to Target or to go eat over there or anything like that. And the thing that always comes to, we've settled in pretty nicely. This is not, like, different from the Big 12 days or stuff like that. The 6 and 8 tip-off times. It's like, it's something that I know that I talk about with my mom every single day on a game day, basically. She's like, yep, it's Monday. I'd really like to get down there and support the crew. I work at the Capitol. There's no shot that I'm going to make it inside the Lloyd Noble Center before at least the first media timeout. It's just from when I get off work to driving that stretch, there is no shot that I can make it before the under 16.
0: Yep. It's going to be a long way. It's going to be a long wait, but it will be kind of fun to keep up, you know, just kind of keep tabs on all the construction over there when they get going. A week from tomorrow, or a week from yesterday, excuse me.
1: 831 says their company's got the They're installing the fire protection in the new Thunder Arena. So if we need any of the insight on fire protection tips, stuff like
0: that. Is that what they're doing right now?
1: I don't know. I think
0: I drive by there every day, and it's kind of fun to be able to drive by there and, like, I don't know, keep up with the progress that's being made. But they're doing some stuff right now that I guess I have no idea. Like, it looks like they're putting a lot of piping and stuff in the ground.
1: Looks like a lot of foundation work.
0: A lot of I don't know how to explain this, but it's deeper than you could ever imagine.
1: Well,
0: if that makes any sense.
1: It's something that I think that we, like, everyone knew there was parking under there, but yeah. I don't think you ever thought about that there's parking under there.
0: Yeah.
1: And then when it all gets scraped off and there's no building, you're like, oh, well, okay, that makes sense to a certain extent. No, it'll be, it's my little, like, dumb pet project that I enjoy doing is our tickets are on that end of the arena. And, like, our concession stand is the one that if you go to the window and, like, look out, you're looking at the Devon Tower and the construction site. And it's one of those things of just, like, hey, I don't notice the progress if I just look at it because it happens gradually. But if you, like, I went and took, like, a picture right at the start of construction, mm-hmm. and you can already tell that, yeah, they've done a lot as far as, I would classify this as organizing it so that once they get the foundation and things in, that they can build up pretty quickly, and they've been moving all over the spot.
0: Crazy to think that it's all begun. All right. Well,
1: yeah, Captain Opson. I lived in Walker. I walked to the LNC exactly once.
0: I wouldn't walk to Dale Hall from couch.
1: I would say the
0: opposite way and go to the Lloyd Noble Center.
1: That is probably a very much shared experience for it. And maybe it's us modern students that are a little bit lazy. Sorry to everyone that rolled through, but, you know, not a lot of walking over to the LNC happened.
0: There will be a number of people, especially in that first year when it opens, that go just to see it. Like, you'll get a attendance bump just from people that want to go see the new arena or see the new, entertainment district. So, I don't know. I was always very, very pro in terms of getting it done and building it. And it was just kind of a monumental day yesterday to realize that it is happening.
1: Yeah. It's
0: like, there's no turning back now.
1: Shovels in the ground. Let's make that thing happen. Totally random. Remember the banana. Real talk. When are you guys going to get Bojangles? I think we're going to have to either send Drake over or wait for the lines to die down because as good as it is, I just don't think Eddie and I are waiting in a massive, massive line.
0: No, there's 0% chance.
1: We did the same thing with the Shake Shack experience of excite, happy to have it, but I'm also not standing out the door. And I'm not going to be in a drive through that wraps around the building, probably.
0: Maybe I'll go... Nah, I was going to say maybe I'll go tonight. I don't think I'm going to do that, though. I'm not going to drive up there. Cubs game, they start at, 6:15 tonight?
1: Yes.
0: Not going to do that. Yeah. All right, 7:31, Franchise Boarding Show. 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

0: 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I did do a review of the SI Swimsuit Edition.
1: Thoughts?
0: I mean, Hillary Duff.
1: She's
0: back. I say back. I was told yesterday she never left. But in my world, she is back better than ever. We respect everybody that's in it.
1: There's something great about the crushes from long ago that still hold up to time. You know what I mean?
0: Hillary Duff. She might be number one on the list right now.
1: It's like they say
0: Number one in the power rankings.
1: In soccer and in tennis a little bit. Form comes and goes, but class is permanent.
0: Oh, well, that is a perfect analysis for everything that is.
1: All right, well. Top shelf. Hillary Duff.
0: No other comment on that. Just did want to stop down and give her a shout out.
1: A hat tip?
0: Oh, very much so. Very much so.
1: No, very, very, very well earned. I did not realize that was like happening, but.
0: No, I didn't either. Well, it happens every year where it kind of comes out of nowhere and then you go, oh, okay, that's great. Good for them.
1: It also almost feels like, and this is not like a knock to anybody, it also always feels like cheating when like the athletes step over because it's like. First off, you guys put a ton of work in, but it's your job to be in like tip-top shape. Hillary Duff is just doing it for the love of the game.
0: That would be accurate. I would also say, too, that congratulations to Livy Dunn. All her boyfriend did was go out and celebrate by nearly no-hitting the Colorado Rockies last night.
1: I think the Pirates are like, are there any other like massive... could we get her a Cosmo cover next? Like, if we time up the release of a Livy Dunn shoot on the day of a Skeen star, and that's what you get, they're like, could we just do that every time?
0: That'd be very fruitful, I think. All right, well, that's all that came out of that situation.
1: I think that's all that needed to as well.
0: Yes and yes.
1: Be good. Let's see. We've got... I'm saying this more as a reminder than anything. We got our good friend Derek Parker coming up here at 8:15.
0: He's going to tell us who the Thunder are going to draft,
1: yeah,
0: correct?
1: Yeah, does a lot with the Oklahoma City Thunder on SI as well as the Draft Digest. So excited to run through all the options with Mr. Parker there. I was talking to you, Eddie, over the weekend. I was like, if the Thunder close this thing out, we are going to hit this really awkward spot of excited in anticipation, assuming that you get the Spurs, but with it being until Monday, it's kind of like it's real, but it's not. And it's a...
0: Oh, it definitely feels like this is like that final week of August before the football season starts. And the anticipation of what's to come makes you very excited. But then you also realize that you have a long ways to get or to go before you can get to that point.
1: You've got that. And then you've also got... this is where I also like look around my apartment and I'm like, there's a bunch of stuff I still needed to do. And I was telling myself, I got the Thunder game tonight. Can't do it. I need to get all these chores and all that stuff done for the weekend before we really dive into the Western Conference Finals.
0: Well, it kind of seems like, with the Western Conference Finals and then obviously with the softball happenings down in Dorbin, this is kind of the calm before the storm, at least around here with everything that's to come. Obviously with the regional and then the super regionals. Maybe Oklahoma State's going to be having to head up to Lincoln, Nebraska, but everybody will reconvene in time for, what should be, I guess, the end of the Western Conference Finals that lead into the NBA Finals. And you hope that it's a busy stretch here in Oklahoma City.
1: Speaking of our friends in Lincoln, has the little bit of a do-to-do that they've stepped in with regionals tickets, like, made its way to your timeline at all whatsoever?
0: Yes, but I haven't really delved into it. Basically, the Nebraska baseball, is it softball too?
1: So, for softball, okay. At least as far as the softball.
0: Okay,
1: goes.
0: I thought you were talking, the baseball side of things, Nebraska baseball, or the ticket offices, basically came out and said, if you're a season ticket holder, you're not getting preferential treatment, it's going to go to the donors first, which I think is kind of messed up.
1: Same thing's happening with softball.
0: I imagine those people are real happy.
1: Well, they sold out, obviously. We're very used to seeing this for OU and OSU, right? That tickets go on sale. 2 seconds later, they send out the graphic. We're sold out. Like, we get that. But, softball, and it sounds like baseball, too, then. Congratulations to everyone who put in the blood, the sweat, and the tears alongside the team all year long. You're going to hope to nab a standing room only ticket so all the big money donors can come in and turn that place into a library, what I assume. It's usually what happens when we move everybody out for the B&Ds, which just sucks. It's like, hey, man, if you're telling me that I was out there in the cold, and because you know that not every single weekend was just the most fun to be out there supporting the squad, and it's not like those were free tickets or anything, and then suddenly we get to postseason, and it's like, hey, these tickets you've had all year long, sorry, we're just auctioning them off to the highest bidder of someone who's just going to swoop in for postseason play. It just sucks.
0: That doesn't seem like a good way to go about it.
1: No, I would say no.
0: I don't know what goes into that. I would imagine that it's a lot of to do with money, right? They just want to make as much money as possible. It just doesn't seem like a good way to reward some of the sports, and especially some of the, I don't want to say lesser sports, but some of the smaller sports that probably have very, very loyal fan bases.
1: Well, it, especially like Jordy coming back in has obviously set on the softball side a bunch of Nebraska softball records and things like that. And they've done a phenomenal job building a outstanding team around her. It just sucks that it reminds me of like Ella Parker, for instance, on the Oklahoma side of things. Ella Parker and those fans out there in right field, like if you ever happen to be down in the photo, well, they like legitimately build a relationship because it's a lot of the same faces as far as that goes. And you're doing the t-shirt tosses and stuff like that. And it's one of those spots where it's like, I bet if you'd asked the players that they've seen the same group of people out there for what, 30 of the 60-ish games, stuff like that, that suddenly it's like, yeah, you're wearing red and you're cheering for me. And that's great. But just makes it a little bit different for the postseason.
0: You can't come, though, because your parents didn't donate $700,000 a year.
1: Right.
0: I would. How about, is Nebraska's softball stadium really small?
1: So it's hard to pull up. Let me see what their official list is, because they've added, remember at Merida Hines, and when they'd bring in like the temporary seating that became like permanent seating, and OSU's kind of done that to expand out in right field. Nebraska had kind of done that right when Jordy arrived. Let me see if I can pull up their game notes and see what their officials listed at.
0: It would seem that everything kind of pales in comparison to the Love's Field. Like, I think a lot of people kind of get their idea of softball stadiums a little bit misguided when you see what's happening down in Norman.
1: Yeah, I mean, you basically have OU and Alabama, and then some of the SEC stadiums that have like outfield berms that can really ramp that thing up. That's kind of fantastic facilities. Still the exception to the rule right now, a little bit.
0: I'm gonna guess like, what's Love's? 6, 7?
1: 44, 45.
0: 4,400. Okay. I would imagine it's about 2,000.
1: What is, sorry, this is frustration. I very clearly put Nebraska softball stadium, not football stadium.
0: Let's try to buy some tickets.
1: I don't need to know that Memorial Stadium is at 80 plus. I'm aware of that. Thank you.
0: We should just try to buy some tickets and see if they'll let us in.
1: I think that would be like, hey, we're with Jordy. How many people have tried that one, you think?
0: You could say that you're covering Jordy. I'll say that I'm covering Hannah Core.
1: Yeah, we'll do the twofer.
0: It is going to be exciting if we can get a Nebraska Oklahoma State super.
1: It would be, it's just so cool with them. I'm not sure that Jordy and Ruby themselves think it's cool because they've battled each other for years and years and years from the high school ranks all the way through. But it would be pretty cool if that's how somebody kind of ends their career a little bit.
0: It's the way it should be.
1: It's just like, hey, we started this thing together. Someone's going to have to take each other out. Sorry. Although, it's the she's playing really, really good, and I still fully believe that they'll be able to make it out. But I had to have not loved seeing Stanford pop up on the bracket.
0: Oh, really? The Cardinal?
1: Yes.
0: They have a chance?
1: I would still place Oklahoma State as not just favorites, but really, really good favorites. But as far as you look around at some of the, I guess they're technically 5 seeds in the new way that they organize the bracket and seed it out and stuff like that. You couldn't get Arizona State, obviously, because you're in the same conference.
0: Sure.
1: But I would have much rather had Virginia Tech or Mississippi State over Stanford.
0: What's the situation down in Norman? Michigan or Canada? all respect to the fine, fine people of Binghamton.
1: Good
0: Michigan
1: story.
0: And Kansas seem like the main threats here.
1: Glad they're here. Michigan was the last team in the tournament, so I'm just not I'm not expecting a ton from the Wolverines, especially because here's going to be the bit that they get into. Both Michigan and Kansas, once you get past their ace, which hanging out in the threes in the ERA, Kansas's staff ERA is 85th coming to the tournament. Michigan's is like 137, I think, if I remember correctly looking at it. And so I just don't know if Michigan's going to have the depth of pitching to hang out with a Kansas lineup that's a lot more powerful than people probably remember from the, sure. the last couple of years. Michigan themselves can hit a little bit, but it feels like the Norman Regional is just going to be kind of what pitching staff can avoid the mistakes. Because OU, Kansas, Michigan, all three of those teams are going to hit home runs. For Kansas and Michigan, I think the difference is going to be who hits a solo shot versus who has a three-run shot kind of in the clutch moments of those games.
0: Did I see somebody point out that Kansas's roster, they have a bunch of Oklahomans on the on the team this year.
1: Yeah.
0: Very cool. We will welcome everybody.
1: Also, just a little bit of Jennifer McFalls was a Patty talked about this a little bit. Yesterday that Patty had her on staff until she had to, step away from the staff just to go chase a gold medal with the Olympic team.
0: Okay.
1: And then she's done a phenomenal job just rebuilding, or not even rebuilding, building Kansas truly up for the first time. And yeah, I mean, it's a situation where a lot of you would expect a lot of the regional talent for Kansas, that they're doing a good job of saying Baylor for the longest time was the one that was like, hey, if it wasn't Oklahoma, Texas, or Oklahoma State, we'll swoop in and do that. Feels like Kansas has entered that mix as well.
0: It's where they should be.
1: Kansas and Wichita State, like, both doing a really good job.
0: Yeah, kind of seems like that's where that should be.
1: And also, just if you like freshman catchers, this is the regional for you as well, because obviously we are very familiar with Kendall Wells. Ella Boyer with Kansas, 18 homers as a freshman. Mm. Batting .336, 57 RBIs, 35 walks is another freshman catcher that's been fantastic. So it's if you like freshman behind the dish, the Norman Regional is the spot for you.
0: Kind of seems like a audition to maybe enter the portal.
1: Maybe.
0: Not to say that OU's looking for a catcher, but
1: I did
0: they
1: appreciate,
0: could always use another bat.
1: Do you see, well, if you go not this class, but two classes down, they've got like the top two catchers as well. So I don't know if
0: catcher dominance.
1: Yeah, catcher dominance is happening with OU. I was cool to see. Did you see what Maya Johnson, the Belmont pitcher, kind of put out there on the Twitter sphere? She basically, obviously, leading the country in ERA. They're headed to the Tuscaloosa region, which I'm not sure that was actually a reward to Alabama for being the number one overall seed. She, I thought, put out a pretty cool thing out there of like, hey, mid majors, we're entering portal season, and If you're wanting to enter the portal, cool, but just like look around and ask yourself, do you have the support to succeed, and kind of try to use herself and this Belmont team as a poster child of you can stay and have a pretty special season, which I think is pretty
0: cool.
1: Not what you just see so often in the day of the portal.
0: No, not at all.
1: I mean, she had made history. I know that we're not like 15 years worth of AUSL drafts or anything like that, but the first mid-major draft pick, kind of, as far as the AUSL goes. She'll be in OKC whenever this tournament run's done with the Spark, so should be cool.
0: All right, very good. Looking forward to all of that coming up on Friday, the start of the NCAA tournament, which is just, I don't know, it feels like it's not time yet, but it also kind of does. I think once we get to Friday, it will.
1: Let's get some of the chaos rolling across the country.
0: Yeah, we should. We shall. 7:50. Hour number 3. Franchise Boarding Show. 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

0: closer on Wednesday night. Or I guess tonight's Wednesday night. Tuesday night, we took a step closer. The Spurs, 126-97 victory over Minnesota. Game that they kind of run away with there with the Timberwolves opting out of offense in the second quarter. At one point, I think they only had like 12 points with, it might have been like 4 minutes left in the quarter. Good night for Victor Wembanyama as he returns to the fold. 27 points, 17 rebounds, 3 blocks. Just not enough from the Timberwolves as they head back to Minneapolis for a do-or-die game coming up on Friday night. Not Thursday, Friday night. A solo game tonight in the NBA playoffs as Detroit returns home 2-2 against Cleveland after the Cavs won 2 in a row to tie that thing up. So Thunder, obviously, on a little bit of a break from the happenings. Obviously, wrapping everything up on Monday night with the four-game sweep of the Lakers. It's a good time to be a Thunder fan, I think, is probably the best way to summarize the last 72 hours.
1: It's a great time. I also think that the way that the Spurs and Wimby himself rebounded last night, it feels like the moments of relatively stress-free only joy of playoff basketball are probably rapidly coming to an end, because whether it's Monday or Wednesday, I think we will be firing up into a very real series that everything is on the table, all results, because the Spurs just continue to be incredibly impressive. It feels like the youthful moments we've seen from them so far have been just fleeting moments for the most part. Yeah. Little stretch runs in second quarters or at the end of first quarter, stuff like that, as opposed to throwing away entire games, which is certainly a good sign for everyone down in Spurs country.
0: No, I think that is probably the best way to summarize it. The starters obviously looked really good last night for the Spurs. I think that we both kind of expected that to be the situation, just in terms of the Spurs being able to bounce back from what was something of a, somewhat of a surprising way that they lost on Sunday, even without Wembanyama. Because it was a game that they certainly felt like had the inroads on. But nonetheless, we roll into Friday now. Back to Minneapolis. We'll see if the T-Wolves can extend their season with a win.
1: Yeah, it'll be,
0: which I think very well could happen.
1: I think so as well. I think the biggest factor in that is honestly going to be that straight up extra day of rest, because Ant, I think, needs it a bit with the, it feels like he's carrying, I know we know of two injuries. It seems like he's carrying a bunch that he's not really been the type of guy at the end of seasons to walk out with the cast on for, you know, exit interviews or stuff like that. But I think Ant might Kayla be like, yeah, I've had the runner's knee. I had the strained knee. I also probably had something else happening here or there. Mike Conley, I think, could use for an extra day. And I also think that, like, Rudy and Nas and Julius Randle, as much as they've been as physical as can be and running up to the edge of what will be allowed in a series, stuff like that, I don't think that they're going to be too worried about having just one extra day. They don't have to worry about the massive alien roaming around the lane and making their lives hell.
0: It's just so funny when he does come out of the game. Wembanyama, it's like, Anthony Edwards particularly, get to the basket. It's open. Like, you have this opportunity now. The window is completely open to try to get in there.
1: Take advantage.
0: And then when he comes back out, it's like, oh, this offense sucks.
1: it becomes a, man, Ant wants to go to that step back three again. And it's like, well, I kind of understand why.
0: If you make it, it'll be okay. If you don't, you're going to be in a situation that you saw on Tuesday night where the Spurs just kind of put the foot on the gas, and it was over.
1: Yeah, the Wolves had more, like, no, yes possessions last night than it feels like the entire series. There was one that I remember specifically where they were trying to make a run. I think it was the end of the third quarter, start of the fourth quarter, and it ends with Nas hitting a three to cut it to 12, I think. But it was like Ant tried to get after it. He kind of, like, lost the ball a little bit, then shuttled over to Nas, and Nas was like, I'll break this thing down and make it happen. He ended up making it, but the whole time Ant's like, give me the ball back. This is going terribly. And it just felt like that was the entire night. Even the possessions that the Wolves were able to have some success, it felt like something that we've watched a ton for teams that attack the Thunder. It's like, hey, congrats, you made that bucket, but you had to work nonstop for 21 seconds to even get some kind of look to get this thing up.
0: All right. The focus on the Thunder here over the next couple of days, I'm sure, is going to be the status of J-Dub going into game one. Everything else, it's like, just keep what you're doing, boys. I'm good with everything you've been doing. There's not a whole lot of complaints from the Thunder side of the tracks through the first two rounds of the playoffs. Obviously, the 8-0 record. At the same time, though, like I guess, like, do we have the conversation of what needs to get better? Because they haven't particularly just played extremely well. And I guess that's like, I don't know, is that arrogant to say considering they're 8-0 and they won, what, the first two games by 18, the second game or the third game by 23, and
1: then squeezed
0: their way out of game four?
1: Yeah, we talked about in game one. It's like, it's okay to say, like, Shea didn't play very well in game one, still won by 18 comfortably there. I think that there is a lot of credit that does need to go to the Lakers because, I mean, even in this playoffs, but every year, how many times do we see teams that get into the spot where it feels like they threw their best punch, they look up and it's not close, and they just pack it in and fold it in? But, I mean, at the end of the day, it's like you had game four in a closeout spot, but the other three games in the series were 18-18-25.
0: Yeah.
1: I have been a little surprised, and I don't know if you're in the same way. A lot of the discussion about, I guess this is on me for not even considering it. Once J-Dub comes back, I just didn't even consider that AJ would just kind of head back to the bench and he'd be the sixth guy coming off the bench. I've seen some people say that they would like to see like Lu Dort go to the bench and keep AJ in the starting lineup. Is that a spot that you're in?
0: Because I don't know about that.
1: I think that Lou and what he brings defensively, that's as much about setting the tone as it is about if Lou actually makes a three or does anything on the offensive end of the floor, for me at least.
0: I don't know if I'm game for any type of like major changes unless it is a response to a loss. And I don't know if I necessarily see the Thunder doing that.
1: If you're talking about a game four or game five situation, because we've seen three games play out, then that obviously is different. That's the ebbs and flows of a playoff series. But just from game one, if Dub's back in, the other thing, too, it's not like they played without Dub this year. This is the first time we've seen them play without Dub, and this is the first time we've seen this from AJ. You know what I mean?
0: More games without than with.
1: I think that it's a pretty comfortable, like, we knew that AJ was doing this throughout the regular season when he was in the lineup. It was more about, okay, let's see if it translates to the playoffs. Oh, it is? Sweet. I just wouldn't disrupt anything like that, and it's okay to play Lou less minutes or things like that. I just keep him there from the start.
0: I would probably say that's how I feel about it. Keep him in there. But it will be interesting to see how, you know, how ready Dub is when he returns. I mean, when he came back from that first hamstring, you know, I guess what was that, 2 months ago or about a month and a half ago? He was awesome. It seemed like he really hit the ground running.
1: It was insane that we went from like, I thought Dub was the best player on the floor in the first six quarters of the playoffs. And then you look at the first two games, certainly against the Lakers. I was like, that felt like that torch was Chet in his performances there. And then AJ kind of took over and you got better showings from Shea as the series went on. But I'm not overly concerned about big lineup changes. It's like, and also, there is going to be a moment at some point over the next 2 weeks where we're having these serious conversations coming in after a loss because the Spurs are that good. Like,
0: yeah,
1: that has seven games written all over it.
0: Yeah, I think so. Is it true that, did I see that correctly, that Jared McCain is leading the NBA in 3-point percentage in the playoffs?
1: Let me pull it up.
0: I think that's right. He has been unbelievable. And
1: did we get
0: like
1: Rui to miss a couple to help us out there?
0: I don't know. Was Rui leading the league here?
1: I don't know if he was ever leading, but I know that Rui was doing a fantastic job.
0: Yeah, it seemed like everything that he was throwing in was going in, or throwing up was going in. We'll see.
1: Let's see. Let me.
0: I don't know if I'm going to be able to make it to next week.
1: I need to get a couple of these.
0: We need to get this game going today.
1: If you're just going, are you going 3-point percentage? Or you want just 3-pointers made?
0: 3-point percentage, I thought was the
1: 3-point percent that I saw in the playoffs here. We've got, once you get rid of like Buddy is technically leading because he was 2 for 2. Spencer Jones for Denver on 13 attempts had 69.2%.
0: Maybe it was of teams that are still alive.
1: Yeah, he of teams still alive, Jared McCain is leading that way.
0: So sick.
1: He is 54.2%.
0: I mean, that's everything.
1: 14th for everybody in the playoffs, and that does not filter out the people that only shot like 2 or 3 attempts, stuff like that. He is just a smidge ahead of OG Anunoby sitting at 53.8%, mm-hmm. and Jose Alvarado sitting at 52.9%.
0: So. Kind of weird, kind of crazy. I guess maybe a coincidence, maybe not. That the Thunder and the Knicks are both the teams that have already punched their ticket. And the biggest question marks for them are probably what are going to be the status of the Hamstring Boys with J-Dub on the Thunder side and OG Anunoby on the Knicks side.
1: Yeah, in some ways, it's a scary place to be when a hamstring is what you're worried mm-hmm. about. But if that is the only issue that you've had, and certainly the Knicks needed a couple of games to get this thing ramped up, then I think that's a spot where you have no real concerns. I mean, the Knicks have gotten to just take some free hits at Philadelphia as a sports town over these last couple of days. That's kind of what they've been rolling with, which I've appreciated.
0: It happens. Love and war.
1: It's what, and you know what? When you go in and beat the Sixers the way you did in Game 3 and Game 4, Josh Hart gets to wonder aloud, is this actually a good sports town? Like, you're allowed to do that, and no one in Philly can say anything different.
0: Bit of rough week and a half, 2 weeks after, you know, two Saturdays ago when you kind of exited everything and Philadelphia was on top of the sports world. The Flyers had just knocked off the Penguins. You had, obviously the 76ers coming back from down 3-1 and beating up on the Boston Celtics. And then all of a sudden they went 0-8. Both teams got swept.
1: The bottom fell out about as quickly as it could, which is...
0: Got some good news, got some bad news.
1: Kind of incredible, but it's also like, that's the playoffs, right?
0: It is.
1: It's like we talked about with the Spurs coming out of game one, is that we had been in that spot of the excitement quickly turns to dread and a bunch of must-win games all in a row. But suddenly, once you head back to Minnesota and a closeout opportunity in game six, it's like, okay, you can breathe free and easy and exhale slightly, at least for 48 hours.
0: We do have Derek Parker coming up on the other side. We'll talk to him about the Thunder, just kind of where they're at in the playoffs. And not only that, but obviously some NBA draft stuff with the Thunder getting the 12 pick to go along with the 17 in the lottery this past week. Adam Schefter does pass along the 2026 international games in the National Football League. We knew about the Rams and the 49ers opening up in Australia in week one. Here is everything else, and there's of them. This is so ridiculous. Ravens, Cowboys in Brazil on week 3. Week 4, the Colts and Commanders are headed to London. Week 5, the Eagles and the Jaguars will follow in London. Week 6, Texans, Jaguars in London. So 3 straight weeks, week 4, week 5, week 6 of games in London. Week 7, we're headed to France, Steelers and Saints. Week 9, Bengals, Falcons, and Spain. Week 10, Patriots, Lions in Germany. And then they will close out the international schedule. Week 11, Vikings, 49ers in Mexico.
1: Do you think the Jaguars requested the back-to-back London weeks? Kind of like we saw the stories from Minnesota last year where I think we advocated as soon as that story came out that the intern who put that forth should probably be canned. But where they were like, hey, we think that the Vikings, it's going to be slightly more than a 50-50 in Ireland.

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One game in the association this eve. We head back to Detroit for the Cavs and the Pistons. We'll get that bad boy fired up. 7 o'clock ESPN for game 4.

0: vibe there. Donovan Mitchell was obviously unbelievable in the second half of Game 4.
1: Finally, instead of making Harden do it.
0: However, that did not... I'm going to need to see a little bit more. I think I might just be kind of locked into... And I know this is like a very, very basic way to look at things, but I think it actually fits with this series. Until a road team wins, I don't know if I really am that invested and engaged. And I think part of that might just be that the Knicks have been on a warpath. And as long as they continue that, then I don't think it'll be like a four-game series by any means. But it's hard for me to see anyone but the Knicks coming out of the East. But I just need to see something from a road team here in one of these games. Otherwise, I'm just going to kind of assume that the Pistons are going to win at home in Game 7.
2: I mean, this is a series that's not that intriguing at all, just because nobody can win on the road. And that makes me think that one of these teams is going to beat the hell out of the Knicks also.
0: I have started to get to this point in the Knicks. I'm worried that they got done with the Sixers too soon and that like they're obviously playing their best basketball. Knowing how the Knicks kind of operate in the regular season where they do that for 2 weeks and then poof, they're gone and have a players-only meeting ahead of a game with Brooklyn, I am a bit concerned that the Knicks might have peaked in the playoffs a little too early and that they're going to come back from this layoff and it's going to be like, well, Cat's back into some of the conversations that we've had for two straight years.
2: Yeah. I just, again, don't believe in the Knicks, but I don't believe in either one of these teams. Like I wouldn't be surprised if we got whichever one of these teams won this series. I wouldn't be surprised if we got a mid-off, but a seven-game mid-off.
0: The Battle of Midway?
2: And in the Eastern Conference Finals. Like, there's just...
1: Feel the excitement.
2: I just can't believe in anybody in the East. They are way just too... Like, in credit to the Knicks for taking care of business, but... He didn't take care of business against anybody that is worth talking about. Sorry, Ryan.
0: I'm even hurt.
2: I picked the Hawks, but that was just more because I didn't believe in the Knicks. But yeah, like the Hawks don't really have that tier one star.
0: Sir, Buddy Hield is leading all playoff performers in 3-point percentage.
2: Even Rui? The best three-point shooter in NBA history?
0: Yeah, Buddy's 2-for-2 in the playoffs. Not going to get better than that.
2: That's a fair point.
0: Checkmate.
1: You saw that efficiency rating? I'm not taking another one.
2: His per 36 is through the roof.
0: Technically correct is the best kind of correct sometimes. And I'm going to go ahead and chill with that there. I think part of it, too, is maybe as you look around, and this is something I've struggled with when it pertains to the Detroit-Cleveland series. Cade's been outstanding. We've talked a ton about Durin really struggling here. Duncan Robinson, the ebbs and the flows, and he's questionable tonight with, I think, back soreness. I would bet he plays. But you look at what the Spurs have done, and they've got star power, but it's everybody 1 through 10. The Thunder have star power, but it's everybody 1 through 10. The Wolves, who are banged up and hurt and the walking wounded right now in this playoff series, without Ant and without Io, they were able to come together as a team and find a way to get over the hump in that game 6 against the Nuggets. And I still think that they're playing admirably here against the Spurs team, despite the fact that they've got no Dante and that Ant is hobbled, stuff like that. I'm just seeing the teams that I think we know are really, really good in this playoffs are teams led by stars. And right now it feels like there are stars without teams battling in this Cleveland-Detroit series.
1: Like when Dean Wade is one of your starters?
2: The real D. Wade.
0: Yes. I think yes. I think that qualifies as far as that goes. So we'll see. We'll get some Game 5 results out of that this evening, and then we will all rally. It's a twofer on Friday night, regardless of the result this evening. It'll be an advantage game for somebody. We'll see if it's for Detroit or for Cleveland. Elsewhere, we bid adieu to Daryl Morey. It sounds like he lost the battle between Morey and Nick Nurse, which is understandable. I think Nick Nurse would be like, hey, man, you gave me a bunch of old hurt guys, and we rallied together for one of those series but couldn't. I think Daryl Morey's going to get another shot because there's enough good that happened in the Sixers, his tenure, when you look at like the Edgecombe and bringing Edgecombe and Maxey and pairing that together. But I also think that it might be something that would Daryl Morey benefit from like a year off and really, really actually reading the CBA and be like, I don't think I can do the just big three era team building anymore?
2: Well, you can. You just have to do it through the draft. And he could have, if Joel is healthy, maybe, but he also, I'm not giving him credit for Edgecombe. But I'll give him credit for Maxey.
0: Well, it's very similar to the, and I know it's a fan account that's kind of putting some stuff out there, but when it's the Spurs culture account that goes one team passed on Harper, and I'm just like, okay, really? That's what we're, three teams passed on Castle? Okay, maybe a little bit more merit to that, but like one team passed on Harper, we're really trying to like build that as a big win for the front office.
2: For Cooper Flagg.
0: Right, like we're really trying to say this was the vision by San Antonio's front office.
2: I mean, he hired Doc Rivers, so that's a knock. He obviously traded Jared McCain. That's a knock. He signed Paul George 4 years, $212 million. The hell was he thinking there?
0: He extended Embiid before he had to.
2: He brought in I don't think he was the one that brought in Al Horford. He traded Al Horford, which then he immediately wins a championship. I guess the Ben Simmons Harden trade wasn't that terrible for him, especially considering Ben Simmons. But yeah, hasn't been the best. He lied to Harden. So there's like, it's been a pretty terrible 10-year. For all things considered, in 6 years, didn't get to the conference finals. Yeah, I don't think I would want him to be my GM.
1: I was gonna say, is the shine officially off?
0: The flip side, if we're doing GM retreads, there have been way worse GM way retreads. Worse. Looking at you, Joe Dumars.
2: Well, I think that's more of a sign of you should not retread any GM. They've proven, let's go younger. Let's see if we can find somebody that can be a diamond in the rough. But, I don't know who that would be. Obviously, we don't know. Nico was a terrible choice. Joe, like you said, Joe Dumars, the guys that have come.
0: Two-phone Joe.
2: A few guys that have come from the Thunder. Now we'll see what it looks like in Washington. If that'll work out, off to a great start, I'll say. But we'll see if that works out. So maybe just go find somebody else on the Thunder, in the Thunder front office.
0: Or if the other way, even if it doesn't work out, they'll work out a great deal with Sam Presti, which will benefit all of us around here, which will be fantastic. Closing the NBA file with this, did we see the news out of NASCAR and Charlotte?
2: I'm going to turn my mic off.
1: No.
0: LaMelo Ball's reportedly going to be the honorary pace car driver for the NASCAR
2: Coca-Cola
0: 600 at Charlotte Motor Speedway in May.
2: Like driving one of those cars?
0: The pace car.
1: The pace car.
2: I don't care. He's probably going to try and go like 500 miles an hour.
0: This is one of the more question. Like, I get it. I might have gone con, maybe a little bit. If we want to go
2: safer,
0: if we want to go Hornet pace car, I might have gone
2: Brandon
0: con.
2: Miller?
0: Anybody?
2: Like, what? They didn't think this through. I don't
0: bring Kimba back.
2: Or maybe they did. Maybe they said, "Hey, we see what he's doing on the regular streets of Charlotte. Let's bring him out here and see if he can replicate that on the track."
0: What do you think that LaMelo, when, and again, this is reported, but as it starts to make its way through, as the NASCAR people reach out to LaMelo's people and be like, "Hey, we need an honorary pace car driver, Charlotte icon." Like, usually that's a, yeah, sure, whatever. What do you need? What day is it? Is he in town? Do you think that his people like stop for a second and like toss it around the conference room before picking up the phone and being like, "Hey, we have this opportunity that's been brought to you, LaMelo"?
2: I think the Hornets need to nip this in the bud.
0: they need to step in and be like, actually,
2: yeah,
0: no.
2: Because they need to just get him some help.
3: Well, you know what they need? You know what he needs?
2: I want better for LaJuan.
1: LaJuan.
2: His son's name.
1: Yep.
3: Does he know that? Never mind. La is usually conjugated as a feminine. Like, it'd be La, like L-E. Never mind. Don't think it really matters. It feels like Uber's just leaving money on the table here, by the way. Like, LaMelo Ball should be the poster child of Uber.
2: I don't know, because LaMelo Ball doesn't drive safely.
3: Well, that's what I mean. Exactly. Uber needs to step
1: Uber
3: in.
1: Uber says, we got you.
3: We got you, brother. Got
2: you. Oh, I thought you meant, like, his driving is like, this is what our drivers do.
3: No. I was going the other way of, like, listen.
1: Never be in a car again. We can take care of you.
3: Like, listen.
2: Like, he was your spokesperson.
3: When I need a ride, I call Uber. Like, that kind of thing.
2: And then they see him on the streets again.
3: They also, I'm sure they've had these conversations, but the Hornets got to be like, hey, man, I can't control if you're going to drive like a moron. Could you at least get 2 stoplights away from our parking lot? Could you get 3 stoplights? Because when you're just rolling downtown Charlotte, everyone knows it's you because our parking lot's right there.
2: I mean, he does it as soon as he doesn't even look left or right.
3: Just peeling out, baby.
2: Everybody is. He's like the Joker.
1: He's
2: like,
1: seen it. You seen it on TV and movies. You thought you could really just do that. You don't have to look. Just go.
3: Just go. Just don't boo. Vote. It's the same energy. We roll after it. So should be. I will be locked into that if it comes to fruition and someone in PR doesn't. That bad.
1: When's the Coca-Cola 600?
3: Said later in May.
1: Okay.
3: Give me 1 second. I promise I have the NASCAR schedule memorized. I just need to. Just have to roll through. I think it's the 24th. Yeah, it's the 24th. Yeah, that's what it says in my brain, Bob.
1: Okay.
3: Might have to double check me on that as I'm locked in, ready to rock and roll. All right. Bowman and I, we were in Norman yesterday for a couple of different things. And by we, I mean we were there for the softball happenings. I was not present for the groundbreaking. First off, just groundbreaking ceremony is what it is. But it was good to see Porter, Ginny, Roger, Denny. It felt like the whole crew was out there. This is kind of like this has been years and years and years in the making for Oklahoma.
1: Yeah, and it wasn't just Porter and Ginny. It was their entire staff. Like, every assistant coach was there. Like, this is the moment that they've been waiting for a long, long time. You know, we asked both Jenny and Porter, like, come on now. You had to think at some point maybe this just wasn't going to happen. And the way Porter kind of phrased, like, I get it. You know, there's always trials and tribulations, but everyone had the same goal. Like, all the different branches of people that needed to come together to make this happen. No, like, no one started to waver. No one was like, I don't know if this is the best. Everyone kept pushing forward. So I never had any real doubts because everyone around who was playing a massive role, a vital role in trying to make this happen, kept believing that there's nothing that was going to stop this.
3: It does not seem like Roger Denny's prior experience with a downtown district like this really was necessary as the boulder was rolling far enough down. But it also kind of had to be a little bit of a boost, I bet, when Roger was meeting with Porter and Ginny for the first time. And if they were like, by the way, what kind of experience do you have? He's like, just look it up. We've got it in the bag. So get that going. Sounds like an updated timeline. The target would be maybe not the start of the 28-29 season.
1: Which seems strange.
3: But in the mid. Hey, I learned this as the Braves rolled through Seattle. That ballpark opened midway through a season. But it could be a spot where, like, you get through the 28-29 season. By the time conference play rolls around, mm-hmm. maybe they've moved over if everything stays on track. So that would be 2.5 seasons from now, which feels like a long way away. But usually these things happen faster than you think.
1: We'll see. But yeah, I mean, that's.
3: Well, we get there.
1: That is sort of the target. And Porter's like, yes, that's the target. All right. Like, he wasn't sure where it was actually going to.
3: The rare moment where the coaches are also like, could you also tell me the target?
1: Could you tell me what's going on here? And yeah, I mean, if they can get it done that fast, I think that'd be very, very impressive. I already have penciled in 2030. As when the realistic date of trying to make it happen. But you hear the excitement from Jenny and Porter about that. And then Roger Denny just saying, as soon as possible. He's like, You know, like, this is when I become a jerk.
0: Right.
1: This is when I get greedy. This is when I say, let's make this happen as fast as humanly possible.
0: And the good news is they can do the arena and the parking first and then backfill the actual entertainment portion of it and things like that. If it's a mid-season thing, I'm just excited that the first game in there could be, like, against Florida as opposed to, like, Southwest Regional Carolina State Technical College or whatever. So we'll see as far as that goes. All right, let's take one more time out. Bob and I closed our day in Norman, linking up with Patty Gasso, Abby Dayton, Kai Miner, previewing everything. 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Break down everything that Patty Gasso had to say, lessons from the SEC tournament, all that fun stuff. And then we will roll into a final segment here on the Franchise Boarding Show right after this.
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0: catch up here on the Franchise Morning Show. Don't you worry. Plenty more Bob Prisbillo, Daniel Bell. Daniel Bell, Bob Prisbillo. D&B on the radio. Be firing up here at 10. Be sure you catch Road to OKC this evening, 7 o'clock here on the Franchise. Alyssa Brito, great stuff on what it takes to prepare for a regional. How do you respond from an SEC tournament disappointment like Oklahoma had? And that's some great insight from someone who lived it in Alyssa Brito. Patty Gasso, someone who's in charge. We talked to her last night, Bob, along with Abby Dayton and Kai Miner. And Patty Gasso, she very much gave the vibe of, in the moment, that was miserable. But in a weird way, if that is one last lesson, one last big flashing red siren of, hey, in postseason play, you got to be locked in every single inning, regardless of the score, things like that. I don't think she's going to mind it too much because it sounds like, based off what Patty relayed to us yesterday, that the practices have been good, and this is not something that feels like, at least right now, it is lingering around the clubhouse at Love's Field.
1: All right, I'm going to be the Debbie Downer. What was she supposed to say? What was she supposed to say come Tuesday? But yeah, we haven't gotten over it. We still don't know how in the world we let that lead go and why it happened, but that's where we just go back to who are the leaders on this team, and where I think Abby Dayton is one of them. It's like, how do you make sure like that doesn't happen again? How can you guarantee? Because that's the one thing with this team. I don't think anything is a guarantee, and that's good and bad. Like if someone has a really bad outing one day, it doesn't mean Audrey Lowry or Miley Wacheno is going to be terrible the next time out. But it's like there's every day against legit competition, I don't know what we're going to see. And that's actually why I've really enjoyed the bulk of this season, because, you know, it's not just, okay, if they, you know, play their C-plus game against a conference foe, they're still going to win. So it's been fun. Like, they've had to rise to the occasion, and then there's some days they take a dip, and then, like, can they bring it back?
0: And especially with the four most difficult series coming in their final four series, I think it's been a pretty good ramp up, one that maybe you're not totally used to, just because it didn't quite fall exactly like this last season. You had the Tennessee series a little bit earlier than the last four, stuff like that. But at the same time, you look at it and go, have they been perfect? No. But the rest of the way, whether it be tag teaming between Kansas, Michigan, Binghamton, or whether it be if they advance to Supers next weekend, there is this big specter of, to eliminate Oklahoma from this tournament, they're going to have to lose two games in a weekend, which is yet to happen. And that has been against some of the best competition across all of college softball. I do think that this is one of those spots where the thing that is nailed down on coming out of the Georgia game specifically at the SEC tournament, which is, hey, just because you get up 5-0, you can't be anything other than locked in or anything like that. Having someone like Abby Dayton, who is the quintessential lead from the front as far as compete every at bat, compete every inning, compete every play. I think if that is the area that you had the hiccup going into a tournament or something like that, I think that's a very comfortable spot for an Abby Dayton, that we see it in every at bat, whether it's 10-0, down 10-0, though they've not been down 10-0, 0-0, tie ball game, first inning, fifth inning, whatever. She is just as fired up for laying down a bunt in the seventh inning as she is in the second inning, as she is going to the dugout, whether they make a routine play out and left, a spectacular play. Like, if you're looking for that, Abby Dayton is, yes, I think, your perfect leader. And Ilana Agbayani may not be as loud, but she's another one of those that it's like, I am also a veteran, also a senior, that, hey, we're going to compete every single inning, because that's just kind of like how they're built.
1: Exactly. And that's why I kind of want them to be just a little bit more vocal, because I think they've got it in them. And that goes back to, you know, Patty wondering, like, who's going to step up, who's going to want to be those people in this type of situation. Well, someone had to. Someone, after Thursday night, someone had to, whether it's Thursday night or going into Friday or Saturday or Sunday, someone or someone's needed to say, what went down in Lexington will never happen again, and we will guarantee that. And I think Abby's a really good representative. Like, she seems incredibly jovial. I don't know if that's the word. Like, she's the fun. And like,
0: she also
1: gets serious.
0: Yeah, she gets serious. She also seems to be embracing the, and we see this, and every team has this, right? Seniors going into the tournament. Every team across the country has players that know this could be their last weekend. Talking to Abby, she seems to be of the, sometimes people are like, oh, I'll think about that after. It seems like Abby's kind of embracing that and going, why wouldn't I have as much fun as possible? Because I have a finite amount of games. Why wouldn't I try to make the most of every play, every moment, that kind of thing? And that might be just the right kind of nudge in the right direction that a bunch of these underclassmen need, because we know that the talent is there. It speaks for itself. The resume is there. It speaks for itself. And we talked about it going all the way back to Monday. And Patty touched on this yesterday. Like, they ended up being the 3 seed, but I think when you look around some of the potential super regional matchups for like a Texas or just the teams that got sent to a regional like in Tuscaloosa, I think Patty Gass was like, yeah, this is what you want to send us. We are totally cool with the 3. We like competing against Kansas. We'll bring Michigan in. We'll talk a lot about their history, even though they're the last team in the tournament. And let's just go. I think Patty kind of feels like they made out like bandits early in the at least regionals and supers matchups.
1: I would agree. And, Softball America ranked them, had the Norman regional number 15 of 16 in terms of the difficulty. I don't disagree. And I don't know, Kansas played Michigan earlier this season. I'm sure it won't matter much now. Michigan beat Kansas. I think Kansas will take out Michigan. They'll beat Kansas against the Sooners. But yeah, I mean, that strikes zero fear in anybody's heart going into this weekend.
0: Good news is, if you're kind of going, hey, I don't know what I'm going to get outside of the Oklahoma experience, going to get long balls this weekend. They're going to fly out. I think the big difference is purely just going to be like maybe between a Kansas and a Michigan. Who hits the solo shot versus who hits the three-run shot is punishing, things like that. But I am excited for everything going on there.
1: When is Lauren Putz up for Michigan, and when is Ella Boyer up for Kansas?
0: That is as far as that goes. And you look on the other side of it, and I think that especially in that second game, I'm glad OU and Binghamton are going first.
1: Yes.
0: Because I think that Michigan-Kansas has the ability with the number 85 staff ERA and the number 130. I can't remember if they're 132 or 137 for Michigan. But moral of the story, I think it could be a long softball game.
1: it could be a long night.
0: I think you're going to get your money's worth if you're hanging around for game 2 of the Norman Regional on Friday. Sooners get going at 2:30. And then if I read the Eastern Time, Central Time correctly, if they keep winning, it'll be 2:30, 2:2.
1: Yes.
0: As far as that goes. So should be good there. Bone Man, did you enjoy the happenings on TBS yesterday? I felt bad for the Cubs fans stopping in because I was like, sorry, this is kind of going to just be the Ted Turner, Bobby Cox love fest. And it be what it be, especially with Frenchie on the call. I think Jeff Francoeur is it. He brings the right vibe of like, this is what it was like when I was playing, but I do not begrudge the new ways type thing. And but either way, just him being able to post up there and tell Bobby Cox stories for basically the better part of 3 hours, I was always going to be in on that content.
1: The Cubs can score runs again, but they cannot win. They're not allowed to win yet, and they didn't have a lot of hits at all.
0: They might need to do. We saw for Cal Raleigh, he did the shower in full uniform. It sounds like Cal Raleigh over the last week and a half was trying any and every superstition slump. It worked yesterday. Well, that was something that the Mariners talked about after the game. As he went, I think it was 2 for 3 with the walk as well, or 2 for 4. Either way, he snapped his 38 at bat streak, got on base, was making things happen, and that was woo after the game. It was like, yeah, he showered the full uniform, he did the whole bit, and I was like, amazing.
1: Big dumper,
0: which is fantastic.
1: Leading into it all,
0: Daniel Bell, congratulations! Thank you for your service yesterday evening.
2: We're streaking.
0: I know. Well, in more ways than one.
1: Whoa! I don't know.
2: We won 3 in a row. I don't know what you guys are talking about.
0: Well, I would say that you guys, the Giants, are kind of in this this thrust of the season where they're playing a little bit better baseball. That's what I would go with.
2: Oh, you're talking about the band celebration?
0: Yes. I did appreciate the Giants fan who, a little tongue-in-cheek, went on Twitter and was basically like, all you ever want in your professional franchise is they go out there and win and represent your city, and they were doing both of those when it came to the thrusting and the winning.
2: You know, maybe that's what it takes. You got to do whatever it takes to get back on the right track, and
0: I will take
2: back
0: that
2: on the right track.
0: I'd take that over my manager walking out and not know if he wants the righty or the lefty, and poor Jesse Chavez just in the bullpen just be like, tell me who you want in this baseball game.
2: Sure. I believe you.
1: It's bad.
0: It was not good, Dana. It was a bad look. I would like to classify that as not just us piling on Tony, but I thought that was a...
1: I want Tony to succeed. I do.
0: A straight up bad look as far as that goes.
2: Yeah, me too.
0: Do you have any hope, Daniel? Have you already just checked out? Or are you just like, listen, this is a June project June?
2: Ish. We're in our infancy stage or toddler stage.
0: It's young enough that you can still dig out of it. But it's also, there's been enough baseball played that some of us selectively will be like, yep, this is just what it's going to be. The Braves, the Cubs are just going to be two of the best teams in the National League. We'll take that.
2: Yeah, I hope the Braves suffer.
0: Well,
1: wow.
2: Ryan's too happy.
0: Well, yeah. Sorry. Don't worry. At about 11 a.m. on Saturday, I'll be miserable after Man City put like five past Rob Sanchez. So
2: we can't have you being happy. I'm sorry.
0: That's okay. That's all right. We'll make this thing work. Shout out to the Rangers for getting back on the horse yesterday after just the weirdness a couple nights ago.
2: We definitely can't have those fans being happy.
0: Sure.
2: Too many Rangers fans around here.
0: I was indifferent on the Braves-Cubs happenings. Usually what I root for, and this is just totally candid, I root for the Cubs to win because that usually means I get a happy Eddie. But on the weekend, I'm just the weekend series is just like, you know.
1: I don't care.
0: Eddie and I are exhausted on Monday anyway. It doesn't really matter if anyone won, anyone lost, that kind of thing.
1: Is this Rangers hate because they didn't treat you well as being a fan for the 1 year?
2: My renewal or whatever.
0: The first offer they sent to your agent was just so aggressively disgusting that you were like,
2: it was like this is how we're treating people, and so it's like you don't want me back, and so we just gotta we moved on. We love where we are right now. I mean, obviously things could be a lot better, but wish nothing but pain for that franchise.
0: I know, Daniel Bell, that you believe players can do no wrong, and it's all on the coaches and all on the front office 100% of the time. Did you ever consider that maybe they didn't want you back because you couldn't get into the playoffs last year? Did you ever, like, maybe look within for 2 seconds?
2: Well, it's not my fault. I did what I was supposed to do. Showed up. Got helmet nachos. Got the merch. What else am I supposed to do?
0: Maybe win a game or two?
2: Well, I did my job. They didn't do their job.
0: That's fair. That is fair. We'll see what plays out. We'll see if Bob and I are at each other's throats tomorrow. I'll tell you, Bob, here's been the rhythm of the Braves season. Doesn't matter how hapless the offense looked, they're going to go out, and I would target the sixth inning for a four spot with some just dumb happenings, and we'll be back for a rubber game on Thursday. That would be my official projection as far as that goes. If that comes true, we can talk about it at 9 a.m., tomorrow. But that will do it for my watch today. I'll be back this evening with Alyssa Burrito, 7 o'clock, Road to OKC, here on The Franchise. But plenty more Daniel Bell, plenty more Bob Prisbillo. D&B on the radio coming up next.
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7: 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You missed our Pokemon talk yesterday, Bob.
8: I would not have been able to contribute to it. I don't hate it. I just never got into it.
7: As long as you are not a plant Pokemon person, then you're good.
8: Since I don't know what it is, I'm going to say I'm okay.
7: But hit us up nonetheless. It's kind of a weird Wednesday because...
8: Yeah, it is.
7: Not much in sports like
8: it's strange.
7: Like, truly happened, except for a bunch of sadness yesterday in the NBA. RIP to Jason Collins and
8: Brandon Clark
7: yep. from the Grizzlies. Sad situations. We don't really know what happened with Brandon Clark, but hopefully it was nothing bad. And then Jason Collins was dealing with brain cancer, so that's really, really tough. But RIP to those guys. Sad day in the NBA. Not much of a newsy day. I mean, obviously it's going to be a newsy day when the Lakers get knocked out of the playoffs, because there's going to be all the fallout from that. But elsewhere, the Spurs took care of business last night. Wimby was really good in his game. They had the Wolves definitely tried their best.
8: Yeah, twice.
7: To get him out of character. Shout out to American Airlines for the Wi-Fi on the flight. Legit Wi-Fi on the flight.
8: Oh. Too.
7: Not like the fake Wi-Fi.
8: I was wondering if you were going to be able to see it.
7: Yeah, like that. I hate flights. Really. We have Wi-Fi, and it's like you can't use Netflix. You can't use HBO Max. You can't use any apps. You can't search the internet. But you can get on our site and watch what we have on there. So shout out to American for the Wi-Fi to watch the game last night. But yeah, the Wolves just didn't have, like, they tried to fight. Give them the credit for that, but for the most part, it didn't seem like a Wolves team that cared about being in the playoffs, to be honest.
8: And that's weird, right?
7: Yeah.
8: Like, super weird at this juncture. That goes back to your point about Anthony Edwards. Like, sometimes I don't care when he gets fired up, like he did for the fourth quarter of game four, because you know it could lead to a night like last night where he absolutely disappears and has no impact at all in what happened on the floor.
7: I'm truly wondering, like, how much of the injury, like, we're going to find out that his knee is mush after
8: 39 minutes.
7: Like, I mean, and he has to.
8: When you lose by 39 minutes.
7: See, that is crazy. Yeah. But where's Julius Randle?
8: Mm-hmm.
7: Where's the Jaden McDaniels? In this series, it's like he wants to be a crash out more than he wants to be an NBA player. Because some of those fouls are just stupid.
8: They are.
7: And maybe it's the, well, I fouled him, might as well get my money's worth.
8: Really make it a foul.
7: Yeah, like, but it's just some of those fouls are just stupid. And it's not, I don't know, maybe he feels like the ball should be in his hands a little bit more. We're not seeing Terrence Shannon with the ball in his hands as much. So maybe that's a bench thing, but just we're not seeing that same Wolves that had that fire against the Nuggets. And maybe because the Nuggets was a little bit of a rivalry.
8: Because the Nuggets had no fire.
7: Yeah. But that was kind of a rivalry. They played each other a lot in the last few years in the playoffs too. But this one is, I expected a lot more from, and I mean, it's a series could be tied after tomorrow night, Friday night. But it just seems like in those wins or in the losses, there's no fire. And for a lot of the game four that they won, there didn't seem to be much fire either, until they like had to. So,
8: and that was part of that was, yeah, it was Ant going berserk in the fourth, but the Spurs didn't know what to do in the final 6 minutes either.
7: Yeah, without Wimby.
8: Yep.
7: Yeah. We'll see though. I really want to see what I thought the Wolves could test them, and I really want to see how they would react. I don't know. Maybe they are an uncommon team. Who knows? Because it is starting to get a little bit more dangerous for the Thunder, because Wimby is the thing that we haven't seen before.
8: Mm-hmm.
7: But you just don't go to a championship after not making the finals. Like, it just does not happen. There are quite a few people that were around for this Thunder series, like national media, that think it's the Spurs.
8: Really?
7: Yeah. Yes.
8: Even after?
7: Yes.
8: Like, after what they watched.
7: This is not, it would make a little sense after, because we saw what the Lakers did to defend Shea, but they were saying this before. they were sold that it was going to be the Spurs. Now, we'll see if they really, because some of those people are on TV and make picks, so we'll see if they really put their money where their mouth is and make it official, or if things change. But yeah, like, one, there's a lot of people that don't want it to be the Thunder.
8: Yeah.
7: But there's a lot of people that legit think that it's the Spurs. And every time I say, you just don't go to the finals after not making the after not making the playoffs. And they're like, yeah, you're right.
8: But
7: they got Wimby. and yes, they're right too. Yes, we've never seen anybody like Wimby. But we'll see.
8: I think this, If we get to the Spurs Thunder, the Spurs are going to have to win every close game, because I think they're going to have a couple clunkers.
7: Yeah, I mean, But and that's what championship teams have to do.
9: Yeah.
7: Unless, I mean, like the Lakers in 01, they lost the one close game that there was.
9: Take that.
7: They blew everybody the hell out. And then same with the 17 Warriors. They lost the one close game that there was, and then they blew everybody out. So, but that was after being champions.
9: Mm-hmm.
7: I really don't know what we're going to see when Thunder go up 2-1, back against the wall, and Wimby got to show out, and those other guys have to step up. We saw it from Shea. We saw the year before where they didn't respond in the right way, and they lost to the Mavs. But it will be a fun series, and at least I can drive to it and not have to deal with the airport.
9: There you go.
7: There's that.
9: After watching these two rounds, because I admit I didn't watch much of the Spurs throughout the course of the season, I don't trust their shooting.
7: Yeah. It is. I will say it's better. I don't know what the numbers back up. My eyes make me feel like it's better in the playoffs. And like I said, I have no idea what the numbers say, because I could be absolutely wrong. But let's find out what they shot this year. We're 36% from three. So in the playoffs, let's see if we can.
9: Guess it's like I expect more from Fox, Vassell, and Castle in that department. And I don't think.
7: Yeah.
9: Especially Fox.
7: Champagne. Yeah. I think Champagne has been good from three. Or at least, it just feels like Champagne has been good from three. I could be completely wrong. Where is
9: he? Wasn't last night. It didn't matter. 2 for 8. Didn't matter. He made the one early that they needed to kind of get the crowd going. So it feels okay.
7: In the playoffs, a little bit better, 37%. So just slightly better from three. They had that clunker in game four where they shot 23%. Yep. That like is really. And then game one, 28%. But, I mean.
9: So you can't do 28% at home.
7: Yeah.
9: You can't do that.
7: And the series against the Blazers, 46%. Now the one loss. 29%, 49%, 42%, 40%. Then in the win, game two win, 41%, 36%. So it's really in their wins, which yesterday was their worst shooting night with their wins. But in their wins, that's the key for them is it's not even, I think it's not even that they're going crazy from three. 15 for 33. They're not like, they're averaging 35.
9: That's not bad. No. We're not 34. Pushing 40 or 45.
7: Yeah, averaging like 34 threes. So they're not going crazy. They're not the Warriors. I mean, not the Warriors. Well, they're not the Warriors either. But they're not the Celtics from three. But, and that, I think that game won against. The Wolves, where it seemed like they were scared of Rudy Gobert, where they were just Wimby. I mean, Wimby probably, you take Wimby out, I wonder what their 3-point shooting was like in that game. Because he was pathetic.
9: And he kept taking them.
7: Was that 0 of 8?
9: Yeah, just kept taking them.
7: So without Wimby, they're 10 of 28. No, 10 of 26. No. Wow. 10 of 28. So that's better. That's over 30. It'd
9: be like 35.
7: Somewhere
9: like
7: around there.
9: Mm-hmm.
7: So, and then Fox was what? One of eight or 0-4 or whatever. I think it was 0-4. So to take that out, they're 10 of 24. So a lot better without those. They're two stars. But the Wolves, they've just completely gone away from everything that they were doing in game one. Like, they have shied away from Wimby a little bit more. Rudy Gobert has reverted back to being bad Rudy Gobert to where they're saying they need to make a change. Like, he has to, He has to do something. He has to make Wemby pay. You're not like, you're making things way too easy for Wemby on the offensive end or on the defensive end. And he just gets to camp around because when he's on the floor, but when Nas is on the floor, it at least spreads. Brings Wemby away from the 3-point line or from the paint around 3-point line, and then the driving lanes open up a lot more. But you can't just shy away from Wemby. I get that he is an alien and he's gonna more than likely block your shot, but treat it like game one. Like what I really want to know what the hell happened with their mentality of we're not scared of him. We are now scared of him, because on the flip side, the Spurs, they're not scared of Rudy Gobert. They don't care. They are now going
9: at him. Just watch that first quarter, the way Wemby attacked him. Said, no, I don't. You're not going to stop me.
7: Yeah, well. Oh, well, it is what it is. The Spurs are up 3-2 in that series and one game away from making the Western Conference Finals for the first time since the 16?
9: Yeah, because
7: they wouldn't have been 16.
9: The Zaza Pachulia, right?
7: Because 16, the Thunder beat them.
9: So 17. So the 16-17 season. Yeah. Because that was Zaza on Kawhi.
7: Oof.
9: Correct?
7: Was that the conference finals?
9: I thought it was. I thought that was game.
7: Or was that the Rockets in the conference finals?
9: I thought that was game one of the conference finals.
7: Did the Rockets beat them? When did the Rockets play them in the conference finals? Was that 18?
9: Pretty sure it's 18. Where they missed every single three that they could ever attempt.
7: You are right. Yes, lost in the conference finals to the Warriors. So first time in 9 years for the Spurs, and we'll play the Thunder for the first time in 10 years in the playoffs.
9: Would it matter to you if they don't get it done Friday? Would it show you, this is what I'm talking about? They're not ready for prime time.
7: A little bit. I'd still favor them in a game seven. Right. But that'd be like, why can't you get this done? Like, but I'd be happy. Then that's not a Monday or not a Monday series. But either way. The suit's ready, so.
9: There you go. You got a theme for the conference finals?
7: I was going to go Harry Potter, the houses, but there's only four houses, and I imagine this is going to be a much longer series than four games. So I probably should have, I don't know. I know what suit, I'm going to wear a maroon suit for game one. But beyond that, I have no plan. So something that maroon fits into. So
9: now that you're done paying homage to James with your
7: LeBron James, the hand of the king. Yes. Yeah, I was like, screw that guy. No, I was kidding. He can. Oh, we'll talk about LeBron next.
9: We're first take. We've turned to the first take for the next segment.
7: Well, we're not talking. Oh, Colton is on first take. Well, I didn't mean that we're going to talk about like his legacy or anything. Just like what we really expect from LeBron. Like, because that very well could have been LeBron's last game in the NBA, which would have been a treat to cover LeBron's last game in the NBA. I imagine I would have been sitting a lot higher if LeBron announced that was his last game, because there would have been a lot more media in the building for that. But we'll talk about the news in the NBA, whereas Giannis with the Bucks opening up trade talks, a bunch of Lakers stuff,

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0: Welcome back. The average fan is really stupid. It's a wild way to come back, I know, but bear with me. People saw the Cam Boozer, drill.
1: And then said, and yeah.
0: Like, oh my God, this is why you can't draft him. He's so slow. And then people were like, well, actually,
1: it was Ty.

0: And he's faster than all the top four guys. And they're like, but my eyes are telling me Caleb Wilson is quicker. Use your eyes for some stuff. When it's attached to like just running, that's not a, like there's no objectivity in running. Like it's just a drill and you're timing it. I don't think you can use your eyes and say, well, he's faster. Well, the time tells us he's not. And they do the same thing, like same circumstances. Not like there is more wind or anything. Like this is legit the same circumstances. And he just wasn't as fast. So the average fan is just dumb. I truly don't get why people hate Cam Boozer so much. Like, and why they're so against it. Because again, if this was...
1: I'm right there, though. I'm one of them.
0: If this was Cam Boozerich, he'd be the... If this was Cam Boozerich from overseas, he'd be number one pick. Easily.
1: I told you.
0: With their, like, same numbers.
1: It's the stink of his dad. I don't want...
0: That's... I get it. But his dad was such a... I get it for you.
1: Yes.
0: For you. Because he wasn't that great of a bull. And he wasn't what the Bulls were promised when they got him. But his dad was a perennial all-star.
1: Yep.
0: Like, that was still really damn good. And you tell me Cam Boozer's 20-10 guy? I'll take that easily. Now, could he be the best player on the championship team? I don't know.
1: Not yet.
0: Towards no. Yeah, right now. But who knows what he can grow into. But kid is so talented. Like, he's, and like you said, winning is a skill. And he's been a winner everywhere he's been. And it's not been, it's not like he went to Montverde and was just with like Cooper Flagg. The numbers were better than Cooper Flagg's. The team was way worse than Cooper Flagg's. And they were still, now they didn't get to a Final Four.
1: Boom, I was going to say winner.
0: But it wasn't because of him. It's because of his dumbass brother. Idiot. No, I was kidding. But like was Carlos Boozer only a two-time All-Star? Wow.
1: That's what I was... I'm pretty sure he's just a two-time.
0: Wow. I thought he was more. But in his prime, he was before... That's because of the Utah years. And there's one year with the Bulls, he was 18-10, like his first year. Then after that, it just got ugly. But dude had put up some great numbers. 21-12, 21-10, 16-10. What the hell happened? Oh, he got hurt this year. I would imagine, because he only played 37 games. Came back 20-11. Like, then first year with the Bulls, 18-10. Like, if you tell me Cam Boozer is that, hey, sign me up. And he's a better passer and a better shooter. I just don't get the Cam Boozer hate. Would I take him over AJ? No, absolutely not. But, and then AJ didn't have a great day shooting wise.
1: No, he did not.
0: But I'd take him over. I'd take him over everybody else. It's also like, who said it? Somebody said, don't sleep on him going number one. I think they need a little bit more scoring, the Wizards, to like more alpha scoring guy mentality, where that guy is going to come in and just want to be a scorer. Trey can set him up. They will need a big, though, because I don't think they're keeping Anthony Davis.
1: Right.
0: But we'll see. Either way, don't sleep on Cam Boozer. Rookie of the year.
1: Calling it now?
0: Nah.
1: Put it on the board? No.
0: Nah. We'll see. My rookie of the year always depends on who goes where.
1: Yeah,
0: unless it's like Wimby, Cooper Flagg. There's nothing. That award was signed, sealed, and delivered to San Antonio and Dallas. Once those guys made it official, there's nothing they could have done. Like, I know it was Knipple. Khan was never winning that award. It was always going to be Cooper Flagg. And then there's nobody. Nobody was beating Wimby. Absolutely not. But other than that, I usually try and decide who goes where. Like, if if AJ lands in Dallas or in Utah, I don't know if I'd pick him because they're like paying guys $40 million that are better. So I don't know what their plan would be for him to like how much they're going to put the ball in his hands. But anyways, nah. Oh, who's the NBA GOAT? Okay, well, that's a fun.
1: They've never talked about that before.
0: Yeah. They've never talked about it with Carlton. I wonder if they're going to make him dance, too. With the Lakers, because that is my team, and this is probably going to be the last time. It's not going
1: to
0: be.
1: Since I wasn't here yesterday,
0: yeah.
1: How cool was Monday night to be in a meaningful fourth quarter game, watching LeBron, being in Los Angeles?
0: The only thing,
1: that environment.
0: The only thing that sucked is they didn't get a win. Like, because it felt like what I watch on TV, like Staples Center.
1: Mm-hmm.
0: It didn't have a moment
1: yep.
0: at the end, but it had everything else. It was a passionate crowd. The stars were there. Also, you since you weren't here yesterday, I'm gonna say it again. The crowd are idiots, full of idiots. Because they show, like, they don't, when you're there, they don't show stars on the Jumbotron that often. It's more of a TV thing. But they show Jessica Alba,
1: yep.
0: which I'm fine with. That's Jessica Alba. Great looking, great actress. I don't even know if she acts anymore. I think she just does, like, that foundation thing mm-hmm. or whatever. But they showed her a little, nice little applause. They show Eddie Murphy, and I'm like, oh, this place is about to go crazy. Oof. Oh, that's Eddie Murphy. Oh, that's cool. I was like, it's like, am I the only one that knows this is Eddie Murphy? That's like the Eddie Murphy. Then they show Usher and the crowd goes crazy. I'm like, how the hell does Usher, which I'll say this again. I think Usher is the third best R&B artist of all time. So it's not, I'm not saying that to say like, cause I hate Usher or anything. I really love Usher. Usher ain't Eddie Murphy. And I truly did not understand. I'm looking around like, am I the only one that knows who that is? Like, do y'all people not know that's the Eddie Murphy? It just pissed me off. But other than that, it was just phenomenal atmosphere. I'm glad the Lakers gave them something to cheer for. If that was LeBron's game last game, mm-hmm. as a Laker or LeBron's last game, it was a cool one to go out on, and I'm glad I got to cover. And I'm glad I got to cover a LeBron series.
1: Right.
0: It's obviously the greatest player. Oh. Well, that's the greatest player I've covered in a series for sure. But the best player I've covered in a series was Steph Curry. Like, Steph, 2022 Steph was better than this version of LeBron. And then it would be 2023. Jokic, followed by last year Shea, probably. Because Tatum wasn't all that. And Jaylen Brown.
1: Yeah, that's nothing.
0: Who did they beat?
1: Luka.
0: Oh, yeah. And yeah, the Mavs. Yeah, Luka wasn't all that. He actually got shut down for the most part. So yeah, but it was cool. If it was the last, like I said, if it was the last time LeBron is in a Lakers jersey, we appreciate your service, Bron. I never will be LeBron guy, but I will always respect LeBron because I'm a Laker fan first, and he saved the Lakers. Who knows what the Lakers would have been if they would have just kept all those draft picks and let those guys develop. Didn't matter because LeBron came, won a championship. I'm not going to say it's the hardest championship ever like they say it, but I'm not going to say it's definitely not the easiest championship. It's one where all you had to do was play basketball, and they did that better than everybody else. Like, the circumstances were equal.
1: Right.
0: And in a series, the circumstances are never equal. Like, you're on the road, you're at home. The Lakers would have had home court advantage anyway, so it really didn't matter. But all the circumstances were equal, and they were just better at it. And then I saw that loser from that website that said LeBron is what his tenure has been a failure. That's just asinine. Like, I'm sorry. Like, you just look at it. You go by who's made the playoffs in his tenure. I think it's them, the Nuggets, and the Celtics that have made the playoff. The Celtics and the Nuggets have made the playoffs more. Nobody else has made it more than the Lakers. And then nobody else has gone back-to-back.
1: Correct.
0: The Thunder are the first champion since the Lakers to go to a Western Conference Finals or a Conference Finals. So it's like, I get that it's LeBron, and it's that the LeBron plus the combination of the Lakers makes those expectations go a lot higher. But it's, you put what he's done in his tenure with the Lakers on anybody else, you're probably calling them a Hall of Famer. And that's
1: the argument. Yep.
0: But with him, because LeBron is because of Lakers, so I'll give it an A-, but unless you sign, for me, unless he signs a vet minimum, I don't think you can pay him to come back. I think you need to pivot. But with the elsewhere in the NBA, the Bucks, yeah, they said they're starting to open up things for trade talks for Giannis.
1: Could that be your same debate? Is that a failure with Giannis with the Bucks? That's just one championship.
0: And less playoff appearances, and hadn't got out in the first round since that championship. And that one, if KD's foot was online, might not even win. Or not, might not. They don't, because they're knocked out. But I don't know why the Heat keep coming up in these talks. Because what the hell do they have to give up? I'm not centering no damn Giannis trade around Tyler Hero. I'm sorry. You should have did that 4 years ago. And then the Warriors, like the bulk of that is going to be Jimmy Butler's contract. And I think they have like two picks that they can package.
1: Okay.
0: But there's not a single player that I would want in that one. I think he should want to go to Detroit. Detroit, Toronto.
1: You should want to stay in the East.
0: Yeah.
1: First off.
0: Absolutely. So. Detroit and Toronto would probably be my top two picks. I don't know what. I think Detroit can give up less and still stay competent. I don't know what the Raptors would have to give up. But if they can keep, Scottie Barnes, Brandon Ingram, and one of RJ and Quickly, which I don't think you'd be probably have to give up both. But even with just Scott, if you can just keep Scottie Barnes and Brandon Ingram, I think you're, and then you have Giannis, you're the best team in the East. Like, you're easily the best team in the East. Because the Raptors, who dealt with health issues all year, weren't terrible.
1: No, they're so young. Yeah. I don't know if guys like Murray, Boyles, and Shed, and guys like that are going to become better than what they are, but they're young dudes.
0: You add Giannis to that, easily the best team in the East. And then if you add Giannis and Kate, I don't care who the hell is else around them. they are probably co-favorites to win a championship. But we'll see. There's a lot of time out. This is one of the reasons why I hate free agency being after the draft. Because you should probably figure out who your free agents are and who's not going to be on your team, mm-hmm. or who will be on your team before you draft somebody to be on your team. But that's just me. Sailor Seahawk says, D-Bell, welcome back to the Batcave, the franchise studio. Your Lakers will be back. Beware of the Penguin Jerry. Daniel 802 says, I should do Game of Thrones houses. I could, but then that'd be already. I just did a Game of Thrones theme. That's the thing. Or technically Game of Thrones. It's House of the Dragon. But I could. I mean, I could. But I'd have to rewear some suits.
1: Ooh, uh-oh.
0: But I can't do Game of Thrones. Maybe, I can't do superhero thing. I guess I could. I think because Maroon could be like Iron Man. I could do like a Marvel thing. But I don't have like a blue that matches like Captain America. Black without, obviously. I have another black suit that could be Black Panther, obviously. I don't know. Send ideas if you have more. So I am looking for a theme. I thought about Hunger Games, but then I was like, nah, I can't do that one. But if you do send in a theme, an idea, it has to be something that goes seven, like potentially for seven suits.
1: Correct.
0: So, which then, at that point, I'd be running out of suits for the finals. And I just have to just mismatch. I can mismatch, like, wear pants, one color pants and a different color suit jacket. But yeah. 853 says Ninja Turtle characters. That would have been good. That's a good one for a four game series. That would have been good for the first or second round. But yeah. When we get back though, Bob was in Norman yesterday for the groundbreaking. Was also in Norman for some softball stuff. So we'll see what his thoughts are on OU finally moving forward after 18 years of them not trying to get that done. So talk about that when we get back on DMV on the radio, 107.7 The Franchise.
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0: Welcome back. The Norman District, or Entertainment District, is officially happening. They had their brown breaking. I think it was May 19th is when it,
1: yes,
0: like,
1: it
0: really gets us. So next Tuesday, it will get underway with construction. What happens first? What gets built first? The new Entertainment District or the new Thunder Arena?
1: Oh, Thunder by far. I don't even think you're going crazy to say that. That seems like a much smoother process.
0: Well, but Bob, you were at the groundbreaking yesterday. I guess there's nothing that can really shock you at a groundbreaking. But
1: I guess just seeing the relief, from Porter and Jenny and a little bit Roger Denny is like, man, like, finally we can stop talking about this is likely to happen, this should happen. It is happening, because both Porter and Jenny mentioned then the first month that they were hired this was being talked about. It's like, yeah, we're probably gonna find out something next month or two. 5 years later, if the next month or two you went 5 years, then yes, it is finally going to get going. And I think it's going to be huge. Clearly, it's not for this year or next year. But you can start telling, the class of 28, the class of 29, this is what you're walking into. We're no longer speculating or thinking or assuming. We know, dude, if you commit to us, this is the arena that you're going to be playing in.
0: I truly wonder, how much that matters. I think it'll, have
1: some... That's what Barry asked. He asked Roger and Jen, do facilities actually matter now?
0: But I think it'll matter to, the first group, because it's new. But then, just how much... I really wonder, how much somebody has used Lloyd Noble as a reason. Not the main reason, but it's and at the end of the day, I just don't want to play in that dump. I wonder how much somebody has used that against not committing to OU. It's not to say, I'm not saying it doesn't matter at all, because playing in a new arena is cool. I just really don't know how much it matters. It's a cool spot. It'll be basketball, gymnastics,
1: women's gymnastics,
0: and will wrestling be in there also?
1: I don't believe so. I think that's still McCaslin. That's men's gymnastics and wrestling that McCaslin set up is really, really nice.
0: So just the three?
1: Yep.
0: So the locker room should be really nice.
1: And then we'll see what sort of concerts they're able to try, because I know that's what they're pitching a lot to.
0: Oh, how was the concert? I asked you.
1: Phenomenal.
0: And then Luke Bryant? Is that who it was? Luke Combs.
1: Luke Combs.
0: Yeah. Luke Bryant is Country Girl Shake That For Me, isn't it?
1: Yes.
0: Is that him? Yeah.
1: Hey, yes.
0: It was a Luke.
1: It was a Luke.
0: Yeah. But Luke Combs, yeah. Did you have a good time?
1: We did. It was a soul rush, because we're almost in the Guthrie area, the area around 3:30 when we get the notice that they're moving it. 2 hours because of the rain.
0: 2 hours up or 2 hours?
1: Yeah.
0: Oh.
1: Luke was supposed to go on at 9. Instead, he went on at 7:15. It was like, oh boy, we need to get the heck out of here. Make sure we're back in time. But yeah, didn't rain too bad. I was the last 30 minutes. It started to come down, but a lot of fun. We'd want to be there for Dierks Bentley, who was supposed to be originally going to be on at 7:30, and said he was on at 6. That was the one where we've got to leave this party now and drive south and get there on time. But really nice seats, really great weather, especially after the sun went down. And actually, I thought with the rain too, really cooled things off, and just very nice visuals with the rain and Luke singing. And then, of course, with all the OU dudes that showed up for the one song. And poor John Mateer had no choice in the matter. Danny Stuthman ripping the shirt off.
0: So, with concerts in Norman, are they, do you think they're going to try and get, because it's only 8,000,
1: right?
0: Yeah, so.
1: True.
0: Feel that's more niche. like a, not niche and like small, but like a, this, okay, I don't think this guy would ever come to Norman. Never say never though. But like Young Jeezy is doing right now, is doing like smaller,
1: okay,
0: more intimate, like for fans. And it's like, and he's making like an orchestra, like they're playing like his, like right now it's the, his first album, and it's an orchestra accompanied with him. And it's like a black tie thing, but it's like, it's not in super big arenas. There are, you know, he has had some in super big arenas, but, like he did a concert at the Criterion, not the Criterion. Yeah. The Criterion. The one on Sheridan.
1: Is that
0: Criterion?
1: Yeah. Yep. Sure.
0: Yeah. Criterion. And so, like he, but like I said, I don't think he is going to come to Norm, but something like an older act.
1: Is it up and coming or is it older? Because it obviously can't be anyone that's
0: like Beyonce ain't coming to Norm.
1: Smack dab in their moment.
0: To perform in that concert, in that arena, I'm sorry. Neither is Taylor Swift. Whoever big you like. Luke Combs not coming to Norman to perform in that arena.
1: And man, if you saw how packed it was, you would understand why. The whole lower bowl was filled up, and you think of all those people that were down on the ground as well. That was a success.
0: Now, softball, coming off the, this is the first time you guys talked to him coming off that loss, right?
1: Yep.
0: Yeah. So, I mean, what were their heads like? What was the mindset going into this weekend?
1: They believe they figured it out. Like, that's where I'm like, well, okay. You know, a lesson learned from what happened in Lexington about being focused, being present for every single inning, every single at bat. And I get it. You know, that's what you're supposed to say. So we'll have the next couple weeks to see if that's actually legit. My thing with this team is that I just have stopped waiting to say, oh, they've turned a corner. I don't know. Some days they do, some days they don't. And I'm fully okay with accepting the fact that I don't know on a game-to-game basis what version we're going to get when they're up against the elite competition. That's not this weekend. I don't think they have any issues at all going through the Norman Regional. And maybe even if it's Oregon in the Supers, I'm not as concerned there. But when they go up against the best of the best, it's a crapshoot to me whether or not you're going to get the A version or a C version. And that's totally fine. I just don't think they have that type of consistency. I know they believe that Thursday night was that moment. It was like, oh, we learned we can never do this again. It doesn't mean it's not going to happen again, though.
0: We don't think anybody's going to test them in this regional, right?
1: No. There might be individual hitters, like for Michigan and Kansas, but not a team. No. I do not see that. I don't know if all three will be run rules. I would think at least two of them. Definitely that first one. Or Binghamton. You know, that'll be over nice and quickly. But I think Kansas beats Michigan. I think OU beats Kansas twice, and at least one of them will be a run rule game.
0: Do we still have reservations about the pitching?
1: Yes, absolutely. Yeah,
0: because they haven't figured that out.
1: No, because it goes both ways. If Audrey or Miley have a great outing, it doesn't mean their next one's going to be great. If they have a terrible one, it doesn't mean their next one's going to be, you know, just as bad. Nothing to me correlates from one appearance to the next. And that's where you get something like Thursday where Audrey comes in out of the bullpen and you're thinking she might lock it down instead. Not say she implodes, but she doesn't do what you needed her to do in that type of moment. And now Alyssa Parker in her last two outings has given up some massive shots, some three run home runs in her last two outings. So I don't know I don't know about like her confidence, but where's your confidence in putting her in a really tight spot? So yeah, that's where it's going to be interesting. You get one or two games where the hitting can't pick you up every single time, can they get through it? So that's why I think we're all fired up about the next 3-4 weeks, because there's not one dominant team. When your number one overall seed has two things that one, they didn't win the regular season at SEC championship, and they didn't win the SEC tournament, but they're the number one seed. That tells me this field's going to be wide open.
0: And it gets underway
1: Friday
0: at...
1: Doesn't help you any, because it's...
0: Oh, because it, yeah.
1: It helps Jerry, and it helps Matt and Tyler. Yeah,
0: whatever. So who cares when it gets underway? No, it gets underway Friday. Tonight, though, we'll have the Rangers versus the, I think it says ARI, so Diamondbacks. Is that yes. ARI?
1: Yeah.
0: Yeah. Diamondbacks with a 6:30 pregame on the franchise, too. So look forward to hearing that. On the text line to end things, 6853 says, nah, embrace your inner Casey Jones and wear a hockey mask. There are shout out to Adam Francisco. He would absolutely do that. Like, he would absolutely do that. I like to keep things a little bit more simple. But I cannot wear a hockey. That is a good idea. I will say that is a good. But okay, so there's the four Ninja Turtles.
1: Yep.
0: Then Casey Jones. Then, like, what would I wear for Master Splinter?
1: Mm-hmm.
0: And then so who would I pick six. For the seventh?
1: April? April, you wear yellow. Yeah. No, you wear yellow.
0: I don't know if I can pull off yellow. I don't know, but that is, I do like the idea. I just can't wear a hockey mask. 406 says Boozer will be a bust. I think he's going to, at the very minimum, have a nice 10-year career. Like, things you can't teach, rebounding, or things that always translate, rebounding, passing, / playmaking. They always translate to the next level. That's the biggest reason I thought Trey was going to be successful, is because at the very minimum, he could be a legit passer. Yep. I didn't know he was going to be this good of a scorer, but I knew he was going to be a passer, because that always translates to the next level. And he has that. He has a playmaker. And it's the skills. He has, again, if this was... Why can't he be Shingun? Shingun's not a bust. You telling me he can't be as good as Shingun? Not like him coming in rookie year is not going to be as good as Shingun now. But rookie Shingun, and then like how it goes forward, he can't be as good as that. Strong. Come on, man. I don't think he's going to be a bust. Bidon says, seeing the NBA combine stuff made me fully understand that football players are more athletic athletes, but basketball is just a different skill level. Yeah. There are no 6'6", 350 pounders that can move the way the football players can. And the one that was, his name was Shaq. And Zion. And those are anomalies. Like you said, it's just a different skill set. There are guys like Myles Garrett is a good basketball player, but he's not going to be able to compete because like the lateral movements aren't there for him. Now, one that can, in my opinion, that would like be able to not compete on like a high level, but Tyreek Hill was so damn good. He was so damn good at, like, the speed, his first step, his finishing, so good. But he probably needs to stay out of jail, though. Or try to stay out of jail. 657, the first rap CD I ever had was Young Jeezy. I got it from 97.9 when they did their Friday Night Lights thing back in, like, 05. Thug Motivation 101 is one of my favorite. Probably, it's for sure in my top 10. I don't know where it would be and like where it would be in the top 10, but it's for sure in my top 10. Me and we had CD players,
1: of course,
0: and me and two of my friends rotated every day for like 5 months. Like that thing, we wore that thing out. 315, construction on stolen land, how Oklahoma Sooners of them. What? Okay. I mean, I guess, yes, the whole country is stolen land, technically. So your house or wherever you live or wherever you work is technically stolen land, but don't know how we have to bring that up. What about Keno?
1: Keno.
0: That's actually a good idea.
1: I don't know what colors. Like, we're talking about Casey Jones and Keno. I don't know what colors we're repping there.
0: 657 also says, if when LeBron leaves LA, do the Lakers keep Bronny around? Is he good enough to stay on the roster? No.
1: No.
0: You're just wasting a roster spot at that point. And money. So, no. Just send him to the G League. And then he says, DC Heroes, blue, yellow, and red for soups. Gray, blue, and black for bats. Let's say blacks. Bats. Green and black for Green Lantern.
1: Mm-hmm.
0: Green, blue, and red for Martian Manhunter. Red and yellow for Flash.
1: Flash, yep.
0: Orange and blue for Aquaman. And
1: Cyborg?
0: Blue and black for... Ooh, gray suit with a Cyborg. The thing, like, it's all about the accents. Like for Cyborg, it'd be probably a gray suit, white shirt, red tie. I also don't just have, like, Batman I can easily do. I'd have to recycle a green suit for Green Lantern. But, like, I don't have the blue for Bat or Superman, and I don't have the red for, and that bright red, I don't like. But that's a good idea, actually. I could. It just takes, that would take too much work, though. Like, I'd have to plan that out before. Like, that'd be a round one thing where I plan it, or it'd be something I plan before the playoffs throughout the season.
1: You got a week.
0: Okay, Bob.
1: Yes.
0: If Torbic, I was supposed to say Topic, I would imagine. Topic and Sorber going to be the only two players with the championship to not play minutes of basketball. Yeah. That's what a career for those two. what a career. Is LeBron done playing basketball from Scott Vermeer? Probably not. He wants that farewell tour.
1: He can go to the Warriors, right?
0: Probably. Just have some fun. Good vibes. Yep. Make a lot of money. Nobody's going to Norman Venue after Continental Coliseum is built. We'll see.
1: That's why they're trying to, I think, make it 8,000. Give it a different feel. Like, this isn't supposed to be like an NBA arena. This is ours.
0: Seem like they're trying to go like the similar to the Duke route.
1: Well, I mean, basically everyone's, that is the template, but now the modern day template is the Moody Center in Texas. Everyone wants to try to, you see Baylor doing it. Everyone's trying to get that 8,000 sweet spot where even if it's half full, it still feels like they're crashing in.
0: Just on move everybody down.
1: Yep.
0: That'll do it for DMB on the radio. TV on the radio is up next. We'll just find out how much Jerry Ramsey can annoy me today.
1: Oh, it's going to be plenty. We just spent 5 minutes talking about your fashion instead of him being on the air.
0: Bob knows. 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
17: Welcome in to TV on the Radio. As we endorse the biopic, Michael. Okay, so it's an instrumental. I was going to let him sing, but... that is Danny Bell and Jerry Ramsey. I would say...
0: Let him sing. Okay.
17: I would say there's a lot to talk about, but there's really not. It's odd, because there's a lot to talk about, but... I mean, on
0: it. Okay, so can you move your backpack down?
17: Yeah. I'm going to put my backpack down.
0: Blocking the camera.
17: And doing it right now. The last thing I want to do is not be on camera. You know me.
0: Yeah, I know.
17: Okay,
0: I'll help you out.
17: Welcome back, by the way. Gosh, this building's been empty without you.
0: I feel like that's more of a fat joke than anything.
17: Wow. You are so unnerved that someone might think you're
0: nor. I just know that you chubby. Call me fat all the time.
17: I don't call you fat. I read what the listeners put, and they call you. I see you. I see your ass all the time. Like, how the hell would I know if you're fat or not? Like, that's kind of that thing, you know, whenever I see. Just when your wife asks you, do I look like I've been gaining weight? First of all, the answer is never yes. Never.
0: Never
17: ever,
0: yes.
17: Never yet. Don't ever say, yeah, you know, you look like you put on a couple pounds. Don't ever say yes. But how the hell would I know? I basically see you every day. I've seen you every day for 20 years. How incrementally, I can't tell. Like, if I left for 3 months and came back and you had packed on some, maybe so. And until you're just sitting, I ain't even seen you stand up. Stand
0: I'm
17: up.
0: Wearing black. No, stand I'm up. Not doing what you
17: just
0: tell
17: stand,
0: me to do.
17: Just stand up.
0: No.
17: So I can see what. Then what are we doing?
0: I mean, what are we doing?
17: I can't make a fair assessment whether you're fat or not unless you stand up. Now, here, let's do
0: What'd you think about the movie?
17: In real time, we're not there yet. In real time, are you fat?
0: No.
17: Just get up.
0: No.
17: Just like, I mean, you don't have to see me. Like, you can talk in the mic and then people can see on Twitch. Stand up. Am I fat? I don't think I'm fat. I think I'm pretty shapely for a
0: shapely
17: 53-year-old man. Yes, who probably has arthritis and osteoporosis or whatever it's called. Can't even pronounce what the hell I have. I drank vitamin D milk as a kid. All right, it's your turn. Stand up.
0: No.
17: Get the people a show. Good Lord, we're entertainers. You know, we got Shep Prep. We got some PGA talk at 12:30. Did you know that?
0: I didn't.
17: Yeah, that Randy sucks. Just let me know that.
0: That sucks.
17: Doesn't suck. And then we got Shep Prep. Andrew Shepard's there on the place. Mm. Oh, my gosh. I got to tell you what I found. Can't say the names of the places. I found out there's some local golfing establishments that have a reputation. That's some golf talk.
0: What kind of reputation?
17: They're big fans of the pineapples. Yeah. Flip them upside down,
0: yeah,
17: baby.
0: I know. I got that.
17: Yeah.
0: What?
17: Yeah.
0: It's weird.
17: I know. Anyway, Boof says next year he is going to ask Daniel to smile. Jerry has a fat head on a skinny, fat-looking body. Is that... How do you get that from the... what you call it? How do you get that from the text line?
0: What do you mean?
17: Jerry got bird bones, hollow as hell. I ain't got no marrow. I ain't got no bone marrow in me at all. Big story of the day last night. The San Antonio Spurs are going to win the NBA championship. I heard you with Bob, and you told on yourself. You told on yourself. You can sit there every single day. You can sit there, and I say something, and I'm the craziest man in the world. I'm like your old Uncle Charlie that just has been smoking Reds all his life and just says crazy stuff because he's on that liquor. Like, you talk to me like I'm damn crazy. But then some guy in a damn tie or shoes, funky shoes that you go do your damn traveling with, says the same thing that I said, and you're like, I don't know, maybe.
0: Possibly. I didn't say maybe. I said,
17: you know,
0: I said
17: exactly what I'm talking about.
0: Yeah, and
17: you
0: I
17: know
0: said
17: exactly what I'm talking
0: and
17: about.
0: And I said, instead of the Thunder beating them in five, I think it'll be longer than that, with the Thunder still winning, is what I said.
17: There are national media people that think that the Spurs can win the championship, and they are convinced.
0: Yeah, and I think they're wrong.
17: And you said no. And I'm sure
0: we went back and forth. Sat
17: there and just argued left and right.
0: No, we went back. Yeah, I mean, yes, we went back and forth. Because my main thing is there is no, the same thing with you, is when I say this has never happened before, and what do you say?
17: They have a generational player.
0: Same thing. I've been prepared for that argument when somebody else says it.
17: So what I'm doing is giving you reps.
0: Me and Tim McMahon went back and forth.
17: When you go into the world, the real world.
0: Me and Tim McMahon went back and forth in the Admiral's Lounge in the airport yesterday.
17: What a flex. What a flex. That's so gross. That is so gross what you just did. Oh, tacky. Just tacky. What lounge?
0: The Admiral Lounge.
17: Were they playing Yacht Rock? They should have been. They're missing out.
0: It was a mix. It was actually a mix of of everything. There was some rap, some R&B, some country.
17: Can Minnesota take this thing to seven or no?
0: They could if we see the Minnesota that plays with some fire. But
17: they'll be at home.
0: I just,
17: but did
0: what we've seen from them in the last few games just have not made me think they can win.
17: In my opinion, I think San Antonio has beat the win out of them.
0: Yeah,
17: I do.
0: Yeah.
17: I think this last game you could see Minnesota just like, oh, what the hell are we supposed to do?
0: Yeah, I agree. So. I will say, it does seem like there is not much you'll be able to do against the Spurs, but we, I don't feel like they haven't like truly been tested, because you're missing Wemby in the first round, but that's against the Blazers, so you should beat them anyways. And then this Wolves team is hurt, and so like I want to see what it'll look like when they're down 2-1 or 3-2, and you got to win both. You're down 10 going into the fourth against the Thunder. Can you come back? Like, can Wemby have that Shea moment, or anybody else on that team have that Shea moment from game four of the finals? Can anybody on that team have the J-Dub 40 point game like he had in the finals? Can anybody on that team have the Lou Dort, game five against the Nuggets? Can anybody have game seven like Caruso did defensively against Jokic? Like, I want to see that. And we have, so that, like, I'm still reserved on the Spurs. Now, admittedly, I'm not as confident as I was going into the playoffs about my thought process on them not being able to beat the Thunder as I am now, but I'm still favoring the Thunder.
17: I think when we roll around to game one, and I anticipate it's going to be the Spurs. We'll see.
0: Yeah.
17: One thing that the NBA and sports have taught us, we don't know a damn thing. So Minnesota could play the best two games of their franchise history. In the next two games, we have zero clue. But I anticipate it's going to be San Antonio. I anticipate it's going to be the Thunder. And here's what I know. I don't know. Here's what I know.
0: Who would you pick?
17: I don't know. I'd pick the Thunder because they have home court advantage.
0: And how many? Oh, and seven, so it sounds like.
17: Boy, I'd be antsy to pick six. I would be antsy as hell to pick six.
0: I'd pick Thunder and six. I want to say Thunder and five. But I truly think that this is their...
17: Well, what have they shown you as far as their playoff run that they can't... They haven't shown you they can be beaten in the playoffs.
0: I think this is their 0-1 Lakers, 17 Warriors, 96 Bulls type run. And in those runs...
17: Well, okay.
0: Like, the only difference is the Lakers and the Warriors were just beating the hell out of everybody.
17: I got
0: until they lost the one close game that they had. The Thunder have had closer games, but they also haven't had J-Dub.
17: So. You're welcome. You can lean on me. You're welcome that you can lean on me. That's a good point. They do get J-Dub. Fall back. Eric, come on. Fall back in Uncle Jerry's arms. Okay? Here we go. When the Pistons played the Bulls in 89, Michael Jordan was at the top of his powers. I don't think Wemby's at the top of his
0: powers. That wasn't Michael Jordan at the top of his powers.
17: He was embarrassing the league. They should have won that series. If they knew how to win.
0: Is that the...
17: That's the 89...
0: Headache series? Or migraine?
17: I think so. The Scottie Pippen migraine series? Yeah.
0: So probably do if Scottie Pippen was in a garden tool.
17: Yeah. I was going to go female dog. But go ahead.
0: So was I, but...
17: Okay.
0: I wanted to clean it up.
17: Sure. Gotcha. I won't because I saw it. My guy was in game seven with a migraine. Like, this game seven with a migraine. There's only one Hall of Famer that can pull that off, and that's Tracy McGrady. Anyway. Michael Jordan and the Bulls should have beaten the Pistons. They didn't. I don't know if you know what happened after that, but they reeled off three in a row. Okay? That's where the Spurs team is to me. They can beat the Thunder. They just don't know how yet. So I won't be shocked if they do, but...
0: My thing with that is, what did the Pistons go through before getting to that point?
17: Good Lord. Two of the greatest teams of all time.
0: Exactly. That's not that year. I'm talking about...
17: No, the years before that. Two of the greatest teams of all time.
0: Exactly.
17: Yep.
0: So they had been battle-tested. This team hasn't been battle-tested.
17: Yeah, but these NBAs don't battle-test like the old days.
0: They kind of do. I mean, what champion wasn't battle-tested?

0: Who did Denver kept getting knocked out of the playoffs? Did
1: Toronto get battle tested?
0: Well, that one was
1: the Bucks.
0: I mean, Toronto had all those losses to LeBron. Then they just swap Kawhi for DeMar DeRozan. So, and Kawhi was obviously battle tested. And I'm not saying battle tests, like you need to go through years of losing in a conference finals or losing in. You just need to get to the playoffs and lose.
1: Like the Thunder did to the Mavericks.
0: Like that went through the play-in, then it went to the playoffs, and then it went to a championship. Like, I don't need to see much. I just need to see some scars before I believe in you. And again, maybe the Spurs are just that team that are gonna, because I mean the Thunder had some history, but being the youngest team to do it, like maybe the Spurs are gonna be that team. There's a lot of people believe in them.
1: I'm excited to see the matchup. That's all I'm saying.
0: Yeah, me too.
1: I am excited to see this matchup.
0: Me too.
1: So
0: it's some animosity between these.
1: Yeah, teams. Well, and Wimby is just built a little different. I mean, not just because he's
0: 8 feet tall.
1: Yeah, exactly. Not only is he the tallest man in the world. You
0: know what Ant says.
1: But not only is he the tallest man in the world, but also mentally, that guy has a little extra something that we hadn't seen in the NBA in a while. That is Danny Bell and Jerry Ramsey. We are TV on the radio. See, we got our business done. When we get back, I will talk about a crap biopic on 107.7 The Franchise.
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5: This kind of came out of nowhere. Straight Jacket says, hope Spurs and Oklahoma City beat the hell out of each other. Go Knicks.
6: Okay.
5: I got bad news for you, Straight Jacket. It's not happening. This isn't Candyland. They can't just skip the Eastern Conference Finals. And after tonight, whenever the Pistons go up 3-2, Pistons might have something for your ass.
6: Knicks. Can they win a game on the road?
5: You're talking about Cleveland or you're talking about Detroit?
6: Either.
5: This ain't the 76ers you're about to run into, sir. I do like how the Knicks are made up, though. And they have been battle-tested.
6: I do not. Yes, they have.
5: They have been battle-tested. I mean, they got a couple of dogs. They got two dogs. Brunson and Mitchell Robinson. The rest of them, we'll see. But they do have two dogs.
6: So, Josh Hart.
5: I do like Josh Hart a lot. I would love Josh Hart to be on the Pistons. Yeah. In the offseason.
6: I'd love him to be on the Lakers.
5: Here we go.
6: Oh, wait.
5: Oh.
6: He was.
5: You know who didn't want him on the Lakers? Was it Clutch Sports? Is that when the big bloodletting was out?
6: What?
5: Lonzo, Josh Hart, oh. Brandon Ingram.
6: Oh.
5: Yeah, they just cut fat.
6: I can't remember if Josh Hart. Yeah, because Josh Hart was in the Anthony Davis trade.
5: Yep.
6: So, yeah.
5: They just cut fat, boy. Ugh. Just released all that Kraken into the NBA. But anyway, like I said, just beat the holy hell out of Minnesota last night, literally physically and on the court. Minnesota would have had a chance, but Wimby would have been suspended, but I guess we don't do those now. We don't do that nowadays.
6: So, we do not.
5: Tonight, Pistons and Cavaliers. Yes, I'll be watching. Don't be DMing me. All kind of crazy crap, win or lose.
6: Me?
5: Anyone. Anyone. I got all kind of randoms in my mentions. They ain't never talked to me before. Don't ever tell me how great the show is. Don't even tell me they listen. I'll be damn, Pistons go down. I got all kind of randoms.
6: Hey, look at the Pistons. They lost.
5: Shut up. All right. Finally, we can get this. I was going to go by myself. I had the conversation with Mrs. Ramsey. We're straight up in the...
6: You're trying to make her feel bad?
5: In the backyard. Nope. And she doesn't feel bad. So I'm going by myself. $5 movie night, I'm going. I said, I'm going to see Michael. I'm tired of Brandon and Daniel bullying me that I didn't see Michael. So I'm going to go see it. And she's like, you can't go by yourself. I said, I am going by myself. And Chloe comes to the backyard. She goes, Chloe, you're going to go to the movies with your dad? Chloe goes, what are we going to see? I go, Michael. She goes, no. And then she sits down and she goes, popcorn and candy? I was like, yes, I'll buy you popcorn and candy. She goes, okay, I'm in. So the chosen one, I don't know if you saw, she was dead serious on the Instagram. What did she say? And she usually doesn't like it. She doesn't like it when I call her the chosen one. But she announced herself last night. She said, what? TV's Jerry needed a pal to go to Michael, so here I am. This is why I'm the chosen one. And many times through the movie, she said, why did we even come see this, Dad? I know you know this. And I would turn to her and I would go, well, this kind of happened, but it really didn't, like this. And she goes, I know, Dad, I know. And so when he's sitting there singing with the rat, I was like, that rat's name, I said, that's, and she goes, I know, Dad, I know. So I got a bunch of that, I know, I know. But yeah, it was a crappy movie, crappy biopic. It was a crappy biopic. But I think that Bohemian Rhapsody is a crappy biopic. I think that, Light on Me or whatever the damn Bruce Springsteen one is. That one was really bad, actually. That one was really bad. But I'm just not the biggest biopic fan. I think they're all crap. But one of my favorite movies is La Bamba. It's a bad movie, but it's one of my favorite movies.
6: What did you think about the performance from
5: Little Michael was awesome.
6: He needed more time.
5: He didn't. I was good.
6: He needed more time.
5: No, he was good. He actually was. And actually, to be honest with you, I don't like, there's a person named Diana Ross.
6: Well, there's.
5: I know.
6: Because of her.
5: Yeah, I know. They had him filmed. They had scenes with her filmed, yeah. With her character filmed.
6: Yeah.
5: And she said, I'm out. Latoya is not their only sister. Janet and Rebby are two other. You say what you want to. I lived it.
6: Neither one wanted to be in the movie.
5: So what do we got?
6: But also, like, especially Rebby, doesn't really matter.
5: Say that's a centipede.
6: But centipede. All in all, Janet doesn't need to be in a Michael Jackson movie.
5: Not this one anyway.
6: Yeah.
5: Like if they don't portray Scream, then what are they doing?
6: Yeah. Yeah. But like she doesn't need to be in this, so Diana Ross was the biggest issue.
5: Yeah, huge. No Wiz?
6: That's why.
5: They alluded to the Wiz. Like there's a little thing there where they show where he really likes the Wizard of Oz or whatever.
6: They are very lucky Quincy Jones was not alive or is not alive.
5: You think he would have backed out too?
6: No, he would have been pissed off he's not in it as much. Because it should have been more Quincy Jones for sure.
5: All right. A couple of takeaway. Okay. And I know people don't want to hear us talk about Michael. I don't care. The warehouse scene where he goes in and he has the Bloods and the Crips and they're doing all that. People, that is 100% real.
6: Yeah.
5: As a matter of fact, they might have toned it down a bit. And here's what I'm here to tell you. And I've said this a ton of time in a record store. And I've done this. Experimental. And I've said this to people. I go, because I've worked in some rough parts of town. I've worked in parts of town where we were selling 60% gangster rap. Like, that's where people came in every Tuesday to get their stuff. And I would tell people, I don't care what Vato, what Crip, what it doesn't matter, what bald-headed Aryan guy is in there. You put on Billie Jean or you put on like Man in the Mirror and you watch, and none of those people are near each other in the record store, but you put that on and they will, right? They'll start snap. They'll start moving their shoulders. Like he brings that, that power. And I saw that, and I thought that was one of the best parts of that movie, is because that's real. And every time Mike would move and do some crazy stuff with his body, and all those gang members like, woo!
6: The part in that part that I really liked was, like, hey, can I get a picture?
5: Yeah.
6: And an autograph?
5: Yeah. And then some of them trying to catcall him. He's like, what are you talking about?
6: That's Michael Jackson.
5: That's Michael Jackson. Yeah. Yep. But, did I enjoy it and sing along? Yes, I sang a ton, right? I did. There was fun. We're really upset here. You want to upset the chosen one? The first time Joseph takes off his belt.
6: That upset her.
5: She said, what is he doing? I go, that's what we did.
6: Has she never seen the Jackson
5: Island? No.
6: It was worse than that one. They actually showed the beatings in that one.
5: Yep.
6: What did you think? There was one part.
5: No, go ahead.
6: Where I said Jerry was going to love this part. And I thought you would call the movie great just because of that one part.
5: What's the line? If God does, was it to,
6: if I'm not out here catching all these rays or whatever,
5: yeah, if
6: God
5: I'm not,
6: will give the creativity to Prince.
5: From then he'll give it to Prince.
6: Yeah, what did you think about that part?
5: One of the truest things was in the movie. And To be honest, poor Mike. Don't worry about it. He got it.
6: I think they embellished that part a little bit.
5: I don't think so. I think Mike was. You know what that tells me too, and we'll finish with this. Maybe I don't know. Prince was rent free in that Jerry curled head of his. Prince was that. No one else was Mike's peer. There's a certain point in about 82, 83. No one is Mike's peer. Mike is Mike. Right, there's a great scene where he's imperial in front of a bunch of lawyers when they're about to get rid of Joe, and he is sitting up there, like I said, very imperial. That was Mike at that time, but he had one contemporary, he had one dude he was worried about, and that was the 5'3" dude in leather and heels.
6: Creativity wise, what do you think the best performance in the movie was?
5: I thought Baby Michael, Kid Michael was.
6: No, not good. Like, I mean, like performing wise.
5: Oh, the best song?
6: Yeah, that they. Yeah,
5: I really liked the Thriller, the recreation of Thriller. I thought that was damn spot on. That was really, really good.
6: The bad scene is so good though. At the end, so good.
5: I don't know.
6: That's so good.
5: I do like that they did Human Nature with him live, and it kind of caught.
6: That is good.
5: That's huge. It's a huge stadium. And the fact that there's very few performers that can perform in front of 70,000 people, and you feel like you're a part of it. And that captured, I think, that where it's Human Nature, which, by the way, is a great song. I love that song. But he took Human Nature and brought everybody in. It's not one of his bangers. It wasn't, you know, Billie Jean. It wasn't Beat It. It wasn't like a song that everybody knew. It was Human Nature, and you could see where he just had him right there in the palm of his hand. It's a very impressive. Very impressive performance. I thought Michael was very good, the performer, Jafar.
6: Nobody else could have done.
5: No, I don't think so either. I thought Joe was good.
6: He was menacing. Like, yeah.
5: But he was very...
6: I actually think they could have gone a little further.
5: Well, he's only 2D. He was only 2D. He was almost like a Disney villain.
6: Yeah.
5: Like every time he showed up, he was like rubbing his hands together, like, ha, ha, ha, ha. So I didn't like that. And I don't know who played the mom, but she is fine as hell.
6: Not in the movie as much as they said they cut a lot of her scenes.
5: Well, they better tone her ass down. She stole the damn movie.
6: Okay.
5: Oh, I tell you what, I couldn't have played Michael laying on the couch with her. Oh, baby, you're supposed to be my son. Come here.
6: That's a little weird.
5: It is what it is. I'm not that good of an actor.
6: Okay, that's weird.
5: Fine as hell.
6: The woman that played Diana Ross is also. The woman that played his sister, LaToya.
5: Yeah.
6: Yeah.
5: Although the one that played Diana Ross, maybe the reason they cut her out too, is she might have been too good looking. Diana Ross, not the best looking lady.
6: Shut up.
5: Although.
6: But
5: Gladys Knight. If Gladys Knight was that good looking, Gladys Knight would have dominated. I said, and then Chloe goes, "Who's that?" And I go, "That's Gladys Knight and the Pips," but not really.
6: Which was actually factual.
5: That is, I know.
6: My biggest thing was
5: because I said I know.
6: No, Diana Ross. I felt like that was instrumental. She was instrumental. More Quincy Jones. Maybe like I get that it's a Michael movie, but. Probably should have been a little bit more Motown stuff, but it is what is Michael movie. And then I wanted at least Rod Temperton to be in the background somewhere.
5: Well, or a mention of Jermaine.
6: Yeah.
5: I really would, because actually Jermaine had a really good solo career.
6: Like,
5: that was kind of like at the same time with him, and I think that kind of pushed him also.
6: Like you're going through the creative process for Thriller a little bit. And,
5: he does say Rod Temperton.
6: But I wanted, like, why ain't in a room?
5: Sure. Because nobody knew who the hell Rod Temperton was. That's why.
6: That's what they need to know.
5: They do. No longer with us, by the way.
6: He died?
5: I think so. I'm going to look real quick.
6: Did you?
5: I don't know. I may have just made that up. But
6: he might have died in like 2017 or something like that.
5: Yeah, I know. Here, let's go to break, and then we'll tell you the Rod Temperton, whether he's with us or not.
6: He died in 2016.
5: Okay. I was going to say, I thought he passed away. Anyway, all right, that's it. That's all y'all need to know about Michael. Go watch it, and then Chloe put it best. That's a really good movie if you're a fan of Michael Jackson. And she's like, I'm not.
6: I think it's was she entertained?
5: Yeah, but it was also the company she's keeping.
6: I think at the base level, it's entertaining. And, I mean, I was talking to J-Dub big Michael Jackson fan. I was like, what are you ratings? He's like, 10 out of 10. Uh-huh. So I didn't care about like the accuracies or anything. Like, so I wanted to make sure that the guy was just in there doing what he was supposed to do, and he did.
5: I would not say 10 out of 10.
6: It's a good movie.
5: But I just sing along to a lot of songs because I could have just sang along to Michael Jackson at home. It is what it is. And like Chloe said, Dad, you know all this stuff. That is Daniel Bell and Jerry Ramsey. We are TV on the radio. We will continue. We'll get back to sports. I promise. 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
3: Hey. Yesterday kind of sucked for a couple of reasons. I didn't get your thoughts on Brandon Clark, 29-year-old NBA rotation kid from Memphis. Went to Gonzaga, right?
4: Yes.
3: Somebody asked me, was him and teammates?
4: No, he's older, I believe. I'm pretty sure. Like 2-3 years. Maybe him and Rui were teammates.
3: I didn't really talk about the rumors on how he passed away. I know there's some prominent stuff out there. That doesn't matter as much to me as it does losing a 29-year-old life that was very promising. And it's just, it's sad. He had a run-in with the law. And here's an opinion I have. I think he really, really liked what he did for a living. And it was taken away from him for a little bit because of the injury. That kind of sucks.
4: Yeah, the mental part of sports that nobody gets. Just like, yes, these guys make a lot of money. And if you're healthy, you're probably like happy and everything. For the most part, you're still going through stuff. But like when that gets taken away from you and it's not just like an ankle, you're out, even though that's not, I'm not like, stick that lightly or anything. But when you're out for so long, like you worked so hard to get to this point because you're the top 0.1% of basketball players in the world. And it's just taken from you because your body is not cooperating and you're trying to get back. Like that's hard to deal with. Like, although like you have the money, but then it gets to, well, do I need to start saving this money now because it's going to be gone pretty soon? Can I not take care of who I've been taking care of because the money's going to be soon? Like, am I going to get another contract? Is the dream going to be over and going to be dead? So it's like all those emotions that are probably going through your head and while you're being out, while you're trying to get back to where you used to be, probably hard to deal with. And I will say, and this is not me like talking about the Grizzlies or anything. This is just as a whole, two things. One, because I cannot speak for any other community or anything. I'm just speaking as black men have to take their mental health more serious. And then two, the NBA can do a better job on helping with mental health. And that's across the board. Like the Sixers didn't do a good job on trying to help Ben Simmons and why he couldn't shoot. And that's like a smaller part of it, of the mental health part. They didn't do nearly a good enough job in trying to help Markelle Fultz and trying to overcome whatever the hell they messed up there. Like, I think the NBA does not take, they see these guys as just assets. And if you truly care about these guys, you will care from top to bottom. And at the top is your mind. And like Marshawn Lynch said, you got to take care of your mentals.
3: I'm a Gen Xer, so I can't speak as eloquently as you can on the mental health thing.
4: I've had experience.
3: But as a father of children from ages, 32 to 10, I have lived through seeing, how things are taken care of nowadays. Does that make sense?
4: Yeah.
3: And I'm not going to pretend that I've always absolutely agreed on everything. But I've learned that there's a necessity to make sure that you do check the box to make sure that mental health is mental health is something you're trying to take care of. Right? Like, I'm not going to be a hypocrite and tell you, yeah, you need to do it. Because I didn't get counseling until I was well into my 40s. Right? And I'm telling you, wasn't that great doing it either. So I'm not trying to be a hypocrite at all. But the point, and then two, a guy, listen, I'm going to say this, and I'm not saying this to rub anybody wrong. Guys my age say, well, suck it up. That's your job. Pick up, right? But to say that and to be crass and know that there was a life that was lost because somebody could have helped them mentally, I do understand that. How's that?
4: That's somebody that,
3: yeah,
4: that was a piece. Again, I'm not trying to say the Grizzlies didn't, but let's, I'll use, what's his name? The guy that they call LeBron's dad. What's his name?
3: Delonte West.
4: Delonte West. I'll use that. There's no way Delonte West should be in the position. Not now. Now, like, Mark Cuban has tried to help, and it seems like now he's, like, better. My opinion, there's no reason Delonte West should have got to the point that he got to where Mark Cuban, like, he was getting embarrassed, and people were putting it on, putting him online to embarrass him. That should have never happened. I think, like I said, from top to bottom, I think the NBA as a whole can do a better job. I think the world, like, well, America specifically, because I can't speak on the world, but, like, the fact that mental health insurance is not a standard in everybody's insurance.
3: Yeah, now we're, like, really getting into it.
4: Like, we can all, like, I say to say, we can all do a better job of taking care of, being helpful in being mindful, and then we just be mindful. Like, you don't know what somebody's quote unquote 13th reason will be.
3: Sure.
4: Could be. You could be nice to people. Like, you could, and I'm not saying, like, to say, don't not be yourself, but for the most part, there are signs. Like, and it's, sometimes it's hard to see. But you never know if somebody is saying, well, if nobody's nice to me, actually, I'll be just completely transparent. Like, in college, I had a really bad spell. And one day, just was like, just, and like, I was somebody, like, mental health wasn't a thing. Or like, I didn't understand it. And I'm somebody that has to understand things, just the way my mind works. I have to understand things to understand things, if that makes sense. Like, people say, like, I had people say, like, you need to go get counseling and everything. And I was like, bro, I'm good. But I didn't, like depression is like a chemical word. Imbalance.
3: Oh, I say it's a cuss word.
4: I mean, yes, yeah. You're right.
3: Yeah.
4: But, like, just what it is, like a chemical imbalance in your head, and it's not like anything you did wrong or anything. It's, and, like, you're not crazy. It's just you need to be back on balance. And I didn't understand that. So I'm like, I'm good or whatever, but I truly wasn't good. And, like, one day I was like, you know what? I'm just done. Like, I'm just done. And then randomly my grandma calls, and just to check on me. And that's, like, truly, truly saved my life. Like, because of that. And I was like, nobody cares. Nobody wants me here. And then randomly. And that's like an act of God. Like, okay, I didn't reach out or anything. It was just like, nobody talks to me today. I'm done. And my grandma just randomly called. And it truly saved my life. Now, one, I've had my counseling, and I'm open to talk about that. And I'm talking about it to say, like, everybody goes through something. Maybe it's not specifically what I went through or whatever, but everybody goes through something. And especially now, this, bro, life is hard as hell right now, bro. Life be kicking your butt. And there's a few people that said this, like Taylor, there's a few people that said this a few times, but like, a week is like a 7-game series. You're just trying to win four. Like, you don't have to win. You don't have to win them all, but you're just trying to win four. And again, and I'm saying all this to say is, no matter who somebody is, people go through things, and don't just assume that people aren't going through something or people are just go lucky happy. It could happen to you. Take care of yourself. Make sure you're checking on your people, because, like, life is just so damn hard.
3: I will say this, okay? And I'm not trying to preach to anybody. The lack of access to the care that people need is way under the amount of access to painkillers.
4: Yeah.
3: Legal and illegal.
4: And luckily.
3: So yeah, that's a bad combination.
4: I will say, luckily, like, I was raised to like always believe in myself and I like be strong. And I had trials and tribulations to along the way to help me with that. But like, even though I was mentally weak, part of me was mentally strong because I never went to like alcohol or pills or drugs to like to cope or anything. I just kept it all in, which is not that healthy in a sense, but because of how I was raised and like my parents and stuff would speak life into me and speak strength into me, it wasn't something, so shout out to my parents, but it wasn't something that it wasn't a situation where I was depressed and I chose pills and then it was an overdose. Like that also partially saved my life because like I had a girlfriend that like had to like was mad at her at the time, but she like, called my mom and like my mom was beating down my door basically to try and help. Like, and that like that stuff in the moment, I hated it. Like it was like, bro, leave me the hell alone. But at the end of the day, I would not be here if it wasn't for that. And like those little acts of kindness and those little acts of love mean a lot to some, I'm speaking as experience to somebody that feels like the world is against them, which don't want to make assumptions, but sounds like what Brandon Clark was dealing with, like felt like nobody was in his corner.
3: Well, there were decisions he made that were falling heavy on him.
4: Yeah.
3: And he didn't feel like he had anywhere. I don't think he took it. We'll see if it was accidental or not.
4: Yeah. But
3: because I don't want to make an assumption.
4: Because it seemed like he might not have had those little acts of kindness. I'm being presumptuous, obviously. Yep. But those small acts of kindness mean a lot to people going through something because that's saying, hey, this is small, but I just want you to know I care. And that's all a lot of people need. Now, some people could be a little bit far more gone. They may need a little bit more help, but these are the reasons why people say it takes a village. It's not just one person trying to like, again, just, I'm ranting. I know.
3: Well, cause but, I wanted to spend just a little bit of time on the other loss.
4: And Jason Collins.
3: Yeah.
4: Yeah. That's, sucks. Yeah.
3: Which that one is an all timer. I mean, it's cancer. I mean, died of brain cancer, and they do it all the time where they do the, especially I think during the World Series, they'll have people hold up names of people who, you know, who were affected. I've been affected by cancer. I lost my sister to cancer. There's really, you don't have to go too far in your circle to find somebody, and that's awful. Died at 47, and, you know, the fact that he was the first gay professional athlete says a lot.
4: That
3: says a ton because and two I see it, this might come out wrong, but it's not like he busted open a floodgate because that took a lot of courage because people still aren't coming out. It's not, you know, people are, you know, I'll say how courageous he was to just come out and say that, but they still got a long way to go. And, to make that acceptable.
4: And what I liked about that the Jason Collins thing is it's a funny story, but it's a funny story because KG didn't treat him any differently. Have you seen Jeff Teague's brother tell a story about, so he said they were going to China and like everybody, there's a few guys that were like going through divorces and everything, and so they had got done with their workouts and everything, and they're like, yeah, we going out. We about to hop on the plane. We going out tonight. And he was like, we about to have a bunch of girls. And then he pointed at Jason Collins. And he was like, don't worry, bro. We got somebody for you too. So like, just treating him like one of the guys and not treating him any differently. Like saying, nah, you can't come with us because you don't like what we like. But that's what I liked about that whole situation is just because he was different. They didn't treat him any different. They treated him like one of the guys, one of his teammates, one of their brothers, and allowed him to be himself. And that's all anybody ever wants, is just to be themselves.
3: Well, and like I said, I think that's that's great as far as the groundbreaking stuff like that. What's awful is 47 and cancer.
4: Yeah.
3: And that's in my opinion, that's not talked about enough. I understand all the other social stuff, the fighting cancer people. We do it all the time. We talk about all the fights against cancer. We ain't come close. We have not come close. So that's what I'd like to say about that.
4: That's our soliloquy for the day.
3: That is Daniel Bell. I'm Jerry Ramsey. We are TV on the Radio. Hour number two coming up.
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4: TV on the radio, hour number two. Daniel, back from Los Angeles. He was telling me off air how much he really liked the Kevin Hart stuff.
5: Free speech is alive, apparently. I will say...
4: Oh, boy.
5: If you're using somebody's death to be funny, you're probably not all that funny.
4: It's a roast. As a wannabe comedian, a roast, first of all, the fact that they show roast is stupid. Those are supposed to be closed door, raw dog. And people who are comedians are awful, awful people. I'm not even kidding you. I stopped being a comedian when I start being successful. Because they do not want to hear about your success. Because those people, you're like, oh my gosh, those guys are so funny. Do you want just weird, just awful people, most of them are, and they have just terrible, terrible thoughts. The best ones are the ones that can separate it and make it appropriate. But when they get together and they're comedians, like I've been in groups of comedians at a lower level.
5: I'm specifically talking about one.
4: I hear you, but it's a roast joke.
5: Yeah, but it has nothing to do with the comedian. That's my thing.
4: It's a roast. Were they on the dais? Was it like reached out to? Yeah.
5: Especially controversial one. I think you're just not funny.
4: I hear you. You run the risk of that.
5: And I didn't like the racist jokes or whatever.
4: That's the lowest common denominator.
5: Yeah, that's just...
4: That is, I agree.
5: That's just the low-hanging fruit. Whatever. It's not whatever, but...
4: Because we would never do it on this show.
5: But just using somebody's death, like...
4: I hear you.
5: Their family has to hear that, and it's like, bro, what?
4: I hear you.
5: But whatever.
4: Yeah.
5: I did really love Cheryl Underwood's part. She was really good. Draymond Green, he had one good joke.
4: And all that stuff was written for him, too.
5: Yeah.
4: Which is awful. That is terrible. Sailor Seahawks says, huge shout out to Daniel Bell and Jerry for bringing up mental health. What happened to the Grizzlies player is a tragedy. As a U.S. Navy veteran, I'm so happy to be a part of the VA. They do take care of mental health. They do take mental health seriously. The problem is with mental health is the damn stigma. Stamp out the stigma. And take mental health seriously. Like I said, I'm a Gen Xer, bro.
5: Being strong isn't forgetting about it. Being strong is talking about it and then getting through it. Not even getting over it, getting through it. And there are going to be some ups and downs. Like there's no battle that's going to be just straight through. One day you're going to have a good day. One day you're going to backslide and it's going to be down, but then just keep your mind on the light at the end of the tunnel.
4: Slice and Dice says, well said, Daniel. Couldn't have said it better. Well, that's because Daniel has a show and you don't.
5: Shut up.
4: What?
5: You're an idiot.
4: What? I'm just saying.
5: Shut up.
4: Like, I hope you said something good because you have a show. Worst part, and trust me, it happens a lot, is that people can't say things right and they have shows.
5: You're an idiot.
4: Rocket Power says, here's a real-life example to work advertisers. They offer a free mental health help. You scan a QR code. You fill out a form, and somebody's supposed to get a hold of you. I went to my boss one day and asked him about it, and I did all that. No one ever contacted me. The irony is that actually made me laugh. Okay, well. Boof said, low-hanging fruit. Are we talking about Kevin Hart?
5: Yeah. See?
4: Yeah. That's and 2290 says to comedian everything is fair game. I agree. I do.
5: I mean, to an extent,
4: it's funny until it's not.
5: Like, to an extent, I think things are fair game. But like, if a death had something to do with Kevin Hart, I don't think you should be joking about death, whatever. But that's Kevin. Like, it's Kevin Hart, and that's who the roast is on. Not even a random death, like a tragic death that was controversial that everybody saw live and in color. That had nothing to do with anybody there. I just don't like it. This is my opinion. I just don't like it.
4: Once again, you have your own show, so you can say whatever you want to. I'm just here to push back.
5: Jokes aren't from me. Like, all the jokes didn't land. Like, even I'm a huge Cat Williams fan. All his jokes didn't really land.
4: One did. One I really liked.
5: but it is what it is.
4: Big story of the day. The showdown between Oklahoma City and San Antonio is getting closer and closer. And then tonight, you got Detroit and Cleveland breaking a 2-2 tie. The playoffs are tremendous. We just had the NBA lottery. Which I love the walk down lottery lane. And we all go back to
5: the walk down lottery lane. Oh, I see what you're talking.
4: Yeah, whenever the NBA cheated and gave Patrick Ewing to the to the New York Knicks. That's fine. We all saw it happen. And you can have your, you know, have you heard about these? I think I've said this to you before. I was hanging out with my friend Stu, best friend B, Stuart. And he was talking about that he sees social media, people that have conspiracy parties. Did I tell you this?
5: No.
4: Yes. So what? So they're conspiracy. Okay. So you kind of like whatever your friend or your mate or whoever you're dating or whatever, right? You bring whoever you bring, and y'all bring a conspiracy. And so you sit around as couples.
5: Wait.
4: Yeah, go ahead.
5: Does he do this or
4: he saw it and he wants to do it?
5: Okay. Because hand raised, I would like to attend. All right, but continue.
4: So is this one of these parties we need to have up there?
5: Yes.
4: But yeah, you bring your conspiracy, and it's your job to convince the room, like, you know, to believe you or not to believe you. Does that make sense? So you have the floor for a little bit to bring your,
5: sign me up.
4: To bring your conspiracy. And if you wanted to go sports conspiracy, the NBA lottery is always a great conspiracy.
5: Wilt didn't score 100. The lottery. I mean, how many times have they rigged it for the Mavs?
4: What is
5: rigged
4: it?
5: Rigged it for the Pelicans. Rigged it for the Cavs. The Knicks, obviously, like you just said. What are the other?
4: Oh, the Mavericks are the worst one. The get rid of Luka, get Cooper Flagg.
5: Yeah,
4: that's that. In recent times, that is the worst one.
5: Rigged it. I guess people think they kind of rigged it for the Spurs, but not really. Whatever.
4: Well, the whole fact that Anthony Davis has been on the winner for the last, is it 3 years?
5: Yeah.
4: Yeah.
5: Or two.
4: Is it two? Okay.
5: Jordan, got suspended.
4: Oh, that's the, because of the gambling.
5: Yeah.
4: Yep.
5: What are the other ones?
4: Yo, Dragon. I'm not going to say what he said, but he says, joke, I love you guys. But once again, a comedian. Everything's on the table. It's funny until it's not funny. I laughed whenever I saw that dragon, but that's going to make somebody sad, so I'm not going to repeat it. Anyway, I can't find it.
5: Oh, okay.
4: Yep. Yep. OG Baby Bone says, these days, conspiracies, theories are just theories.
5: Yeah. They're actually laws. might not be conspiracies anymore.
4: We haven't talked yet. This will be the first time I open this conversation with you. Game one in the Western Conference Finals will include J-Dub. Yes or no?
5: I think so. That'll be, I think, somewhere around
4: May 18th or May 20th.
5: A little over 4 weeks, maybe.
4: And the timetable was 2.5?
5: Oh, it was week to week.
4: Okay.
5: So I think he might have been able to come back in a series that was tougher. I think they saw the series is not that tough, and or it was over, and they were like, we don't really quote unquote need you to come back to like save the day or whatever, and it gives more experience for Chet and AJ to do what they were doing. So, you know what Dub can do. The experience for these other guys is really valuable, but I think he's going to come back game one.
4: And then the more that they get healthy, the harder Mark's job becomes. It really is. Yeah. I mean, I disagree. I think that what he said the other day, I'm trying to get 11 guys in the first half, trying to rotate 11 guys. It's harder. And two, the competition. I mean, you have a whole bunch of dogs and just a little bowl of food. You got to get it going. Shea has shown why he is Shea to this team. And whether he's the MVP of the league or not, I don't think these guys give a damn. He's the MVP of this team because you saw when he doesn't have it, he's just going to give it up. And he puts him into action. He is a point guard. That's what I learned in the Lakers series. I'll be damned. He is a point guard. He can put actions into motion and make hockey assists and have the gravity without having the points.
5: I think it just means that McCain is going to be in a lesser role when Dub comes back. Now, like the AJ role, it won't be as potent, but I think it'll just be McCain going to the, or maybe it's the heel trying to make the decision between McCain and Ijo, and it'd be matchup dependent. I don't know, but I think for the most part the decision won't be hard. I mean, like, it'd be hard because you're telling somebody to, like, you're not gonna play, but other than that, I think he knows what he wants to do.
4: And then obviously we want to see how this works out between the Western Conference there. A lot of people are going to say it's a de facto NBA championship. Here's what could be a problem, people, if you think that. What if they beat the hell out of each other for 7 games and the Knicks or Pistons are fresh going into the finals? That could bite them. That could be. And how many times did we watch the NCAA tournament and the real champ wasn't, the real champ actually played in the Sweet 16. The real champ
5: played in the Elite Eight.
4: That Elite Eight game was a real national championship.
5: It was this year.
4: I knew you were going to go there. But that very much could happen. And you got an Eastern Conference champion.
5: I just don't think.
4: I
5: got to see it to believe with the East. Literally every team in the East that's left.
4: Sure.
5: I
4: got to
5: see it.
4: I got you. And I'm rooting for one in particular. And there's one right now that is really, really enjoying its time off. Think about that. Who said it yesterday? Was it Jamal Crawford I saw that they said that part of the reason why the cohesiveness with this team is because they live in Oklahoma and they're forced to?
5: Lou Will.
4: That's a stray.
5: They got to hang out together.
4: I don't even think that he's trying to be that way.
5: He was actually complimentary.
4: Yeah.
5: It was Chandler Parsons that was the one that was being a donkey.
4: Well, I just, it's never going to go away. It's never going to go away.
5: I mean,
4: it is what it is.
5: We don't have an opera.
4: I think Shucked is playing right now at the Civic Center. The musical Shucked.
5: I don't know what that is.
4: Which I wouldn't mind to go see that.
5: I know. We've had Lion King.
4: What's the classiest thing you've gone to?
5: Lion King, maybe? I don't know.
4: Really? With the puppets?
5: The Civic Center.
4: Yeah, they had the puppets. It was the Lion King puppet, right?
5: I mean, sure. I didn't call them puppets.
4: They were puppets.
5: They weren't puppets.
4: They were. Those little people were puppets. First of all, I didn't go because they told me. It says, like, Lion King said they have puppets. I'm like, nah. Take Chloe. I don't want to go.
5: Who's on first, maybe?
4: What is that?
5: The musical or the is it a music? Is it? I think it's considered a musical.
4: Who's on first?
5: Like the Yankee thing.
4: Oh, really?
5: Yeah.
4: When did you go to that?
5: I think it's the Yankees.
4: Did you go to the Civic Center for that one?
5: That was high school.
4: Oh, so you ain't been nothing classy since high school.
5: No, Lion King was recently here.
4: When did you go to the musical?
5: Somewhat recently.
4: When's the last time you went to a? When's the last time you went to a symphonic concert?
5: Like a symphony?
4: Yeah.
5: I don't think I've ever been to a symphony. Maybe high school symphony.
4: They do it. They'll do it in Scissortail Park for free over the summer. And they're always the Philharmonic is playing.
5: Young Jeezy is doing his concert series with the symphony, and I want to go to that.
4: Jeez.
5: It's a black tie affair too. So if it comes to OKC, I definitely want to go.
4: Boomer Minch said, "We do have an opera in Oklahoma City. I saw the Flying Dutchman last year." I don't know what that is. Yeah. So, and I probably said something stupid. All right, that is Daniel Bell and Jared Ramsey. We are TV on the Radio. More coming up next on 107.7 The Franchise. 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
2: Couple of cool guests here in the next 45 minutes. Andrew Shepherd is at the PGA Championship. He'll be doing some stuff all weekend long, and we get a chance to talk to him. It's going to be cool. So, we can ask about the blister heard around the world. Do you know about the blister heard around the world?
9: I don't.
2: Rory had to be carted off the practice rounds because he had a blister on his pinky toe.
9: Interesting.
2: He is these top-notch athletes. Like, you can't just have a blister on your pinky toe and go about your business, Daniel.
9: Yeah.
2: You have to be able to be at the top of your game. And the last thing we want the two-time Masters champion to do is have a blister on his pinky toe, especially so close to trying to win the PGA Championship.
9: I agree.
2: It is in Newton Square, Pennsylvania.
9: What is that?
2: That is where it is. That's where it's at.

0: Aronimink. I'm sure I'm saying it wrong. All you people jump on me. I said Aronimink. That's what I said.
1: What do you?
0: That's the name of the course.
1: Oh.
0: Well, I ship what it is.
1: But you said it wrong?
0: Probably. I got sent some information from some Edmund Development. First of all, it's going to bring a bunch of riffraff into Edmund. Think about that how you will. But you know over there by the Showbiz Movie Theater over on I-35 in Covell?
1: Yeah.
0: I'm going to start listing off some places that they're trying to develop over there. Okay? Tell me if this would bring you to Edmund. There's going to be a Ruth Chris. Does that do anything for you?
1: A little bit. I mean,
0: there's one
1: I've had it, yeah.
0: There's one in Tulsa, right, that's in that casino.
1: I've had it, but interesting.
0: There's going to be a Whole Foods.
1: Nah.
0: I
1: there's one closer to me.
0: There's going to be a Shake Shack.
1: There's one closer to me.
0: Have you been yet?
1: Yeah. I mean, I've been many times anyway, so I wasn't pressed to go. So I'm not pressed to go to
0: Bojangles.
1: Yeah.
0: I need to get Chloe to send me the video.
1: You went there?
0: To go hell no, I didn't get in that line.
1: Did you try to go?
0: By it. I did a drive-by.
1: The line's been ridiculous.
0: What are we doing? What are we doing?
1: It's good, Jerry. It is good.
0: Payway is going to be out there.
1: Payway?
0: Yeah.
1: What is that? Like a grocery store?
0: No, Payway is like a...
1: I'm thinking P-A-Y.
0: Summer Moon's going to be out there. The coffee place. You don't do coffee.
1: Yeah.
0: Texas Roadhouse is going to be out there.
1: I mean, that just takes the traffic away from the one that's close to me. So thank you.
0: They're going to have a Dick's out there.
1: Same.
0: Like the idea of Dick's being closer to me. Hobby Lobby. They're going to put one on I-35 right next to Dick's.
1: Is that the second Hobby Lobby in Edmond?
0: Yeah, it is.
1: The one that's off of Broadway Extension, is that the only one?
0: No, there's one on, is it Danforth? Yeah, there's one on Danforth.
1: Oh.
0: Yeah. PetSmart and Barnes & Noble.
1: Yeah.
0: Why are they building a Barnes & Noble?
1: People like reading books here.
0: They do like reading books.
1: I went to a Barnes & Noble the other day.
0: For what? Like
1: a couple weeks ago.
0: For what?
1: Looking for a book. And
0: like an anime book?
1: No. And it was packed.
0: Really?
1: Yeah.
0: That is the thing I was going to tell you about Michael, is it was $5 movie night. All kind of people in there.
1: It's about to pass $1 billion.
0: I was very surprised.
1: Which people are surprised that it's like on track to pass $1 billion, and I thought it was no way.
0: Well,
1: I'm surprised it hadn't hit $1 billion yet.
0: I know how much tickets cost nowadays, and so I think part of $1 billion is that you're paying as much money as you are for one ticket. $1 billion ain't what $1 billion used to be, man.
1: $1 billion is still $1 billion.
0: In the 1 o'clock hour, we're going to be joined by Tierra James. On the staff, of course, for OU softball. And she's going to be promoting the U.S. Softball International Cup that's coming to Devon Park in late June. So that'll be exciting. Late July. July 30th through the 3rd. What were we going to say?
1: Fun times ahead.
0: Let me tell you about some of the countries that are going to be participating in this Softball International Cup. Ready? What does Japan do for you? Japan is number one in the world.
1: Good. Didn't
0: they're
1: win?
0: Number one in the world in softball.
1: Did they win?
0: I believe so. Japan is number one. They're number one. Japan. I love that, sir. Just number two, United States.
1: Good thing this is not 1942. You saying that?
0: That's. They had a time after that too.
1: Yeah.
0: Historically, we didn't document that as well as maybe they should have. Number four, Canada is going to be in. Number eight, China. Real quiet around these parts. Number 11, Australia. Number 42, America. Samoa.
1: I know I hate Australia because they hate us. They always got some random beef with us.
0: Who?
1: Australia. Like when it's like any type of world thing. Australia and Great Britain always have some type of beef with us, so we hate them. So if there's a team to root against Australia.
0: Really?
1: Yes.
0: I don't have that problem with Australia. Well, some of the...
1: When the Olympics come around,
0: okay.
1: Australia hates us for whatever reason. They got one-sided beef. And they brought that girl that can't dance for the break dance.
0: Oh, gosh, what was her name?
1: I don't know, but she sucked.
0: They're still talking about her?
1: Because she sucked.
0: She was a trailblazer. I found her to be a trailblazer. Now, the story's great, too. She was just a buddy of a buddy.
1: Yeah.
0: That's real. How do you get to be in the Olympics? Be a buddy of a buddy.
1: The American dream.
0: That is awesome. No, okay, so... let me tell you about Australia. Are you listening out there? Are you an old head and big fan of the Michael Jordan Bulls teams? Well, that second one had Luke Longley, who was a big Australian, right?
1: I mean, were you a fan of this Thunder team?
0: Who's Australian on the Thunder team?
1: Was.
0: Oh, Giddy?
1: Yeah.
0: Yeah.
1: I mean, or you can say their neighbors, New Zealand.
0: They don't like each other. That's dumb. No. And all you said that's dumb because you said we don't go around telling people they're dumb anymore. you said that. I didn't. Joe Ingles still in the league, right?
1: He's on the bench.
0: Yeah, Australian. Andrew Bogut.
1: No, we don't like him.
0: Champion, right?
1: Patty Mills. Well, he's not in the league anymore.
0: Also a champion. Patty Mills.
1: Lauren,
0: Marketing?
1: No, Lauren. Lauren
0: Hill.
1: No. WNBA player. Lauren.
0: Oh, from Seattle. Seattle Storm.
1: What is her name? Lauren something. Jackson. Lauren Jackson.
0: Sorry, Lauren Jackson.
1: I think it's Lauren Jackson. Let me look that up.
0: Trip McNeely says T's and P's out there for Rory. Miracle healing needed.
1: Yeah, Lauren Jackson.
0: 59.
1: Are those the greatest Australians?
0: That's the best. Andrew Gaze.
1: Steve Irwin? Is he Australian?
0: I don't know if Steve Irwin was. You can look that up.
1: Is he the best of the Australians?
0: Do you know who Andrew Gaze is?
1: No.
0: Andrew Gaze, I want to say, was on that Seton Hall team that lost to Michigan in the national championship game. And he was very influential in the Australian basketball, hoops game.
1: Yeah, we don't care.
0: He was. He broke ground.
1: Yes, Steve Irwin was the best Australian there is, Steve Irwin.
0: Best Australians were.
1: There's nobody topping Steve Irwin.
0: I mean, at work.
1: There's nobody topping Steve Irwin.
0: Olivia Newton-John? Wasn't she Australian?
1: Was she? I don't know.
0: That might be your leader in the clubhouse.
1: There's nobody topping Steve Irwin. Sorry.
0: A Stingray did. That's... I don't know if you know this or not. All those damn animals.
1: Hugh Jackman. Okay, I was wrong. Margot Robbie.
0: Yep.
1: I didn't know Chris Hemsworth was Australian.
0: Oh, wow.
1: Nicole Kidman.
0: Sure.
1: Kate Blanchett, Russell Crowe.
0: Oh, Russell Crowe. That man's lived a life.
1: Kylie Minogue.
0: Yeah.
1: Keith Urban.
0: I was Kylie Minogue in both Locomotive and I Can't Get You Out of My Head.
1: So Iggy Azalea?
0: That didn't work out for her.
1: Rhea Ripley.
0: Rhea Ripley is Australian. Oh, that might be your leader in the clubhouse, mommy.
1: No. Yeah, I'm still going with Steve Irwin.
0: Wrong. That's wrong.
1: Or is it Robert Irwin? Which one is the...
0: Steve.
1: Is it Steve? Yeah, okay.
0: Yeah.
1: Yeah, yes, going with Steve Irwin.
0: I was going to put this in the price of the brick going up, but I'm not. have you seen the Miller Time soccer ball that has the little holes in it that you can put your beer in?
1: No. Is this for the World Cup?
0: Yes, and
1: I'm assuming it's like $100.
0: No, it was $20. $20.
1: Oh.
0: But it's not coming out until May 20th. It's going to get back ordered, and people are going to put it on Poshmark and all that stuff, and it's going to be awful. I just sent it to you. Pisses me off.
1: Where are they going to put it?
0: Poshmark. What?
1: Do people still use that?
0: Poshmark?
1: Yeah.
0: Where I get my shirts.
1: What shirts?
0: My William Mary shirts.
1: Your what?
0: You know, the goofy polos and golf shirts I wear that has like the goofy stuff on them?
1: Oh, yeah.
0: Yeah. I get them from Poshmark. It's like $90 shirts.
1: How much did you pay for them on Poshmark?
0: Not 90.
1: I didn't know people use Poshmark anymore.
0: You don't use Poshmark? What are you? Just because you get all your suits from Sheen, right?
1: No. Zara, Macy's, H&M.
0: Oh, that's right, because that guy told
1: ASOS.
0: Us who shops at H&M. Was that the shop? You don't remember the guy that he had two categories for people that shop?
1: Oh, yeah.
0: $37.74. Don't be shocked if the Ruth Chris becomes an OG or Seasons 52.
1: Okay. I don't know what that means.
0: Crocodile Dundee. That wasn't a real person, man.
1: So where does this... Oh, like you put multiple beers in there?
0: Yes.
1: Oh, that's actually pretty cool.
0: It is, isn't it?
1: And it's only $20?
0: Yeah.
1: Surprise. It's only $20. Let's get Ryan one.
0: What the hell is Ryan? I want one.
1: You don't even like soccer.
0: I do like soccer.
1: No, you don't.
0: Yes, I do.
1: Name a soccer player that's not...
0: Messi.
1: That was...
0: Ronaldo.
1: That's not Neymar.
0: I named two of them.
1: Who was PSG playing in the championship?
0: That's Arsenal.
1: I think that's who they are playing, actually. Maybe they're playing Chelsea. I don't know.
0: See?
1: But I think it is playing Arsenal.
0: See? I know what I'm talking about.
1: I feel like that was performative, though. Even though I can't...
0: But I know Arsenal is?
1: Yeah.
0: In my spare time on Saturday mornings and Sunday mornings, I'll take a little sneaky peek.
1: I played a soccer game at the hookah spot.
0: You played FIFA, or what'd you play?
1: It was the EA Sports, okay. So whatever that is.
0: You know, CJ the DJ has been calling soccer for McGinnis, right?
1: I did not know that.
0: Yeah. So that might be our new soccer expert.
1: Well, we're not talking soccer. I'm sorry.
0: Let's get out of here. When we come back, we'll talk a little PGA Championship. Our guy, Andrew Shepherd, is boots on the ground. I'm sure golf shoes on the ground out there in Pennsylvania. We'll talk to him for a little bit. 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
1: 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Daniel Bell, Jerry Ramsey, joining us now on the Quail Creek Bank Hotline. Andrew Shepherd, live from the PGA Tournament, or should I say the Masters 2. Andrew, how are you doing out there?
15: Doing great, man. It's a beautiful place out here in Pennsylvania. It's a lot of fun. It's been cool just walking around the course and getting a feel of it and everything like that. A lot of folks out here today for the final preparations practice round for this PGA.
1: Let's just get into it real quick. I mean, the biggest news is Rory had to be carted off because of a blister on his pinky toe. Can you confirm that? Because Jerry said pinky toe, and I don't know if I can just blindly trust Jerry. So is that what the injury is first?
15: Yes, it is. It is. And actually, what's funny is I was on the hole where Rory was at on number 3, where he, like, all of a sudden he was in the middle of the fairway. And he just sat, like, he just sat down in the middle of the fairway, and you're just like, I don't know if he's just, you know, like, just playing around and just wanted to chill and sit or whatnot. But further on, as he finished the hole and got to number 40, ended up finding out later on that it was actually an issue with his pinky toe. So it's like it said it's a blister underneath the right pinky toe. And I heard, like, they had to, like, take a piece or the whole toenail off. So who knows if that could be a factor. But, yeah, it's a pinky toe headline for the PGA coming into it.
0: Devastating, devastating loss for the golf community. The fact that Rory has lost his pinky toe. That is terrible, terrible to hear about that. Hopefully he can gather himself up. He's won the PGA Championship a couple times, but it's been a couple of years back. That was young Rory. How do you think his chance, obviously with the injury, and I'm sorry, it's a pinky toe blister, so I'm going to just kind of pencil in that he's going to be there this weekend. Do you think that we have another repeat winner again in Scheffler, or do you think that Rory can make a run at this?
15: I mean, I definitely think Rory can make a run at it. I mean, just the way that he can overpower the course, and I'm sorry if the wind is affecting things. On it's starting to pick up here in at Aronimink, big gust. But Scheffler, I think Scheffler is the favorite. He is the favorite coming into this one, and you know, Rory's able to overpower this course, I think, especially on the front side where you have a lot of short par fours. And even on the long ones, I mean, he just has a lot of distance, so he can play things a little bit shorter with the irons, maybe compared to other players. So, yeah, it'll be an interesting test. I hope both of them come down the 72nd hole with you know, one's leading or they're tied or anything like that, just to make some great theater out here. That would be tremendous.
1: Yeah, Shep, speaking to Andrew Shepherd on the Quail Creek Bank hotline, he's normally in studio with us, but he's not because he is in Pennsylvania for the PGA Championship. Isn't that what it's called? Did I just get that wrong?
15: Yeah.
1: Okay.
15: Yeah, PGA sure. Championship.
1: Okay. I was just speaking with blind faith. Kind of how Jerry does the job. I'm just kidding. But no, is this, what other premier, it's a two-part question. What other premier golf tournaments have you been to?
15: Well, I haven't been to really any of the other ones, unfortunately. Like, I haven't been to Augusta yet. I'm hoping in the future to get to a U.S. Open. That would be very cool. And then the other side of the pond for the Open Championship, or what we call the British Open, that would be very cool. So hopefully down the line I may have an opportunity to work some other ones beside the PGA, but man, the PGA, this is my fifth one, and it's been, outside of last year and Scotty just taking care of business easily, the previous PGAs have had a lot of drama to them toward the end, and it's been really cool to be a part of and to see. So, yeah.
1: So the second part of that question is, like, how does this compare to, like, other great sporting events that you've been to, you've covered or whatever?
15: Like golf football or
1: yeah, just in general, like whatever great sporting event that you've been to or have covered, how does this compare?
15: Well, for me, like the sporting events that I'm able primarily is OU football, which I mean is, you know, tremendous and whatnot. But this one for me, like being on the course inside the ropes and actually getting the yardages from big time groupings and pairings or whatnot. That's been a thrill of a lifetime for me, to do something like that. And to just being a big golf fan growing up overall, it's been, I've been very blessed and thankful to do something like this. So yeah.
0: Last couple of years, Schauffele wins it by shooting 21 under. Scheffler hit 11 under last year. How is this, and the weather, how is this course and the weather sizing up? Are we going to see any sort of numbers comparable to that?
15: Yeah, so, and like, my prediction is probably going to be right around between those two. So probably around 16, 17 would be my prediction. But the weather has turned out pretty nice, like compared to maybe earlier in the week. Like today, I think it was set up where it was supposed to rain all day, but that hasn't happened today. It's just been sort of overcast with some sun peeking out, and the wind has played a factor here today for the practice rounds. So there should be some rain coming in overnight, which I think they predict just like a quarter of an inch of rain, which shouldn't play much of a factor at all. And then tomorrow, there's about like a 50, 60% chance of rain. So it's sort of hit and miss, but the winds are picking up. Like the winds tomorrow will be up, and it'll start to warm up as we get toward the weekend. It'll be nice and sunny. And it'll stretch into the 80s, like on Sunday, like mid-80s. So that's the thing that you want to see, is to have this course dry out a little bit, make it a little firmer on the greens, and be a really good challenge and test for these guys. So yeah, that's sort of what the weather forecast looks like.
0: I do have one more real quick. Brooks Koepka, also a multi-time winner at the PGA Championship. And, you know, wait, he's kind of disappeared, gone away, unless you're a real, real big golf fan, though. But he kind of has pretty good odds as far as this weekend. Say I was to put a little cheddar cheese on my grilled cheese sandwich with this, would Brooks Koepka be a guy that you might think? And if not, do you have a dark horse?
15: Koepka, I would go with no. It's just been a little bit of a struggle for him, and you know, with his with him, everything transitioning from LIV to PGA Tour, you know, he's been absent on a few golf tournaments, being an alternate, trying to get in. And a lot of times he's just the first alternate and doesn't get in and play the tournament. So yeah, I'm not going with Koepka this week as like a dark horse, but who know? I mean, yeah, he's a three-time PGA champion, certainly has the pedigree there, but I think overall, just with his game coming into it, he's not going to play a factor much. I will be, now that you say Koepka, my groups I was going to share, I'll be with Xander Schauffele at Koepka and Hatt, that group, tomorrow at 7:29 a.m. your time, 8:29 here. And then the afternoon, I'm going to be with the Scheffler, Matthew Fitzpatrick, and Justin Rose group at 105 Central, where you guys are at. So, yeah, it should be pretty fun, but I'll have a hands on view of seeing Koepka and seeing how he plays the first couple rounds. So, but a dark horse for me, I would go like recently, Alex Fitzpatrick has shown a lot of game, like getting his win with his brother and then competing last week, but having a bad final round and almost winning his second PGA Tour win after getting his card. So look out for him. Your names like J.J. Spahn, Sepp Straka, you know, if you were to put a little money on those, might give an eye on them and bet a little bit there.
0: I do like all these LIV guys that get to show up after wearing shorts and having their their whole thing defunct for a little bit to kind of show up at the PGA. Maybe they're stuffing condiments into their bags just to take back to LIV with them. And then finally, Shep, I listen, I'm kind of putting you on the spot. I don't know if you've done this research. You obviously do incredibly good job covering this golf stuff. But how much is a beer? How much is a beer at the PGA Championship?
15: Well, here's the thing, is the beers are higher in cost because what's cool about the PGA Championship is they factor in food, drinks, and snacks into your ticket. So they have stations on the course where you can just walk up inside of it, grab all sorts of different foods, whether it be like they have like chicken sandwiches, burgers, hot dogs, and then like chips and cookies and any drink that you can think of, like Gatorade water, pop, and all that, which is pretty neat. But the price of beer is a little bit higher. So like your normal, I don't know, probably for you, you probably go with a tall, cool Budweiser. So I think those are going to be around your $15 range.
0: Yep.
15: Or so or more.
1: So. Once you get all the food.
15: Yeah, you
1: so
15: do.
1: You're kind of saving
15: money. That's the benefit there. So, you know, if it were like free alcohol or whatnot, it would get a little crazy.
0: Then it turns into the Phoenix Open.
15: Yeah, pretty much. But
1: so maybe
15: we don't want that for a major. You know, that would be, that would not be good. And PGA's reputation needs to be a little bit better. So, yeah.
0: Okay. All right, Drew. Totally appreciate it. I know we're going to have you on a couple times this week, so looking forward to talking to you. And get out there and have some fun. That sounds like you're going to be following around some fun dudes.
15: Yeah, I appreciate it, and thank you guys for letting me come on and talk about the PGA. I'm going to chow down on some cheesesteaks for you, Jerry.
0: Oh.
15: So it'll be great.
0: All right, have at it. Get the cheese whiz. All right.
15: All I will. Always Wiz.
0: All right. See you later. That is Andrew Shepherd. Andrew, Always Wiz Shepherd, joining us on the Quail Creek Bank Hotline. You're not a Wiz guy at all, are you?
1: Khalifa?
0: Well.
1: And no, I'm not.
0: No.
1: I did like Kush and orange juice.
0: There we go.
1: Yeah. That's what, because it's three cheeses. I can't remember. It's the provolone, and I can't remember the other one. Like that, because I had never heard of that kind of cheese before. And then it was a Cheese Whiz, and my dumb self thought like the places just like had the can of Cheese Whiz. When I first had a cheesesteak, I thought it was like they had a bunch of cans of cheese.
0: Yeah, on
1: and just instead of like Cheese Whiz,
0: ladling. Okay.
1: But yeah, I am a Cheese Whiz person.
0: You know what he said that actually I thought about?
1: What?
0: I know a lot of people are about to hit the lunch, or, you know, they're in their lunchtime or whatever. This is a funny question to ask you, but I think that it'll make you think. When's the last time you had a chicken sandwich?
1: Yesterday.
0: Okay. Yep. Never kid a kidder. Never kid a kidder. That's your real one. You are a real one.
1: What were you going to say?
0: Because he's talking about like the stuff that you would grab, and I would never grab a chicken sandwich.
1: Why not?
0: The other options that I had, I would not grab
1: hot dogs, chickens. Here's the thing. I wouldn't trust the hot dogs to be the color that I want them to be.
0: Yep.
1: And to have the snap that I want.
0: I understand that.
1: Like, if they're giving away free hot dogs, I imagine that they boiled them.
0: I would have grabbed the chicken sandwich.
1: Yes.
0: So,
1: easily.
0: But and that got to me to thinking, when's the last time I had a chicken? I've had chicken. In the last week, I've had chicken. But I have not had a chicken sandwich in a couple of weeks. But, of course, you know, the real one. I had one yesterday. Of course you did. Can you do this so we can get the hell out of here, please?
16: One more thing. Price of the brick going up.
0: Go ahead.
1: Price of the brick going up for Cam Boozer. He's having a good day at the combine. And Cole Pete. Shout out to Cole Pete. That was one of the guys I had the Thunder could possibly draft at 12. But anyways, Cam Boozer's having a good day or good time at the draft, and there's people that believe that he has a strong shot at being the number one pick, which means he's gonna get more money. Because they're slotted to make more money than every other pick. But shout out to Cam. Don't sleep on them.
0: Shout out to beer. Yeah. Price of the brick going up for beers all over. That's why I asked about the price of beer at the PGA Championship. I paid, was it 17? A couple of years ago whenever I went to the one in Tulsa. And 8346 says he paid $20 for a Pacifico Tall Boy at Petco Park.
1: Where's that?
0: San Diego. It's a lot of money. All right, that is Danny Bell and Jerry Ramsey. We are TV on the radio. Don't cry because it's over. Be happy because Kelly Gregg's coming in. Franchise Players up next on 107.7 The Franchise.
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0: The inevitable matchup of Oklahoma City and San Antonio creeps ever closer. San Antonio makes it a no contest last night, basically beating the will out of Minnesota.
5: Minnesota has some chances. What, they took it, 61-61?
0: Towards the end of that game, you could see them, like, losing blood.
5: Well,
0: it was,
5: man, they had chance.
0: That engine light was coming on.
5: They had chance. I thought it was over. I mean, getting run like that. And they opened up in that third with that 14-2 run. But Wimby and the Spurs, too much. And that's who we want to see. But
0: that is. I mean, whenever you talk about entertainment value for everyone, they absolutely want to see the Oklahoma City Thunder and the San Antonio Spurs. To get into Wimby real quick, and just the numbers are just dumb. The numbers are absolutely dumb.
5: Fresh legs. They didn't play the game before.
0: He
5: only played like 11 minutes.
0: 27-17, and only 3 blocks. I do like that he only had 3 blocks, but his offensive game was on display yesterday. 9-16, a couple of three-pointers. Why not? Only 7 free throws, but yeah, like I said, his offensive dominance is just there, and you could see it all: the footwork, the spin moves, everything he has.
5: Too much space. Can't let that big man draw Rudy out like that and take him off the dribble, but. No, I love the way they started. And, man, Minnesota always starts slow. And they got behind it. But, yeah, need more from Randall. I know he had 17, but a couple of those, I want to say 6 points was late when it was already over.
0: The Rudy Gobert, you can't look at his numbers to see how he played, but I don't have to. I mean, his numbers were terrible.
3: -15
0: And he played terrible.
3: Body him up. So I like that little video. You see Randall. There's some guy wearing a Randall jersey in the alleys, and he's bumping into all them cars. That's, that's what they got to do with Wimby. Too much space.
0: And there were guys, I mean, they got shots up, but they just didn't get a dominant performance from anybody. McDaniels was 17. Randall had 17. Edwards had 20. So, yeah. And then, you know, Shannon, who's gotten more minutes due to injuries and just different things, just was a no-show. Conley's a no-show.
3: To take it over there in the fourth.
0: Yeah.
3: Thought he was going to get it done. But, yeah, I mean, they just got crushed in the paint. I mean, obviously, Wimby doing Wimby things. But, I mean, what was it, like 68-40? Come on, Rudy!
0: I think we're done with this. I think the Spurs win this one in Minnesota in a couple of nights, and we can move on to the Western Conference Finals. I didn't see the fight. Obviously, you know, that Minnesota had the home court advantage. You don't go to the Western Conference 2 years in a row because you're bums. So they might show
3: they
0: something.
3: They need to Vinjo. They open up the three. They can't shoot the three.
0: Yeah.
3: Because Wimby, I mean, like the announcer was saying, he's just hovering. And they can just close out on their threes. And, I mean, DiVinzo is their best shooter, and he's out.
0: So, but scoring 35, outscoring him 35-24 in the fourth quarter. Definitely, you know, like I said, it looked like they got a slow leak in their tires, the Minnesota Timberwolves in. And then just towards the end, you could see piling on.
3: They cut it to four. I think it was like 12 or 14. They cut it to a tie. And then that last one, when they're up 20, they got it down to like 10. And, I mean, San Antonio couldn't shoot during the third, and they finally turned it on.
0: Well, what do you want? You want a 50,
3: Spurs Thunder.
0: A 50-40-90 game. That's what you want. You want 50% from the field, 40% from three, and 90% from the free throw line. Okay. They got 52%. That's what the Spurs shot from the field goal for a field goal percentage. Three pointers only 34. They got to clean some of that up a little bit.
3: Only made 9. Got outscored by 40 in the paint.
0: And then free throws. Both of them. Minnesota shot 30, and the Spurs shot 27. Spurs end up making 21 of those. Got to make more of your free throws too. Got to be a little sharper on that.
3: So going to help you when you lose by 30.
0: Plenty of stuff to get done for the Spurs to clean up. But they look like the part right now.
3: Rudy on the floor, they'll be fine. And, yeah, that game won. They sort of choked it away. But, yeah, Rudy was on a mission. I love it. DeSumo and them was trying to tie him up. But, yeah, our man was on a mission to get that one.
0: Doesn't he look like he has a little more chippiness on his shoulder than
3: looks like he's having fun.
0: Just your average guy?
3: Yeah. Smiling, taking guys off the dribble, shooting three. That's what it's about. Use that body.
0: And the thing is, he's getting older and more experienced by the game. He is a special generational talent, and that is the difference. You would think, okay, so young superstar here about to run into the buzzsaw that is the Oklahoma City Thunder. I think that he has that special thing about him where this is a big thing. This is exactly what he wants. He wants all of it.
3: Yeah, special big guy that can move. Not like all those other guys. He can do everything on the court, but I mean, we got the ability to pack a paint. Come on, Hartstein.
0: And that's I don't know. I don't know how that's going to turn out. I cannot wait for the matchup because all five matchups of the Spurs, they all had something, didn't they? There was all just really something. They played really close together in December. Then, you know, maybe the Spurs didn't have a couple of people. Then maybe the Thunder didn't have a couple of people. Then it was the Vegas semifinals that, you know, who really did care about it, who didn't. I don't want to hear any of that crap. It is going to be game one. And I know
3: this is when they send you home. Hey, hell, we send the Spurs home. We're starting their vacation. Regular season is always, you know, hey, this ain't the end of it. But, yeah, I'm sitting there watching TikTok, seeing Chet McCain hanging out and all this and that. But, yeah, you want to keep it together for that finals run or don't get sent home by San Antonio. Just not this year. They're not, they ain't there yet. Just not this year. Don't get sent home by San Antonio.
0: Well, that's one of those. I remember in 07, the Detroit Pistons had a long run of Eastern Conference Finals, right? And they were the experience. They had been there since 03, and all that. And a young LeBron sent their asses home. They got up 2-0. There was nothing.
3: LeBron was that dude.
0: Well.
3: Wimby is that dude.
0: Yep.
3: Wimby that dude. I mean, not even breaking a sweat dunking over guys.
0: That's kind of where I'm going with this.
3: He's like Trent Williams, Larry Allen, just like you can't. I mean, he's just so damn big and he's good. I mean, I'd say Wimby's got more weaknesses than those guys I mentioned just because of his weight. But I mean, he's fighting pressure with pressure. But I mean, again, yeah, in this T Wolves when they play again.
0: Today and then
3: travel.
0: Let's see here. They play again on Friday.
3: Yeah, that'll be great. Well, we'll see them the Spurs Monday or Sunday.
0: There we go.
3: For that game.
0: All right, is that what you think?
3: I think so. I hope.
0: We've
3: played 8 games in like 40 days. It's been awful.
0: And one thing I haven't taken into account, I really haven't, is the acclimation of Dub. Is it going to be just smooth sailing where he'll be able to just come in and do whatever he wants to because, they've been a part of this team and he's been practicing, blah, blah, blah, all that stuff? Or is there going to be an acclimation period that whomever it's going to be, I think it's going to be the Spurs, but whomever it's going to be is able to take advantage of that while Dub is still getting acclimated?
3: Acclimate him. If he stinks and he's acclimating, play AJ more. I mean, if he's good and he's got fresh air, can run, I'm playing. But yeah, I mean, he ain't going to hold us hostage.
0: I think there is enough people. And we saw the one thing out of the Lakers thing, as non-competitive as that series was, we saw Shea kind of go through it a little bit. He did. Yeah, he had bad shooting.
3: I'm surprised they all didn't go. They played 8 games in 40 days. A lot of time off.
0: He had bad shooting nights. He had bad turnover nights. Like for a sweep, there's a lot to be left desired for what Shea did in that series. And if he has a similar series in the San Antonio series, and you wonder if San Antonio picked up any gimmicks with that, are they going to try to get the ball out of Shea's hand? Are they going to double? They definitely have the perimeter defenders that can make it hell.
3: He got that experience of facing that double.
0: So we'll see what the Spurs are going to do with Shea and how they go through that. They also, I think that they're very confident that they have the front court to deal with Hartenstein and Chet. And that, say what you want, okay? There is something that, I don't know if it's the way that Chet looks. I don't know if it's his beard, his hair, but there's just something about Chet that Wimby just doesn't like.
3: They've been
0: going
3: back since they were in high school. I love that.
0: It doesn't jive with him. He's never going
3: to
0: be.
3: He wants to be the alpha. I'm the only big skinny around here.
0: He doesn't want to be complimentary of Chet, and he's definitely gone out of his way to play well against Chet. And it's like, Jerry, that's a dumb thing to say, but it's really not. If you sort of see that chip on his shoulder, especially when Chet's there.
3: We've seen some of them old France USA pictures, him staring at him. But no, that's what's great for us fans. That guys, I like it that Wimby's not friends with everybody. I mean, hell, I ain't getting on a banana boat with my opponents.
0: It's with the influx of the international players, the banana boat days are kind of gone. Giannis isn't a banana boat guy. Jokic isn't a banana boat guy.
3: Jokic just like his horses. I like the way them foreigners attack this.
0: Shea
3: trying to make friends.
0: Shea didn't really give two dams.
3: He gave it to old Dylan Brooks, old Diamond Mouth. He gave it to him, sent him home. I love that Instagram. He put old Dylan Brooks, what is it, Cancun?
0: Yes. Cancun in 3.
3: That's awesome. Is that what it was? Yeah.
0: So, yeah.
3: Don't be friends with guys you're playing against.
0: There's a new generation of people that, and these type of players that come from the international side that, like you said, they don't. They're
3: crying. Luca, I mean, all he does is complain. All he does is cry.
0: But they're crafty, right? They use the
3: best players in the world.
0: Yep, they really are. They really are.
3: Mentally.
0: And
3: right?
0: Wimbenyama.
3: We'd have had it. I mean, no, Ken, I say Wimby. We'd have had Wimby with his back to the basket. No, he'd have been just like Chet.
0: Are you talking about in the, well, no, you're talking about like in the 90s. And just like,
3: I mean, in the United States. Right?
0: Guys like Wimby wouldn't have existed in the 90s. They'd have found some reason for him not to play.
3: The same system as Chet. Just play defense. Don't even shoot the ball, Gonzaga.
0: Yeah, no, that's a great thing there, too, that the big man. But they've changed. And now we're at. And forgive me, listeners, for just jumping straight into a San Antonio Oklahoma City matchup. But that's where I am. I'm ready for it to happen.
3: At the airport yesterday, big crowd. We're ready for the Spurs.
0: They are. What do you do now? According to Lou Williams, these guys are forced to hang around each other anyway because it's such a small city.
3: That's great. I mean, what else you want here? We just want you to focus on basketball. We don't want no nightlife.
0: I don't. Okay. So you're telling me if I go to Atlanta.
3: That's such a.
0: Go ahead.
3: I mean, it don't matter what city you're at. You're still getting paid a fortune.
0: There's still, I mean, there's people still that just think, right? They just absolutely think that just because it's here, it's just desolate.
3: Well, keep it that way.
0: That's
3: it's
0: fine.
3: Awful. We got the rotavirus and killing them people on them cruise ships.
0: Okay.
3: We got COVID.
0: Okay.
3: We got everything going on here in Oklahoma.
0: Whatever. The Hornitos virus or whatever the hell it is. It's stuck.
3: I'm sure we've had it here in Oklahoma.
0: It's stuck in Omaha.
3: Hey, I don't know. We've got mouse droppings. I got them all over my barn.
0: That is Kelly Gregg. I'm Jay Ramsey. Let's go ahead and take a quick break because that way we get on the other side. Here, Jen's is going to join us. There we go. It is going to be awesome. Talk about a bunch of stuff, obviously, OU softball. And she'll also be talking about the U.S. Softball International Cup. All that coming up next. That's right. We have a conversation with the champ, Tiara Jennings. Coming up next on 107.7, The Franchise.
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0: Kelly Craig, Jerry Ramsey. It's always a privilege to talk to a champion, much less a multi-time champion. Tara Jennings joining us now on the Quail Creek Bank Hotline. I'll start like this. Hello, Ms. Jennings. How are you?
1: I'm doing good. How are you? Usually
0: people say I'm kind of the goofy guy and kind of off the rails, but I started off with a lot of respect for many of reasons. One is because you are a multi-time champion, and we're going to ask you a couple things about some softball, and you can talk softball rings around me. So, ma'am, by all means, it is a very, very big pleasure for us to have you.
1: Yes, thanks so much for having me. I'm excited.
0: All right. First and foremost, let's get some stuff done here. You're actually going to talk to us about the USA Softball International Cup. I believe that's in late July to August. And just seeing the range of teams that are going to be here at Devon is pretty exciting as far as some of the teams coming down. Do you want to give us some thoughts on the big-time countries that are going to be here?
1: Yeah, it's going to be super cool. So many different countries. So many different cultures all here in Oklahoma City. What's so cool about us, we'll have two USA teams there, which is super cool for everybody in the USA pool to get a chance to play with each other, play against each other, just making each other better. But, you know, Japan, Samoa will be there, Australia, just some really good teams. That's not even all of them, but just, again, different cultures all in Oklahoma City competing, and it's just going to be so much fun. But I'm really excited, me personally, just being back playing in Oklahoma City, just where I've been the last couple of years. So it's definitely something super cool and really looking forward to it.
0: Whenever you look at the USA, I read on here, they've compiled a record of 83-7 and won 11 of the 14 tournaments. But Japan is one of the other three. I'm not asking. I'm sure you're busy right now, but I imagine that you have a little bit of the Japanese scouted out in your head, don't you?
1: I mean, yeah, we've obviously played against each other for, you know, all these years, and we kind of go back and forth, and they make us better, and we have some girls playing in the league over there. So, you know, just getting information and doing what we can to work on how to better our game, not really focusing on what they're doing, but just really trying and competing for us to get better every single year. So every time they see us, it's not the same people, it's not the same teams, not the same scout, just revamping our game and something super cool. But they definitely are super strong, and they're going to make us better to 28. So it's definitely a really good competition.
2: Yeah, hi. You get to play with some former Sooners, don't you? Aren't they in the athlete pool too?
1: Oh, yeah. We got some good ones. Kelly Maxwell, Jada Coleman, Kinsey Hansen, Gabby Garcia, young one in there. So just really, really fun to get to play with some Sooners back and representing the red, white, and blue. So it's always super fun to get back together.
0: I want to ask you about Devon Park. By the way, we're talking to Tiara Jennings on the Quail Creek Bank Hotline. I want to ask you about Devon Park. Obviously, you've had your time there, and can you kind of tell me what it's like an at bat, and you know the crowd, and the crowd's going to be behind you. You're going to be Team USA, but back again, the crowd's behind you at Devon Park, and just the atmosphere. I feel like it really probably isn't like anything else as far as softball in the United States.
1: I mean, you dream of playing at Devon Park. You know, being at OU, obviously we had this in our backyard, and I got the chills every time I stepped on the field for the Women's College World Series. But there's something about wearing red, white, and blue and stepping on the field at Devon Park. It brings me so much pride to represent this country and being at Devon Park, because this is our home. But so, I mean, I played a couple games there with USA on my chest, and I just remember just getting the chills and that national anthem, staring in the outfield at that flag and looking at the scoreboard, just all the feels and taking it all in. But I have a feeling that this International Cup is going to be nothing like it. I haven't really been in a super, super big game here at Devon Park wearing USA, and I think the International Cup is going to bring that. So I'm already getting butterflies just thinking of it, but it's just going to be super cool atmosphere for all of us. So it's going to be so much fun.
2: Tara, isn't Patty Gasso the coach? You get to pay for Coach Casco again? Is that true?
1: Yeah, that is true. We know each other just a little bit. We're a little close, yeah.
0: So you can give us some insights. Is international Patty, you think she'll be any different than Oklahoma Patty?
1: I mean, from what I feel, it's

0: almost a different type of standard, what she expects from the professionals with USA. She expects the exact same from the OU team. So it's super cool to see her on both sides, just to be next to her in the dugout at OU, and then being, you know, as another player and as a coach, but just having that professional relationship is really great with her. She holds all of us to the same standards. So it's been really cool to see USA Coach Gasso and OU Coach Gasso and how they blend and how they interact with each other. And she's definitely super hard on both, but definitely it's been super fun to have her as both my coaches there. So it's been great.
1: Gearing up for the Olympics, USA Softball International Cup, where the Olympics are going to be held right here in Oklahoma City. That Devon Park, that is going to be awesome. It's going to be July 30th through August 3rd. An array of teams are going to be here. Australia, China, Canada, Japan. And of course, like you said, there's two USA teams that are going to be going at it. So that's going to be an awesome time. I do want to ask you a little bit about the current Oklahoma squad, but I want to ask in this way. And I work with a former athlete, and I know you guys love hearing your numbers, okay? Your freshman year, you had 27 dingers, and your sophomore year, you went 29. You're no stranger to getting them out of the park. You see somebody like Kendall Wells and what she's done this season. Have you like, as far as counseling her and kind of telling her, you know, as the year goes by, it's supposed to get harder, yet it really didn't for her. Just basically that last little swing towards the end of the regular season. But man, all year long, what she's been able to do, coming from your perspective, can you just kind of talk to that?
0: Oh gosh. This team, everyone, just their home run numbers have been insane. It's so cool because I have probably nothing to do with it. I mean, I'm just being a fan in the dugout. I'm like super excited and so happy when they hit their home run. I'm shocked on some of the balls that Kendall Wells hits, and but it's just really cool to, if they come up to me and ask me just like about mindset, and it has nothing to do with hitting or any instruction or mechanics or anything like that. It's just how to stay calm, how to, things like that, and just some tips that I can give. But other than that, I really have no, like, nothing to do with how they are. So just to be a fan of them, and just kind of learn from them too. I mean, what I can take from their swings and how I can implement it into my game. And so it's been really fun with this group, just really getting to know their personalities and who they are as people. But it just makes it so much easier to be a fan of them because just how great of people they are. But man, I still get in shock when I see some of their bombs at Love's Field and at Devon Park. And I'm like, that it's insane. So it's been fun to watch Kendall and to see how she develops. And she's only a freshman, so just to see her power and how much she's going to get better is just crazy to think about.
1: Talking to Tierra Jennings on the Quail Creek Bank Hotline. Real quick, did you know your numbers? Do you know that?
0: I don't have them memorized, but I knew they were high. But I mean, they're not high compared to this OU team anymore. So
1: I do want to ask your perspective. Obviously, you played in the Big 12, moving over to the SEC, and it's obviously a harder road. I don't know if people don't know this, but you know, 10 teams deep could be, you know, in the rotation of going, you know, in far runs into the NCAA tournament. Just the road that Oklahoma has taken, I think that some of the fans, some of the casual fans, are a little shell shocked that Oklahoma has run into a couple more L's than they have. But speak to the schedule, and just every single week in the SEC is a dogfight.
0: Oh yeah, I mean, there's nothing like playing in the SEC. I mean, I'm so jealous of not being able to not play in the SEC, and just the atmospheres and going to Texas A&M, Alabama, Texas, like just all these teams. You don't have a weekend off, and when no matter where you go, if you go to Ole Miss, if you go to, you know, some of these away teams, you're still an underdog no matter what the rankings say. So everybody plays a little different at home, and we get everyone's best no matter where we go. So you know, the L's were going to come. I mean, that's part of the game. I mean, we're so spoiled as OU fans because we have, you know, some of the greatest players and our streaks, the win streaks we go on. So we're definitely super spoiled. But I mean, we're not shocked to these L's. They're just making us better. But the SEC is so fun, so competitive, and there's nothing like it, really. I mean, the atmospheres, you go to these schools and gosh, I tell, we talk all the time, like Jada Coleman, Kinzie Hanson, like we would have loved playing in the SEC. So just being a fan of it and going to all these places is super cool.
1: This is rat poison, I'm going to say, so just plug your ears for a second. But the odds came out for, who's going to win the World Series, and Oklahoma was up at top. So you don't have to comment on that. I'm just letting you know because, you know, the stuff that, you know, the loss to Georgia and the three seed and all that, whenever the odds are down for what they're trying to get people to put their money on, they still say Oklahoma is the best bet. One last question before we get out of here. I want to remind people about the USA Softball International Cup. That's going to be July 30th through August 3rd. It's going to be at Devon Park. Basically, just get ready for the USA to whoop up on softball teams from around the world. That's our expectation, so no pressure there. But I do have to ask you this. I have been a proponent of Mike White and that Texas squad for quite a few years. I understand how good they can be. Talking to Oklahoma fans, though, it's a little harder to get across to them, obviously defending champs. But in this whole thing, I don't know how much of a say of the squad that you have, but if there is a good Texas player, are you guys going to try to squeeze him out, kind of like Michael Jordan did Isaiah Thomas back years ago in the Dream Team?
0: Oh, no. I mean, it's so fun. Well, you can, you know, chit-chat a little bit and talk a little bit. But, I mean, the USA is so great just seeing everyone where they played at. And, you know, some of my favorite players, like I love playing. I went to Australia, played with Reese Atwood and played with Carlin Pickens. And, you know, just as much as you want to be rivals with him on the field, you can't because their personalities are just so fun and easy to get along with. And they're some of my favorite players and people to play with on that USA field. So it's so great that when you're at International Cup, you can see all of us come together on that field, no matter what college team you played for. So there is, I will say, there's a little banter here and there, but at the end of the day, we're wearing USA across our chest, and we have one goal, and that's to get to 28 with gold, and we're all helping each other out on that. And the International Cup is a great first step as a whole players pool and coaching staff to, you know, get better at. So it's really fun playing with everyone, and it is, again, super, super great.
1: Longhorns and Sooners getting along together.
0: Yes, that's right.
1: I've seen it all. USA Softball International Cup, like I said, July 30th through August 3rd. Tier Jennings, it's been a pleasure. Absolutely loved having you. Thank you.
0: Thank you so much.
1: All right, see you later. There you go. There you go. Do you hear that? They can get along, Kelly.
2: That's right. Hey, you're getting paid. You can put up with a lot of stuff. I mean, hey, right? I like it that she supports your teammates if they're wearing orange. I saw what? She's playing for the Texas Volts. You know who they just drafted first round?
1: Who's that?
2: Nigeria Candidate. So she'll be rubbing elbows with some Red Raiders, too. And she's on the national team. So definitely get out there to Devon Park and watch him. United States softball team.
1: That is
2: the world's head in.
1: That is the that's two. I don't care what they're playing. I want to see the best of the best, and this is the best around the world coming in. Actually, too, Kelly, I don't know if you know this or not. Japan's
2: five Sooners on there.
1: Japan's ranked number one.
2: Japan. Yeah. Them girls have been playing softball in Japan since first grade. They see what great country. Well, again, not great softball, right? Great wrestling, right? They pull them kids out in third grade and say, hey, you're going to be an athlete. Here's 100 acres.
1: Do you advocate that? Because in Canada, they do the same thing with hockey players.
2: They do it here.
1: Do you think that we just need to go in and ravage these fourth and fifth graders and get them?
2: I would have been a better football player or wrestler if I didn't have to go to school. Shannon Miller never went to school. I graduated with her.
1: He said she never went to school.
2: She came like half the day, and that's before online classes. But damn straight, we're going to give her a degree because she's the best athlete ever to come out of Edmond, Oklahoma.
1: Japan is number one. The United States, number two. Canada is number four.
2: Hey!
1: What? Oh, hey.
2: Is that what you say?
1: China is number eight.
2: China, they probably, I mean, mm-hmm. Yowzers, hit a home run or you're going to get in trouble. Huh? I mean, some of the nationals.
1: It's not what we're doing.
2: Well, I'm just
1: that
2: saying.
1: Is not
2: Tell
1: what
2: me it's
1: we're
2: never
1: doing.
2: Happened. Tell me it's never happened
1: and
2: to a
1: actually,
2: goalie.
1: Hold on. The only actual like story I know about that is the Colombian own goal guy.
2: I heard Saddam's sons used to torture people terribly. Athletes for losing a wrestling match. Are you kidding me?
1: Australia's number 11. American Samoa is number 42. And it's going to be a USA elite team. team also. So
2: hey, they got a great squad.
1: That's going to be fun. And right there in July, in the beginning of August, right before football, you know, fall football starts and all that stuff.
2: That's so nice of us to give them an International Cup before the Olympics. Come out here and taste our dirt.
1: That is going to be awesome. And it was fun to kind of talk and hear her perspective on what's going on with not only Kendall Wells, but with this OU team. And I don't know if you heard, if you're taking a nap or not.
2: Nap. Real men don't nap. I mean, I ain't trying to say that.
1: You said real men don't nap?
2: Real men don't nap.
1: You don't think, you don't believe in naps. Mornings.
2: Huh? So that's why I can't nap. I didn't even take a nap between two-a-days. When a man had real two-a-days.
1: Whenever I go home sometimes, I take a nice little nap.
2: In the middle of the day.
1: I mean, it is what it is.
2: That's okay. But if the sun's shining, get your rear end out there and work, old man.
1: Anyway, the odds are out for the softball World Series. And yes, Oklahoma still. So, hear me out. I know that they got a 3 seed. I know that maybe, past the Super Regional, they might have a tougher, you know, road to get to the championship. But when I said that if they lost to Georgia, it wouldn't mean a damn thing, I got some proof in the pudding right there with the odds. People still think Oklahoma is still a team to beat.
2: Right, it was just a single elimination tournament.
1: Yeah, so.
2: Regular season champs, you know, we might see Mississippi State if they beat Oregon.
1: There we go.
2: We don't want to see no Southeastern Conference opponents till we get here to Oklahoma City. Give us some new blood, Binghamton.
1: That is Kelly Gregg of Jerry Ramsey. We are the Franchise Players. 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
1: Just talked a ton about Diamond Sports with softball. I want to reiterate how awesome that's going to be in late July, early August. Get some Devon Park softball action going. There's always that time. What do we talk? You know, summer radio. You know, we'll have the GOAT conversation, or you know, Pete Rose in the Hall of Fame, or whatever. Which
2: he's
1: by the way,
2: in the Hall of Fame, Jerry. He's up there in the clouds
1: in the WWE Hall of Fame.
2: Who, Pete Rose?
1: Yeah, he is, actually. Yeah.
2: He's in probably up in heaven.
1: Is that the Hall of Fame? That's the only Hall of Fame that matters.
2: That guy played so hard. I mean, who is the gatekeeper? St. Peter?
1: Yes.
2: Come on in here, Pete.
1: If not, he'd run him over like he did in that All-Star game.
2: Right.
1: Yeah, he'd round and third.
2: Or he'd beat him in a hand of blackjack.
1: I think I could play blackjack. As I get older, yeah, okay, I'm going to say this out loud, and then tell me if I'm wrong, okay?
2: Wrong.
1: You don't have to be that smart to be good at poker.
2: Poker?
1: Yeah, you don't have to be that smart at all.
2: You gotta be patient.
1: Yeah.
2: You gotta be like a jiu-jitsu guy.
1: But I know.
2: Lay there on your back, lay and pray.
1: There's a bunch of guys that I consider, like, they're not that smart. They're kind of dumbasses. Ooh, that are are pretty good at poker.
2: You gotta be smart.
1: And
2: in blackjack, I ain't over. I mean, I don't care who's sitting at the table, but I play the right way. But I'll ask the dealer, "What the hell do I do here?" I split these aces and eights.
1: Do you know the old Microsoft stuff that had the clip that you could just click on and ask for help? Do you know what I'm talking about? That okay.
2: I always hit 16 if I'm facing a 10. But yeah, no, I mean, you know, you get like a 5 or something, you let that 16 ride, Jerry. I love it. I had a torn labrum. We talk about the good old days.
1: Sure.
2: I won like, I ain't gonna say
1: it. You shouldn't.
2: I had a huge pile of money.
1: Did you claim it?
2: My wife was pissed. I didn't come home. We had 2 sinks in our bathroom, both full of cash.
1: Did she feel bad?
2: Yeah, it was in Shawnee. I had my ball. I threw the ball across the casino. I was in such a euphoria of high.
1: A ball? What kind of ball?
2: It was a school. I had a labrum surgery from playing.
1: Okay, so you had a.
2: I had to squeeze it to make your arm strong, and I won. And
1: woo! Wow. What a celebration.
2: Good old days.
1: That sounds like
2: now you do that, you get arrested.
1: All right. Speaking of
2: blackjack's the best game in the casinos. Please attend all our affiliated casinos.
1: Speaking of Diamond Sports, Tennessee taking on Oklahoma at the Chickasaw Bricktown Ballpark tomorrow, 6:30 is the first action that's going to happen. And Tennessee very much in the same boat as Oklahoma.
2: They're tied.
1: They're not gonna host.
2: No, they're tied. I mean, we're talking seeding Southeastern Conference.
1: Yep.
2: You could, the Sooners, I was checking it earlier, you could jump up to 8. I wanna say obviously the top 4 get double buys, but if you can get seeded 8, you get a bye to the second round. So right now I think we're 10-11 with Tennessee. I'm not saying whether our starting pitcher, you get a sweep or you get 2.
1: Sure.
2: You could maybe move up a seed here or there.
1: Well, the one that they got from Arkansas definitely helped. Because it was not looking good there. They lost two in a row.
2: They're 13-14 in the conference. Tennessee 13-14. Ole Miss, the team we're trying to catch, 14-13.
1: So right there. And then if you look at the seedings for overall, where they might go, right now they would be sitting pretty in Hattiesburg, Mississippi.
2: Southern Miss.
1: Along with Southern Miss, East Carolina, and Indiana State. And all this
2: Who's the best player ever played at Southern Miss?
1: Brett Favre.
2: No, Marcus Dupree, and his name's Brett Favre.
1: He said Marcus.
2: No, Marcus Dupree never played for Southern Miss, didn't he?
1: Didn't he sign?
2: Preacher let him down.
1: Anyway, he went on a plane and signed, didn't he?
2: Yeah, Brett Favre, Darius Thomas. He got hit with an axe.
1: What?
2: He had the worst scar I've ever seen on a guy's forehead.
1: What the hell are you talking
2: One
1: about
2: of my
1: right
2: teammates.
1: Now? He got hit with an axe?
2: Yeah, his whole forehead. Google a Darius Thomas. Huge scar on his face. I used to be like, bro, can you put a hat on?
1: Because somebody attacked him with an axe?
2: Something like that, yeah. He got hit with an axe.
1: What the hell qualifies an attack with an axe?
2: Well, that's why we signed him. He can play. He's tough, but huge scar on his head from Southern Miss.
1: That is a great point, though. Have you survived an axe attack? If so, yes, you could probably play.
2: I got attacked. I wear that axe body spray. Yowzers.
1: You know what? That tracks. That tracks 100%.
2: I like that little foam. Spray it all over you.
1: Do you have expensive cologne?
2: My kids do.
1: So dad tax comes every now and then.
2: I get that. I might even hit my underwear. Yeah, the outer.
1: It looks like Tennessee right now. If the season was to end, that would be sad. But Tennessee would be a 2 seed in the Atlanta regional. Looks like Georgia Tech is hosting there.
2: Which park's bigger? Kimray or Bricktown?
1: What's the hell of a question? I don't know. I've been to Kimray this year.
2: Give me the measurements, Jerry. You're a baseball guy. What's the depth at center field down there at Norman?
1: The only measurement I have is 5 inches. Anyway, that's the only one I can tell you.
2: But no, I mean, if Bricktown ballpark's bigger than the... we can't hit no home runs. I mean, if it's a bigger park, we only got like... Let me think. I saw it earlier. Like 22 home runs? I mean...
1: Small balling.
2: Well, yeah. Who needs to be your batting coach? Mark McGwire, Jose Canseco, maybe Pfizer Farmers. No, don't ever do drugs.
1: What was that? Oh gosh.
2: Go ahead. We had like 24 home runs. Not good.
1: The rest.
2: Like the only 57 homers. Only Kentucky and Missouri have hit fewer homers. Get in the weight room.
1: Energy. Yeah, definitely an energy problem there. Tennessee, like I said, 6:30 on Thursday, 6:30 on Friday, and then how about a 2 o'clocker on Saturday? So that's going to be pretty cool as far as Tennessee. And I'm sure plenty of orange is going to be around here hanging out.
2: Oh, for sure.
1: Yeah. That's going to be awesome. Your top
2: midday, or I think Tennessee hosts Belmont today.
1: Well, we'll see what happens.
2: No, that was yesterday.
1: We should have a result. Hold on. I should have a result up here. I don't have Tennessee baseball pulled up.
2: We got 57 homers. Tennessee, keep the ball low and outside. They got 99 home runs. Yowzers.
1: Your top 5 seeds in baseball right now. UCLA is number 1. Georgia Tech's number 2. Georgia's number 3. Auburn's number 4. And North Carolina's number 5.
2: Georgia won their first Southeastern Conference title since like 08.
1: So, I'm looking.
2: I didn't even know Georgia baseball was a thing.
1: Well, I mean, Southeastern Conference.
2: I've heard of Auburn. Wasn't Frank Thomas from Auburn?
1: Oh, I didn't know that.
2: I think so.
1: Now he's hawking.
2: Where's Dave Winfield from?
1: I don't know Auburn? Where Dave Winfield. No idea where Dave. The A's?
2: Well, I thought he was from the Yanks.
1: There we go. Is that where you got Dave Winfield?
2: I think so, didn't he?
1: Oh, no. He played for a ton of people. Well, hold on. Dave Winfield, American baseball player.
2: Has baseball ever been good other than this year? I know I'm probably getting some, Kelly, you're an idiot, but I don't know.
1: There we go. He played for San Diego, and he played for the Yankees.
2: He was Minnesota, University of Minnesota, Dave Winfield. Excuse me. He played basketball, too.
1: Never played for the A's. Who am I thinking? Dave Parker is who I'm thinking of, isn't I?
2: Dave Winfield used to play for the Yanks and the Angels, right?
1: So, yeah. Well, no, he played for the, what do we got here, Yanks. For California, the California Angels.
2: I told you.
1: And 2 years.
2: Hey, he played. I played 1 year for the what is that?
1: Chiefs.
2: No, NFL Ryan Fire.
1: Oh.
2: Football Spieler.
1: So, but Oklahoma right now at 26 as far as the overall rankings. And it's a good, I mean, there's nothing to be ashamed of. I don't know how I should say that. I mean, it's nothing to shake a stick at.
2: Thomas played at Auburn. He's football. Yeah, I've never heard of Georgia baseball. Excuse me.
1: Frank Thomas, by the way, like I said, is hawking that. That
2: just from Anaheim.
1: No, it's powder. What is that? A powder? And she'll like it too. I don't. Him and Doug Flutie walk around, just kind of giving to muffin top men and just like talking to him.
2: Frank was a big boy.
1: 86-62 says softball in August at Devon Park is going to be hotter than hell.
2: That's right.
1: I mean, yeah, it is.
2: Hey, you welcome from all you young ladies from across the country where it's real nice. Get some of our humidity.
1: He said, 2290 says, I heard that there are two kinds of people in Edmond. Above ground pool people and below ground pool people. Which one are you two? And go ahead.
2: Well, no, my dad, we had the best above ground pool ever. But now that he died and he left me all his money, I got in-ground pool.
1: He said, would you ever hang out with an above-ground pool backyard?
2: Yes, they got their I like the liners better. If they have a nice bed of sand, oh, it's so nice, right? An in-ground pool, I mean, it is what it is. The bottom's so hard. No, I love in-ground pool. Above-ground pool is where it's at.
1: I have to agree. The above ground pool is way more practical too, because you can disassemble it.
2: Right. And I mean, you put that cover on it, you push your brother on it and he almost drowns. Right. We used to have a solar thing too, that you'd put on the above ground pool to heat it up.
1: Really?
2: Yeah. You could roll it back and you'd make little air pocket caves above ground where it's at.
1: 2290 says also, just say perhaps to drugs. No, just say no. Say no to drugs. He said,
2: well,
1: say perhaps.
2: Certain but situations, Jer. I had to walk in there. I'm like Ric Flair. Give me the quarter zone. Give me the Toradol. And then I would make a rookie. I'd get the shot of Toradol. I'd make a rookie go in there and give me his pills of Toradol.
1: Speaking of, I was...
2: Is that good or bad? Damn it, I did what I had to survive.
1: Well, I saw North Dallas 40. I know what it's about.
2: No, those guys are tougher than we were. I just didn't want to feel pain.
1: You know, okay, can we... I let me tell you where this country got soft. You ready? Let me tell you where this country got soft. When we stopped using pull-top beer. As soon as they started doing the beer that you push in and out, that's
2: you
1: when America got soft. I mean, I was...
2: You and Possum drinking stag beer?
1: Scotch by.
2: Isn't them openings a little more harder?
1: They just, yeah, you just pull like, that's a man who did a hard ass day of work, pulled a tab on his ham's beer and knocked it down. Yeah, nowadays, it's like, ooh, what is
2: now? You want to put an orange in this?
1: Exactly. Army Sooner guy says, Skip Johnson on the hot seat. Stop.
2: No.
1: Stop.
2: But I mean, Roger Denny, I heard he was getting peppered about baseball, gymnastics. After breaking ground on that new basketball entertainment.
1: What is there to get peppered about? It's like, we're building the new place. It's up to them now to build it and they will come. Right? There we go. Joe McKinn says he loves his above ground. It's a 27-footer.
2: That's
1: fancy.
2: Ooh, my neighbor, I mean, I just knew a guy, he had a walkway all around his above ground. Like railing and everything.
1: Really? That is nice. An above ground pool at a very, very nice, trailer home. I think that would be the shit. If you want to talk about Oklahoma living, a above ground pool right there in the front yard of your trailer home.
2: If you live in Edmond, you got an above ground pool, and that's a $500,000 house. And that's the way we like it.
1: It does put the value up.
2: I'll never forget, man. That's one of my memories. My dad built the deck around our above ground pool and said, damn, I'm gonna drink a case of beer. And that was the best deck we've ever seen a guy build.
1: There you go. So, as far as, like I said, as far as OU baseball though, we'll
2: Let's
1: see.
2: Get these from Tennessee.
1: Let's finish it off here. The regular season.
2: To eight, you get a bye.
1: Finish it off here. Get out of the regular season and start getting to postseason play. And that's what we're all waiting for.
2: Softball. Let's go pitching.
1: Absolutely.
2: Pitching got to lock in for both squads.
1: As far as the MLB, like I know that we don't talk about it a ton. I'm trying to. I'm trying to work it in a little bit as we go.
2: Daniel, do a great job, man. I heard you guys talking mental health, double plays.
1: I want to talk about Paul Skeens real quick. I haven't had a chance about him today. But he's taken three out of his last four starts into the seventh
2: hitters, yeah.
1: As with no hitters. And this guy has been a monster recently. The reason I bring him up? Because my Cards actually beat him earlier this year. So I'm glad that Skeens is, but I heard somebody say this morning, we're getting into uncomfortable conversations about how great this guy is. And he is just a young pup. But he said, we're talking Sandy Koufax numbers, Doc Gooden numbers that he's getting into.
2: 98 pitches, 70 on the strike.
1: Yeah, and so he is a monster. So definitely worth the price of admission whenever you start going around.
2: He's in Pittsburgh. What a dump. Don't go there. I mean, Bain almost blew that stadium up.
1: It is a dump. I mean, that's the Bain.
2: Remember that, man?
1: Damn it.
2: And Drew Vos.
1: Okay, first of all, no, that was Gotham City.
2: No,
1: that was Gotham City.
2: Nope, I could smell I keep wanting to make the P an S, like we used to talk about the series.
1: But like I said, and as we go along further into the summer, I'm going to be just putting in a little bit more, sprinkling in a little bit more of Major League Baseball stuff as we go along. Shout out to you Braves fans. You guys are living the life. The Cubbies were super hot for a little while. They've cooled off quite a bit. That is, you know, the Braves are helping that too. But start watching some Major League Baseball. It's very casual. It's very fun to watch. I don't have to sell you on America's pastime.
2: Well, you do watch it on TV, but I got a lot of sports on right now. I'm enjoying my viewing pleasure, but yeah, I'll get in there. Like my favorite movie, The Hunt for October.
1: That is Kelly Gregg and Jerry Ramsey. We are the Franchise Players. Hour number two coming up. I think it's going to be all baseball in hour number two, maybe. We'll see what happens. 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
1: A lot of people have talked about the Thunder's success at 12. 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
2: 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Mitch McGarry, he loved 420. No, isn't he from Michigan?
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1: Sorry, I saw this... This reputable ice cream place and a commercial they have. It's called the Breakfast Collection. If you're eating ice cream for breakfast, hey, man.
2: What kind? They got like scrambled eggs.
1: It was like a...
2: French toast.
1: It was like cinnamon toast crunch like on a cone, okay. And like Fruity Pebbles in a shake or whatever.
2: I like the Fruity Pebbles.
1: Bro. Okay.
2: Birthday cake shake. I like that one.
1: To this day, Chloe, the chosen one, has an issue with somebody because she was served birthday cake for breakfast.
2: Really?
1: She went to go spend the night at, the girl had a birthday party, had a big sleeve over with a bunch of girls. And the next morning, a guy gets up and's like, and she goes, can we have birthday cake for breakfast? And, the girl, obviously, it's a birthday. It's like, yeah, you can have whatever you want. But the Chloe's like, well, I thought that maybe the rest of us would get something else, maybe, or whatever. She goes, no.
2: You're right. She'll never do drugs. Right? This ain't that, right?
1: But she was like, no, we all had to eat birthday cake. I was like, yep. And she's grown up to be that girl. I went to go see Michael with her last night.
2: The movie?
1: Yeah.
2: How was it? Anything new?
1: Well, here's what I'll tell you. And I'm not going to get into a big review of Michael, but I'll tell you.
2: We know the story.
1: Well, taking the chosen one with me. First of all, I was going to go by myself. Go ahead. What do you got to say? You had something to say.
2: Is it by yourself? And you're going to wear one glove and your parachute pants and it's not opening night? And your daughter said, you ain't wearing that jacket. I'm going with you.
1: So Mrs. Ramsey goes, you're not going by yourself. And I was like, I am going by myself. She goes, no. And she goes, Chloe, are you going to go see Michael with your dad? And of course, Chloe goes, no.
2: I ain't hanging out with that guy.
1: And she looked at me and she goes, popcorn, candy? I said, absolutely, of course. She goes, all right, I'm in.
2: There you go.
1: So all the way through the movie, and if you've listened to any sort of music with me or watched anything like that, that I'm going to turn to you and go, well, that's not exactly how that happened. Or, well, this, yeah. And so many a time she looked over at me and goes, Dad, I know, you already know. It's like, yeah, and it wasn't like, oh, hey, you already know this. It was like, Dad, yes, Dad, I know, you already know. I knew you would know.
2: I knew all that, right? There was nothing new? June 6th, we're going to see He-Man, Castle of Grayskull.
1: What do you know? Well, I mean, what don't you already know? Skeletor. Well,
2: Lockjaw. And listen, Merman's going to be in there. And they have a villain in there, Jer. He was only in one comic, Goatman. Goatman is jacked, and he has horns. And I tell my kids this all the time. Dad, you tell us the story all the time. My parents were fighting, and I'll never forget. My dad's like, he's 16 and still plays with He-Man. And my mom was like, so what?
1: Were you 16 and still played with He-Man?
2: I played with He-Man until I was 19. I may be 49 thinking, damn, I'd love to have that action figure.
1: He-Man, Man of Arms. Right. Did you have a She-Ra doll?
2: Oh, yeah, probably. I had them all. I had a Ram guy.
1: Skeletor, the Ram Cat, or whatever it was.
2: Hell, yeah. That one. What was that cat name?
1: Hey,
2: I texted my boy the other day. I said, what was that guy's name?
1: There you got it. Okay, 8662 says, note to self, avoid any movie theater with Jerry Ramsey.
2: Right.
1: We kept it to
2: Battlecat was his name.
1: Battlecat.
2: Loved He-Man.
1: Yeah. I mean,
2: Was the Michael movie crowded?
1: It was.
2: Really?
1: Yes. I was surprised. Because we got seats pretty close to the screen because that's what was available whenever I pre-purchased them. And I thought, okay, that's weird. But we got in there and I was like, where all these damn people come from? But yeah, they're all in there. And, a couple of things that I thought were really good. The way that they showed, first of all, how he goes into the warehouse and starts dancing in front of the gang members. That was true. Yeah, okay, the really?
2: He said instead of shooting out, we'll have a dance battle?
1: So the Beat It video. You've seen the Beat It video.
2: Beat It, yeah.
1: Yeah. Those are real gang members. I mean, some of them are... I'm listening. Go ahead.
2: What? Real gang members?
1: Yes, they were real gang members. God. Some of them were dancers, but...
2: Oh, excuse me. I didn't know the Jazzettes ran this side of town.
1: The Jazzettes.
2: Watch out for this guy. He can dance, man. He can really move. What?
1: So the story is Michael Jackson wanted real gang members because he was watching stuff about the gang fighting in California, and he wanted to do something about it. So Michael Jackson goes into with his dancers, and he goes into and asks people to collect from both the
2: Bloods, best
1: and the
2: dancers.
1: Crips. Yep.
2: I don't want to get shot. I'm just saying.
1: And he goes in and he says, "Hey, I think we can make a difference." He goes, "I know this is tough for you guys, but I think that we can show that the power of music can bring people together." And
2: when you sneak up on somebody real quiet, it's called the moonwalk. and then we rob you.
1: And all the gang members were in. And that's a 100% true story. Like, they were all designed, and there was a thing in there where the guy goes, "Hey, man, can I get an autograph?" And a couple of other guys went, "Oh, man, don't do that." And he goes, "What are you talking about? That's Michael Jackson." That's absolutely true. Michael Jackson had that kind of power to bring both the Bloods and Crips together.
2: It's tremendous. now we know why. I mean, all those gang members were just dancing.
1: I'm listening. Yeah. What?
2: I mean, I know you can shoot the nine, but can you dance the two-step?
1: 0026 says, "Look like a bunch of break dancers to me." Some of them were choreographed. Some of them were, like, some of those guys were dancers, but some of the dancers, the freestyle guys were actual gang members.
2: Danny Trejo was in there dancing.
1: Right.
2: I never heard that. I didn't know he was.
1: Yeah.
2: I mean, just dance it out.
1: Yeah.
2: Why didn't Mrs. Reagan get behind that one and say, "Let's just dance"?
1: Brasky 68 says, maybe gang members, maybe they were from Blank Man. I don't know about that.
2: Or CB4. I mean, are they rolling around on that Jeep Suzuki? I mean, I never heard that.
1: Yes, it's awesome. It's awesome. And then, too, they do a really good detailed of whenever his hair caught on fire.
2: Oh, yeah. I remember that. What's that, a soda pop commercial?
1: It was Pepsi, yep. Pepsi. Jerry curls are killers. Jerry curls were killers.
2: Trying, bro.
1: It happened in Boys in the Hood, and it almost got Michael Jackson.
2: Those used to be glistening back in the day. I used to love those. Boy, somebody take off their helmet. Whoa, them curls tight. Hey, man, come on now.
1: World Activator, use Worlds of Curls.
2: Hey, you got to get that do-rag covered in or keep it tight.
1: The Minnesota Timberwolves, to your point, like they looked like they might give a run in the third quarter, but the fourth quarter was no contest, and the San Antonio Spurs just went ahead and moved on at home. This is a very young, fun team. They don't know nothing. Wet behind the ears, is that what they say?
2: Right. It's squandered that game one, right? I mean, obviously, our man Wimby was on a mission after getting ejected. But, yeah, Minnesota just started slow. And it just takes so much effort to get close within arm's reach, and then another run would come.
1: It's funny, especially when that arm is Wimby's. Ah, you see what I did there? Yeah. That arm.
2: Game four, he was arm-laced by McDaniels. That skinny old arm.
1: I can't wait. I really cannot wait for the matchup between Oklahoma City and San Antonio. Because I remember the very first time in preseason that Oklahoma City was going to play Wimby. Okay, I remember going over and asking Mark Dagnold about, getting ready, and from day one, from preseason day one, Mark Dagnold gives it's the Oklahoma City Thunder versus the San Antonio Spurs. So we don't like to talk about individuals and stuff like that. And it was like, really?
2: Not out in the open.
1: Right. I hear you.
2: Closed doors, I like it. Right? No, I mean, you don't ever want to give. I mean, you think the other team would be motivated either. You don't want to give them something to motivate them, but the Spurs are motivated. But yeah, we talk bad about a guy behind closed doors and then praise him in public.
1: I mean, I think that, like you said, I think it's a lot of word salad. And I think for that series, especially the national media, and especially between Wimby and Chet, they're going to really apply pressure on, come on now, it's a rivalry.
2: Don't get drawn into it. But yeah, no, I used to sort of look like, I ain't saying anything, but. I mean, I would used to hear, like, hey, I don't want that nose guard making as many tackles as I do.
1: Once they get going, I can guarantee, and it might get corny. Like, I think that they're going to lose some of their street cred. Not that it matters.
2: Well, just teach them to dance. I mean, hell, we don't want Wimby and Chet fighting. Let's merengue.
1: By the way, that was a tough-ass song. I mean, Beat It isn't just, I mean, Beat It is a, like...
2: Grab your partner, and we're doing the gang dance.
1: Nothing has ever sounded like Beat It before or after, Kelly.
2: Eat it? Weird Al, I'm fat. Eat it.
1: Here we go. Hold on. Listen to that.
2: Well, that's a good one.
1: You already know. When this comes on, does this make you want to tussle?
2: Man, this makes me want to take off my red handkerchief, put down my gun, and just dance.
1: I mean, what has ever sounded like this?
2: It is a good beat.
1: Bro. See? That's what I'm talking about.
2: It just sort of, I got little butterflies in my stomach thinking that these gang members just dance. I mean, how are they hitting their head bob?
1: Or is that one guy that just like vibrates? You know what I'm talking about?
2: Ozone? Was one of the gang members named Ozone?
1: No, it was not. That was in Break It. Yes.
16: They told him, don't you ever.
2: What was Jerry Ramsey doing in 78 when this song... What year did this song come out?
1: 83.
2: What were you doing in 83?
1: First of all...
2: Were you over there at Studio 310 popping it? Mm.
1: My mother bought me a glove. Really? I got a glove. I got a single sparkly... You're damn right I did.
2: I called my kid Michael Jackson. He wears one glove in football. I said, and that's the damnedest thing I ever seen. Him and Michael.
1: Is that what you were trying to say? Army Sooner guy was Ozone in the video.
2: Ozone.
1: He said Ortho.
2: Bro, he was great. He had that lightning bolt and curls too.
1: Ortho. Ortho was in Beetlejuice. That's a different guy. He was there.
2: Need an orthopedic.
1: 1839. One of my friend's uncle was one of the dancers in the Beat It video. Oh, what a story!
2: Is he on Broadway or in Folsom? I mean, was he a hard gangster or a hard dancer?
1: That's a hell of a question. 1839. Which one was he? Was he in Fame? Or
2: is that when they ride that bicycle? And that lady's like dancing with the bicycle in the rain?
1: Are you talking about Flashdance?
2: Flashdance. I thought there was going to be a little baby bicycle.
1: By the way, in Flashdance, you know what she is, right? She's a welder.
2: That's awesome.
1: She was a damn welder.
2: I love all the motorcycle people. Ain't nothing better than a motorcycle woman. Damn! I'd ride on the back of that bike.
1: 9448 says, and you can deny or confirm, KG is a blood.
2: Man, I was more of a country club gangster. We'd do a drive-by in the old electric-powered golf cart with my super soaker.
1: You guys would have NWA or the Ghetto Boys full blast, and then you'd roll up the windows if an African-American drove by.
2: You'd get some side-eye. You'd be acting a fool in the locker room. Hey, man, this is that, you know? Man, you guys ain't gangsters. You're a quarterback.
1: 0026 says, and this is a poignant part of the movie. He says, Jerry, can you crip walk?
2: Can you?
1: Hold on.
2: I would, man, get them feet and them hands going. Dude, can you crip walk?
1: I cannot. Well, because I did, when I was, I wasn't recruited. I was not a member. They never did recruit me.
2: Michael Jackson definitely would have recruited you. You were a nice size, little guy. He'd tell you how to crip walk.
1: See what you're doing. In the movie.
2: Can he crip walk?
1: Who, Michael Jackson?
2: Does he crip walk?
1: I don't think he crip walks. But in the movie, they say sea walk.
2: They don't.
1: What we're doing right now. That's what I'm saying.
2: There's no more. Hopefully we've outgrown the gang.
1: What?
2: Hopefully we've outgrown.
1: You're serious?
2: Yes. I mean, Jerry, I used to be in a huge gang in Baltimore. I got kicked out.
1: I could go and find gang members right now. You want a gang member? I can get you a gang member by two. 100%. I can find you a gang member by 2 o'clock.
2: This old undercover cop finally got off desk duty. They'd have seen you coming.
1: So you want which one do you want? A crip or a blood? Which one do you want?
2: You want to join a gang? Join a football? Join a sports team? Man, you get praised for being violent. You get praised for being aggressive. But don't tell me you're a gangster and you go to dance classes.
1: 2290 says, are you seeing this girl on ESPN? what are we doing? Yes. She is a very qualified professional. Yes, I do.
2: Basketball show?
1: Yes. Okay. I know.
2: They're all qualified.
1: Yes, I don't know what they're doing here. 0026. Now, wait a minute. We've heard the story forever about recruitment.
2: Yeah, you used to say that you got...
1: It happened in the late 80s, and the Crips came into my neighborhood and started passing out marijuana to sell. But you had to become a part of their Crip gang. And I was never invited to the places to be a part of the Crip gang.
2: Well, right. I mean, that's why you don't get invited to the store room. I mean, the factory room around here. We know you're 5-0. So we go back in the foyer.
1: That was the difference where Possum and my other friends went one way, and then I ended up graduating high school.
2: I don't know.
1: I've had a checkered past, people. But shout out.
2: All of us in Edmond thought we were game. Man, I saw Boys in the Hood.
1: Shout out to all those Crips that said, nah, not that one. Don't give him any scales or bags. That is.
2: I only join a gang if you go to prison.
1: That is Kelly Craig. I'm Jerry Ramsey. We are the franchise players. I'm willing to bet I'm the only radio host to not be recruited by a gang, become that close. When we get back, we will figure all the rest of this stuff out. I'm sure I'll have a couple of my bosses have conversations with me. 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
6: The Franchise, Jerry Ramsey, Kelly Gregg. Okay. I need to set some perspective real quick. It is May 13th. Okay? We know that the NFL schedule, right, is tomorrow. They've been leaking stuff left and right. But tomorrow, today is May 13th. We just got through having a conversation about my time with the Crips. Or lack thereof, okay?
7: That's one thing sports will do. Keep your nose clean.
6: Yeah, right.
7: Get out of trouble.
6: Yeah, right. Ask the ask anybody who has a car at Georgia. But
7: I need to go back to slow cars.
6: It says, remember the banana. It says, breaking news. We get a Thanksgiving Eve NFL game. It's going to be that's per Schefter, right? I remember the banana. God, I appreciate you listening. I do. I absolutely appreciate you listening. Read the room. We'll get the NFL thing tomorrow. You're talking about a Thanksgiving game.
7: I mean, that's what we want, Jerry. We're trying to plan out our holidays.
6: Hold on. Let me plan out your holiday. You're going to go eat. You're going to drink a couple of beers. And you're going to watch a football game.
7: Probably go deer hunting on Thanksgiving.
6: Like, it's not that damn hard. It's not that hard. I get it. I get that you would like me to say something about the NFL schedules. You would like me...
7: What game is that at Thanksgiving?
6: We don't know yet.
7: They leak.
6: And that's kind of the problem.
7: He said we're getting one.
6: He said we're getting one. But he didn't tell us who. We got to find out tomorrow. See, that's what I'm saying.
7: When is Thanksgiving? The 25th?
6: I don't know. I don't have it in front of me. Because I'm not concerned.
7: Packers-Rams.
6: See, now I sound like I sound.
7: Cowboys-Eagles, week 12?
6: I don't care. Here, do you want me to tell you, who's going to play in Melbourne?
7: Australia, sure.
6: On September 10th.
7: I got spreads for those games, too, I think.
6: No, you do not.
7: I do, too.
6: Why do you already have spreads for those games? I don't even know who's going to be on the damn team.
7: What is that? Are we going Melbourne, Australia? Would that be the 49ers and the Rams?
6: That is the...
7: We got a total of 48.5, Jerry. We got the Rams minus 2.
6: A total of 48.5?
7: That's it.
6: So they think this Melbourne game is going to suck.
7: 24-24. I mean, those games get pretty violent. Rams, 49ers.
6: Which one? Do you know this or don't you? Do you know, is Melbourne on the east or the west of Australia?
7: It's on the island of Australia. To be honest with you, Jerry. I mean, I think our man Crocodile Dundee did some croc hunting around there. I know in Melbourne, everything will kill you. Spiders, every snake, every croc. Every wallaby.
6: I have an uncle that lives in Australia.
7: Don't touch the koalas. They give you leprosy.
6: You know, it's funny. My uncle, who is Mexican, he's not Hispanic. He's not mixed with anything. My guy came from grandpa.
7: I'm more of the cartel would have brought you into their
6: organization. He is Mexican. And I call him, and he's been in Australia for a little over a decade or whatever now. He has that stupid accent.
7: That's awesome.
6: And I'm like, dude. What?
7: Visiting.

0: Why do you talk like that? I would love to visit him. Do you know,
1: like Australia.
0: You know,
1: again, back in my time traveling days, Jerry, that's where they put all us prisoners. You know that one country?
0: Yes, yes. Yeah. The beginning of it, England.
1: England?
0: Put all their prisoners there. I'd love to go. A 22-hour flight.
1: Oh, great, dude.
0: I don't
1: go out and watch the animals.
0: I don't know if I'm about that life. I really don't. I don't know if I'm a 22-hour flight guy. I don't know if I can do that.
1: Get you a couple movies downloaded.
0: The Ravens and Cowboys. And by the way, Melbourne is week one. Ravens and Cowboys are week three. That's going to be September 27th.
1: Ravens minus 2.5 versus your Dallas Cowboys.
0: Crap.
1: Total 50.5.
0: Ooh, are they 50.5? Well, they think the Cowboys are going to score.
1: Their offense can go. Wait, I may see Caleb Downs. Caleb Downs catching a stray knee from Derrick Henry. Oh, this ain't college no more, kiddo.
0: Rio de Janeiro in Brazil. Which you're worried about Brazil, right?
1: Brazil, right? Yeah. Yeah, now Brazil. They got all them squatters down there.
0: That's just
1: talking big rear ends from squatting.
0: What are they? Oh gosh, what's the name of the statue? Do you know what I'm talking about? Every time they show Rio de Janeiro, they show the big statue. Oh, yeah. And then they do like the pan thing over it. And honestly, it looks awful. London, weeks 4 through 6. Tottenham, you're going to have the Colts and the Washington Football Club.
1: We'll see a lot of Peyton Manning jerseys and, for Washington, Dre Schrader. All them old jerseys in London. But yeah, like Commanders, I think 1.5.
0: All right. The Jaguars, by the way, get to play there 2 weeks in a row. They play the Eagles on October 11th, again in Tottenham.
1: That don't do nothing for Lane Johnson's body, that long flight over there.
0: The Tottenham Hotspurs, by the way. Did you know they were the Tottenham Hotspurs?
1: I did. I've heard that.
0: Did you? Soccer. How good are you now at your EPL?
1: Soccer?
0: Yeah. Like, I'm not asking you.
1: I know a guy. I know a guy that knows about soccer.
0: If you don't have anything planned and you want to drink beer at 8:30 in the morning, it's a good watch.
1: I know a guy in the Chelsea Hall of Fame.
0: Okay, here we go. It's not the Hall of Fame. It's not.
1: It's their Hall of Fame.
0: It's not there. It's a trophy case. It's a trophy case.
1: Where you put their Hall of Fame?
0: That's what. No.
1: I'm in their trophy case.
0: You are in their trophy case. I know that. And then you go to Wembley. Not that Wembley. I don't know if you've seen Ted Lasso or not.
1: I have not.
0: They go play in Wembley, and he says, "You guys are about to go play where Freddie Mercury sang," and they're like, "No, that's no," because I guess they rebuilt Wembley or they've done some renovation. So they're like, "No, it's not that Wembley." And I was like, "Oh, okay, I didn't know that." The Texans play the Jaguars. I imagine I will be up and at them at 7:30 in the morning to watch Texans Jaguars.
1: By knowing you, Jerry, you'll wake up at 9:30. And you'll have a guy sitting on your bench because that game comes from early and you'll miss your fantasy football.
0: let's go to Paris. And October 29th, I don't know, whatever that is, you got Steelers and Saints. How about the one of the biggest brands in all of the NFL going to Paris? Man, what would Mike Tomlin have done just a year too late? Because we know what McCarthy's going to do. He's going to eat. Yeah.
1: Grapes.
0: Yeah, we all know. But I can just imagine Mike Tomlin in Paris.
1: Danny Stutzman. Climb that. What is that? The Leaning Tower of Pete? No, is that
0: near? That's somewhere else. That's
1: what is that big London?
0: That's in Italy.
1: What's the big one?
0: Set? The Trump, the Arc or whatever. Arc de Trump.
1: The oil rig thing?
0: No, that's the Eiffel Tower.
1: Oh, Eiffel Tower. I mean, I used to know a girl. No.
0: Okay, yeah. Don't look up Eiffel Tower on a work computer.
1: If they go sightseeing, again, I'll never forget. I mean, talk about sightseeing. I was like, I hope they cut you guys. We played the Eagles, and they want to go look at that stupid bell.
0: You didn't want to go to Paris. Did you go to Paris?
1: No, I could have.
0: Did y'all play Paris?
1: Nope. It was all around Europe.
0: Was Paris a team? Was Paris a team?
1: No, but there went guys went sightseeing there.
0: I would have gone sightseeing.
1: I know you
0: would. Okay.
1: That's why I didn't go. I went sightseeing in Amsterdam.
0: Yeah, you did.
1: You know, they got glass doors there, Jerry, and people behind them.
0: I believe those are workers. I believe they're at work. You're bugging these people while they're at work.
1: I wasn't bugging them. I was just looking.
0: Bengals and the Falcons in week 9. That's going to be in Madrid, España.
1: Okay, Tua. getting it done for the Falcons. Joe Burrow, hopefully their defense is better.
0: Mrs. Ramsey went to right after.
1: The Bengals are going to take like a one engine Cessna. Those cheap ass Bengals. They're going to get. They're going to have Joe Burrow. No, they'll have. Oh, I don't know. They'll have somebody doing the propeller. Bengals are cheap.
0: Ms. Ramsey, after college, went on a 14-day European trip or whatever. And she was talking about, I don't know if it's Barcelona or Madrid.
1: Barcelona.
0: But pickpockets, really bad in Spain.
1: Oh, yeah.
0: Really bad in Spain.
1: Yeah.
0: So.
1: Well, Spain, you walk around with that zinc on your nose and your camera cases. Look at this tourist.
0: Don't you just give your camera to somebody and go, will you take a picture of us?
1: And they run away.
0: So,
1: no, they walk up to you and they give you stuff. Hey, take this bracelet. And then they try to charge you. Don't take the bracelet.
0: Munich, which does not
1: the Olympics.
0: That doesn't have a great. Have you ever? I mean, do you know about the 72 Olympics in Munich? Awful. No, they set people on top fire in a helicopter. It was awful. Now go watch Munich. It's a true story. It's awful. Patriots and Lions in this incredibly bad backdrop. Patriots and Lions.
1: I could see, I hope Vrabel, who's your assistant? Oh, that's Diana. Meeting over there in Munich.
0: Are we ever going? Okay, listen, we as a public, as the media, we're awful people. A lot of degenerates work
1: right,
0: in this business.
1: Right, you saw what Diana did.
0: What'd she do?
1: She tried to, you know, her and Vrabel.
0: Oh, you mean what she, story. What did she do? Till this day, what did she do?
1: Isn't there like some media code words? I mean, code book?
0: Get the story. That's the media code word.
1: At all costs.
0: Get the damn story. Man. She got on TV, didn't she?
1: I don't know, but you can't be doing
0: that. You know why I sit here and do a damn show with you?
1: Well, just listen, Bobby Petrino. I mean, Sharon Moore. The guy at the Celtics. I mean,
0: you don't think if one of the people at if one of the older ladies at the Thunder facility is like, hey, Jerry, I need you to come here and rub my feet for a story. You don't think I'm not getting a whole thing of hot rub?
1: There ain't no chance.
0: Huh.
1: They're toe tied over there. There ain't nothing going down over there.
0: Hey, by the way, if there is an older lady.
1: I mean, he got Daryl Morey fired. I mean, Sam should feel bad. He got Daryl Morey fired with that McChain. McCain trade.
0: McCain has played so well. They said, "No, man, we can't have this every single time."
1: I love that sound, but yeah, we're quite comfortable. We sold high,
0: High
1: on that sativa.
0: I would love to do a one-on-one with McCain. So, whose feet do I have to rub over there? It is what it is. You got to go get the story.
1: Right, whatever
0: and,
1: it takes.
0: Yeah, and actually, hey,
1: I never claimed to be a media guy. I'm a hack.
0: Can I throw this here real quick? It's not a bad gig. Like they were seen at very nice resort. They're not in the backseat of a car.
1: Man, I got no problem. I remember my teammates were. I mean, you know, they were winking with Channel 5 back in Baltimore.
0: They're in hot tubs and they look like they're living quite the life. Like I said, if I had to go get a story, I'm rubbing somebody's grandma down in the American Fidelity parking lot.
1: Plus,
0: like.
1: Got to give him a handful of
0: 50s. Oh, is that? Okay. No, where you went with a handful. And, of course, Mexico City. Let's see if they can actually play the damn game this year. Somebody starts laying sod right now, please. Minnesota and San Francisco.
1: That's a good one. I saw Kyler Murray. They're throwing a fitty. What, he threw three picks in camp, but that don't matter.
0: I'm not a Minnesota Vikings fan, but I'm not going to lie. I like the idea of a Kyler Murray Minnesota jersey. And I would go Winnie the Pooh on it, but.
1: If I was going to get a Vikings quarterback, I'd get the Jim McMahon. Remember when he played for the Vikings? I love Jim McMahon.
0: I would prefer an Eagles. Obviously, Bears would be the, right, that's the big one. But an Eagles Jim McMahon was way cooler.
1: He'd wear that half cage. He looked good with the visor.
0: Could you imagine a quarterback room with Jim McMahon and Randall Cunningham?
1: I play with Randall. I mean.
0: Well,
1: he would be drinking. Randall be praying.
0: He got onto the good book after he left the Eagles. Yeah.
1: Yeah, he's a good guy.
0: Sailor Seahawk says only gang that Penguin Jerry was in was causing mayhem in Gotham. Stay safe, Kelly.
1: That's right.
0: Cobblepot. 2290. Kelly goes to Paris every weekend, Jerry.
1: Oh, Paris. I love it. I'm going to get a chainsaw this weekend.
0: No, they.
1: I'm going to buy me, listen, now here's what I'm doing. I'm buying a used chainsaw because you only get like a 24-hour warranty on it anyway, and I'm probably going to break it anyway. So why not buy a used one? So, yeah, I might head to some pawn shops, but definitely the flea markets this weekend. And I heard, listen, Logan County, I heard they got a new up-and-coming flea market. It's sprawling all over.
0: Really?
1: Yeah.
0: I had
1: check
0: no.
1: Check your Facebook for the
0: no idea. 61-55, Texas grad Vince Young had the lowest Wunderlich score in history. It was a 6. He said 10 is considered the literacy line. So somebody graduated from Texas despite needing a double A score just to become literate.
1: Right. That's like Sarkeesian talking about credits and everything. But yeah, man, I got like a 26, I think.
0: On your Wunderlich?
1: Yeah.
0: That's, I mean, wasn't that average?
1: I think so. I mean, yeah. That's all I ever been was there. And then in the schoolwork.
0: Okay.
1: I don't hate on a guy for getting a low test. Them tests stink.
0: They are, and they're culturally biased.
1: Well, I don't know about all that. I mean, yeah, because I can't read.
0: The culture of not reading. All right, 107.7 The Franchise is Kelly Gregg. I'm Jerry Ramsey. We are the Franchise Players. 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

0: tonight, the Pistons and Cleveland Cavaliers get it on. Live from Pizza Pizza, Little Caesars. This has been a very good run for the Pistons. Now, a couple of crappy defensive quarters like they've had.
1: Man, Mitchell, woo!
0: It could be over pretty quick for the Pistons. I think that the Cleveland Cavaliers have not won a road game yet in the playoffs.
1: 0-5. 6-0 at home, I think. I read earlier they're 0-5 on the road.
0: So, as your resident Piston fan, I hope that trend continues.
1: Pistons minus 4.5, but yeah, you got to think it. That's who they are. They're terrible away from, I don't even know what the Cavs stadium's called.
0: If you're ready for this, what is it called?
1: Hall of Fame.
0: Stupid. I'm dumb that I don't know this because I absolutely know this.
1: I like you better that you don't know it. Nerd, we know every venue that NBA.
0: Now it bothers me. I'm gonna go.
1: I know you like the little. Everybody loves Little Caesars. We all know that's where the Pistons play.
0: But see now you're gonna. Now I'm gonna have to do this. And in the Cleveland, not Cleveland County. I don't want Cleveland County. I want the Cleveland Cavs.
1: It was a Norman
0: Stadium. Is that what Cleveland County is? Because because we're
1: Duncan
0: it's.
1: Robinson.
0: You ready? That's why I know this. It's the Rocket Mortgage Fieldhouse.
1: Rocket Mortgage, right? Just like your mortgage going up.
0: I like the idea though that this initial run shows us how awesome Cade is. Cade is really good. My guy could. I tone down the turnovers just a bit.
1: He's had a problem with the handles.
0: Yes, high usage rate, which you can use as an excuse.
1: Put them on their back,
0: like Russell Westbrook. Well, that was always Russell Westbrook lovers would always say, "Well, look how much he handles the ball. This way, he turns the ball over." You don't want that. Shea does a really good job of having very low. I think it's definitely under three turnovers, like as much as he handles the ball. But he even had like a 7 turnover game.
1: Right. Durant. I mean, what he's invisible, right? Isn't that a Duran song? Duran's been invisible, right? I mean, isn't he like Girls on Film?
0: That is a Duran. Right. Invisible is not.
1: We don't want you to be on the tape, right? We don't want you to be a girl on film. We want you to be a monster on film.
0: Well, in the sky. Which leads me to this. I think that. With as much money as they have, with the expiring contracts that they have, why can't Detroit be in the Giannis sweepstakes?
1: Hey, that'd be great.
0: It would be.
1: It would be tremendous.
0: It'd be, but I'd feel a little, what's the word I'm looking for? I'd feel a little deflated that they would have to go out and go get a guy to get a championship. No, I'm kidding.
1: I mean, what are you talking about?
0: I'm kidding.
1: Give him Durant and Tobias.
0: I mean, why not? Like, honestly, why not? Durant, unfortunately for him, and he had a hell of a season. Hell of a season.
1: But I like it. He even said it. He's got to be better. I mean, he acknowledged it after the game. But yeah, he's been invisible.
0: And, you know, if you can get Giannis, Durant's going to be in the league longer than Giannis will, just because of the age and what have you. And at one point, you're going to be like, oh, damn, we had that guy. But to win now and, not waste any of Cade's years. Look what's happened to Luka. Luka is you say once in a lifetime generational player. That's not true. Wimby came along. So here you are. I mean, go ahead.
1: Luka's a great offensive player.
0: Yeah.
1: Great.
0: Yeah.
1: But, I mean, give me those other guys. Luka's way behind Wimby and Giannis.
0: The next thing you look at, I mean, whenever Luka shows up, like you said, there's a Joker.
1: He's missing snacks, right? He's eating more.
0: Joker.
1: He's complaining more. Next thing you know, it rubs off on Austin Reeves.
0: Joker comes along. Giannis wins a championship. Wimby and Giannis developing. SGA, who, by the way, there is nothing special about SGA. SGA isn't 7 foot tall. SGA,
1: he's
0: didn't.
1: A free throw merchant. But no, I love that, man. Control the game, man. Make it easier for you. Get all the calls. That's what good players do.
0: So, like I said, I think that tonight is fun. We'll see as far as the Pistons go. I hope they go up 3-2. I hope they put a little pressure on Cleveland. But we'll see.
1: Go to 7, right? I mean, they were just rotating.
0: Honestly.
1: At home. But, yeah, we'd like that. Keep it going. Because, Knicks are already sitting at home.
0: Yep. And God love them. Let them rot. I mean,
1: Knicks and Thunder, is that what we want?
0: No.
1: I mean,
0: no.
1: You don't want that?
0: No, I don't want that.
1: Anyway, oh, obviously, yeah. Detroit. But I'm saying, like, viewership?
0: As far as viewership, yes. And, hey, Thunder fans, if you thought playing L.A. was a pain in the ass as far as the coverage you got, and it was all about LeBron, it was all about L.A. and stuff, wait until the Knicks.
1: All right, Stephen A.
0: Oh.
1: Yeah, that's good. We got our first championship with the small market Pacers. Right now, we go big boy hunting up there on Broadway.
0: God bless all the. Is Ben Stiller coming? Is Spike Lee coming? Like, it's, oh, God.
1: Tremendous.
0: It's awful. This is these awful people. All right, so.
1: Let's get Pat McAfee from Indiana.
0: I'm always talking about transparency. And so I'm going to tell you these numbers, but I think they're damn liars. Okay. I don't believe any of this that I saw, but of course, according to Recruits Bama, right? That's the kind of crap that I have to look on. And Recruits Bama has about 10,000 followers. Gives me the most expensive rosters in college football.
1: I saw that.
0: The most expensive rosters in college football.
1: The kids making good living.
0: I got the top 10 in front of me. Ask me where OU's at.
1: They
0: are not in the top 10. So your Oklahoma Sooners, according to Recruits Bama, which I'm sure if I said anything to
1: pretty close, I bet.
0: Oklahoma people, they would go, well, look at your resource. Well, shut up. Give me what you're spending. So don't tell me. But here we go. Number 10, Texas Tech. This is football roster.
1: Got him in the playoff last year.
0: Look about. And,
1: what are they going to do with the Soresby?
0: And that's all that got them. Because once they got there, yikes. 36.3.
1: A couple first-round picks, though. David Bailey. I mean, come on.
0: The Jets are hoping he does okay. Tennessee, 36.7.
1: Look at Heupel spending some cash.
0: There we go. Guess what? Alabama's on this list. 37.2.
1: Definitely.
0: So, we're incrementally getting higher and higher.
1: I'd be surprised if they weren't on the list.
0: Texas A&M is on the list.
1: Got them money.
0: But only 38.9.
1: That's good.
0: I did.
1: 38.9. I mean, what? 20 is the minimum. But yeah, you should be able to fill out a roster for about $38 million.
0: Notre Dame is on the list. That's right, $40.4 million. Kelly,
1: Catholic Church got a lot of money. Them Catholics sitting on that cash.
0: I'm
1: Catholic myself.
0: You do have to pay a little bit more because of the academic standards, I'm sure.
1: They got gold in their home. No, man. This is what you got to do to compete.
0: Oregon, 42.8.
1: Nike money.
0: Ugh.
1: Dante Moore. Well, they even got Chubby Mahomes lookalike. Raiola.
0: By the way, coming to a Stillwater near you.
1: Ooh, where are we? Hopefully Cowboys go all black.
0: Oh, that would be. Oh, that's going to be hot, though.
1: It would be. It tracks the sun.
0: LSU, 42.8.
1: Lane.
0: God bless.
1: I mean, why'd you leave Ole Miss? Well, the recruits wouldn't come here, but no. Yeah, you go to Louisiana, more money. Sam Levitt's, I think, the highest paid kid in college football. Around $6 million. To play college football?
0: Oh. By the way, shout out to Lane Kiffin to get away from racist Ole Miss.
1: Because Lane. He just can't get it. He's a goofball.
0: Because there's no other team in the Southeastern Conference that has that.
1: Right. Thank you. Who else fought in the Civil War?
0: Ohio State, 43.5. Right, and that's all. That's straight industrial money.
1: That's all. What wide receiver Smith's making 30?
0: How about the University of Miami?
1: Hey,
0: 44 million.
1: Cristobal's got it going on.
0: And then who would be number
1: one?
0: Get
1: Mensa, the quarterback. I think
0: who would be number one? We all know. Yes, we all know.
1: Yeah, Cam Coleman. Man.
0: Say about 47.9.
1: Woo!
0: I like that. Tyler. You text this
1: 27 over.
0: Tyler, you text this to me, so I'm gonna read it out loud. He said. Because I said there's nothing special about SGA. And what I meant is he doesn't.
1: You're taking for granted, too. Remember that?
0: He doesn't jump out of the gym. He's not 7'5". Like, he's a dude who's worked on his game
1: always posting videos on social media with firearms.
0: Tyler Neal, resident basketball guy. So I need to read this. Like, I follow basketball, and I'm an enthusiast, right? You always say, what do you say? You're on the bench when it comes to talking basketball.
1: Casual. Man.
0: We are talking to Sir Mr. Tyler Neal, who knows a thing or two.
1: That's why they're on Drive Time, Jer.
0: Mr. Basketball, I think. I don't know. I forgot what award you won, Tyler. But I know that you were
1: Sixth Man of the Year, I believe.
0: Well, I know that one, but I mean there was another one. He was like a Gatorade Oklahoma. Yeah. So,
1: are they the Pirates? No, Patriots. Excuse me.
0: Which one were you, Tyler? Anyway.
1: No, he was the West, and the original's the Pirates.
0: He said fitness. He said similar to Russ that the conditioning is never a problem. No matter what the workload, the time of game, or the opponent, wouldn't think it's true, but that's not the case for most NBA players. Tyler, you're not understanding what I'm saying. What you described to me is everything he worked to get. What I'm telling you is there's nothing like he wasn't given God-given athleticism. He wasn't given God-given size. Like Shaq, I would never say.
1: I mean, he's pretty damn tall. I mean, Jerry, I mean, you get that tall, you're blessed. I mean, listen to you. Nothing. I'm 5'3".
0: There's a ton of guys his size in the NBA. He has peers and contemporaries.
1: Right.
0: Unlike Joker, Wimby, Shaq, those guys are special.
1: You can work on your game and get better. You ever seen Wolverine? He didn't have no special telepathic stuff.
0: He had the core. His
1: right. He got it implanted. Right? Titanium.
0: It's not. No, it wasn't. I forgot what it is. Yeah.
1: It's molecular.
0: Whatever. So.
1: Carbonite. No.
0: It's not carbonite. I forgot what. Honestly,
1: vibranium.
0: I forgot.
1: Vibranium.
0: No, it's not vibranium either. I have it's called, I'll see
1: unigen.
0: That.
1: Unigen.
0: It's not unigen. It's, what do you call it? Creatine.
1: Rebar?
0: Double forced. Let's see. Wolverine, hold on. Wolverine spine or whatever. Right? Skeleton. There we go.
1: Titanium?
0: No, hold on. It is adamantium. Adamantium.
1: I don't remember that being on the periodic chart.
0: It's not. That's why it does. It just heals itself.
1: Adamantium. Yeah.
0: If you had adamantium, you'd play 15 years.
1: Isn't that where they're playing the PGA tournament? Isn't that the golf? Antimagic? Golf course.
0: Pennsylvania.
1: Right.
0: By the way, thoughts and prayers go out to Rory McIlroy.
1: Oh, blisters. They do.
0: He has a blister on his pinky toe. Oh. And did you see they had to call in the reinforcements and stick him on the cart?
1: He needs to pull his socks up. He got a quitter on his sock all wrinkled up. But yeah, blisters are the worst.
0: Kelly Gregg.
1: You ever had a blister?
0: You damn right I've had a blister. You know what I did? Work. I came into work.
1: Well, yeah, but you sit 9 hours a day. Right? I mean, walking around a blister, you get a blister in cleats or God. They scratch pitchers because of blisters.
0: Said man,
1: blisters worse.
0: Man down. Emergency at the PGA Championship. Rory McIlroy has a damn blister.
1: Oh, just get you a good Band-Aid or something.
0: It's we'll see. We'll see how he handles the pain. It fires up tomorrow.
1: If I was him, I'd get it shot up.
0: Would you get the shot?
1: Hell yeah.
0: I don't know. I want it to heal naturally.
1: Man, I lived in the old, the great days. My old trainer, RIP, he's great. He'd shoot you up with anything.
0: I don't know if this has been updated since the injury or whatever, whatever you want to call the blister. But he is second in odds on winning this thing. Number one, always, the answer right now, Scotty Scheffler. If you don't know a damn thing about golf, and listen to me, guys.
1: You know something about this course, Jer?
0: What about
1: long ball hitters are going to strive at it. You got to be long off the tee. I'm not even going to try to pronounce the name of the golf course.
0: Okay, yeah. I just had it, too. DeChambeau is up there, too, because he is that guy. Xander Schauffele, who won it a couple of... Hey, Xander Schauffele won the PGA with 21 under a couple of years ago, bud. That's...
1: Romaninic.
0: There we go. What is it?
1: Romaninic.
0: We had our guy Shep, Andrew Shepard. Okay. He's doing reports from up there, so he can say it.
1: It's challenging, undiluting greens. The course is ranked among top in the USA. Where's it at?
0: Pennsylvania.
1: Philadelphia.
0: Well, okay. And then shout out we need to especially a franchise players. Did you see who passed away yesterday? No, it's not a basketball
1: Ogre.
0: Player. Yep. Yeah.
1: Gib, right?
0: Yes, and that has
1: He was great in blood sport. Oh,
0: that has to hit home with you. Because if there was anybody that I would cast, Donald Gibb was the kid's name.
1: Yeah.
0: If there's anybody I would...
1: Barry Gibb of the Bee Gees?
0: No, he was not a Bee Gee. But if there's anybody I would cast in a recast of Revenge of the Nerds as Ogre. Sir, you would be first in line.
1: I love it, man. I love it. There ain't nothing better than being an athlete and a nerd. You get the best of both worlds.
0: And then in Revenge of the Nerd 2,
1: he becomes a nerd. He gets his pocket protector.
0: Yep.
1: And so. I was an athlete and a nerd, man.
0: You were on the academic team, right?
1: Academic state champs.
2: I said soft, so what? I spell it. S-O-F, capital T. Soft, huh?
0: What do you got?
1: What is soft? I got Minnesota.
0: Okay. Yeah, I just gave it up in the fourth quarter.
1: I thought Ant was going to take over.
0: Soft, Charmin, Jerry Ramsey, because he forgot what Tyler Neal won in high school. Were you Gatorade? Were you the purple? Were you the red or the blue Gatorade player of the year?
1: I seen that big picture over there at PC West.
0: You're not answering, by the way. What did you win? I'm dead serious. I don't know. It was Gatorade Player of the Year? Yes?
1: Baller.
0: Well, that's because he was special, unlike SGA. So
1: you do take him for granted.
0: Speaking, I do take Tyler for granted, too. Speaking of taking for granted, Matt Burton, Tyler Neal, the Franchise Afternoon Show. Oh, by the way, do you got Pistons or Cavs tonight?
1: Let's go Pistons.
0: Pistons? There we go. Awesome. Listen, Franchise Afternoon Show. What do you need to know? It is a show that's in the afternoon. Yes, sir.
3: Can you do me a favor?
0: Yes, sir.
3: We are doing a PGA Championship snake draft during our show.
0: Okay.
3: I need to read off a trivia question right now. Can I do that real fast?
0: Oh, absolutely. By all means.
3: I don't want to be presumptive.
0: No, at all.
3: To the Franchise Afternoon Show.
0: No one told me that I was going to have the privilege of doing like a crossover. This is awesome. By all means, you have the floor, sir.
3: Here it is. There are two. You can give me either of these people, all right? If you want to be a part of the PGA Championship, and it's just for fun.
0: Can I win?
3: You're not even in it. You're just letting me say the trivia question on your show because you're before our show.
0: Gotcha. Okay?
3: So, you know, sit over there in your place and be
0: I'm,
3: cool
0: so, I'm sorry. Yes, sir. I'll produce.
3: If you first one to answer this right on the text line, 405-478-1077, you get to be the one listener. It's me. It's Matt Burton. It's TJ Eckert. It's Eddie Radosovich. We'll do like a 3 or 4 man draft here shortly over text when we pick the winner. And to be the winner, you must be the first one to answer this question.
0: You didn't
3: correctly.
0: Do anything from our show. Me, Daniel, or Kelly. Oh,
3: you guys like golf?
0: Oh,
3: you guys know what golf?
0: You know what? Go right in. Tell TJ he is actually our proxy.
3: He's your that's okay.
0: All
3: right, who holds the record for the most PGA Championship victories? There's a tie.
0: Oh my God, I know.
3: For first, give me one of the names, please, and thank you. On
0: I
3: the
0: know.
3: Text line.
0: Can I? I can't answer. I can't win. I guess it's up to you, suckers. Oh, I'm sorry. Go ahead.
3: Answer tomorrow. Thank you.
0: Okay, there we go. It's up to you, suckers. You heard him. Get on the text line now, and you can be a part of the illustrious group that is Matt Burton, Tyler Neal, Eddie Radosovich, and who? TJ Eckert? Good Lord. I think this is the last time that Bixby didn't win a state title. All right. I've had enough. Franchise Afternoon Show. 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
15: 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I am a peacock! You gotta let me fly!

0: We do in Oklahoma. It is the Franchise Afternoon Show. Matt Burton, Tyler Neal, along with you today. Tina, how are we?
1: What's up, man? I am doing great. Happy hump day, baby. Let's get after this thing.
0: Let's get after it, man. Let's get after it.
1: Yeah, the days are getting hot.
0: They are. It was a hot one today. I had to go work at the old house a little bit today. I had to do some lawn maintenance over there as
1: Hopefully
0: part of
1: not
0: our.
1: Much more of that.
0: Yeah, as I say, as part of maybe one more time. I think I'll have to go over there and mow one more time and do all that stuff. That's part of our moving checklist, if you will. Part of our lease agreement. We have to keep up with that until the end of our lease. So the lease ends at the end of this month. So went ahead, did that. Got that all done. Went by the bank, did the change of address, all that stuff.
1: Oh, man.
0: And as I'm talking about it, totally forgot to go to the post office and do it there as well. But the bank was important as well. So got that done. Was just running around all day doing a whole bunch of stuff. Grabbed some more stuff from the old house, whatever was left and whatever I could fit in my car. And, you know, just to try to move this thing along a little bit further. We are probably 95% done. Over there, just a few more little things, little knickknacks here and there. But yeah, just trying to. I've been running around today. Been running around like a chicken with my head cut off, to be honest with you. But we're settled. We're here today. It's part of my daily routine, man. Coming in here talking sports with you guys.
1: Man, I love that. So one of the things I think I was going to say like most about you. You know those things where somebody's different than you in a way, and it's like you admire them because of it, because it's just not how your brain would work. I appreciate how you like to go into places to handle your business.
0: Yeah, I do it. I just...
1: because, like, on the... what all did you just say you did?
0: The reputable internet. Yeah, reputable internet places.
1: Change of address with... You didn't get to the post office, but the bank?
0: Yep.
1: I think I did that online. I know I did the post office online.
0: Yeah, you probably... And again, this is... it just says... I guess a little bit about me. I don't know. I am good with technology. I'm pretty good with technology. Yeah. Like, don't get me wrong. I don't know why. I just, for that kind of stuff,
1: feels like
0: I want to be there in person.
1: Big box check. Like, all right, I went and did that. I remember doing that. Like,
0: exactly. I physically went and did that.
1: I'm saying I appreciate it. I do.
0: But like all the other stuff, like, you know, electric, utilities,
1: you got to set up
0: ONG, whatever, like all that stuff. I did all that online. It was fine. 777 says you can change your address online. I am fully aware, but I don't know why. I like doing it. I like doing that in person. Some of that stuff I like doing it in person. I don't know why. I just feel like, you know, everything is all automated. I don't want to get stuck on hold forever at different places, especially if it's something that you have to call and do. Like, I would rather just do that face to face. And, you know, I don't know. I'm weird, I guess.
1: Yeah, no, you're not. Not at all. I like I said, I appreciate it. We do have, you didn't make the post office one yet, right? We have like, we famously have like 15 mailmen or some sort of couriers there that listen. So maybe we can get some advice on.
0: We can hook that up. I got to change my address on my real ID, which that I know I will have to do online. So that's perfectly fine, but that's okay.
1: This is kind of, speaking of like household administrative stuff, I've known this for a couple of days and just had kind of forgotten about it till now, but it kind of sucks. On our taxes, whenever the folks that do it for us, the CPA that does it for us, went to electronically file it, I don't know if it's like the actual IRS that says this, or if they can see, if my CPA can see this through trying to process it all, but it was as if somebody had tried to already e-file like
0: for you guys,
1: for us, in like a scam type way.
0: I think my dad had that same thing happen to him as well.
1: So now instead of e-filing it being done like next week, which we've had our stuff into them for weeks now, but you know, them just getting around to it at the office now, like, we had to pick up a packet and sign some stuff and then like literally mail it off to be filed like normal, which I don't think we've ever had to do since we've been doing taxes as grown up people. So that was kind of a bummer, but you know, it is what it is.
0: But I've
1: you put one step in front of the other.
0: I've never thought any two ways about it, but yeah, now that you mentioned it, it probably is strange that I do go to these places and to do this stuff in person, but that's just the way I've always done it. That's just me, I guess. But it's fine. It's okay. A little interpersonal communication, right? I mean,
1: Absolutely. I think that's what I appreciate
0: the most. Face to face.
1: We're missing more and more of that these
0: absolutely.
1: Days.
0: Slotsot said, saw some dude mowing shirtless. Is this you, Maddie? And it's a guy with a big Manchester United tattoo all over his back. Not me, unfortunately.
1: The treble winning 99 season. That is great stuff.
0: Unfortunately,
1: there.
0: Not me. Not mowing shirtless, dude. I wear long sleeves to mow. Wear pants to mow as well. Weed eater, all that stuff.
1: Yeah, pants is good.
0: Yeah.
1: Or, you know, some Van Horn socks.
0: Yeah.
1: Is another way.
0: Either way.
1: You caught the tail end of this at the end of the franchise players, but I jumped on early to go ahead and get our trivia out of the way. We are doing kind of a fun thing. It's not doing it on air. We'll probably bring some of it to air when picks come through, but we're just doing a little fun PGA Championship, snake draft competition, if you will. No huge stakes, just to kind of have something to follow and talk about here tomorrow, Friday, and maybe a little bit on Monday as well. Myself, yourself, TJ Eckert, Eddie Radosovich is in on the party, and a listener, and I jumped on, did the trivia question. We have the winner. The trivia question was, name one of the two players that has the most PGA Championship victories in history. Had a couple of people chime in. A couple said Tiger Woods. Surprising. Always a good guess. Surprisingly, he is a second. In solo second with 4. The winners got to 5. Or the leaders, sorry, got to 5. And it is Jack Nicklaus and Walter Hagen back in the 20s. I think he won all 5 of his in like a 7-year span, by the way. And 969 is our winner, Walter Hagen. So he or she is standing by for the details on that. We'll just be doing a little text thread, you know, snake draft for that. Let's see. OG Baby Bone said the Bear Jack, and he was second, but Jack was correct. He said, all good. Hope whoever won beats you guys and may never triple bogey again. I can second that part for sure. So we will get after that here shortly as well.
0: Let's do it, man. I'm ready. Anytime you want to do that, I mean, I'm good to go whenever, but, I was actually going to text TJ and say, hey, who are your top 10 picks? Like, give me your top 10 picks in order. I'm not going to use any of them, I swear, but give me your top 10.
1: He'll say, well, Rory, and then he won't mention a blistered pinky toe.
0: Right.
1: And then he'll say Morikawa, and he'll mention in his press conference yesterday that he kind of his back is bothering him.
0: Right.
1: Hopefully he wouldn't kind of sabotage you.
0: I think that he absolutely would. But yeah, Rory, is he going to give it a go, Rory?
1: Okay. Sounds like it.
0: He's going to give it a go, but still.
1: It looks like sportsbooks are still trying to, you know, willing to
0: decide
1: take people's money.
0: Of course.
1: Well, I mean, he's still like firmly in second place.
0: Of course.
1: If they're taking money, then sounds like they feel like he'll go.
0: Okay. I'm down, man.
1: Eddie says, how many picks? And that's a good question. There are, so me, you, Eddie, TJ, listen, there's 5. Do we want to go like 15 golfers total and just a little team of 3, or do we want to go?
0: Let's go team of four. Let's go team of 3. Let's go trio.
1: Snake up back. I think we need to go 4. Up back. Up back.
0: Okay.
1: Let's go 4.
0: I got you. 4 apiece. Let's do it. Let's do it, man. You want to start that next segment, or you want to jump right into it? I'm jump right in.
1: No, we're doing that kind of just like alongside the show.
0: Okay, cool.
1: Over text. No timer.
0: Yeah.
1: You know, we'll give the listener his time. Now, you know, we can't be dragging, you know what, all throughout. We want to get this thing nice and tidy, but I'm going to randomize the order here shortly for us.
0: Okay.
1: Here at this next break.
0: All right. Perfect. Let's get it going. Tyler, I went to a concert last night. I did not get to catch much of this game. Shout out to Dance Gavin Dance. They put on a hell of a show there at the Criterion.
1: Nice.
0: I saw Captain Awesome there. He did not see me. He was up on the balcony in just a great seat. I was down with the masses. So he was looking down on us, and I was looking up at him. I saw Captain Awesome up there. But shout out to him. But yeah, Dance Gavin Dance. Awesome show. So I did not get to see much of this Timberwolves and Spurs game. Looks like the Spurs didn't have too many issues.
1: Man, they just ran away with this thing in the second half. It was unbelievable. Unbelievable. I totally forgot you were at that concert last night, though.
0: Yeah, it was fun.
1: Good time?
0: It was fun, man. Great time.
1: Good. Did they have anybody like notable open for them? Not notable, but
0: novelist.
1: Worth note.
0: Novelist is probably the novelist. Excuse me. Probably the biggest band. Wolf and Bear was the other opening act. We caught a little bit of them, but yeah, we got there kind of right before Dance Gavin Dance went on, and it was awesome. It was awesome. Love that. But yeah, I don't know. No next concert I'm going to, but I'm open to whatever. But been to two in the past 3 weeks.
1: Yeah,
0: like that's good for a little bit.
1: Okay.
0: Might take a little break.
1: You know,
0: yeah.
1: You got to settle in there.
0: Yeah, might take a little break for a bit.
1: Man, this game, I watched the entire thing, and yeah, I mean the Wimby on the floor minutes are just. I mean he started this game off really really well. I think I texted you.
0: Yeah.
1: 18 in the first. Where's my text here?
0: First quarter.
1: Yeah. Yeah. Wimby, 18 points in the first quarter, was a plus 13 in the quarter in a 4-point game, 34-30. And it's just like when he, I mean, I don't want to like start previewing a Thunder series too far ahead of time. First of all, before we know who the opponent is going to be. But secondly, we have more time to do that as, you know, another couple days this week. And sounds like that may be a Monday start. Have we heard officially yet? Sunday or Monday, probably, for a game one. Does that sound right? Because tomorrow would be Thunder. Or, sorry, Timberwolves Spurs.
0: Yeah, tomorrow would be Timberwolves Spurs. I think, did
1: Saturday,
0: Brandon not say
1: for a potential game seven?
0: I think Brandon said potentially Sunday. Like, Monday, maybe. Monday start.
1: Sounds like Monday would be the most, but now if the Spurs go and win tomorrow night.
0: That's what I mean. I think if they win, if the Spurs win tomorrow night, I think it might be Monday.
1: Okay.
0: Or do they have to wait for the Pistons and Cavs to finish their
1: probably
0: stuff? I think they do.
1: Up, so.
0: Yeah, I think they have to wait for Pistons Cavs.
1: And they're going again tonight, correct? Is that the only game on? That's the only game on tonight.
0: Yeah.
1: Yeah, 7 o'clock ESPN.
0: Yeah, I think they have to wait for both conferences to get done before they start the conference finals.
1: Randy says Monday, Wednesday are the options.
0: Yeah. Hey,
1: Spurs
0: enjoy your.
1: It's Monday, more than likely.
0: Enjoy your weekend.
1: Yep,
0: Thunder fans, enjoy your weekend.
1: Our guy Tim Ben McMahon gets to spend a little more time at home there before
0: good for him.
1: Firing it back up for the conference
0: good
1: finals.
0: Good for Tim McMahon.
1: We may need to grab him tomorrow or Friday, by the way, depending on how the game. Maybe Friday, yeah. See how game six goes tomorrow night.
0: I'm down to do that. Say, hey, let's have like, you know, an 11 a.m. you know, basketball session.
1: Yeah. Or,
0: like
1: evening,
0: a 7
1: like normal
0: p.m.
1: People.
0: Yeah, 7 p.m., right? Let's go 7 p.m. Pickup run. Why not? Not a 3 p.m.
1: Oh, yeah, gracious. There is no basketball game. They play Friday night.
0: Oh, wow.
1: No game tomorrow night. Goodness.
0: Okay, yeah. Hey, even better. Enjoy your weekends. Enjoy your weekends,
1: you
0: though, fans. Can't wait. Cannot wait for
1: so they
0: that.
1: Have those two lined up. Those both remaining series lined up to be playing on the same nights for game sixes and game sevens.
0: Okay. We do have some texts to hit from Boof, Ordain Padre, and 399. We will do that on the other side. We'll get our PGA Championship draft with TJ Eckert, Eddie Radosovich, myself, and Tyler, and the lucky listener. Who is it? Was it 969? 969 was who's joining in with us. And that'll help me follow the PGA Championship probably closer than I normally would. Which would probably be normally just Saturday,
1: and
0: Sunday.
1: You know, a little more to talk about on tomorrow's show, Friday's show, all the things going.
0: For sure.
1: So, yep.
0: For sure. Bit of banter. Let's go. Let's go ahead, get out of here. We'll hit some texts. We'll figure out the specifics on the golf draft, all that good stuff. Coming up on 107.7 The Franchise.
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0: afternoon show. Matt Burton, Tyler Neal. Along with you today. T-Neal, you're on the clock.
1: I'm on the clock.
0: Eddie Rosovich got the first pick.
1: I love the player Eddie picked.
0: Take Cameron Young.
1: I love who is still available.
0: I was about to say, well, if you pick Scottie Scheffler, he has no chance. So that's kind of a wasted pick if you pick him at two. So. I'm just saying.
1: What, are you at three or something?
0: Yeah. Exactly.
1: Is there a certain guy that you'd probably pick if he didn't have a pink? Not.
0: I'd pick Rory. Yeah, I would absolutely pick Rory.
1: Rory's. I feel good about Rory this week. Yeah, I'm on the clock. I'm gonna do my due diligence over here. Yeah,
0: do your scouting.
1: Eddie said, I put the order out there on the text line or on the our text thread. Said Eddie, you're on the clock. Said beautiful. I've never had the first pick in the first inaugural. Right. Franchise Afternoon Show PGA Championship means nothing.
0: Yeah, right. Just bragging rights. Yeah, just bragging rights.
1: Cam Young off the board. Love it.
0: Am I getting scared off of Rory? Am I getting scared off of Rory with his blister? If he couldn't finish his practice round, I don't know if I want that guy.
1: Sounds like he's going to give it a go with like a shoe a half size up.
0: Mm.
1: Allow a little more room in there. So, you know, he's playing with
0: golfers,
1: an incomplete deck.
0: Let's say golfers superstitious. I don't know. Like, if you're playing with.
1: Especially when you get to that level and everything's like.
0: That's every little thing.
1: Yeah.
0: Every little thing matters. I don't know. All right. I think I got my.
1: I am officially going to go, Scott Scheffler.
0: Wow. What a casual pick. That's crazy.
1: The tournament favorite. He's defending champ, defending PGA champ.
0: It's casual. Casual take.
1: If he wasn't arrested the year before that, he's probably a two-time defending champ, if we're being completely honest.
0: That's just,
1: so I feel good about him at two.
0: That's crazy. He'd pick Scottie Scheffler. He has no chance of winning, Tyler. I don't know why you're wasting that pick.
1: Matt, would you like to go ahead with your official third pick?
0: Did you lock in Scottie Scheffler?
1: I did.
0: Are you sure?
1: I'm pretty sure.
0: Okay. Well, that's fair.
1: It'll be official in the group text here shortly.
0: Okay. Gotcha. Well, I don't want to text out of turn. I don't want to text out of turn with you. I'll let you submit your pick. Okay.
1: Listener there waiting with bated breath in the fifth spot.
0: Yes.
1: Some people are claiming, you know, some people out there that follow these sorts of things claiming shenanigans that the listener got the fifth and final snake draft spot there, but has the turn. He'll go 5-6.
0: Yeah, he's got two top 10 picks. I mean, two like top 5 picks, basically, if you think about it.
1: Yep.
0: Because I might choose someone who's outside the top 5 of the odds right now.
1: Okay.
0: But only just outside of the top 5. Give me Xander.
1: Nice.
0: Give me Xander shot.
1: Major championship Xander. I like that. Okay.
0: And, he's U.S. Open, right? Did he win the U.S. Or no, he won
1: the PGA.
0: That's right. Okay.
1: Yeah. He won the one that Scotty got arrested. 2024. And then he won the Open the same year.

0: two majors in the same year for Xander. So had never won one, and then knocked off two there in the same year. Was four shots off the Masters winning score this year. Really good at Augusta. I like that. Xander, there's our storyline already to follow tomorrow and Friday, folks. Matt choosing Xander over Rory. I can't wait to see how Thursday and Friday look.
1: I scared myself off of Rory McIlroy.
0: Hopefully Xander doesn't come out on Thursday in the blow-bys, the all-black shoes.
1: That's true. Yeah, that'd be a tough look. That would be a very tough look.
0: You want to come out looking quick and spry?
1: Absolutely. Throwing the X's up for Xander this week. I'll let TJ Acker get Rory McIlroy at the fourth pick if he wants. I don't know. We'll see. 399 hits us on the text line. Says, if Sorber and Topic were in this draft, where would they go? Oh, boy. Sorber probably around the same. I'd say around the same, 15, 16, somewhere around there. And then Topic.
0: I have to look at a big board to be able to truly.
1: I mean, so do you want to go like what we've seen of Topic or where he was whenever whenever he was coming out into the draft? Because where he was coming out when he was in the draft was going to be a top five pick before he tore his ACL. So factoring in that he had his ACL, all that stuff.
0: Second ahead of Peterson? No, I'm just kidding.
1: Yeah, right. He probably still goes lottery.
0: Yeah.
1: And I guess.
0: Am I crazy that he would be because of like the size and playmaking, that he would be. I mean, he is like Keaton Wagler, right? Like, are they not the same player? Wagler bigger.
1: Is Wagler bigger?
0: Yeah, 6'6 and almost a half. This okay.
1: Is Topic not 6'6?
0: Maybe. I thought he was a little smaller than that, but I might be wrong. Fleming 6'3. Like, I'd take a healthy Topic
1: dude
0: coming out over Fleming's personally, but probably behind Acuff and maybe ahead of Wagler. But it's weird because we got to see Wagler in big time games, you know? So that's probably why you'd take Wagler ahead of Topic. So yeah, maybe somewhere in that 8 to 8, 8, 9 range for Topic for me.
1: Yeah, I think that's probably right. Did you see Fleming's his measurements?
0: Uh-uh.
1: It was like, yeah, true. Yeah, 6'3" and a half, but like a 6'4" wingspan. And when you look at him, he does not look like he has basically
0: a neutral
1: wingspan. He looks like he has some long ass arms.
0: Is it? Doesn't he? He might be one of these long legs, short torso guys. And then because his legs look long, you would just think that his arms are too, kind of a deal. But
1: true. I was shocked. I was shocked by those measurements because he looks like he'd be a guy that has a long wingspan. I don't know. That was just me. Ordained Padre says, not safe for work. F the Spurs. I wouldn't waste my breath talking about that bum ass, unethical playing team. Bring them on. Bring them all on. Thunder up OKC. OKC. Yes. I love it. Boof says, Daniel was saying Monday or Wednesday. Yeah, for the next round to start. Slotstot says, Matt, go Goddard up. I might, man. I might throw out Chris Goddard up late. I'm just saying.
0: That would have been one of these. That would have been a strong first round pick. I mean, like a bold.
1: That would be bold, yeah.
0: First round pick. But I won't be surprised if he plays well. It's just, it feels like it's been since the waste management that he was really in contention. I think that's actually true. But this, I mean, there was kind of some early talk of Aronimink where this is being played up there in Philly.
1: Yeah.
0: Being a big ballpark, but it's a little under 7,400 yards. A lot of the bunkers, you know, being reported as like I think I heard Ricky Fowler talking about, you know, you don't have to be able to hit it 350, you know, carry it 315. If you can get it 285 and up, you should be good here. So
1: yeah,
0: I don't think the size of the place just completely rules out guys. Not that that would rule out Goddard up. That would be in Goddard up's favor. But that's why I'm really interested. I want to see Goddard up in contention at one of these majors. Like he's got the juice and the talent.
1: Yeah,
0: especially off the tee. And I don't hold against. I can't even remember what was his Masters finish.
1: I can't remember right now.
0: 2026. Got her up, finished tied for 24th. That's okay, just fine. 72, so even par Thursday, 3 under Friday, even Saturday, 1 over Sunday, a little top 25 there in his first show. I mean, you just don't show up to Augusta and generally and contend for things. So, yeah, he's probably in a nice little spot there, Slots. That's not a bad shot.
1: Ordained Padre says, not safe for work again. I apologize, but I don't know any other way to say this. What we all witnessed during that broadcast last night was an absolute effing joke. Wimby's redemption? Seriously? If you didn't know what happened, you would have thought that Wimby was the one who caught a dirty elbow from Naz Reid. Get ready, Oklahoma City fans. When we're playing the Spurs next round, the commentators are going to be doing the ultimate you-know-what writing on Wimby, regardless of what happens. I know you can't read all that on air, but man, that pissed me off. I read all of it. Not verbatim, but I read all of it. Shout out to you, Ordained Padre. I didn't see the broadcast, but yeah, if they were calling like Wimby's redemption, like, I mean, what are we doing here? Like, you just hauled off and elbowed Naz Reid, like right in the neck.
0: I saw a bunch of people, and I wasn't locked into the audio all night. I did see the whole game, but had on mute at times. I saw this kind of sentiment going around on social media. I think I saw Nick Wright post this.
1: Mm-hmm.
0: I didn't catch anything on like the lead in that seemed overly like the intro to the game, the right before the pregame that seemed overly out there in this way, but I may have just missed it. During the game though, if there was stuff like that, I just didn't catch it, but I did see this going around social. I saw, like I said, saw Nick Wright post about it. And yes, if there was, it's silly and explains or doesn't explain it. Is a symptom, I guess, of, you know, the NBA has its darlings. The broadcast partners have, darlings that certain players become for a stretch. Then you win a title, and you don't become that anymore. You become not that.
1: Yeah.
0: And I think that's firmly where the Thunder are, and the Spurs are just on the opposite side of that coin right now. It kind of is what it is.
1: I don't know. Yeah, they do love them some Wimby. They love them some Wimby. It's because, I mean, really, it's because we've never kind of seen anything like Wimby before. 7'6" and 8-foot wingspan doing what he does. We've never really seen all that before. So, of course, they're going to give him the benefit of the doubt. But, yeah, I mean, it was a dirty elbow against Naz Reid. But, I mean, he got ejected. He got ejected in that game. They ended up losing. Champ27 says, what did I miss last night with Spurs and Wolves? I was turning up at the Don Tolliver concert in Tulsa. Nice.
0: Ooh, nice.
1: That would be. But that was cool. That was very fun. I was also at a concert, but sounds like the Spurs just kind of didn't really have a bad thing. What's the deal with Stephon Castle? You texted me something about Stephon Castle. Just not very fun to watch on offense. I did see a very funny tweet. Can't remember who tweeted it. That said basically all he does is run halfback dive on offense. That's what he does.
0: Yeah, what he does is does take skill to do. So I'm not trying to take away from the skill that he does have. I think, and maybe if it weren't for Dylan Harper, who in year one at 20 years old or whatever, I know Carl Castle isn't old either, and he's less, like Harper has been a lead guard his entire career leading up to this point. I don't know if that's the case for Castle. Like I think some growing up, he was probably off the ball, and now he's really picking up the ability to play on the ball. And he does have that ability. But, I mean, so much of his game is basically feeding off of the threat that Wimby poses at the rim. I guess you could say the same thing about Harper. But, man, Harper, a lot of what Harper does is in transition.
1: Yeah.
0: And sometimes Wimby's even off the floor. And he's, you know, still doing it without, like, Harper's going to be an insane offensive player. We'll see, like, does he become a true three-level guy, but man, inside the three-point line, inside the free throw line, that guy is insane for how young he is. Castle, it's like, I mean, I could show you 50 NBA players that you throw in Castle's spot and can handle the ball well enough to maneuver a like snake screens down towards the rim with Wimby, right, the threat at the, you know what I mean? And some really good college players, heck. So, not trying to just hate on the guy, but like, I will say this, if the Spurs do advance, and I know Castle played well in one of the, I think really well in, was it one of those Spurs wins over the Thunder in the regular season? Can't remember which game. But he was hitting from outside. Like, and he can do that. He can get hot from outside. He becomes a lot tougher to guard. But I think the Thunder will live with him shooting outside. He has a little bit of getting exposed on offense potential in a 7-game series against OKC.
1: I think so too. Is he the guy they funnel outside shots to?
0: Yeah.
1: I mean, I think, right?
0: Yeah, him. I don't know who I'd prefer out of him and Harper about level. I'd be probably a little more nervous if Harper was getting good looks just because he has a great feel for the game. But then Fox, then Champagne, then Vassell. I know Champagne's percentages are a tad better than Vassell's, but I mean, Vassell is obviously their guy that, you know, if he catches, it's going up, and that's a great look for them. So would you disagree with that kind of totem pole at all?
1: No, I don't think so. It's going to be tough. It's going to be a tough series if the Spurs do end up, coming out of it, but I don't know, man. They're playing really well. It's tough to see that. And I will see, like, obviously regular season is one thing, but man, it just gets ratcheted up to a whole new level. I mean, the Spurs are finding that out right now, right? I mean, they had some, not a ton. It was a gentleman's sweep in round one, but they had some adversity. They had come back down, 15 points a couple of times against the Blazers, and the Blazers just didn't end up having the talent to match that. They're getting challenged though with the Wolves for sure, because I saw a great TikTok that was describing how the Timberwolves play. They're like, they come in every single year to the playoffs with everyone being like, oh, they're fine, they're a fine team, and then they realize that playoff basketball is like basically who's not a B word, and it's like we're gonna prove that we think you guys are B words. it was awesome. But yeah, I don't know. We'll see. I would assume the blackout up there in Minnesota for game six, but yeah. I don't know. I look at the Spurs, it's just, am I wrong? I guess I need to get over my feeling of, I think there's a little bit of fool's gold there.
0: Yeah. Well,
1: because they won 62 games. Like, that's tough to do. Like, that doesn't happen that often.
0: The defensive rating, a lot of that is because of Wemby, but that's not the only thing. Like, they're a good defensive team outside of him. They deserve credit for that, too.
1: I still just feel like they're a year or two away.
0: Yeah, it's
1: they're like a year or two away. This is not, to me, this is not their year. I still feel like the Champagne, Vassell, like, all these guys just shooting out of their minds. I know they've done it basically all season, but for me, in a playoff series against a team like the Thunder, to me, I feel like it's going to come down a little bit.
0: I will officially, on the other side, I'm adjusting my Spurs-Timberwolves prediction.
1: Timberwolves and six, yeah. Timberwolves and six, thank you.
0: I don't think they can win two on Friday night, but yeah, we're going to look into that over the break and an update on the other side.
1: I love it. Let's go ahead and do it. We got a text from Sailor Seahawk. 699 as well that we will get into.
0: 969, you're on the clock if you're listening. Let's go.
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11: Okay, a simple wrong would have done just fine, but...
1: The Franchise. The Afternoon Show, last segment of hour number one. Were you supposed to grab someone today? I have a sneaking feeling that we were supposed to grab somebody today.
0: We were going to talk to Toby about this segment, and I just forgot to text him. So nobody's waiting on pins and needles for
1: a
0: call.
1: That's fine. That's good. I was about to say, I was like, as soon as I was like, oh, it's 3:35. We were supposed to have somebody today.
0: Yeah.
1: But it's all good. We can catch up.
0: Can I ask you a fashion question?
1: Of course.
0: Because I've seen a certain look multiple times in the last couple of days on TV, I think both. I actually can't remember the... I just saw it here on NFL Live. I can't remember the first time I saw it. The context would be great for this conversation. But anyways, this time was Adam Schefter on NFL Live.
1: Okay.
0: And it is a, I don't think I'd ever seen it before the first time, like 2 days ago that I saw this.
1: Mm-hmm.
0: It is like dress shirt, you know, button up dress shirt.
1: Yeah.
0: Unbuttoned at the top, underneath quarter zip pullover. underneath blazer.
1: Okay.
0: So like open blazer.
1: To get off this.
0: I know. Yeah, I want you to show me. See it. This is on ESPN, by the way. If you guys are listening and have a TV handy, I just had never seen the quarter zip with.
1: Okay.
0: There you go.
1: That feels like one too many layers
0: with blazer on top.
1: That feels like one too many layers. Either lose the blazer or lose the quarter zip, in my opinion.
0: Yeah. And I'm not going to hate on somebody trying something. And again, maybe it's just kind of in right now.
1: I think three collars is one too many collars. I think that's my thing.
0: What if he went like a, on top of the quarter zip, like the, what do you call the thing that people wear underneath a blazer over a dress shirt? Like the vest thing underneath.
1: Okay, yeah, vest. Yeah.
0: I mean, I guess it's
1: that's
0: a vest.
1: What I was picturing, but I didn't know if that was.
0: I feel like there's another word for it, but you can maybe throw that in there too. I don't think those technically have a collar, but it's just more. Yeah. You know, we might be leaning too much into the layering.
1: It was just it was a lot of collars right there. Okay. One too many collars.
0: I might give that a try. Just see how it looks. I think colors matching maybe.
1: Yeah.
0: The most important thing there, but you just wanted to get your thoughts on that. That's all.
1: 699 says, also, too many layers. Vrabel coaching advice to Diana Rossini. There's a lot of layers to that onion, I'll tell you that much right now. We do have picks from the listener. They went with Matthew Fitzpatrick and Bryson DeChambeau.
0: Yeah, officially Bryson first, then Matt Fitzpatrick, just in case anybody's keeping track
1: just
0: out there.
1: Just in case, yeah.
0: For prioritization purposes. He said DeChambeau, by the way.
1: Yeah, DeChambeau.
0: On this text.
1: The guy you want to meet says the Thunder need to do nothing but practice threes until game one.
0: Okay.
1: They're shooting all right. I don't know if the stats will back me on this, but it feels like they're shooting the three better than last
0: playoff. No, they are, but I bet where the guy you want to meet is coming from is from the Russ standpoint. Game one could be Wednesday next week. Today is Wednesday this week, and they already haven't played for 2 days. Pressureful game, big series, fits the Spurs. Yeah, which that begs this question. If you're Mark Daigneault, who could you go consult and talk to and ask, hey, how do we deal with this Russ thing? And the Thunder organization is not one that's going to do that, but if they did, like, I don't know. Do you go talk to like Phil Jackson? Like, how the heck do you stay ready when you blow everybody out in four games in the first two rounds? Because it's hard. You're stepping in and making pressureful threes, defending home. Yes, you have your home fans behind you, but defending home court adds its own pressure to a game. And the Spurs are coming in or the T-Wolves are coming in. If they lose it, it's not the end of the series for them. If you lose it at home, it's not the end of the series for you, but it does flip all the pressure on you immediately in game two. So I honestly don't know what the answer to that is. It's crazy how these playoff series work though.
1: Yeah. It feels like at times, this is not every single game by any means. Like, don't get me wrong, but at times the Thunder have started off a little bit slow in games and they've been able to overcome that because they've been so much better than the Suns and the Lakers. And that's my only worry is I don't know if you can afford a slow start against the Spurs. I don't know if you're going to easily come back like you did against the Lakers and the Suns. I don't know if the Spurs will let you kind of out of that trap once you're in it. But and again, it wasn't every game. Every game the Oklahoma City didn't start bad or anything like that. But it feels like earlier in the series, maybe they did, but again, I mean, those are home games. You expect to win those home games, especially with the advantage that Paycom gives you, that the crowd there gives you. So, yeah. I don't know. It'd be interesting. We'll have a lot of time to talk about this.
0: For sure.
1: And the Wolves may still have something to say about the series. So, I know the Wolves aren't going to go out quietly. They're not going to fold. So,
0: I think the answer to my question not of who they could consult. That was just kind of for conversation sake. But do you, don't you just kind of coach like, hey, Kaysen Wallace, Caruso, McCain, Dort, anybody who could catch an open three look and, you know, take it, like all, Chet Holmgren, AJ Mitchell. Like, you play with a guy who is going to create these, like an all-time player is going to create these moments for you, and you will win a championship if you just step up and knock them down. Like, they're easy looks. Don't make it too, you know, and you don't want to put too much pressure on it, but it's just like, hey, you have this huge luxury. Be a catch, be a great catch-and-shoot three-point shooter. Just knock them down.
1: Yeah.
0: I mean, that's very oversimplifying it, but I almost would, like, if I were on the team, I think I would appreciate if the coaching staff kind of brought the conversation to that a little bit, as opposed to just not mentioning it and just kind of, hey, you know, hope you make them when you get them. Like, hey, let's talk about this. Like, this team is built out so well. Step up and knock down threes. You know, like, if you do that, nobody can beat you. And you guys can all do that. Just do it.
1: Yeah. Sailor Seahawks says,
0: man, I should be a coach. That was,
1: you should.
0: Pretty
1: you
0: good.
1: Should. That was good. Sailor Seahawks says, Dirty Wimby of the Bone Spurs is a classless jerk. Says, Thunder will severely beat his baby A. He says, humility, and he has no class. It's not in his DNA. There we go. Shout out, Sailor Seahawks. Said it all.
0: Winbin misdemeanor.
1: Yeah, right. Yeah. Captain Awesome says, what did you think of the show? I thought it was awesome. Dance, Gavin, Dance. They put on a hell of a show last night. And I saw you, Captain Awesome. I saw you. He was up on the balcony, and I couldn't go up there. I couldn't access said balcony. I was down there with the, you know, with the people.
0: Would you say VIPs?
1: He was the VIP.
0: Oh.
1: He was the VIP. So
0: up away from the conference.
1: Yes, absolutely. He was the VIP. I saw him looking down on everybody. But no, shout out Captain Awesome.
0: Doesn't it go all the way around? Aren't there's like one in the back and then the sides too a little bit, right?
1: Yeah. There's some balcony up there.
0: The Criterion, this was at the Criterion?
1: Yeah.
0: This was, by the way, where I saw one of my Mrs. Neal and my favorite artist, Ben Rector.
1: Oh, nice. Yeah.
0: Big golfer, Ben Rector. He did a little Q&A session. I talked about this before, but it's where he asked me, because I asked him what was his first, or how many hole-in-ones did he have, and what was his first. And then he asked back, did I have one, which the answer to that is unfortunately no. Yeah. And I had to answer that in front of a bunch of people. So I was like, no, I don't. Thanks for asking in front of all these people.
1: Yeah, thank you. Appreciate that, Ben. Awesome. Boof says, we should bring Hogan in for a pregame speech. Real American. If you mean Hulk Hogan?
0: Was mine not good enough?
1: From beyond the grave. It would have to be an AI thing of Hulk Hogan. Austin Reeves Appreciation Society says, could be wrong, but to me, he is talking about Wimby dominating the paint.
0: Who? What are we referring to?
1: I don't know.
0: Okay.
1: I don't know. Wimby does dominate the paint, though. I mean, it's crazy, man. That dude's an absolute freak. There's no shame in that game.
0: 9-6-2 Rector, hardly knew her yet. Yeah. Good one, like it.
1: The guy who wants to meet says, I think threes will be a big factor in the series. Both teams like to pack the paint, so the threes are going to be there.
0: Which, yeah, who does that benefit? Other than Champagne and Vassell,
1: right.
0: Fox a little bit.
1: Right, but coming off the bench, I mean, like, are you going to rely on, like, Harrison Barnes to hit some corner threes? He can. He's done that before in his career, but I think the Thunder would live with that. But if with the Thunder, you're bringing out Isaiah Joe and Jared McCain, like, I don't know. And like, if J-Dub ever comes back, which hopefully he's back for game one of the series, you can bring A.J. Mitchell off the bench.
0: Yep.
1: Who didn't shoot it great from three in the Lakers series, did everything else great, but ran into a couple threes throughout the series. That was the only negative. From AJ Mitchell. He didn't shoot it great from three, but literally did everything else great. So, shout out to AJ.
0: Excuse me. Harrison Barnes will be 34 years old on May 30th. he's not going to play very much in this, in this series, right?
1: I wouldn't think so.
0: I mean, he has been playing for them, but like the instant he plays any minutes, if Shea's on the floor or if Mitchell's on the floor, it's here.
1: But like here,
0: whoever Barnes is guarding, get up here and let me.
1: Yeah, like is Keldon Johnson going to come in and hit a ton of threes?
0: I've been impressed by Keldon.
1: He could.
0: Now
1: it doesn't seem like that's what he really wants.
0: His playbook is transition and like half court opportunities, playing against the broken floor and put. He's a big guy, like a bulky guy. Mm-hmm. And he's good around the rim, even though he's not a super tall guy, I don't think. I'd guess he's maybe 6'5".
1: I was going to say
0: 6'5". And he plays with a lot of energy. Averages over 13 a game. He was the sixth man of the year this year.
1: Yeah. 52%. But I don't think that's exactly what he wants to do.
0: He can make
1: it. He can.
0: But he likes his playbook is to get down at the rim and body three and get a good look, mm-hmm. which makes him not unique on that team. Harper does the same thing in a different way. Castle does the same thing. And can you do that against OKC? I just don't know. I know Holmgren's not some big, like, girthy center, but he's the second best rim protector in the world.
1: Right.
0: And Hartenstein's not too bad at it either. And then not to mention the Thunder perimeter defenders just aren't really in the business of ball handlers getting 2 feet in the restricted circle. Like
1: Johnson. How many... I'll put the over-under at 4.5.
0: You're pretty good at these, by
1: the way. 4.5 different people that guard Wimby. Like, that, not switched on to Wimby or anything like that, but are, like, that's their assignment for when they're in the game.
0: Okay. You want me to name them?
1: The reason I say 4.5, like, Chet... J-Dub, I think, has been kind of the main guy on Wimby at times. Hartenstein.
0: Yeah.
1: Caruso.
0: And then maybe one.
1: Dort.
0: Yeah. Yeah. So I think 4.5 is a good number. Five and a half, it's like, who else would it be?
1: Right.
0: So. Kaysen? I mean, I guess throw.
1: anytime he tries to dribble, just get in there?
0: Yeah. You could go, what's the line? If you want to give Kaysen some run on him just to be a pest. What is the lineup? That's probably not a double big lineup. No. So that's probably Chet out there or J-Will.
1: J-Will, yeah, he'll be another one. So yeah, five and a half. Should have been the line. Yeah.
0: J-Will has made himself so valuable to this team, it's crazy.
1: He has. But they're going to throw a ton of different looks at Wimby, and I can't wait to see it.
0: Okay, I just had a thought come to my mind on this topic. I know we're up against the break, but let's continue this. On the other side.
1: Austin Reeves, Appreciation Society, says, as opposed to Russ being the problem, when he says, talking about Wimby dominating the paint.
0: Oh, gotcha.
1: Okay, gotcha. Let's go ahead. Let's get out of here. On the other side, though, shout out to What's Up Doc, who was also at Dance Gavin Dance last night. Appreciate you. It was a fantastic show. Let's go ahead and get out of here. Shout out to the listener. They got their picks in. TJ Eckert is up. Then it will be... my pick, then T-Neal, then Eddie. Let's go, man. Let's go. PGA Championship this weekend. Getting fired up. But let's go ahead and get out of here. On the other side, we'll start hour number two of the Franchise Afternoon Show.
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0: You know, and same thing with Caruso. Playoff Caruso hasn't really showed up yet. 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
5: Feels a bit like hour number three.
4: It's not 5 p.m. actually. Someone must have hit the 5 p.m. intro button instead, but that's okay. I'll just play the 4 p.m. intro later.
5: Be all right. Well, you were just hoping to maybe play some Dance Gavin Dance at the top of hour three today.
4: Absolutely. That's Bill Murray, but that's okay. But same rock band, same stuff. Oh. Same stuff. Yeah. Same diff.
5: Okay.
4: Same diff. Yeah. Rock, metal. Yeah, that's it. Same stuff. But yeah, hey, that's on me. So if any listeners out there go, hey, it's not 5 p.m., what the hell's going on? I messed up. That's what happened. But we'll be better. We will learn from this, and it'll be all right. You just took John Rahm, totally forgot that John Rahm had not been taken yet. So that's on me. I took Tommy Fleetwood. I'm trying my hardest. I took Tommy Fleetwood. That was a bad pick. By me with Rahm still out there, but I'm not a believer in John Rahm. Not a believer.
5: How about the ninth overall pick, though?
4: Yeah, I should have gotten him at eight. Should have gotten him at eight. That would have been great value, but that's on me. We live and we learn. T-Neil, you had a Thunder thought.
5: Yeah, just quick. I know we'll have plenty of time to kind of preview this series, but just a quick thought while we're on the topic. I think that maybe some Thunder zone D might be a good thing against the Spurs.
4: Okay. We don't see them break that out.
5: We don't. I guarantee we see some, though. Like, this is going to be a chess match. Just because, not because the Spurs have, like, earned some, you know, with a bunch of, do we have our first double?
4: Sorry, I'm laughing. Yeah, and he took Matt Fitzpatrick, looks who's like he's definitely always.
5: He caught himself. Eddie tried to take Matt Fitzpatrick, and that was the sixth pick. We are at 10.
4: Yeah.
5: So he's
4: our listener, Cody. Can't take Cody's pick. We got you, Cody. We got your back.
5: I think zone might be a good look. Just throw it in there. When Wimby's on the floor. Mm-hmm. Don't need to do it when he's not, but just make him feel a lot of bodies. Make him be Nikola Jokic, which he's not ready to do.
4: No.
5: Like, make him process, make him make the right decisions, execute passes to the right. I mean, he's pretty talented at moving the ball, but that will really, you know, hopefully put him on his heels a little bit too from like an attacking the rim standpoint as well. So I really like that. We'll talk our way into that some as we
4: go. We will. Well, that's definitely interesting. Banana says, Banana on Twitch, listen to us on and watch us on Twitch. Get involved in the Twitch comment section, twitch.tv/TheFranchiseLive. Banana says, when do they announce the MVP? If they announce it before the Spurs matchup and Shea wins, the Thunder don't stand a chance.
5: Ooh. This one always gets a little overblown.
4: Yeah. I think they do it before the conference finals, right? I think. Am I messing that up? I thought they did it before the conference finals last year.
5: That year that I always remember, the year the We Believe Warriors beat the Mavs, they, like, Dirk had won.
4: Yeah.
5: Before, and he was already eliminated. Was over and he got eliminated. Yeah. So.
4: So I don't know. I don't know if I agree with the Thunder don't stand a chance if they announce it before. I think it's pretty widely known Shea's going to be the MVP.
5: I appreciate like the talking point that it kind of gives us. I think early in the series, but man, too many things happen in these
4: late
5: playoff series where that becomes, I feel like, a thing of the past. But I don't know. I've never played in one.
4: Absolutely. Like, and also don't think, like, you know, the extra motivation thing is a is a thing, right? I mean, I think there's some of that.
5: They
4: but
5: are looking for
4: Wimby. I think there's enough of that. You know, the Thunder are the talk of like, oh, they're the super team. They benefit from all these calls. They do all this stuff. I think they have every bit of motivation they would need heading into this. Maybe that would be the cherry on top, Shea getting the MVP, even though I think that's been a thing for a while now. It's been pretty broken news, if you will, that Shea's going to be the MVP again. So, I don't know. We'll see. I don't think that I would go as far as to say the Thunder don't have a chance,
5: though. I agree.
4: I can't confidently look at this Thunder team and say they don't have a chance to win because Shea won the MVP and pissed off Wimby. And I want all the smoke with Wimby and the Spurs.
5: For sure.
4: I want all of it. And I bet the Thunder do too. Because also, the Thunder got to hear this entire season now, ever since their last game with the Spurs, how the Spurs just dominated them in the regular season. So I'm sure Oklahoma City's taken some exception as well.
5: Yeah. How much chance are you giving the T-Wolves, not to like even win the series, but to, let's say, just win game six? Like, are you expecting that, or is your lean that the Spurs will go in and finish things?
4: I think I'm kind of expecting game seven.
5: I'm too.
4: Simply because I picked Spurs in seven to start this, because I do think they're, like, the Wolves are not going to back down, right? Ever. They're not going to.
5: Yeah,
4: I don't think that's really.
5: I mean, you like Edwards in a back against the wall situation, right?
4: Of course, at home.
5: Gobert
4: right?
5: was terrible last night. Yes. I know you didn't get to watch very much. Horrible. He's back to not being able to catch the flipping basketball or finish. I know Wimby's,
4: it's pretty important.
5: I know Wimby's good and large, but I mean, a lot of what they did in the first round was down to Gobert, Dosunmu, and this was without Edwards.
4: Yeah.
5: Now Edwards is back, and it just feels like so much rests on him now. So Dosunmu looks like a different player. I know I give the Spurs defense credit for that, those perimeter players, but need those guys to play well at home. McDaniels too. And McDaniels has been solid, just not like he was the last round.
4: Yeah. Jake says the MVP winner has absolutely zero bearing on who's going to win the Thunder in a hypothetical series against the Spurs. It's such a lazy take to think that Victor isn't going to be motivated enough already. Unfortunately for him, though, the Spurs will receive belt to their rear end, just like everybody else. That's what I'm talking about right there. All the smoke. Not ducking any competition, not this team. Heck no. Game 5 J-Dub says, like Thor in Avengers Infinity War once said, bring me Wimby. Bring me Thanos.
5: Should the MVP award be announced, like, on the final day of the season? Regular season?
4: I think so, but that's just me.
5: Well, I guess you can't get all the votes in and technically have a full sample size. But, like, 2 days after, like, would it really be that hard? Like, before the playoff? Like, maybe during the play-in tournament or something like that. Like, that week before the playoffs start.
4: During the play-in tournament.
5: You're saying even before
4: that? I think
5: that?
4: It should. Yeah, I think that's when it should be. It's a regular season award. Yeah. They say it all the time. So why not? Once the regular season ends, hey, there you go. There's your MVP.
5: Because in my opinion, this is just how I feel, all this time passes, and then it's just something that people get up in arms about online for a little bit. But I feel like we really don't give it very much juice because, for the most part, you know who's going to win it, first of all. And secondly, you haven't thought about it in weeks, and it's like, oh yeah, MVP, cool, Shea got it, just like we all thought. Now back to it almost in a way, from the league standpoint, it seems like they'd want to kind of capitalize on all that MVP discourse leading up to the end of the season and announce it right there.
4: Yeah,
5: I don't know.
4: Welding Man says Rudy was looking like a ballerina last night. He says, I saw a post earlier from ESPN that the refs are calling 11% more foul calls in the playoffs than in the regular season. This is also the Thunder averaging 18 free throws a game, the lowest that any team, or lowest of any team that's in the playoffs.
5: Yeah.
4: The more foul calls thing is interesting to me because always the stigma is, hey, you're not going to get those calls in the playoffs. So it's interesting to see that they've actually gone up.
5: Yeah, well, now the Lakers are out, so
4: true. They might come back down. 696 says, say what you want about the juggernaut matchup, but I'm excited to watch this Thunder second group run circles around the exhausted Spurs while SGA is on the bench laughing through six games.
5: I can't wait to talk about predictions for that potential series.
4: I know, man. I know. But really, I mean, like, off the bench for them is, you know, Dylan Harper, Keldon Johnson. Obviously, Keldon won the Sixth Man of the Year. Some Luke Kornet and some Carter Bryant. Those are kind of like the main guys there, I think. Really, it's Keldon and Dylan Harper. Luke Kornet's just in there to give
5: them a break. Are they going to be able to get away with playing Carter Bryant? I don't think so.
4: I don't think so. Not in this series.
5: I bet they give him a chance like in game one right. And really hope that he knocks down a couple open threes or something so they can keep.
4: Yeah.
5: So he has a little confidence and he can keep playing. But if that doesn't happen, there's one of their best defenders. And I know he doesn't play a big role for them, but ideally they can throw him out. They can roll him out there. You know?
4: Like their main guys off the bench are Keldon Johnson, Dylan Harper. Those guys are playing 20 plus minutes every single night. That's going to happen. Luke Kornet is just in there to give Wimby a break for about 10, 12 minutes. And then whatever Carter Bryant gives you. Like, he may get 10 minutes, may get 18. Like, it doesn't. It's kind of varies how he's playing. But
5: when Wimby was off the floor last night is when the Timberwolves cooked.
4: Yep. And that's going to be.
5: And that's going to be the key. It kind of goes back, which maybe Wimby's a little more capable of this than Jokic. Last year, that was a big storyline in the Thunder Nuggets series. It's like, how little can Adelman rest Jokic, because there's such a big drop off to Valanciunas or who was it last year? Was it Valanciunas last year?
4: For the Nuggets?
5: No, they just picked him up.
4: Yeah, no, they picked him up this year.
5: Who was it? Who was their backup?
4: I think they might have gone small.
5: Just Gordon, maybe?
4: Yeah, I think they just might have gone small.
5: And maybe the Spurs do that, but that's where Daigneault has a lot available to him from a Chet. Like, you know, Chet or Hartenstein, just go crash that offensive glass. Dort, go get on the boards. It's going to be a big Dort series.
4: But it is.
5: Get yourself ready for that, because I'd imagine you see the best Lou Dort, and hit, you know, he's probably not naive to the fact that this kind of the situation that this A.J. Mitchell run is creating for his own Thunder future and other players as well, but you know, that can motivate the guy.
4: And not only that, maybe a little bit of a pocketbook as well, right? I mean, the checkbook, right?
5: Sure.
4: Maybe you're, you know, he could enter free agency, right? If they decline the team option, I don't know, but we'll see. That's not really normally the Thunder's MO. It's like just canceling a team option, letting guy go to free agency. So we'll see what happens with Lou Dort. But again, like I said it earlier this week, this might be a series for him. Hey, De'Aaron Fox, need you on him like flies on you know what.
5: Yeah.
4: And Dort, you know, hate him or love him, he's answered the bell on that every single time. Like even when they lost the series.
5: Lou Dort.
4: Even when they lost the series against the Mavs two seasons ago, Luka's numbers were way down from what they were in the regular season.
5: And he and Luka, that was the perfect team around Luka too.
4: Yeah.
5: Like, you could argue there could be some better shooters, but with PJ Washington shooting how he did, trigger warning, you know, that wasn't an issue. Lob threat, Gafford lively, and Luka playing in the pick and roll.
4: Derrick Jones Jr. hitting threes. You're like, okay. But yeah, that's what I mean. It's like, you know, he did a good job on Luka, I thought. I mean, Luka still had his good moments. He's Luka Doncic, he's a great player, but I thought Dort did a great job on it. As good a job as you could on Luka in that series. And I mean, you just roll through the, I mean, how much grief did he give Brandon Ingram in that first series that year? I mean, my goodness, Brandon Ingram couldn't breathe in that series.
5: Still hasn't bounced back from that.
4: Right. I mean, the Jamal Murray stuff last year, right? I mean, like, so it's time again. Lou Dort, it's your time.
5: LeBron.
4: Yeah.
5: I know LeBron had himself a solid.
4: He was good against Booker, right? I mean, he was good against Devin Booker this year. So, that's what I mean. Like, Lou Dort, it's your time now. It's your time. This is why they pay the big bucks to do this, to handle lead guards like this.
5: Rays of Love hits us. It was DeAndre Jordan backing up Jokic.
4: Oh, God. How much did he actually play last year? I don't remember him.
5: He didn't really.
4: I don't remember playing much in that series.
5: Brother-in-law of former Oklahoma Sooner men's basketball player, Bo Gerber.
4: Really?
5: Yep. DeAndre Jordan.
4: Interesting.
5: I was playing golf. I didn't know that. I was playing golf with Bo one time, and this was during the series, because we were talking about the Thunder Nugget series. We were talking about it, and he had gone to like all the games.
4: And you were bashing on DeAndre Jordan?
5: Yeah. No, thankfully not. And he said, yeah, DeAndre, something, something, something. I was like, wait.
4: Why are you talking like you know
5: him? That's my brother-in-law, dude. I was like, what? DeAndre Jordan? So there you go.
4: That's great. Let's go ahead. Let's get out of here, though. On the other side, we'll find out what day it is and get to everyone's favorite segment. That's a good one.
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0: 77 The Franchise. The afternoon show. Matt Burton, Tyler Neal. Tyler, during my research for this today, for the golf draft, which I gotta be honest, it took me 5 minutes maybe. I was like, maybe 5 minutes of research I spent on this golf draft. I think this might surprise you, but my third pick's Justin Rose.
1: Nice.
0: Justin Rose. Won here before.
1: Yep.
0: And runner up another time.
1: Really likes.
0: I know it was a while ago.
1: In the Philadelphia area.
0: I know it was a while ago. Was it 2010, I believe, he won up there at that golf course?
1: Yep. I think that's right.
0: It's been a minute, but I'm going Justin Rose.
1: Well, he's won.
0: History on my side.
1: The PGA he won was in, not at this course, but in this area, similar golf. And then he played really well last time that the PGA Tour went here.
0: Right.
1: So that wasn't a major. I think that was 2019. He's a really popular contrarian pick this tournament because everybody's making a ton of his new McLaren irons.
0: Right.
1: And he hasn't played great with them. But I'm of the, like, I went Lord Tyrrell Hatton last time, Mr. Double Birds himself.
0: Didn't see that. That's great.
1: But I considered Rose heavily. I think he kind of gets the irons figured out this week.
0: Slots Tots asks us, I need more Kenny Hustle. Would we see him more in a Spurs or a Timberwolves series? Another guy maybe could throw on Wimby. You got six fouls, right? I mean, if you need him, just a body out there.
1: He's not a non-shooter by any means. So, like, there's hardly a lineup that you could throw him out there that you wouldn't feel comfortable if he got a catch and shoot look or two. You can always take him back out.
0: Yeah, I
1: mean, he would play for the Spurs.
0: Yeah.
1: He'd play for, like, almost every other team.
0: Yeah, no, there's no doubt about that. But we'll see. Yeah, I don't know. It feels like Kenrich is kind of just not in the playoff rotation. But maybe, you know, I mean, that's a guy. I mean, I say it all the time. I feel like Mark Daigneault trusts Kenrich Williams.
1: Yeah. I bet we'd probably see him.
0: So if there's a tight spot and, you know, guys are in foul trouble, I don't think Mark Daigneault would be, disappointed in himself that he has to hit the button and be like, hey,
1: agreed.
0: Kenrich, need you here.
1: Wouldn't be disappointed either.
0: Absolutely not. Let's go. What are we feeling for? That's a good one today. At the box here, if we need the box. I will look up. I believe I have been
1: screenshotting some things.
0: I've been screenshotting some things.
1: Some
0: Dirty Curdy had the one. We guess how.

0: listeners got their nickname.
1: Oh.
0: Wrong Answers Only. I can't remember who sent this in, but I took a screenshot of it. NBA MVP snubs, guys that should have won MVP.
2: Okay.
0: Another one, Mr. Big said, a past wide receiver that you would like to see play with a current quarterback.
2: College or?
0: Didn't say. So open to interpretation.
2: I do like the idea of hearing, not the Wrong Answers Only version of it, but like actually hearing the reason behind people's text line names. And all, what that could also do is double down as, hey, if you don't have one, get one.
0: Right.
2: You know?
0: Another one earlier. I have an idea. I can't remember who sent this in. I'm sorry. It says, I have an idea for a future that's a good one. Mascots at schools that do not make sense. This is an example, the LSU Tigers. There are no Tigers in Louisiana.
2: Yeah, but the reasoning behind that has come out with all this.
0: It's not great.
2: No.
0: it's not a great reason. Why? Why they're called the Tigers? It's not great.
2: Confederate in nature.
0: Yeah. Lane Kiffin throwing the
2: and Vanity Fair of all places.
0: Right, throwing the racism jabs at Ole Miss, only to be met with, "Wait, hey, is this you?"
2: I was thinking this week, like, man, I wonder what guys in our spot and like Ole Miss sports radio, Mississippi sports radio, I wonder how they're managing things this week.
0: Oh, like, I bet it's been on fire.
2: That could be us right now.
0: Absolutely.
2: And we're like, hey, what'd we do, man? Come on.
0: Right. Yeah, there's not a lot of Southern universities that want to play the... want to play that game. There's not a lot that want to play that game.
2: So weird.
0: But yeah, I'm cool with the thing. I'm cool with the box, whatever. Someone said memorable golf moments. The tramp said memorable golf moments. I feel like we've done like personal memorable golf moments.
2: Yeah. We can do that. Let's do something golf related either tomorrow or Friday while the tournament's going on.
0: Down.
2: And today, let's see what the box gives us.
0: Okay, let's do it.
2: Shake it for me.
0: The box has spit out Tony Romo.
2: Oh. Heard of him?
0: Tony Romo, former Cowboys QB. This card was the 08 season. This was his... heading into his third season starting for the Cowboys, fourth season overall with the Cowboys.
2: Does he have giant shoulder pads in the picture?
0: Absolutely, 100%. 100% he does. Man, 07, he was completed 64% of his passes, 4,211 passing yards, 36 touchdowns, 19 interceptions.
2: Okay, so first two places my mind goes, and let me know if you have any others beside these. Obviously, sports blunders with the with the hold, the misheld kick hold. Was that a point after or a field goal?
0: I think it was a point after. I think.
2: Okay. I need to watch that again. That feels like it's been 20 years. But it might have. Who knows? Time flies. Second place my mind goes. What is a team that? Like, who is a player that if they were just a little bit, like, another tier up from what they were, their team, like, would have been, like, could have been quite a bit, like, things look differently in the history books.
0: I like that. A guy that if they were just a little bit better.
2: Yeah. Like good player.
0: Yeah.
2: But just not quite the elite tier. And if they were, maybe we're talking, like, a Super Bowl. Is that fair to say about Romo and those Cowboys teams? Maybe
0: I think
2: not.
0: So, too. I think so, too. Says here on his card, Romo has enjoyed a lightning-fast rise to stardom due to his terrific play as the Cowboys' signal caller. He was named to the Pro Bowl in both 2006 and 2007. Shout out to Tony Romo, man.
2: Which one of those do you like best?
0: Great golfer, too. I like the if they were just a little bit better.
2: Okay, because that could be any sport.
0: Absolutely.
2: OU team, college, whatever.
0: 200 says better commentator than player. That's a good one. It'd be Tony Romo. Maybe Tony Romo.
2: Yeah.
0: Might be on that list.
2: There just might not be enough.
0: Yeah, true. I don't think there'd
2: be people to do a good. That's a good one segment on that one.
0: Tim Legler came to mind for me on that one as well. Not that Tim Legler was a bad.
2: That is good.
0: Not that he was a bad basketball player, but I enjoy his.
2: No, he's really good.
0: His really good analysis in basketball. But all right, a player that if they were just a little bit better in the NFL, you want to stick it to the NFL?
2: No,
0: wide open. Yeah. Wide open player that if they were just a little bit better, the next tier up, you think their team could have had more success. 405-478-1077 or on Twitch, twitch.tv/thefranchiselive. Get your answers in there. But before we do that, we got to find out what day it is.
1: Uh-oh. Guess what day it is.

0: Wednesday, May 13th, 2026. 107.7, The Franchise. Your home for Sooner Athletics. Going to be some of those happening later this week. Actually stepping on our show here, which we're not all that happy about, but we will not complain about that on air too much. Sooner softball. 2:30 first pitch Friday.
1: 2:30 first pitch.
0: Are we in studio tomorrow?
1: We are.
0: Okay.
1: We are in studio and Friday, tomorrow then. And
2: I would assume. Friday. Yes.
0: Okay. Home games rest of the week. We like that. It is the Franchise Afternoon Show. Thanks for hanging out with us today. I'm Tyler Neal. That's Matt Burton. And this is the middle of the show where we like to kick back and relax, find out some things that have happened on this day in sports history, hand out some birthday wishes, and get to everybody's favorite segment. That's a good one. Which is the listener participation segment of the show. It's where obscurity is generally welcomed. Today, not so much, though. Topic for the day. Think about a team that if a certain player on said team was, you know, one tier higher than they were. That's not, I mean, don't go from like, I don't know why this name came to mind. Aaron Aflalo to LeBron James. That's not right, what we're saying. Drive by on Aaron Aflalo there. My bad. But you know, like Tony Romo was the inspiration today. If Tony Romo was Josh Allen, or maybe even somebody just a step below Josh Allen, you know, a lot of possibilities would have opened up for the Dallas Cowboys. That's the example today. 405-478-1077. Get your example in. Pretty wide open one today. Doesn't have to be NFL, any sport, college or pro. So should be kind of an interesting one today. Have fun with that one, if you will. 405-478-1077. We'll read those off, react to them, give you one of our own. Have a great time doing it. But first, guys, May 13th, on this day in history, in 1958, Stan the Man Musial became the eighth player in MLB history to reach the 3,000-hit milestone. 1993, also in baseball, also involving his 3,000th hit, George Brett joins the 300-3000 club, hitting his 300th homer in a game against the Cleveland I-Words, and becomes only the sixth player in history to amass 3,000 hits and 300 home runs. And then in 2005, Tiger Woods' cut streak ends with a missed cut at the Byron Nelson Championship, ending a record-breaking streak of 142 consecutive cuts made on the PGA Tour, which is a stat, by the way, in the golf world that has kind of lost its pizzazz a little bit because of these signature events that don't have cuts. You know, shorter, smaller fields. Like a normal PGA Tour event could have 140, 145 players. This last weekend at the Truist Championship, there were 72 players and no cut. So that's not quite as fun of a stat as it used to be, but very impressive there back in 2005 with Tiger Woods ending at 142. Notable birthdays today on May 13th. Happy birthday, Bobby Valentine, 76 years old today. Managed the New York Mets to the 2000 World Series. Happy birthday, Dennis Rodman, who turned 65 years old today. The Worm, five-time NBA champion. One of the greatest rebounders and defensive players in history. Big part of those Chicago Bulls teams in the 90s. Led the NBA rebounds per game, NBA and rebounds per game, for a record seven consecutive seasons there. 1992 to 1998, almost 12,000 total rebounds for his career. That will do it for what day is it, though, on May 13th. Coming up on the other side is That's a Good One. Teams that would have been much better if one particular player that comes to your mind was just, you know, a tier up from what they were. Tony Romo on the Dallas Cowboys, the inspiration today. Can't wait to see what you guys have. Read off that phone number for you right now, and we'll get to it on the other side. 405-478-1077. That's a good one. Coming up on the other side here on 107.7, The Franchise.
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9: That's a good one.
10: Good one.
11: That is a good one. That is a good one.
12: That's right. That's a good one.
13: I like our topic today.
12: I do too. In honor of Tony Romo being the card that we pulled out of the box.
13: I've got a good answer. I feel good about mine.
12: I love it.
13: I'm going to say that one to the end. I do have kind of D-Bell was just in here, so I was thinking yeah. Broncos. Jarrett Stidham. If Jarrett Stidham just a little bit better, man.
12: Just a little bit better.
13: Broncos
12: who knows?
13: Might have been a Super Bowl team.
12: Who knows?
13: Shout out to Bo Nix. Hopefully his recovery has gone yes. or is still going well.
12: Hope it is going well for sure. Okay, let's do it. It is players. And this can be in any sport that if they were just the next tier up, you think their team would have had more success than they ended up having. We will start off on the Twitch stream, actually. Twitch.tv/TheFranchiseLive. Jay Murr says Cordell Stewart.
13: Oh, good start.
12: Really good start. Ponka Poke says if Kevin Johnson was Steph Curry for the Suns.
13: That's a couple tier break. But
12: that's a couple, yeah. Would possibly have a ring, yeah. Maybe Kevin Johnson was a tier up. Maybe they do.
13: Like a Jason Kidd?
12: Yeah.
13: Maybe.
12: Yeah, yeah.
13: Like a prime Jason Kidd?
12: Absolutely. I forgot to ask, is it my turn on the golfer thing?
13: No, 969 is up.
12: Okay, gotcha.
13: His or her last two picks.
12: Gotcha. Hog Daddy is going with Taysom Hill. If Taysom Hill was just a little bit better for the Saints, maybe.
13: Was he on the... He didn't... He's not old enough to have won that... He hadn't been around for that Super Bowl.
12: No. Yeah. Jake says Alex Smith was the ultimate Tony Romo.
13: Kansas
12: Alex
13: City.
12: Smith, the Michael Jordans of Tony Romo's. He's the Michael Jordan of Tony Romo's. Okay, I got you.
13: Yeah, they bring in... It's crazy that Mahomes played behind Alex Smith this season.
12: Yes, and then just hit the ground running. Immediately hit the ground running once. Was Alex Smith the biggest, the dynasty starts after you, player? the dynasty yeah, will start after you.
13: Great entry for this topic today.
12: Disc Golf Dad says, let me beat all the Cowboys fans to it. Dak Prescott.
13: The current Cowboys QB. I like it. Something's in the water.
12: Yeah. Something in the water down there. Very funny. The very next text from 205. Dak Prescott. Any year, including college. Sooners to say two says, I'll take quarterback Carson Palmer before he got injured with the Bengals and then his run with the Arizona Cardinals. He had just been a little bit, had he just been a little bit better, the teams could have been in the Super Bowl.
13: I remember having Carson Palmer in fantasy on that Cardinals year, and it was kind of money.
12: Yeah.
13: I can't even remember. I guess he would have been thrown to Fitzgerald, of course, probably Anquan Boldin mm-hmm. still. But, yeah, he was yeah. pretty talented. Number one overall pick, Heisman.
12: Yeah.
13: Yeah.
12: Bopper's Willow's son says Marcus Dupree is the obvious one. He says, oh, wait. And then we didn't get another text. I'm waiting. I'm waiting on pins and needles.
13: Okay.
12: Captain Awesome says Patrick
13: Ooh.
12: Ewing.
13: That is a good one.
12: What was the tier above? Is it just Akeem? It was like if he was just Akeem Olajuwon.
13: Probably. My mind goes to, like, what about one of his teammates? Could we get a tier jump from a teammate that helps Ewing?
12: Yeah.
13: But then there's a thing called a Ewing theory for a reason.
12: It's true. NorCal Mailman says, Chris Webber, both at Michigan and for my Kings.
13: Ooh. Okay, so, like, replace Webber with...
12: I think the biggest problem for the Kings is they had to deal with those Lakers teams.
13: Webber was pretty good, which means a tear up from him, maybe they do compete a little better.
12: Right.
13: Who would that be, though, in the early 2000s?
12: Yeah. On that team, maybe I would say, like, a better version of Vlade Divac. Maybe.
13: Instead of Webber.
12: Yeah. Because Webber's already awesome.
13: To contend with Shaq a little bit there.
12: Right, yeah. Because that's what I mean. You're running into Shaq and Kobe. And, I mean, Shaq was just... There's... Really, speaking of earlier about Wimby, there's been nobody like Shaquille O'Neal. Like, and I don't know if there ever will be.
13: He's on the one-on-one list.
12: Anybody like Shaquille O'Neal. So that was their biggest problem. But yeah, if they had a better version of Vlade Divac, maybe. Maybe they can hang.
13: Don't read this next one, if you would, please.
12: Slice and Dice says Aaron Judge, especially in the postseason. Oh, no. What's a tear up from Aaron Judge, Tyler?
13: Well,
12: you just want really you just
13: talking regular
12: you just want regular season Aaron Judge. Exactly. I was gonna say you just want regular
13: 85% of regular season Aaron Judge.
12: You just want that to carry over through some extra games. He's great for 162.
13: He's played in the World Series, guys. Come on,
12: it's great for 162. If you get like 180 of those games, though, it'd be fantastic.
13: Oh, this is a good one. The next one,
12: 795 says Jimmy Butler on almost any team that he played for.
13: Yeah, if Butler on those Heat teams was Kawhi Leonard,
12: right? Yeah,
13: they might win a title.
12: Yeah, or at least they probably win the bubble title against LeBron the Lakers. Right?
13: Yeah,
12: I would think. Man, that was that a young Bam? Would Bam would have been?
13: Yeah,
12: would he have been that young though? What's his age? He's currently 28, so he would have been 22. Six years ago?
13: Great math.
12: Yeah, thank you. Algebra 1 student of the year, Miss Miller's class at UConn High School.
13: And downhill from there.
12: Yeah, exactly. You'll never sing that, by the way. Okay, so Bam would have been 22. So if you had like, maybe if you had like Bam now, too, like if you had like this version of Bam back then, maybe they beat the Lakers.
13: Oh, yeah. Okay, now I see where you're going. Now, my mind goes to a hero. Who could hero be next to Butler and Bam?
12: Right.
13: But I like the Butler one a lot.
12: Would that have been rookie year hero or
13: close? Nah. Maybe. 20.
12: Let me just.
13: Great radio right now.
12: 2020 Miami Heat. Fantastic radio. Let's go. Waiting on pins and needles. While you're looking that up.
13: Quick golf snake draft update for the listener. 969's last two picks, the last turn here of the last round. He goes 15, Nikolai Højgaard, and 16, Minwoo Lee, the chef.
12: Ah, yes. I kind of wanted Minwoo Lee.
13: I like Højgaard a lot this weekend.
12: Tyler Herro was a rookie. He was a rookie on that team.
13: Really?
12: Yeah.
13: So going into year 7-ish for...
12: Yeah. Interesting. And you had a second-year Duncan Robinson on that team, who played a lot of minutes on that team for that Heat team. All right, let's dive right back into it. 627 says the Kendrick Perkins Thunder. If you had one tier above Kendrick Perkins, maybe you get a better...
13: So good.
12: Maybe you shake out better there. I mean, yeah. Those Thunder teams, man, just dealt with injuries, and then the 1 year they break through, they had to play... The Heat. They had to play the Heat, who had just got beat the year before. So pissed off Heat team.
13: My mind goes to, like, if Roberson was Ron Artest.
12: Yeah.
13: Or similar.
12: 100%. If Kendrick Perkins was, what's a tier above Kendrick Perkins? He was a good defender. Don't get me wrong. It just
13: remember when you had to start the game by throwing it into your five man
12: to make him
13: feel involved and get him to play defense.
12: Absolutely.
13: Had to get the token post touch.
12: Yeah. Quinonon says Spencer Sanders during his time at Oklahoma State, so close to the playoffs, but couldn't finish it out against Baylor in the Big 12 championship. Had so much potential, but never fully lived up to it. And for my Dolphins, unfortunately, got to go with Ryan Tannehill. Always just right out of reach of the playoffs. Ooh, he plays Titans a bit too. Better, and we probably make it more.
13: Titans, too. Remember the one seed Titans with Tannehill?
12: Oh, my goodness.
13: Like, turn Tannehill into... like Kyler?
12: Right, yeah.
13: I don't think that's a huge tier jump. I mean, Kyler's a lot more talented, of course. Not many are more talented than Kyler at the quarterback spot. But, you know, I feel like that's a nice, balanced...
12: Yeah. The Spencer Sanders one's a great shout. Like because that 2021 defense for Oklahoma State was incredible. So if they had, like, just a tick more on offense...
13: Okay, like What would that, like a Zach Robinson?
12: Yeah.
13: Yeah.
12: I think Oklahoma State fans would have killed for Zach Robinson.
13: Whedon's too big of a
12: That's too big of a tear drum. Yeah, that's too big of a tear drum, for sure. But yeah, that 2021 defense was amazing for Oklahoma State. Coach Phil Bigham says if Justin Rose could hit a clutch shot at Augusta like Bubba Watson. It's true. He could have won these.
13: I was really surprised to see him around the middle of that Sunday round.
12: Yeah.
13: He just struggled on Amen Corner, and that was real. I was like, oh, wow, Rose is going to be in this again.
12: 882 says the 2025 Sooners could have gone down in history if Mateer played more like Jalen Hurts instead of Nathan Peterman.
13: Yep.
12: The Peterman comp is crazy.
13: The Peter man.
12: But I see what you're doing there. I do see what you're doing. But yeah, absolutely. You put Jalen Hurts on last year's team. I mean, yeah, who knows? Who knows what you could have done?
13: I love this topic today. If you guys missed it, you're just joining us, hit the text line with yours.
12: Yeah.
13: It is Tony Romo was the inspiration, Dallas Cowboys. Good team, good quarterback, but just not transcendental? Is that a word?
12: It is now.
13: Transcendatory in nature?
12: Yeah, it is now.
13: Which, to be fair to him, he played with four, like, Hall of Fame lock QBs. So, one player that tier jump up and you replace, kind of a, who's a replacement player that turns said team into probably, like, a much different situation? 405-478-1077.
12: This one from Welding Man, I think, is a really good one. Says, I'm going to go with Jared Goff. Kind of like how Romo was, just seems like if he was in that next tier up, he could win a Super Bowl. And it was even worse immediately after they traded him to Matt Stafford, they go and win a Super Bowl.
13: That is literally the embodiment of what we're going for here.
12: Right. That was a perfect answer.
13: And they did win.
12: That was a perfect answer so from Welding Man. 812 says Clyde Drexler.
13: Ooh, okay. Like Jordan?
12: Which they did win two. They did win two, but it took Michael Jordan going to play baseball to
13: and
12: go
13: he
12: in
13: played
12: those
13: with Hakeem.
12: Two. He played with Hakeem.
13: I like it, though.
12: One. Yeah. 889 says if Kevin Durant was Russell Westbrook, if he was Russell Westbrook, they could have. And 889 says, or John Mateer.
13: Oh.
12: Hey, 465 says Rex Grossman. Yeah. If Rex Grossman was a tier up, that Bears team. Probably wins the title.
13: There are a lot, I think, throughout the history of the NFL that are probably in that range with a really good defense and just.
12: Jake says Mason Rudolph at Oklahoma State. Yeah, if he was just a tier up,
13: is Rudolph the tier jump from Sanders that you would be looking for? Would that be good enough?
12: Probably. Rudolph. If you put Rudolph on that 2021 team, I think. They do some damage.
13: Which I heard somebody talking about this recently. I think Spencer Sanders is the last college football player to be ruled academically ineligible.
12: Really?
13: I want to say that's true. We need to look that up, but isn't that crazy? It just doesn't happen anymore.
12: You're going to absolutely loathe this one. Bob Prisbilla's son says Isaiah Cousins. Says OU would own a national championship in basketball. He was a tear up from Isaiah Cousins.
13: Okay.
12: He's a second round pick.
13: Yeah, I'm going to no comment this.
12: Yeah, I was about to say, I know you love you some Isaiah Cousins. I'm not saying anything either.
13: Future friend of the show when he's in the States this summer.
12: Absolutely. I'm not saying that one. Prison Mike says, Nelly Cruz. He's a good hitter, cannon of an arm, but if he tracked that fly ball a little better, the Rangers would have beat the Cards.
13: He was a really good hitter.
12: Cruz. I mean,
13: my gosh.
12: This is awesome.
13: Professional. Is he the Ella Parker of Major League Baseball?
12: He might be a professional hitter. He is. The real Bryce Underwood says, Bills kicker, two Super Bowl failures. Yes. Yes. OU Harwell says Jim Kelly and Phil Mickelson.
13: Oh, a different Bills. A different yes. Bill. Back to back.
12: Soon as it's 82 says Drew Bledsoe was the number one prime quarterback that got injured and never got the job back when Tom Brady came in and started the dynasty. Bledsoe was an all-pro and pro bowler and perfect QB1 and everything before he got injured. 570 also says Rex Grossman at the Bears. He said the Bears team's best hope of scoring were punt returns, Devin Hester.
13: Or was Peanut Tillman on those teams? Or was he a little
12: probably
13: after?
12: I want to say maybe a little bit after, maybe but I don't know.
13: The peanut punch, baby.
12: Yeah. So,
13: speaking of signature plays one day for That's a Good One, we got to throw the peanut punch in there.
12: Oh, my goodness. Milk Money says, James Harden, you can pick the team and the year. Just James Harden. He says, Andy Dalton is the Michael Jordan of the franchise starts after you. Yes. 403 says, any Cowboys secondary since we have had Dak. Hashtag Dak Defender.
13: What about the one where Diggs had like 25 interceptions?
12: Yeah, and then Deron Bland had like seven pick sixes in a year.
13: Yeah.
12: Rocket Power says, I'm going to say Trevor Bauer.
13: Yeah. Ooh, okay.
12: Game 5 J-Dub says, anytime James Harden was on a contending team and any Buffalo Bills kicker.
13: Yes.
12: Waffle Flopper says, Ryan Tannehill in his stint with the Titans.
13: Yeah.
12: The staff says, I loved Serge Ibaka, but Serge on the Thunder.
13: Ooh. Was Serge on the Raptors title team? He was not. He was?
12: He was.
13: So he got him one.
12: Serge got him a ring.
13: Maybe even just like that Serge with a little more experience, a little more seasoning on the outside shooting.
12: Bogey Boy says, if PJ Washington would have kept the talent he stole from prime Steph Curry for the finals, they could have beaten Boston in 24. Unfortunately, he gave Steph's talent back after our series. Yes. Dirty Curdy says, if the media was just a little less SEC biased, Oklahoma State wins a title in 2011. Also, to piggyback off that, if Spencer Sanders was just a little bit better, Oklahoma State makes a run at a natty in 2022. He says, I'll keep going. If Marcus Smart was better at Oklahoma State, and Oklahoma State actually wins a game in the tournament. The 2011 team, that's still just crazy. The thing that makes it worse is the team that got in over them just annihilated LSU in Alabama. That was the thing. I don't think LSU crossed midfield, right? I think that was the thing. The Bama defense didn't let them cross midfield in that game. 121-0. So that makes it sting a little bit more. And then Spencer Sanders, man, that, and not like he was bad. Like they had a really good team, but yeah, if there was just a tier up. Like I think, like we said, like if Mason Rudolph was that team's quarterback, like they're winning the Big 12. Yeah. Cincinnati doesn't get into that to that playoff. So, but I mean, that would have been the thing is that you're running up. Was that Bama that played Cincinnati? Am I getting my years confused?
13: Because I think
12: that's the reason why Cincinnati jumped in. Cincinnati had beaten Notre Dame earlier in the year. And if Oklahoma State wins that Big 12 title against Baylor, they get in over Cincinnati, just strength of schedule wise, and winning a Big 12 title. And was that, I think, Bama that year that beat Cincinnati? Do I have that right? I'll go look. It's great radio.
13: That sounds right.
12: I'll pick it back up.
13: Oh, I forgot about that Cincinnati.
12: Pick it back up on the other side. Yeah, Desmond Ridder. Dude, the Desmond Ridder led Cincinnati Bearcats. But let's go ahead and get out of here on the other side. We got some on Twitch as well. I'm not going to forget our Twitchers. We got some more on the text line. We'll dive right back in to That's a Good One. A player that if they were just a tier above what they were, you think their team could have had more success. We'll get into that and more coming up on 107.7 The Franchise.
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0: 45 minutes uninterrupted right here on 107.7 The Franchise. 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So looking forward to chatting with Ryan. Tyler, I'm going to make sort of a fun pick, but I think he's been playing pretty well. So I'm going Ricky Fowler.
1: Dang it! I was hoping I'd get him in the last round.
0: Going Ricky Fowler. Just some rooting interest, right? I want some rooting interest as well. I want to root for Ricky.
1: He's playing really well right now. Playing really well.
0: Yeah. TJ is terrible at this, by the way. I mean, he's just... I'm joking. He picked Patrick Cantlay, and that's just... Boo. He's a fan of slow golf. That's what it is. He's a fan of not having a shot clock for golf. So shout out to TJ Eckert. So good for him.
1: The PGA Championship, I'll have you know, is the only major that Ricky Fowler has not finished tied for second or better, which he obviously hasn't won one. He's finished second in three of the four. Masters, second 2018. U.S. Open, tied for second 2014. Open championship. I mean, he had an incredible 2014. Open championship, tied for second 2014. And then PGA championship, same year, 2014, tied for third. He's tied for third or better as his best finish in the majors. So, I think for me this week, as far as like the things I'm rooting for, or I think in general, would be fan favorite results.
0: Yeah.
1: In a way, Spieth completing the slam, which would kind of be out of nowhere.
0: I was between him and Spieth, but I think Ricky's been playing well, right? I mean, yeah. I think he's been playing. Is he, two top threes or something like that, or top tens?
1: Yeah, he's
0: lately.
1: Yeah, so. he's just coming off a top 10 at the Truist this last week, signature event.
0: Yeah, I like Ricky. I mean, it's hard not to like Ricky.
1: I've got him in my weekend lineup, so if that makes you feel any better. No Michael Block for you with your last pick.
0: No. We're going to give TJ Michael Block. We're going to scratch out his, what is the pick?
1: Rory
0: pick. Yeah, scratch out his Rory pick and put Michael Block in.
1: TJ picked Cantlay last pick, and I said, man, I bet you feel gross for that. Nobody likes that guy.
0: Awful. Just, I can't believe that.
1: Pat in the hat.
0: I expected more from our guy, TJ Eckert. That's all I got to say. But, T. Neal, let's dive right back
1: this
0: in.
1: This fun one.
0: Too. That's a good one. An athlete that, if they were just a tier above what they were, you think their teams could have had a lot more success. We'll start off on Twitch here. Jay Murr says, if Michael Jordan could do for baseball what he did for basketball, if he just was the greatest player ever in baseball, that would have been awesome. He also says, and Dwight Howard being better.
1: Ooh, man.
0: He was kind of the only thing those Magic teams had.
1: What's better,
0: to be honest
1: like
0: with you.
1: Shaq? Yeah, right. I mean, I know maybe. There's probably good players between Howard and Shaq, but yeah, he was...
0: Like around him, like if Hedo Turkoglu or like Rashard Lewis on those teams were a little bit better.
1: I loved that team.
0: J.J. Redick was on that team.
1: It was so simple.
0: Jason Richardson.
1: So simple. Jameer Nelson,
0: yeah.
1: Hedo Turkoglu running the pick and roll.
0: Yep.
1: Howard, you know... Rolling hard to the basket, catching lobs, three-point shooters, Rashard Lewis, J.J. Redick. I mean, that team was...
0: Perfect setup.
1: I liked it.
0: Let's see. You Know Me says, replace Perkins with a healthy Tyson Chandler. Yeah.
1: Oh, yeah.
0: I think that's what we're talking about. That's what we're talking about.
1: Yeah.
0: That's the tier break we're talking about.
1: Perfect.
0: Deport says, I don't know if y'all are doing what ifs, but I'm going to say Greg Oden. It is not, but if he were better, if he were just healthy... Ever maybe?
1: I don't know. Did they? They never even really put themselves into any type of good team conversation. So.
0: They didn't. They didn't win a natty. So maybe in college, he was hurt in college too. When that he hurt his like right hand or left hand, something like that.
1: Big.
0: Yeah.
1: Wait, how deep did they go?
0: Title game,
1: and lost to who again?
0: Florida.
1: Oh yeah,
0: that was a really good, really good Florida team. So, yeah.
1: Was that their first or second one? That Florida team?
0: I think that was their second. Jonathan says Chris Brown in the 2008 Natty against OU.
1: Against Florida?
0: So, yeah. So if you're DeMarco. Just DeMarco, yeah.
1: If it's just DeMarco.
0: DeMarco,
1: miss.
0: Yeah, right, if you just put DeMarco in. Shout out to a new text line name, Teacher Spouse. Shout out to Teacher Spouse.
1: Yep.
0: 788. Dang it. Mine got taken. It was Amari Stoudemire with the Suns.
1: Ooh. He was one of my favorites.
0: MVP Steve Nash. It might not have been, I was going to that team, so it might not have been Amari Stoudemire. He was awesome, but it was kind of a smaller Suns team. And they had to deal with some big issues. Mainly being the San Antonio Spurs.
1: Amario has rocked some good kicks, too.
0: He definitely did. But yeah, it was going to be someone on those Suns teams with MVP Steve Nash. It seems like Rajah Bell sticking out to me. Sean Marion, right? So maybe if Sean Marion had a better jumper, right? I mean,
1: Marcus Thornton.
0: Yeah. I'm trying to think. Was Grant Hill on those teams?
1: Jalen Rose like played one, I think.
0: I don't know.
1: I remember I used to play with the Suns on 2K.
0: Yeah.
1: And Jalen Rose, I want to say I could get a Jalen Rose knocking down some threes.
0: 299 says James Harden. 470 says any kicker for the Bills. First time texter.
1: Is Harden the most common?
0: I think so. That and the Bills. That and the kicker for the Bills is pretty common so far. 747 says OSU had five chances to get in the end zone from the 1 yard line in that game against Baylor. If they had a Jalen Warren on the sidelines begging to go in, they did have a Jalen Warren on the sidelines begging to go in. After the game, Gundy said he didn't put him in because he was only 70%. That was a classic Gundy bumble, says. This is one of many.
1: Real quick follow-up on the Suns conversation, because you and I were just texting about this person last night, or two nights ago when the Thunder played. I love the analysis that Steve Nash brings on Prime and on the Mind the Game podcast and wherever else you can hear him. But he's admitted some interesting stuff about those teams, the 7 second or less Suns. I've heard him say multiple times, and I think he has the benefit of watching the NBA now, but he's like, for us to be the best team, we needed me to be more of a scorer.
0: Yeah.
1: And I could have done it.
0: Mm-hmm.
1: Like, I look back, that's my biggest regret is hunting more field goal attempts, which is so weird, dude.
0: I mean, if he played now, he's shooting how many times a game?
1: Right. But it was so fun to watch, and they were fun because of how he played, but it's really fascinating to hear him.
0: Yeah.
1: Like, how the game has changed and how, like, I mean, maybe there's an answer to this. Like,
0: Steve Nash
1: is a two-time MVP, but from, like, a style standpoint, what if he were a little more on the scoring side? Because they didn't have another guy like that.
0: Right. Yeah, what if he just got up 25 shots a game?
1: Right. Yeah. Like,
0: what if he got 25 field goals?
1: Or even, like, 18.
0: Right,
1: like,
0: exactly. Welding Man says, let's throw Jimmy G in this category as well. Jimmy Garoppolo,
1: Ooh.
0: With those 49ers teams. 100%. Blackbeard says, Dele Alli.
1: I like it.
0: It's a sign perpetually depressed Tottenham Hotspur.
1: Things are looking up right now.
0: Looks like
1: you will have Premier League status, as they say.
0: Hopefully.
1: Next year.
0: Hopefully they stay
1: West Ham. I hate that it's coming down to between Tottenham and West Ham to you know, historic London clubs.
0: West Ham, you mean the villains in Ted Lasso? I'm glad they're going down.
1: Yeah.
0: Yeah. No, sorry to any West Ham fans out there. I'm not really glad you're
1: T's and P's to Thunder's own Royce Young. He's a hammer. He's a West Ham fan.
0: That's okay. Maybe they'll bounce right back up. Well, I hope so.
1: The yo-yo?
0: The yo-yo. Army Sooner Guy says Sam Landry. One up in the pitching OUN's five straight. I would say just if they had another arm that they could go to, it was really just Sam Landry. Like, and Audrey Lowry was good, but she was a true freshman, right? I mean, it was one of those things last year. But I definitely see your point there, Army Sooner Guy. Like, if she was just Jordy Ball, like, do they just win it? Possibly. 638 says, Jason White. If OU had Baker, they win in 2003.
1: Ooh.
0: Jason White also has been trophy winner.
1: Yeah. Great thrower of the deep ball.
0: Yes, very much so. Hear about this. If Jason White was healthy in 03.
1: Yeah, that's fair.
0: If Jason White were healthy in 03, I think they win. The Deliver Guy says 2006, OU Paul Thompson. Paul Thompson was just a little bit better.
1: We're talking about receiver Paul Thompson or quarterback?
0: Quarterback Paul Thompson, yeah. T-Pop says if the Thunder, if KD hadn't been throwing games to go to the eatery. Superior Braves fan
1: nice.
0: Says, if Doc Rivers was a tier better coaching-wise, that was going to be my backup. So, all right, I got to move on. That was going to be for me for those Clippers teams. But my real one, I think I'm going to go with DeAndre Jordan on those Clippers teams. He was good. Don't get me wrong. If he were like a tier better, you have Blake Griffin, you have Chris Paul, you have J.J. Redick shooting, you had Matt Barnes kind of doing some the defense work and some shooting and stuff. If DeAndre Jordan were just
1: running
0: a tier,
1: his trap is what Matt Barnes was doing.
0: If he were just a tier better, but the real answer is Doc Rivers. If Doc Rivers were a
1: tier better. Crazy. I think I'd go Chris Paul.
0: Stuff.
1: He had the ball in his hands all the time.
0: So if he were Steph Curry. Like if he were Steph Curry, then...
1: Yeah. Pretty much, yeah.
0: Go Bills says Zach Randolph in those Grizzlies teams.
1: This Grizzlies team was coming to mind for me, too.
0: Yeah. Zach Randolph was good.
1: How about like a Tony Allen?
0: Yeah, if Tony Allen had like a better jumper. Like if... Because it felt like at times teams just left Tony Allen.
1: Like a little more of a two-way player, which he made it happen. He made it work on offense. Like he contributed some.
0: He's just an absolute dog on defense.
1: Oh, my gosh. Awesome. All time, like, would be an awesome Thunder player. Not in this era because he couldn't shoot, but, like, just he screams Thunder defender.
0: Yes, he does. Like, if they had him, if the Thunder had him instead of Robertson.
1: Ooh. I don't know. Robertson cut pretty well off the ball, Matt.
0: That's true. 328 says, any Oklahoma defense from 2016 to 2020? I'm surprised it took us this long to get
1: I've been trying this whole time to think of one player, though.
0: Yeah, one player.
1: Like
0: any of the interior defensive linemen. If they were a tier up.
1: Who?
0: Like if you put Jaden Jackson. Names.
1: Yeah.
0: Like if you put Jaden Jackson on some of those. Like, I'm thinking a guy that actually carved out a little bit of a cup of coffee. I'm thinking, like, was it Amani Bledsoe? Amari Bledsoe?
1: Yeah. Nice pull.
0: Is it Amani Bledsoe? Yeah, Amani Bledsoe. Amani. Yeah, yeah. Like, if Amani Bledsoe were Jaden Jackson.
1: That wasn't... This was a little after, like, a Charles Tapper, wasn't it?
0: Was Tapper on, like, the 2014?
1: Because I was in school with Tapper. Yeah, I just can't remember if he... was a little after me, or if we overlapped right the same. And I was done in 2014.
0: Yeah. Man, we have a ton. I gotta start rolling through these.
1: We can Lester, push Haber a few minutes.
0: Yeah, Lester Lover says, Brendan Rodgers with Lester. So if we had a better manager, we may have gotten to Europe multiple years and not got relegated back to back.
1: Like Claudio Ranieri, dilly ding, dilly dong, baby.
0: Oh yeah. 629 says, upgrade Perkins to Pau Gasol and we win at least another chip. Like that's a couple tier breaks. That's too many tier breaks. Mac Father says, Matt, I'm assuming you're picking the bumper music. Yeah, I mean, all the music I've picked out.
1: I've thrown a couple
0: A couple in there. I need to get back
1: to
0: adding some
1: our
0: more.
1: Our current hour three was a me special.
0: It was. That was the Wiz special. I messed up and played that in the 4 p.m. intro. And so now I had to flip flop.
1: What
0: do
1: we play? Okay.
0: I just flip flopped the 4 p.m. intro and 5 p.m. one today. SoCal says Mark Sanchez with the Jets. Absolutely.
1: Ooh.
0: Back-to-back AFC title games, by the way, for them. And no Super Bowl appearances. That's a very good one, SoCal.
1: Darrell Revis Jets?
0: Yeah. 823 says Allen Iverson without drinking.
1: Okay. Just a tear up Iverson, just taking better care of himself.
0: Yeah. Rock Power says... Let's add Carmelo Anthony.
1: Oh, that was one of mine. Okay, so because I have this tab pulled up, 2009 NBA playoffs, West Finals, Lakers beat the Nuggets in six. It's 2-2 after four games. Series goes to this is one seed Lakers, two seed Nuggets. Series goes back to L.A. for Game 5. Melo scores 31, but they lose. Series goes to Denver for Game 6. Kobe has 35, and the Nuggets lose by 27 points.
0: Oh.
1: Like, that's a mark on Carmelo right there in his prime. I'm sorry.
0: I am.
1: So yeah, like, and I wouldn't, I mean, a tier up from Melo isn't Kobe. There's at least a tier in between there, or two or three. But yeah, Carmelo came to mind for me too.
0: Quinnon said that if Charles Barkley is better, he might have a ring. 884 says Steven Adams for the Thunder during the PG and Russ years. If he had a bag and could score more.

0: for Super Bowl 50 with a frowny face. Yeah. T-Pop says, when T-Pop says KD had been throwing games to go to the eatery, he says that was supposed to say Warriors. The crazy autocorrect there to eatery.
1: It's like, what a miss.
0: Pappy says, if Doug Gottlieb was a little bit better for Oklahoma State. Spirit Braves fan says, that Magic Squad is another good example. Different coach, though. If Stan Van Gundy was like a tier or two of a better coach. So was that Stan for those teams? Yes.
1: That was him. Because remember the Dwight stuff?
0: Yeah.
1: With him and... I like Stan Van on broadcast. I know he's not everybody's cup of tea, but I like him. I love Jeff Van Gundy on broadcast, too. We're missing out on him.
0: Playoff basketball, Jeff Van Gundy. The Gift Guy says, Tabo Sefolosha's shooting and the 2024 Miami Hurricanes defense. No one was stopping Cam Ward that year, but he had zero defense. Yeah, that year was literally like the Baker and Kyler years.
1: Yeah.
0: I'm just like, they're putting up 50. They're going to put up 50, but they're going to give up 52. That's the problem. 826 says Phil Rivers. Yeah, Philip Rivers.
1: Yeah, he came to mind for me.
0: He says, hot take, Brett Favre.
1: Wow.
0: Brett Favre in that list as well. 696 also says Houston Rockets with James Harden. I think James Harden's kind of the runaway in this one. I think he's been the runaway.
1: Yeah. Although, I think my favorite answer was Jared Goff.
0: Yeah, I think Jared Goff was like a perfect, because it literally happened right after he got replaced. But would you say Stafford is probably like a couple tiers ahead of Jared Goff. But still, it's jarring. Like, the year that they traded for Matt Stafford, they won a title.
1: Like, no doubt, Sean McVay's had to do less scheming Stafford into success than he probably had to do with Goff.
0: 100%. That makes sense. 100%. 513 says Tony Romo, and shout out to you, 513. That's what brought up this whole, that's a good one. It's Tony Romo. Nice. Tony Romo.
1: Life is a full circle.
0: Getting pulled out of our card box. Did you have one that you...
1: That is awesome. I think that's the first time that the inspiration for that's a good one was ever...
0: Right, said later. I mean, this is a way later.
1: Sure.
0: So
1: yeah, no.
0: To be fair, 513 didn't hear it, but that's hilarious.
1: It's funny how it happened.
0: And, like, that's the reason why we did this. 513, great minds. Great minds. Think alike. I'm going to call Ryan Aber. Did you have any? Mine were going to be those Clippers teams or those Suns teams in some form or fashion there. But I'll grab Aber.
1: Donovan McNabb, Philly Eagles, 5 NFC championship game appearances. I think they make it to one Super Bowl out of those 5. Andy Reid as a coach there, obviously so much consistency and success. That's what came to mind for me first. Man, I loved the Jared Goff one. How about Reggie Miller, Indiana Pacers as well? Obviously played in the wrong era to be winning championships with the Bulls. And he was great. Loved me some Reggie Miller. But that's another one that came to mind, too. Great topic today.
0: Really good.
1: I wonder if Ryan Aber has an answer to today's topic.
0: Really good. Well, we can ask him right here on the Quail Creek Bank Hotline. We are joined by our guy, Ryan Aber of Sooners on SI. Ryan, how are we today?
2: Doing great. How are y'all doing?
0: Doing well, man. Doing well. We had an interesting topic for our That's a Good One today. It was we have a box of old cards, baseball, football, and basketball cards in here in the station. Sometimes if we need inspiration, we just pull a card and, you know, pick a topic based off that one. We picked the card of Tony Romo today. And Tyler said, how about athletes that if they were just like a tier better than what they were, their team has more success? Does anyone come to mind for you in the vein of like a Tony Romo? Like if you were just a little bit better, maybe the Cowboys have more success.
2: Oh, gosh. I mean, there's all kinds of them. I mean, heck, I can think of a ton of, you know, baseball guys, pitchers. Obviously, a quarterback is the one that stands out the most. I'm trying to think who I would put. I mean, Tony Romo is, to me, you know, a fairly obvious one there. But, I mean, heck, even thinking back to, you know, Trent Dilfer, even though he won a Super Bowl, he was on a lot of teams that If he was just a little bit better,

0: they could have been, you know, Super Bowl contenders, you know, well before he went to Tampa and ultimately had that success. So maybe that's the one that jumps to mind first.
1: I love it. Love it. Ryan, let's dive into it, man. Obviously, OU crashed out of the SEC tournament there. Patty Gasso's squad, the Georgia Bulldogs, they gave up a 5-0 lead and gave up 10 unanswered there. But they get the three seed Norman Regional. If they make it through that, they host a Super Regional as well. Do you think, first off, do you think three was kind of fair there? I saw that maybe they could hang on to that number one ranking, but after that crash out of the SEC tournament, to me it kind of felt unlikely, and they fall there at three. Do you think that was fair?
0: Yeah, I think it probably was. I mean, heck, you look at the non-conference schedules for Alabama and Texas, and even though, you know, OU won the SEC, and I know obviously that carries some weight, I think a lot of people forget that they're looking at the overall body of work separately. I mean, heck, you think about some of those OU basketball teams that struggled in conference play, but they had built up such a resume in non-conference play that they're able to, you know, still remain in the NCAA tournament conversation. That's happened several times. And I think the biggest thing for OU was, one, getting a top three seed. Patty Gasso said that was the goal, not necessarily being the number one seed. And, you know, you look at the bracket and, you know, would you rather be in, Alabama's position and have to face a Belmont pitcher who's, you know, one of the best in the country, and you know, that's pitching can be the great equalizer and can cause a lot of these upsets? Would you rather be Texas and have to potentially face Texas A&M in the Super Regionals, or would you rather have the bracket that OU has? Not that it's you know, super easy, but I think if you ask them which one of those three they'd rather be, I think they would rather have the regional with Binghamton, Michigan, and Kansas, and then face either Oregon or Mississippi State in all likelihood in the Super Regional.
2: Since that loss on was it Friday that the Sooners lost, Thursday or Friday, whenever that was, end of last week.
0: Thursday
2: against or in the SEC tournament. What's Patty been sounding like when she's talked to you guys? How many, you know, has she visited, excuse me, a couple times now? What's been your kind of observation of her disposition, if you will, since that loss and headed into a big week of practice this week?
0: Yeah, I think it's, you know, been a little bit different. Right after the game, she was, sort of breathing fire at her team and said, hey, this team's got to wake up. It's, you know, they've sort of looked, you know, glassy eyed in the circle, on the field, at the plate. And she said, hey, we're going to go have some of the hardest days of practice that we've had in a long time here to try to shake out of that. Then we talked to her yesterday, and she was much more confident, much more relaxed. I mean, even walking up to the stadium, you could hear her on the microphone that they've got set up for in practice, you know, over at Marina Hines. It was basically just her yelling, barking stuff out. Now she's got the microphone set up so that we could hear it from the parking lot walking in, and just very determined, very, single-minded in her focus. They were working on some situational stuff yesterday. And then when we talked to her afterwards, she said that she was, felt pretty good about the way that her team has responded over these last few days and their chance to get some stuff going. But like I said last week, what is going to make the determination over how far this team goes is the pitching and where that stands. And if they're able to get more consistent pitching, not only this weekend, but beyond, then they've got a chance to make a deep run. If they're not, I think they still make it past this weekend, but beyond that, things get a lot more dicey.
1: Talking to Ryan Aber of Sooners on SI right here on the Quail Creek Bank Hotline. Ryan, let's talk some Kendall Wells. Do you think there's maybe some pressure taken off a little bit because Megan Grant passed up Laura Espinosa with the all-time home runs in a season? I think she had 38, maybe 39 there at the Big Ten championships. Do you think that, hey, maybe takes a little bit of pressure off Kendall Wells. Maybe they're not going to put up graphics every time she comes up to bat, you know, tracking this, you know, chasing history thing. I don't know. Maybe it can allow her to kind of be a little bit more loose and free up there at the plate.
0: Yeah, I think there's something to that. I think, you know, Patty Gasso has said all the right things, and Kendall Wells, when we've talked to her, has said the right things too about, you know, not being focused on that, and it just sort of comes with the territory. But it's hard to avoid. And even if you're not trying to press, when just by not trying to press, sometimes it winds up being a pressing situation, and you can sort of get out of whack a little bit. Not that she's been, you know, bad or anything, but one, teams have clearly not wanted to be the ones that gave up that record tying home run to her. So maybe that loosens up a little bit. And I think just for her, you know, maybe it's a little bit more free when she's not at the top of the chart. You know, not that she certainly doesn't have a chance to get back there, but I think certainly this could help. And, you know, Kendall Wells has been really good all around, not just home run hitting, but, you know, certainly they want the best version of her that they can get in the postseason because she's been such a big part of their success.
2: Who's somebody on the pitching staff that you think could be a kind of a post? I know we're already into the postseason with the SEC tournament behind us here, but a, you know, regional, super regional, and even, and you know, Oklahoma City riser here in the postseason. I don't know if it's a young player that comes to mind, but on that pitching staff, somebody that can take a step up from what they've done thus far.
0: You know, this is a tough one because you could say really any of the core pitchers that they've used, but you know, I'm going to go with Sydney Berzon because she's had some experience in the postseason. This isn't anything new to her. She's used to the pressure. It's not going to be you know, something that she hasn't done before. Like, I think, you know, Audrey Lowry is going to face a little bit different experience than what she's faced. You know, having not been that number one type of pitcher who everything has to lean on. Miley Wachino has some experience, but I think Berzon is the one who has the best chance to take a significant step forward. And, you know, Berzon was a whole lot better at the end of the season, obviously had some moments where she struggled, as did this entire pitching staff. But I think if she can get on, get that movement going, you know, get that changeup working, she's got a chance to be really, really effective here in the postseason.
1: Postseason teams or SEC teams came out there, Ryan. I mean, anyone that you thought got snubbed, or any surprises from you from the Oklahoma side of things?
0: Yeah, I think to me, maybe the main one was that Ilana Ogbayani wasn't on the all-defensive team or even on the second team. I think to me, it shows, and I'm not, throwing shade at any voters or anything, but, hey, if you're voting in those things, a lot of times you just look at the error totals and look who had the fewest errors among second basemen and or the best fielding percentage, and you vote like that. I think, you know, Ogbayani certainly had a little bit more errors than she's been used to this year, but if you watch her play – day in and day out, the amount of runs she's able to save, the range that she has. I mean, you just think about that play that she made in center field a couple weeks ago, going out and getting a fly ball that it looked like Kai Minor was going to have to die for. She made it look fairly easy. She's made plays like that left and right all year and been pretty critical for them in the batter's box as well, especially with the addition of some more power from her this year. So that was probably the one that stood out the most to me.
2: Gabby Garcia gets all defensive team with the SEC end of season awards, also on the all SEC first team. And after being an All American last year, probably headed towards, you know, that or thereabouts again this year. And I'm curious, obviously much was made about her, you know, home run total last year. And I believe, Ryan, correct me if I'm wrong, she's surpassed that this year, even though it's been a little bit maybe quieter because of, you know, Kendall Wells and kind of the chase for the team record, of course, but not to mention what UCLA is doing. But man, talk about Gabby Garcia. What's an area where, you know, she has improved this sophomore season on top of that really good freshman season that she put together?
0: Yeah, I think, and she has surpassed her home run total last year. She hit 20 She's at 22 there. I think one of the things is her strikeouts have been down moderately, not a massive number there. She's drawn a little bit more walks, but the biggest thing for her is just being a little bit more consistent offensively. It's not just a boom or bust thing. She has been really steady and hitting 393 now. You would imagine that would go down a little bit in the postseason. It usually does, but she hit 351 last year. Just been a more steady influence on this batting order. And then defensively, I think sort of the same thing. You see her make a lot of just fantastic plays. The play that she made up the middle and dived back to second base against Georgia to end that series, and several other examples like that. But she's also been more consistent, even again, as the air totals are the same as she had last year. But just the looks of things, I think, is a little bit different for her defensively, and really grown into a bit of a leadership role as well, even as just a sophomore.
1: Ryan, they've officially broke ground on the Rock Creek Entertainment District there in Norman. Feels like a good thing, right? I mean, gymnastics, basketball, of course, going to have a new home, but it feels like just an all-encompassing thing, right? I mean, there's going to be a lot of businesses over there. Feels like it's going to be an awesome thing, and now they finally broke ground on it, man.
0: Yeah, it was interesting being out there yesterday, hearing Joe Harris talk, some other folks that were involved in the project, and then getting a chance to talk to Roger Denny, Porter Moser, and Jenny Baranchik afterwards. And Moser and Baranchik were just thrilled that they have something tangible to start talking to recruits about, and it's not just, hey, this is going to happen sometime in the future. We hope we can finalize this. All of that, you can actually drive them by there and say, hey, this is where our new arena is going to be, and you're going to get a chance to play in it when you're talking to the high school players there. We found out a timeline yesterday. The real estate firm, the CEO that's involved in it, said that it would be ready sometime during the 28-29 season. Sounds like there's a good chance that that's for SEC play that year. But Roger Denny said, hey, we're going to keep pressing to try to push up that timeline as much as we can and get this thing done as quickly as possible. So that's going to be fascinating. And then going back to something that Porter Moser said, he said, hey, we've got to move from having home games to a home court advantage. And this is a massive step in that direction. Lloyd Noble was built for a little bit of everything, and it wound up being good for pretty much nothing as far as atmosphere goes. And they're hoping to turn that around and be able to get people to come from Oklahoma City, maybe in a little bit bigger numbers than they could before, being on the far south side of Norman.
2: Ryan, on the basketball side, both programs, men's and women's, signed up general managers this offseason there in the month of April. On the men's side, Lucas McKay coming from Clemson, and then on the women's side, Jared Boyd hired later in the month. I don't know if we talked to you much about those hires, my question comes from the Denny standpoint of, really making moves inside of these basketball programs to get, obviously the women doing a really good job. The men went to the NCAA tournament last year, obviously, and want to see a little bit more consistency there. The field size is growing, of course, and I can't remember if that's starting as soon as this year or not. But, just talk about, I didn't think I would see two general managers hired for those programs in the same offseason, but Denny is getting things going quickly there.
0: Yeah, no doubt about it. And that's something that, we figured was coming, not necessarily in the general manager role specifically, but that Roger Denny was going to make some changes about the way that the programs were organized. And I think it's a step in the direction of what we see on the football side with Jim Nagy and what he's done. And I think the success that he's had there certainly helps out. It's a little bit different animal when you're just recruiting, for a 14, 15 man roster versus recruiting a football roster of about 100. So the staff isn't going to be as built out on that side, but to have a guy at the head of it on both the men's and women's sides that can really hone in on that, both in player acquisition and also in player retention, I think can only be a positive, especially when you look at the success that McKay has had at Clemson, what he's brought to that program, what he's meant, and then the job that Jared Boyd did down there at Texas Tech, which has really helped get that Red Raiders program back going. So I think it's going to be fascinating to see how those two really affect things on for their respective teams here over the next couple of years.
1: Ryan, you brought up football. We're searching for any type of football content. I know it's it's the middle of May, but we got a game time for week two in Ann Arbor. OU Michigan going to be big noon kickoff there at 11 Central time. Obviously, this was an awesome atmosphere last season in Norman, night game, everything like that. But obviously, Big Ten, they play their big games there at 11 a.m. And, I mean, what kind of atmosphere are you looking like? I mean, I know Michigan's going to be rocking. They're going to want some revenge for last year. But, man, I am looking forward to that, even if it is at 11 a.m. Because, hey, the Michigan Wolverines are no stranger, I'm sure, to the 11 a.m. Kickoffs.
0: Yeah, I mean, when you think about big-time Big Ten football, you think about that 11 a.m. slot and what it's meant to that conference. It's a little bit different than it's been in the Big 12. And you sort of figured it would either be that slot or the evening slot, but with, Texas and Ohio State playing that weekend. I thought that this was where it was headed, and I think it'll be a great atmosphere there in Ann Arbor. It's a fantastic stadium. I've never been for a game there, but I've got to, walk into the Big House during a visit to Ann Arbor a few years ago and look around, and it'll just be one of those historic matchups there. I will tell you, there's another football thing to keep an eye on, and it's not just affects football, but every sport, but obviously football the most, is I don't know if y'all have talked about it at all, was the arbitration ruling against Nebraska in favor of the College Sports Commission, and just how that ruling and the College Sports Commission's power will shape, what goes on, at least in the next few years, until maybe they can be a national framework of legislation on things. But I thought that ruling was fascinating, and is something that administrators and coaches are certainly keeping an eye on. I know Joe Harris mentioned that to me yesterday when we were just chatting a little bit before the groundbreaking ceremony, and the ruling that the media entities, if they're a part of the college or separate, is going to be something that could really shape the foundation of the way that college sports looks in the next few years, especially when it comes to NIL payouts.
2: Last one for you, Ryan. On the football side, a couple of Sooner caravans have taken place now, and Venable's been a part of that, neck brace and all. What's been, for Sooner fans listening that didn't get to catch any of that, give us one kind of takeaway that either Venable's has, something Venable's has mentioned, or Jim Nagy, any bit of info that's come up there that's interesting for a little bit of off-season content that stood out to you?
0: Oh, I think it's pretty much been, the what we expected, and the players that we've talked about. But I think when you hear about some of the freshmen that he's talking about Jasir Rogers and DeZephan Walker and Jonathan Hatton and Tank Carrington and those guys, he seems really excited about the progress that they've made. But a guy that maybe was a little bit of a surprise that he grouped in with that group was Noah Best. And you don't know where they're going to have room to fit another offensive lineman, although the last few years they've certainly needed extra linemen as they've had injuries and ineffectiveness and things like that. And Noah Best, 6'4", 300, he certainly got a chance to find his way onto the field fairly quickly, and it sounded like Brent Venables was really fired up about the potential in him, both for long-term and potentially even this year.
1: Brian, you're the man. I appreciate you taking some time out and joining us. Always love talking to you, man. We will catch up with you next week.
0: Sounds great. Look forward to it as always, guys. Y'all have a great one.
2: See you, Brian.
1: You too. Shout out to our guy, Ryan Aber of Sooners on SI.
2: And his new weekly spot.
1: Absolutely. New weekly spot there on Wednesday. But let's go ahead and get out of here on the other side. We will get a vibe check and we will GTFO.
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15: You know the vibes?
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17: No, I'm actually not good, man.
18: Can I tell you something?
16: Yeah, bro, yeah.
17: The vibe's off, man.
16: The park vibe?
17: Yeah, the park vibe's off, man. Get real, dude. Your vibe's off.
16: Is it noticeable?
18: Is it noticeable?
16: I don't know. I feel like I bring in some good vibes.
17: All right, you have 4 minutes to tell me what the f*** is going on.
16: I don't know, man. I thought my vibe was chill, bro.
17: No, well, you thought wrong. That's your bad.
19: Let's get a vibe check.
1: Let's go. Let's get a vibe check before we get out of here. T. Neal, we alluded to it, I believe, on Monday. There was rumblings, and now it's official. Sayonara to our sweet prince, Daryl Morey. Out as GM of the Philadelphia 76ers. Gone but not forgotten. He had one more trick up his sleeve before he left, and that was trading Jared McCain to the Oklahoma City Thunder. And for that, Daryl Morey, we are forever grateful. So thank you, Daryl Morey, but happy trips to you.
2: Was it the Jared McCain?
1: Honestly,
2: thing that was the straw that broke the camel's back?
1: Might have been. There were some rumblings, Twitters, that Joel Embiid and it said a lot of other players were not happy that he traded McCain to the Thunder. And I don't know if it was just that he traded McCain or if he traded him to the Oklahoma City Thunder that did it, but I don't think they were too pleased with Daryl after that.
2: Everybody knows my one today. Everybody knows Charlie Kolar, former Norman North High standout NFL player, been playing for the Ravens the last couple of years. A new Charger this offseason, which I really like that addition for them. Listen to this quote. Did you see this, by the way?
1: No.
2: I saw Warren Sharp repost this. Quote, there's something so beautiful, obviously going to play for Jim Harbaugh now. There's something so beautiful about you're up by 6 points. It's like 3rd and 3, you know, you're running it. There's 2 minutes left in the game. They have no timeouts. You get a first down, the game's over. They know you're running it. Your wife knows you're running it. Their wife knows you're running it. You still run it. That is more satisfying than any touchdown I've ever had. That's one thing I've grown to appreciate in the NFL. Has there ever been a mentality closer to a Jim Harbaugh football team than that out of Charlie Kolar?
1: Awesome. It's awesome. Hand
2: he's
1: in
2: played
1: glove.
2: Some Ravens, Pat Ricard, yes. Hand in the dirt football.
1: Hand in glove. Love exactly. To see it. Love to see it. Let's go ahead, though. Let's dip out of here. We got the franchise rewind coming up after this. Let me scroll a little bit, see if we got the Road to OKC. Yes, Road to OKC getting going. Alyssa Brito, Ryan Chapman tonight. So stay tuned for that. That'll be on at 7 o'clock right after the franchise rewind. So keep it locked right here on 107.7 The Franchise. Another home game for us tomorrow here in studio. Until then, take it easy, Oklahoma.
2: See ya.
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0: Welcome back. 817 Franchise Morning Show. Wednesday, May 13th. Never too early to start thinking about the NBA draft. Obviously, the Thunder are going to have a couple days off here before they start the Western Conference Finals, a place that they have been rather often. Sixth time in 18 years. That's a third. How about that math?
1: We did it.
0: Let's head to the phone lines and bring in Derek Parker, the publisher for Oklahoma City Thunder on SIDP. Good morning to you, sir.
2: Never too early to start thinking draft, guys. 8:15. I was asleep 5 minutes ago.
0: Well, that.
3: But
0: hey,
3: you're here. You're here now.
0: You got 2 hours and 15 minutes on us. In terms of sleep. It's kind of interesting because the Thunder, obviously, everything on the court is so good right now. Got a defensive world championship, all that good stuff going into the next month and a half, or what we hope to be the next month and a half. What the hell are the Thunder going to do in the draft? They get the 12th pick in the draft lottery on Sunday. As soon as they flipped on and I saw that they got 12, I turned it off. I didn't need to see it anything else. Where do they go from here? Because I do want to talk to you about the draft just in general. Overall, this is a really, really good draft, correct?
2: That is correct. I think it has thinned a little bit given the NIL situation. That's just naturally
0: going
2: to start happening. To the end of the first round, these guys are going to be able to make the money that they would make in the NBA immediately. But the top of this draft is probably the best that I've ever seen in 4 years of, like, very seriously scouting it. You've got A.J. DeBonta, Darren Peterson, Cameron Boozer, Caleb Wilson. And then with that quartet, it just pushes more talent further and further down. So the Thunder are very familiar with pick 12. They've started there three times in the last 4 years.
0: It's been good to them.
2: Yeah, they traded up at 12 to go up to 10 to get Cason Wallace, and that's where they got Dub, and that's where they got Topic. So they're intimately familiar with 12. They're intimately familiar with getting talent there. So, yeah, they're in a good spot.
3: Derek, we'll talk a lot about, like, if they just sit tight at 12, who are you eyeing, stuff like that, and we'll probably have those discussions. But every single year coming into a draft with the Thunder, because of the assets, there's always two, like, trade conversations. A, do they package stuff together and try to move up? Or B, do they try to take some of their picks and say, we're not going to use these, let's spin them into future picks and just keep kind of kicking the can down the road? I do want to ask you about the scenario in which Oklahoma City takes, let's say it's 12 and 17 or 12 and 17 plus a player and, like, tries to move up. Just two part. What's a realistic spot do you think that they could actually move up to? Because we've seen, like, four player drafts in the past where We talk about it, in the end, the teams in the top four just say, we would like to just take this pick, please, and we'll do that. Like, how far do you think they could move up with maybe just a 12 and a 17 and some other stuff? And if they were going to move up and fall below the DeBonta, Peterson, Boozer, Caleb Wilson line, like, are there any fits that make sense for the Thunder to be aggressive and try to move up for?
2: Yeah, I think it was an interesting lottery for that reason. Like, the teams that landed outside of the top four are really hurting right now in terms of talent, so the Clippers at 5, the Nets at 6, the Kings at 7. Like, these are teams that obviously could use those picks, but they could obviously use a lot more than just one guy as well. Like, these are teams that need multiple picks and maybe even some younger players that have a little bit of experience. So I think that the potential is going to be there for the Thunder to trade up more than before. The issue being, I don't know that any of the players in those ranges are necessarily what they're looking for. I think there's a lot of, like, high upside developmental bets. I don't know if those are going to help you in the next couple years as you compete for championships. If they did, a couple players that I look at would be Braden Burris out of Arizona. He's just kind of a bigger guard, a smaller wing that can do a lot of different things. And then Kingston Flemings has a nice little two-way ability. He can get out in the open floor. He can defend a little bit, shoot, pass, dribble. Like, he can do a lot of different things that I think could aid this Thunder team in the interim.
0: Is it almost too easy in a way to just sit here and say, like, if the Thunder stay pat at 12, Yaxel Lindenborg seems like a very seamless fit into what the Thunder already have. Would that be, A, would he be there at 12? And B, how do you like him as a prospect going into this, knowing that he is a little bit older than everybody else in this group?
2: For A, I think there's a good chance he's there at 12.
0: Okay.
2: If he's not, then I think Golden State has probably taken him at 11, given where they're at. They have Steph Curry. They want to compete now. I think he would make sense for them. So if you do want to go get Lindenborg and they are going to take him, then maybe you only have to jump, you know, one or two spots. B, I think he's a phenomenal basketball fit. I really, really like him as a player. he was a late bloomer, so the age stuff doesn't really affect me so much. Like, I think he picked up a basketball for the first time at 15 to seriously compete. He can do everything. He can dribble, pass, shoot. He's 6'9". The Thunder don't have a player like this. They have a bunch of guard-sized wings right now. So Lindeborg at 6'9 with a 7'3 wingspan just makes a lot of sense to me. There's stuff out there about the maturity issues and, you know, is he going to be a cultural fit? I'm not sure on that end, but from a pure basketball perspective, I think he makes way, way, way too much sense for Oklahoma City.
3: Talking to our buddy Derek Parker, publisher, Thunder on SI, Draft Digest as well, here on the Quail Creek Bank Franchise Hotline. Derek, not this draft, but as you look at this crop of players, and then you look back and know that the Thunder have a Thomas Sorber that's kind of been stashed on the bench, obviously hurt. Where would a guy like Sorber, do you think, go in this kind of draft? Just to kind of know that, hey, I know the Thunder are still looking for bigs, and we'll all cross the Isaiah Hartenstein bridge when we get to it, if it's a Hartenstein-Dort conversation. But just what do the Thunder have stashed, and how would that kind of compare to some of the guys that you might be looking at if the Thunder were looking to add a big in this draft particular?
2: Yeah, I've been asked this a few times now. It's an interesting question. I think the center depth in the 2026 class, for as good as the class is as a whole, the center depth is actually not that great. You've got a Daimara up top. He's just absolutely gigantic. He's like three of me. But after that, it falls off pretty hard. And I think Sorber would have a really good case for being the second best center prospect off the board. Among bigs, he would be pretty highly as well. So I don't know that he would be a lottery pick in this draft, but I think he would be somewhere in maybe that 13 to 17 range where they're still picking. So he's a phenomenal player to have there. All of the combine stuff has been coming out. He had one of the better combine measurements last year that we've ever seen. I believe his wingspan was like 7'5", but he's nimble enough to move his feet and guard in space. So he's a really interesting player and one that they're certainly going to continue to look at and develop as they move forward.
0: Derek, you mentioned it at the top. I think with NIL these days, and if you're a college basketball fan, you're quite familiar with a number of these names, obviously, that are going to be taken in the first round of the NBA draft. Where do you stand on the Darren Peterson controversy? I feel like you either have... Everybody has a take on Darren Peterson. Is this kid going to be, is he going to live up to the hype?
2: I personally have Darren Peterson number one. I came into the season with him number one. Nothing necessarily deterred me from that. There were obviously issues like he dealt with the cramping and the hamstring, and those were all weird, and the season was just odd as a whole. But when he was coming in, he was billed as like a guy that could really potentially play on the ball and be a point guard and like pass and drive and do all these things as like almost a Shea-esque guy of who, you know, he can play on the ball, he can play off the ball. And instead, he was totally off the ball due to the injury stuff. Like all he did was shoot threes and shot make and like run around off screen. And he was elite at that. So I'm kind of, for me, I'm envisioning a guy who, if he can return to the pre-Kansas athleticism and then pair that with the shot making that he showed at Kansas, then I think there's a two-way superstar in waiting.
3: How do you think this top four is going to shake out in general? I don't think that any of Washington, Utah, Memphis, Chicago are going to move out, but the Utah of it all is very, very interesting when you factor in everything we know about how DeBonsta wound up just in Utah preps and then at BYU. They also have Carlos Boozer in their front office as kind of like a person around. How do you think, like, once we get to the other side of draft day, when we look back on that top four, it's going to shake out?
2: Ryan, ball knower. No one ever mentions that Carlos Boozer literally coaches for the Jazz. It drives me crazy. Yeah, it's interesting. I think that for everything I said about Darren Peterson and how good he is, it's really hard to have your name pop up and A.J. DeBonsta be there at 6'9", fluid athlete, like just an absolute monster. He averaged 25.5 points. It's hard to pass that up. So it does right now kind of seem like he is the odds-on favorite to go number one. I wouldn't blame Washington for doing that. And then from there, it's probably Peterson as the most talented in Utah. Boozer to Memphis is a great fit. And Wilson to Chicago. I think all four stay pat in the top four. Again, much like the DeBonsta stuff, it's hard when the player actually pops up and you're looking at, you know, signing a potential superstar to your team for 8 years to trade out. And I know that grabbing assets seems like a great thing and grabbing players seems like a great thing, but it's also a great thing to just go ahead and draft the kid that's good.
0: Who's the best player in the draft that maybe isn't a part of that DeBonsta, Peterson, Boozer, Wilson, like upper tier echelon that we're going to look back and go, I can't believe that guy went middle round or late first, and he's going to be some type of all-star or something.
2: Yeah, Jaden Quaintance, a player I would consider for the Thunder at 12. Athletically, this guy is a total monster. Like, he came back with a 7'5 wingspan. At 17 years old, he was averaging like 3.5 stocks per game with Arizona State. He wasn't even draft eligible. He was so young.
0: Sure.
2: And he tore his ACL, and he's basically like had the knee stuff going on since then. But if he ever comes back 100% athletically, he's a guy that I think could flip 212, 217 even. And then maybe even get to that top tier. Like, the defense that he displays, again, at 17 in college, he was completely nuts. And then the offense is good, too, and he's got some upside as a shooter, as a passer. So he's one that you want to keep your eye on as he kind of bounces back from the knee injury.
3: Talking to our good friend Derek Parker, does a ton of stuff, whether it be publisher for Oklahoma State Thunder on SI, does Draft Digest over there with on SI, does an incredible job. Thanks for hanging out with us here on the Quail Creek Bank Franchise Hotline. DP, before we get into just some Thunder-centric stuff, I want to get... We're not the start of the draft process, but we're the start of having a board in front of us. So Thunder drafted at 12. As of today, what would you project the Thunder doing in this draft? If you're doing the official mock, what do you think is going to happen?
2: As of right now, I just can't shake Lindeborg. I think he fits and checks so many boxes. I do think there is some merit potentially to the cultural stuff. But at this point, without that information, we just don't know. So he's one that I kind of keep coming back to.
0: I like that. I really do. I kind of fell in love with him throughout the season with Michigan. He does have some, like, you mentioned the, you know, quote unquote maturity issues. He said some weird stuff in the Final Four, like teams trying to go after him. It's like, well, dude, you are 23, 24 years old. Like, kind of act like it. We'll see.
3: I don't know, too. It's something that I know a lot of people go to the, was it Players Tribune thing that he had put out there where he had just like, talked about, or him and his ghostwriter had talked about that, there have been some laziness and those habits had crept into the past. I don't know if that makes you feel better.
0: Oh,
3: or not.
0: Lazy.
3: That he's at least like been like, hand up, my bad type situation. Also, here's the thing that I always wondered, Derek, is once you get into that locker room, it's pretty straightforward. If you're not going to work, you got no shot to get on the floor with this team. So it's kind of like the put up or shut up situation just by virtue of all the talent the Thunder already have on that roster.
2: Yeah, I mean, first off, who among us hasn't said some crazy stuff? We're in the social media era at this point. I think every prospect you look at is going to have said something online. I think the Players Tribune article where he talked about, you know, he did have some lazy habits, and his practice habits weren't good, and he was kind of failing, and then his mom really whipped him into shape. Like, that's a phenomenal read if anyone has time. And, again, it's also kind of a hand-up moment of, like, yeah, I didn't previously have the best habits, but I'm working on it. And I also, if that's the case, and he was the best player on a title team, and he plays defense, and he doesn't, like, look lazy when the lights are on. Does it matter if he's this good? I don't know. That's the Thunder's pick, I guess.
0: Real quick, before we get you out of here, and appreciate you joining us this morning, Derek, before we get to June 23rd and 24th at the Barclays Center, there is a title defense to be had for the Oklahoma City Thunder. Thoughts, concerns, criticisms, just coming out of the second round, Oklahoma City 8-0 in the playoffs so far. It just seems like the good times are rolling.
2: Oh, yeah. By the way, these guys are potential back-to-back title favorites. Yeah, I think they're rolling. I actually don't think they've quite played as sharp as the record, no record in the postseason suggests. I think they're going to have to be a lot better against the Spurs, if it is the Spurs, the Wolves. I'm thinking it's going to be the Spurs. You know, it's a far cry between the Luka-less Lakers and the Victor Wembanyama-led Spurs. I think that they're really going to have to... You better on defense. Shea's going to have to step into the role that he's become so used to playing as the MVP of this team. And then guys like A.J. Mitchell, Cason Wallace, Lu Dort, all these fellas are going to have to continue to play their game. I think they've kind of been up and down a little bit. A.J.'s obviously been stellar, but the rest of these guys, they're going to have to be really, really sharp against San Antonio because they have an unprecedentedly good player. So I'm excited to get to cover it.
3: What's just your general vibe? I know that it's the Thunder, so we've got no, like, solid information, but just the general vibe on J-Dub, you feel like, especially if we're talking about maybe a Wednesday for game one, that would be a big gift for Minnesota if they could win one more game and push that thing to Wednesday. But do you think that Dub will be back to start this thing, or is this going to be a, like, everybody hold your breath, wait and see, and if nothing else, just hope by the time it rolls back to potentially San Antonio that he's back in and ready to roll?
2: I mean, like you said, no concrete information, but... A grade one, you consider him week to week, and by, you know, the Western Conference Finals, we're midway through week three. to me, that screams you play. I think this is going to be their toughest series, not to discredit the Eastern Conference at all, but like when you look at what series the Thunder needed to win the NBA Finals in the year of our Lord 2026, it's probably going to have been getting past the Spurs as the biggest obstacle. So if you're going to give it a go, to me, this is the series to do it, and he's had some time off. I would imagine he probably plays early in the series against the Spurs.
0: Looking forward to it, Derek. We appreciate it. We'll maybe have to try and hook up before June 23rd, 24th, before we really get into the NBA drafts stuff that comes out. And looking forward to all of your reporting on the Thunder here moving forward.
2: 100%. Thanks, guys.
0: You bet. Derek Parker joining us, the publisher of Oklahoma City Thunder on SI, does a great job with all of the draft stuff. There might be nobody that covers it more closely around these parts than the great Derek Parker.
3: Very excited that DP was A, willing to come on, and hopefully he had told me, he's like, straight up. I was like, is 8:15 going to be too early? And he said, no, because I'm going to wake up, do the hit, and go straight back to sleep.
0: I like that.
3: I appreciate it. I respect it. And I am nothing but jealous of everything. But no, big shout out to DP. And like
0: he knows what he's doing.
3: Yeah, he knows what he's doing. And I'll be more than happy. Hopefully we'll be able to link up with him again, maybe here in a couple weeks, and just see. Because you know how this goes, right? That we get a draft board. We get the first round of stuff. Then we'll get out of not just the combine, but we'll get into, hey, so-and-so team is bringing this guy in for workouts, stuff like that. And it feels like we'll get a whole different mock draft board 2 weeks from now. And then we'll settle back down as we get truly into draft time.
0: No doubt. I was watching a little bit of the NBA combine coverage yesterday. And it just, the basketball community is just, it's fascinating to me. Darren Peterson goes out and misses, you know, like five threes yesterday on air. And people are wondering if he's now a failure.
3: It is a very, listen, we do morning radio. There's a lot of prisoner of the moment that we do.
0: Oh, sure.
3: Just because, you know, that's the highs and lows. And sometimes it's just fun to turn your brain off and ride the roller coaster. That is like the 365, 24/7 experience with the NBA Twitter / NBA draft community.
0: Well, and then it's just, anytime that Jeff Goodman is a
3: getting in the mix,
0: a voice of anything, it's like, all right, well, I think I'm going to check out this.
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2: Hey. Yesterday kind of sucked for a couple of reasons. I didn't get your thoughts on Brandon Clark, 29-year-old NBA rotation kid from Memphis. Went to Gonzaga, right?
3: Yes.
2: Somebody asked me, was him and teammates?
3: No, he's older, I believe. I'm pretty sure. Like 2-3 years. Maybe him and Rui were teammates.
2: I didn't really talk about the rumors on how he passed away. I know there's some prominent stuff out there. That doesn't matter as much to me as it does losing a 29-year-old life that was very promising. And it's just, it's sad. He had run in with the law. And here's an opinion I have. I think he really, really liked what he did for a living. And it was taken away from him for a little bit because of the injury. It kind of sucks.
3: Yeah, the mental part of sports that nobody gets. Just like, yes, these guys make a lot of money. And if you're healthy, you're probably like happy and everything. For the most part, you're still going through stuff. But like when that gets taken away from you and it's not just like an ankle, you're out, even though that's not, I'm not take that lightly or anything. But when you're out for so long, like you worked so hard to get to this point because you're the top 0.1% of basketball players in the world. And it's just taken from you because your body is not cooperating and you're trying to get back. Like, that's hard to deal with. Like, although, like, you have the money, but then it gets to, well, do I need to start saving this money now because it's going to be gone pretty soon? Can I not take care of who I've been taking care of because the money's going to be soon? Like, am I going to get another contract? Is the dream going to be over and going to be dead? So it's like all those emotions that are probably going through your head and while you're being out, while you're trying to get back to where you used to be, it's probably hard to deal with. And I will say, and this is not me like talking about the Grizzlies or anything. This is just as a whole, two things. One, because I cannot speak for any other community or anything. I'm just speaking as black men have to take their mental health more serious. And then two, the NBA can do a better job on helping with mental health. And that's across the board. Like the Sixers didn't do nearly enough a good job on trying to help Ben Simmons and why he couldn't shoot. And that's like a smaller part of it. Of the mental health part. They didn't do nearly a good enough job in trying to help Markelle Fultz and trying to overcome whatever the hell they messed up there. Like, I think the NBA does not take, they see these guys as just assets. And if you truly care about these guys, you will care from top to bottom. And at the top is your mind. And like Marshawn Lynch said, you got to take care of your mentals.
2: I'm a Gen Xer. So I can't speak as eloquently as you can on the mental health thing.
3: I've had experience.
2: But as a father of children from ages, 32 to 10, I have lived through seeing, how things are taken care of nowadays. Does that make sense?
3: Yeah.
2: And I'm not going to pretend that I've always absolutely agreed on everything. But I've learned that there's a necessity to make sure that you do check the box to make sure that mental health is mental health is something you're trying to take care of. Right? Like, I'm not going to be a hypocrite and tell you, yeah, you need to do it. Because I didn't get counseling until I was well into my 40s. Right? And I'm telling you, wasn't that great doing it either.

0: So I'm not trying to be a hypocrite at all. But the point, and then two, a guy, listen, I'm going to say this, and I'm not saying this to rub anybody wrong. Guys my age say, well, suck it up. That's your job. Pick up, right? But to say that and to be crass and know that there was a life that was lost because somebody could have helped them mentally, I do understand that. How's that?
1: That's somebody that,
0: yeah.
1: Yeah. That was a piece. Again, I'm not trying to say the Grizzlies didn't, but I'll use what's his name? The guy that they call LeBron's dad. What's his name?
0: Delonte West.
1: Delonte West. I'll use that. There's no way Delonte West should be in the position. Not now. Now, like, Mark Cuban has tried to help, and it seems like now he's, like, better. My opinion, there's no reason Delonte West should have got to the point that he got to where Mark Cuban, like, he was getting embarrassed, and people were putting him online to embarrass him. That should have never happened. I think, like I said, from top to bottom, I think the NBA as a whole can do a better job. I think the world, like, well, America specifically, because I can't speak on the world, but, like, the fact that mental health insurance is not a standard in everybody's insurance.
0: Yeah, now we're like, really getting into
1: We can all, like, I say to say, we can all do a better job of taking care of, being helpful and being mindful. And then we just be mindful. Like, you don't know what somebody's quote-unquote 13th reason will be.
0: Sure.
1: Could be. You could be nice to people. Like, you could, and I'm not saying, like, to say don't not be yourself, but for the most part, there are signs. Like, and sometimes it's hard to see. But you never know if somebody is saying, well, if nobody's nice to me, actually, I'll be just completely transparent. Like, in college, I had a really bad spell. And one day, just was like, just, and like, I was somebody like, mental health wasn't a thing. Or like, I didn't understand it. And I'm somebody that has to understand things, just the way my mind works. I have to understand things to understand things, if that makes sense. Like, people say, like, I had people say, like, you need to go get counseling and everything. I was like, bro, I'm good. But I didn't like depression is like a chemical imbalance.
0: Oh, it's a cuss word.
1: I mean, yes, yeah. You're right.
0: Yeah.
1: But like, just what it is, like a chemical imbalance in your head, and it's not like anything you did wrong or anything. It's, and like, you're not crazy. It's just need to be back. Like, you need to be back on balance. And I didn't understand that. So I'm like, I'm good or whatever, but I truly wasn't good. And like, one day I was like, you know what? I'm just done. Like, I'm just done. And then randomly my grandma calls and just to check on me. And that's like truly, truly saved my life. Like, because of that. And I was like, nobody cares. Nobody wants me here. And then just like randomly. And that's like an act of God. Like, okay, I didn't reach out or anything. It was just like, nobody talks to me today. I'm done. And my grandma just randomly called. And it truly saved my life. Now, one, I've had my counseling and I'm open to talk about that. And I'm talking about it to say, like, everybody goes through something. Maybe it's not specifically what I went through or whatever, but everybody goes through something. And especially now, this, bro, life is hard as hell right now, bro. Life be kicking your butt. And there's a few people that said this, like Taylor. There's a few people that said this a few times, but like, a week is like a 7-game series. You're just trying to win four. Like, you don't have to win them all, but you're just trying to win four. And again, and I'm saying all this to say is, no matter who somebody is, people go through things, and don't just assume that people aren't going through something or people are just go lucky happy. It could happen to you. Take care of yourself. Make sure you're checking on your people, because like, life is just so damn hard.
0: I will say this, okay? And I'm not trying to preach to anybody. The lack of access to the care that people need is way under the amount of access to painkillers.
1: Yeah.
0: Legal and illegal.
1: And luckily.
0: So yeah, that's a bad combination.
1: I will say, luckily, like, I was raised to like always believe in myself and I'll like be strong. And I had trials and tribulations to along the way to help me with that. But like, even though I was mentally weak, part of me was mentally strong because I never went to like alcohol or pills or drugs to like to cope or anything. I just kept it all in, which not that healthy in a sense, but because of how I was raised and like my parents and stuff would speak life into me and speak strength into me. It wasn't something, so shout out to my parents, but it wasn't something that, it wasn't a situation where I was depressed and I chose pills and then it was an overdose. Like, that also partially saved my life because, like, I had a girlfriend that, like, was mad at her at the time, but she called my mom and, like, my mom was beating down my door, basically, to try and help. Like, and that, like, that stuff in the moment, I hated it. Like, it was like, bro, leave me the hell alone. But at the end of the day, I would not be here if it wasn't for that. And like those little acts of kindness and those little acts of love mean a lot I'm speaking as a parent, to somebody that feels like the world is against them, which don't want to make assumptions, but sounds like what Brandon Clark was dealing with, like felt like nobody was in his corner.
0: Well, there were decisions he made that were falling heavy on him.
1: Yeah.
0: And he didn't feel like he had anywhere. Well,
1: I
0: don't think he took it. We'll see if it was accidental or not.
1: Yeah. But
0: because I don't want to make an assumption.
1: Because it seemed like he might not have had those little acts of kindness. I'm being presumptuous, obviously. Yep. But those small acts of kindness mean a lot to people going through something because that's saying, hey, this is small, but I just want you to know I care. And that's all a lot of people need. Now, some people could be a little bit far more gone. They may need a little bit more help. But it's why these are the reasons why people say it takes a village. It's not just one person trying to, like, again, just I'm ranting, I know.
0: Well, because I wanted to spend just a little bit of time on the other loss.
1: And Jason Collins?
0: Yeah.
1: Sucks. Yeah.
0: Which that one is an all-timer. It's cancer. I mean, died of brain cancer. And they do it all the time where they do the, especially I think during the World Series, they'll have people hold up names of people who were affected. I've been affected by cancer. I lost my sister to cancer. There's really, you don't have to go too far in your circle to find somebody. And that's awful. Died at 47. And, the fact that he was the first gay professional athlete. Says a lot.
1: Yeah.
0: That says a ton. This might come out wrong, but it's not like he busted open a floodgate because that took a lot of courage because people still aren't coming out. It's not, people are, I'll say how courageous he was to just come out and say that, but they still got a long way to go to make that acceptable.
1: And what I liked about that the Jason Collins thing is it's a funny story, but it's a funny story because KG didn't treat him any differently. Have you seen Jeff Teague's brother tell a story about, so he said they were going to China and like everybody, there's a few guys that were like going through divorces and everything. And so they had got done with their workouts and everything. And they're like, yeah, we're going out. We about to hop on the plane. We're going out tonight. And he was like, we're about to have a bunch of girls. And then he pointed at Jason Collins and he was like, Don't worry, bro. We got somebody for you too. So, like, just treating him like one of the guys, and not treating him any differently. Like saying, "Nah, you can't come with us because you don't like what we like." But that's what I liked about that whole situation is just because he was different, they didn't treat him any different. They treated him like one of the guys, one of his teammates, one of their brothers, and allowed him to be himself. And that's all anybody ever wants is just to be themselves.
0: Well, and like I said, I think that's that's great as far as the groundbreaking stuff like that. What's awful is 47 and cancer.
1: Yeah.
0: And that's in my opinion, that's not talked about enough. I understand all the other social stuff. The fighting cancer people, we do it all the time. We talk about all the fights against cancer. We ain't come close. We have not come close. Hmm. So that's what I'd like to say about that.
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0: Intentado venir. Along with you today. T-Neil, you're on the clock.
1: I am on the clock.
0: Eddie Rosovich got the first pick.
1: I love the player Eddie picked.
0: To Cameron Young.
1: I love who's still available.
0: I was about to say, well, if you pick Scottie Scheffler, he has no chance. So that's kind of a wasted pick if you pick him at two. So. I'm just saying.
1: What, are you at three or something?
0: Yeah. Exactly.
1: Is there a certain guy that you'd probably pick if he didn't have a pick? Not.
0: I'd pick Rory. Yeah, I would absolutely pick Rory.
1: I feel good about Rory this week. Yeah, I'm on the clock. I'm gonna do my due diligence over here.
0: Do your scouting.
1: Eddie said, I put the order out there on the text line, or on the, sorry, our text thread. Said, Eddie, you're on the clock. Said, beautiful. I've never had the first pick in the first inaugural franchise afternoon show PGA championship. Means nothing.
0: Yeah, right. Just bragging rights. Yeah, just bragging rights.
1: Cam Young off the board. Love it.
0: Am I getting scared off of Rory? Am I getting scared off of Rory with his blister? If he couldn't finish his practice round, I don't know if I want that guy.
1: Sounds like he's going to give it a go with like a shoe, a half size up.
0: Mm.
1: We'll allow a little more room in there. So, you know, he's playing with an incomplete deck.
0: Yeah, like golfers, superstitious. Yeah. I don't know. Like, if you're playing with.
1: When you get to that level and everything's like.
0: That's every little thing.
1: You. Yeah.
0: Every little thing matters. I don't know. All right. I think I got my.
1: I am officially going to go Scott Scheffler.
0: Wow, what a casual pick. That's crazy.
1: The tournament favorite. He's defending champ, defending PGA champ.
0: It's a casual pick.
1: If he wasn't arrested the year before that, he's probably a two-time defending champ, if we're being completely honest.
0: That's true.
1: So I feel good about him at two.
0: That's crazy that you'd pick Scott Scheffler. He has no chance of winning, Tyler. I don't know why you're wasting that pick.
1: Matt, would you like to go ahead with your official third pick? Or
0: Did you lock in Scotty Scheffler?
1: I did.
0: Are you sure?
1: I'm pretty sure.
0: Okay. Well, that's fair.
1: It'll be official in the group text here shortly.
0: Okay. Gotcha. Well, I don't want to text out of turn. I don't want to text out of turn with you. I'll let you submit your pick. Okay.
1: Listener there waiting with bated breath in the fifth spot.
0: Yes.
1: Some people are claiming, you know, some people out there that follow these sorts of things. Claiming shenanigans that the listener got the fifth and final snake draft spot there, but has the turn. He'll go 5-6.
0: Yeah, he's got two top 10 picks. I mean, two like top 5 picks, basically, if you think about it.
1: Yep.
0: Because I might choose someone who's outside of the top 5 of the odds right now.
1: Okay.
0: But only just outside of the top 5. Give me Xander.
1: Nice.
0: Give me Xander shot.
1: Major championship Xander. Yep. I like that. Okay.
0: And, he's U.S. Open, right? Did he win the U.S. Or no, he won
1: the PGA.
0: That's right. Okay. Yeah.
1: He won the one that Scotty got arrested. 2024. And then he won the Open the same year. Two majors in the same year for Xander. So, had never won one and then knocked off two there in the same year. Was four shots off the Masters winning score this year. Really good at Augusta. I like that. Xander, there's a storyline already to follow tomorrow and Friday, folks. Matt choosing Xander over Rory. I can't wait to see how Thursday and Friday look.
0: I scared myself off of Rory McIlroy.
1: Hopefully Xander doesn't come out on Thursday in the blow bys, the all black shoes.
0: That's true. Yeah, that'd be a tough look. That would be a very tough look.
1: You want to come out looking quick and spry?
0: Absolutely. Throwing the X's up for Xander this week. I'll let TJ Acker get Rory McIlroy at the fourth pick if he wants. I don't know. We'll see. 399 hits us on the text line. Says, if Sorber and Topich were in this draft, where would they go? Oh, boy. Sorber probably around the same. I'd say around the same, 15, 16, somewhere around there. And then Topich.
1: I have to look at the, like a mock, not a mock, but a big board to be able to truly.
0: I mean, so do you want to go like what we've seen of Topich or where he was whenever whenever he was coming out into the draft? Because where he was coming out when he was in the draft was going to be a top 5 pick before he tore his ACL. So factoring in that he had his ACL, all that stuff.
1: Second ahead of Peterson? No, I'm just kidding.
0: Yeah, right. He probably still goes lottery.
1: Yeah.
0: I guess.
1: Am I crazy that he would be because of like the size and playmaking, that he would be I mean, he is like Keaton Wagler, right? Like, are they not the same player? Wagler bigger.
0: Is Wagler bigger?
1: Yeah, 6'6 and almost a half. This okay.
0: Is Topic's about. Not 6'6?
1: Maybe. I thought he was a little smaller than that, but yeah, I might be wrong. Fleming 6'3. Like, I'd take a healthy Topic
0: dude
1: coming out over Fleming's personally, but probably behind Acuff. And maybe ahead of Wagler, but it's weird because we got to see Wagler in big time games, you know? So that's probably why you'd take Wagler ahead of Topic. So yeah, maybe somewhere in that 8-9 range for Topic for me.
0: Yeah. I think that's probably right. Did you see Fleming's his measurements?
1: Uh-uh.
0: Pause. It was like, yeah, true. Yeah. 6'3 and whatever, 6'3 and a half, but like a 6'4 wingspan. And when you look at him, he does not look like he has basically
1: a neutral
0: wingspan. He looks like he has some long ass arms.
1: Is it? Doesn't he? He might be one of these long legs, short torso guys. And then because his legs look long, you would just think that his arms are too, kind of a deal. But
0: true. I was shocked. I was shocked by those measurements because he looks like he'd be a guy that has a long wingspan. I don't know. That was just me. Ordained Padre says, not safe for work. F the Spurs. I wouldn't waste my breath talking about that bum-ass, unethical playing team. Bring them on. Bring them all on. Thunder up. OKC. OKC. Yes. I love it. Boof says... Daniel was saying Monday or Wednesday. Yeah, for the next round to start. Slotstop says, Matt, go Goddard up. I might, man. I might throw out Chris Goddard up late. I'm just saying.
1: That would have been one of these. That would have been a strong first round pick. I mean, like a bold.
0: That would be bold, yeah.
1: First round pick. But I won't be surprised if he plays well. It's just, it feels like it's been since the waste management that he was really in contention. I think that's actually true. But this... I mean, there was kind of some early talk of Aronimink where this is being played up there in Philly.
0: Yeah.
1: Being a big ballpark, but it's a little under 7,400 yards. A lot of the bunkers, you know, being reported as like I think I heard Ricky Fowler talking about, you know, you don't have to be able to hit it 350, you know, carry it 315. If you can get it 285 and up, you should be good here. So
0: yeah.
1: I don't think the size of the place just completely rules out guys. Not that would rule out Goddard up. That would be in Goddard up's favor. But that's why I'm really interested. I want to see Goddard up in contention at one of these majors. Like he's got the juice and the talent.
0: Yeah,
1: especially off the tee. And I don't hold against. I can't even remember what was his Masters finish.
0: I can't remember right now.
1: 2026. Goddard up, finished tied for 24th. That's okay, just yeah. Fine. 72, so even par Thursday, 3-under Friday, even Saturday, 1-over Sunday. A little top 25 there in his first show. I mean, you just don't show up to Augusta and generally and contend for things. So, yeah, he's probably in a nice little spot there, Slots. That's not a bad shot.
0: Ordained Padre says, not safe work again. I apologize, but I don't know any other way to say this. What we all witnessed during that broadcast last night was an absolute effing joke. Wimby's redemption? Seriously? If you didn't know what happened, you would have thought that Wimby was the one who caught a dirty elbow from Naz Reid. Get ready, Oklahoma City fans. When we're playing the Spurs next round, the commentators are going to be doing the ultimate you-know-what writing on Wimby, regardless of what happens. I know you can't read all that on air, but man, that pissed me off. I read all of it. Not verbatim, but I read all of it. Shout out to you, Ordained Padre. I didn't see the broadcast, but yeah, if they were calling like Wimby's redemption, like, I mean, what are we doing here? Like, you just hauled off an elbowed Naz Reid, like right in the neck.
1: I saw a bunch of people, and I wasn't locked into the audio all night. I did see the whole game, but had it on mute at times. I saw this kind of sentiment going around on social media. I think I saw Nick Wright post this.
0: Mm-hmm.
1: I didn't catch anything on, like, the lead-in that seemed overly, like, the intro to the game, the right before the pregame, that seemed overly out there in this way, but I may have just missed it. During the game, though, if there was stuff like that, I just didn't catch it, but I did see this going around social. I saw, like I said, saw Nick Wright post about it. And, yes, if there was, it's silly and explains, or doesn't explain. It is a symptom, I guess, of... You know, the NBA has its darlings. The broadcast partners have, darlings that certain players become for a stretch. Then you win a title, and you don't become that anymore. You become not that.
0: Yeah.
1: And I think that's firmly where the Thunder are. and the Spurs are just on the opposite side of that coin right now. It kind of is what it is.
0: I don't know. Yeah, they do love them some Wimby. They love them some Wimby. It's because, I mean, really, it's because we've never kind of seen anything like Wimby before. 7'6" and 8-foot wingspan doing what he does. We've never really seen all that before. So, of course, they're going to give him the benefit of the doubt. But, yeah, I mean, it was a dirty elbow against Naz Reid. But, I mean, he got ejected. He got ejected in that game. They ended up losing. Champ27 says, what did I miss last night with Spurs and Wolves? I was turning up at the Don Tolliver concert in Tulsa. Nice.
1: Ooh, nice.
0: That would be, but that was very fun. I was also at a concert, but sounds like the Spurs just kind of didn't really have a bad thing. What's the deal with Stephon Castle? You texted me something about Stephon Castle. Just not very fun to watch on offense. I did see a very funny tweet. Can't remember who tweeted it. That said, basically all he does is run halfback dive on offense. That's what he does.
1: Yeah, what he does is does take skill to do. So I'm not trying to take away from the skill that he does have. I think, and maybe if it weren't for Dylan Harper, who in year one at 20 years old or whatever, I know Carl Castle isn't old either, and he's less, like Harper has been a lead guard his entire career leading up to this point. I don't know if that's the case for Castle. Like, I think some growing up, he was probably off the ball, and now he's really picking up the ability to play on the ball. And he does have that ability. But, I mean, so much of his game is basically feeding off of the threat that Wimby poses at the rim. I guess you could say the same thing about Harper. But, man, Harper, a lot of what Harper does is in transition.
0: Yeah.
1: And sometimes Wimby's even off the floor. And he's, still doing it without, like, Harper's going to be an insane offensive player. We'll see, like, does he become a true three-level guy? But, man, inside the three-point line, inside the free throw line, that guy is insane for how young he is. Castle, it's like, I mean, I could show you 50 NBA players that you throw in Castle's spot and can handle the ball well enough to maneuver a, like, snake screens down towards the rim with Wimby, right, the threat at the, you know what I mean? And some really good college players, heck. So, not trying to just hate on the guy, but, like, I will say this. If the Spurs do advance, and I know Castle played well in one of the, I think really well in, was it one of those Spurs wins over the Thunder in the regular season? Can't remember which game. But he was hitting from outside. Like, and he can do that. He can get hot from outside. He becomes a lot tougher to guard. But I think the Thunder will live with him shooting outside. He has a little bit of getting exposed on offense potential in a 7-game series against OKC.
0: I think so too. I think is he the guy they funnel outside shots to?
1: Yeah,
0: I mean you have to, right?
1: Yeah, him in order. Him. I don't know who I prefer out of him and Harper about level. I'd be probably a little more nervous if Harper was getting good looks just because he has a great feel for the game. But then Fox, then Champagne, then Vassell. I know Champagne's percentages are a tad better than Vassell's, but I mean Vassell is obviously their guy that, if he catches it, it's going up and that's a great look for them. So would you disagree with that kind of totem pole at all?
0: No, I don't think so. It's going to be tough. It's going to be a tough series if the Spurs do end up coming out of it, but I don't know, man. They're playing really well. It's tough to see that. And I will say, like, obviously regular season is one thing, but man, it just gets ratcheted up to a whole new level. I mean, the Spurs are finding that out right now, right? I mean, they had some, not a ton. It was a gentleman's sweep in round one, but they had some adversity. They had come back down, 15 points a couple of times against the Blazers, and the Blazers just didn't end up having the talent to match that. They're getting challenged though with the Wolves for sure, because I saw a great TikTok that was describing how the Timberwolves play. They're like, they come in every single year to the playoffs with everyone being like, oh, they're fine, they're a fine team. And then they realize that playoff basketball is like basically who's not a B word. And it's like we're gonna prove that we're not, we think you guys are B words. it was awesome.
1: Good.
0: But yeah, I don't know. We'll see. I'd assume the blackout up there in Minnesota for game six. But
1: yeah.
0: I don't know. Whenever I look at the Spurs, it's just, am I wrong? I guess I need
1: am
0: to
1: am I wrong?
0: Right. I guess I need to get over my feeling of, I think there's a little bit of fool's gold there.
1: Yeah. Well,
0: because they won 62 games. Like, that's tough to do. Like, that doesn't happen that often.
1: The defensive rating, a lot of that is because of Wemby, but that's not the only thing. Like, they're a good defensive team outside of him. They deserve credit for that, too.
0: Just feel like they're a year or two away.
1: Yeah,
0: a year or two away. This is not, to me, this is not their year. I still feel like the Champagne, Vassell, like, all these guys just shooting out of their minds. I know they've done it basically all season, but for me, in a playoff series against a team like the Thunder, to me, I feel like it's going to come down a little bit.
1: I will officially, on the other side, I'm adjusting my Spurs-Timberwolves prediction.
0: Timberwolves and six, yeah.
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2: 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It is hour number two of VSiN Primetime here on VSiN, the Sports Betting Network. I'm Femi Abebefe here at the Circa Resort and Casino in downtown Las Vegas alongside my guy Will Hill. As always, make sure to watch us on the VSiN.com, the VSiN Watch app. You can listen to us live 24/7 on Sirius XM channel 158. And I do want to report here before we get to our guest, the parlay has been placed here, Will. Plus 618 is what it pays out as we are getting wild with the Cavaliers. Minnesota Wild, Cleveland Cavaliers on the money line. A little bit of sprinkle to pull off some upsets tonight. I also do like the Wild at plus 187 officially. I'm still going to bet some Cavaliers live. We'll look for that in-game opportunity. But just want to let you guys know that the bet and the parlay has been placed here on primetime. But let's talk some PGA championship because the year's second major gets underway in Philadelphia coming up tomorrow. Awesome, awesome week of golf, and we're fired up for it here on VSiN. And to help us break it all down and to help you out there watching and listening win your PGA championship pools, it's the one and only Jason List joining us here via the Progressive Guest Line, betting analyst at Pool Genius and Team Rankings on Twitter at Jason List. Jason, thanks for hanging out with us tonight here on the eve of the PGA championship. And let's start off kind of big picture here. What sort of strategies should people deploy in their PGA championship pool?